0: the guy filling in for Combs, our producer tonight, Zach Kroll, tipped us off to it. Did you have any idea the top 100 was being rolled out?
1: Yeah, you know, Pat, I'm going to be with you here. Well, let's blame it like, you know, 4th of July week. We're, you know, everyone's doing a little bit more stuff, got going on, all that. No, I had no idea the top 100 list was out.
0: Me neither. Me neither. And by the way, we were just speaking about Bryce Young and the Panthers last segment and predicting how they're going to do this year. How about my guy Bryce Young cracking the top 100? He's at number 98. I'm surprised. I'm glad he's finally getting some light. He's getting some respect. He's getting some respect. One of the other ones, before we get to the crux of this segment here, one of the other ones I saw today that is just downright stupid at this point, in my opinion, Travis Kelce, not only still in the top 100, they've got him at 79. Travis Kelce's not a top 100 player in the NFL anymore. There's just no shot. There's not a shot in hell. That he's just getting the Hall of Fame treatment. Like, okay, they dropped him 42 spots. So he checked in last year at 37. He's not in the top 100 anymore. There's no doubt about it in my mind.
1: I would agree with you. Monty made a good point in the break that, like, his experience, his knowledge of the game, all of that, like, maybe that is more the reason why he's top 100. But in terms of actual production, at this point in his career, which is fair, like, he's at the tail end of his career. Most players aren't a top 100 player in their finals. Like, it's, we've been talking about, is this Kelce's final season for like the last 2 or 3 years, it feels like. So, I think that is probably pretty high to have him. Where did you say he was? I know you said in the top 100, but
0: 79.
1: What's 79? Okay. Yeah, I could find other players that I would rank well ahead of Kelce. I think he could easily slip out of the top 100 and you wouldn't get too many other, like, cause this is all based on other players voting on these things, right? Like, this is player. This isn't media. This isn't front offices. This is like player driven in terms of the numbers. So maybe it's just the respect of like the veteran player that he is getting.
0: Correct.
1: That type of love.
0: Yeah, NFL Films reps and researchers visit all 32 team facilities during the season with paper ballots. Players are asked to write down and rank their personal top 20 players in the entire league. But yeah, I believe I'm almost, yeah, NFL.com. The NFL top 100 list is voted on exclusively by the current NFL players themselves. So yeah, I mean, he's still getting a lot of respect by his fellow peers. But I mean, I'm sorry. Just what we've seen the last 2 years here, the regression, and now to this season. I mean, well, Travis Kelce even a top 10 tight end anymore? And if he's not in the top 10 in his position, he's not in the top 100. So,
1: listen
0: anyway.
1: To this. The top 100 this year, this article. The future Hall of Famer has lost a step. Kelce remains one of the elite tight ends in the league, and the 36-year-old still has some spring in his step. Kelce doesn't have any spring in his step anymore. I think that feels, I don't want to say clickbait because it's within the article, so it's not really clickbait, but that feels like a stretch to say Kelce has some spring in his step. I think he's still got just great knowledge of the game and understanding of his quarterback and how to get open. And so his stats, you know, still aren't garbage because of that type of stuff, but I'm not sure Kelce has spring in his step.
0: Yeah. I mean, he might have some spring in his step for a couple of weeks on that honeymoon with Taylor Swift. That's about it.
1: That's
0: that might
1: right.
0: be the only spring.
1: Wait, Pat, a tangent here. How do you feel about them getting married at the Mecca? Like that is the, you know, the Knicks just playing at Madison Square Garden, that's kind of the Knicks house, and all of a sudden Travis Kelce and Taylor Swift comes on in. I feel like you've had to have some thoughts on that. Am I opening up a can of worms here?
0: I really don't care. I mean, here's the thing. Is it like they had to ask permission from Brunson and OG and OB and Josh? No, they had to ask. They probably had to pay. Forget about ask. They probably paid James Dolan a good chunk of money. And he goes, yeah, sure, I'll rent the place out to you guys for the night. Give you a little discount, which, again, they don't need a discount. Maybe I'm wrong. Maybe they paid an exorbitant amount of money. But for those two, they probably went to James. She had her people reach out to James Dolan and said, hey, we want to get married at MSG. You think you can rent the place out to us for a night? He goes, yeah, here's what the price is. Here's what we charge for and a concert or anybody else. Here you go. Have at it. You think James Dolan is saying no to money? No chance. So,
1: yeah,
0: you know, got nothing to do with the Knicks.
1: I know it's price that James Dolan puts out there. Yeah.
0: Yeah. I know it's where the Knicks play, but no, I couldn't give a damn. I know there was a lot of people that were pissed off that had their commute route on their way home from work because it was on a Friday night. Last Friday night, there was a couple hundred people that were pissed off because I think they shut down two blocks. I don't know if they shut down any train stations or subway stations off the top of my head. That would be absurd. But I think they did have to, you know, get some security in the two blocks around Madison Square Garden to let people in. You know, they did have, what, a couple thousand people at the wedding? So, no. Other than that, I don't really care. Didn't really care about them getting married at Madison Square Garden. Whatever. The night before 4th of July?
1: Yeah, it seems tricky.
0: Can't bother me. Can't bother me on America's 250th birthday. All right, the real crux of this segment, though, Kate, is Jordan Love, is he now underrated? Has he been underrated? Is he the most underrated quarterback in all of football? Don't ask me. Ask the players in the NFL who had Jordan Love at number 72 in the next 10 players that got released today by the NFL Top 100. Jordan Love checks in at number 72. For context, last year he was 68. The year before that, he was 34. So I could possibly understand how Jordan Love might have taken a step back in the rankings last year, right? Because when you look at what Jordan Love did in the 2023 was when he kind of took the league by storm. He obliterates the Dallas Cowboys in that playoff game. Throws for 4,159 yards. And then in 2024, he got hurt in the Brazil game against the Eagles, ended up missing weeks 2 and week 3 and, you know, kind of fizzled as the season went on. And then in the playoff game against the Eagles, threw 3 picks. But, you know, they did go on to win the Super Bowl. I could see the regression in the rankings last year. This past year, Jordan Love, who you want to knock him because he only threw for 3,381 yards. Again, missed a couple games with a concussion, played 15 games. If he plays an extra 2 games, you're looking at almost 4,000 yards. He threw for 23 passing touchdowns, only 6 interceptions, a completion percentage that was the best of his career, 66%. And this guy's ranked 72? Jordan Love is ranked 72. I find that blasphemous. I think Jordan Love, who a lot of people, and I know you fellow Bears fans, all you Bears lovers who go, Caleb Williams, I can't wait to see where he's ranked in the top 30, maybe number 1. I'm just lashing out here at Combs because I know exactly what Combs would be saying, Kate. But, you know, for a lot of people that think Jordan Love is overrated, I think just going off of this, I think Jordan Love might be underrated now because here are some of the quarterbacks who have not yet been ranked. Trevor Lawrence, Sam Darnold, Jalen Hurts, Jaden Daniels, Drake May, Caleb Williams, Justin Herbert. The other 5 names, obviously they deserve to be above Jordan Love. Stafford, Joe Burrow, Lamar Jackson, Josh Allen, Patrick Mahomes. But those other quarterbacks, I'm going to assume they're ranked higher than Jordan Love. I think that's ridiculous. 72? I think Jordan Love is now the most underrated quarterback in the league. Kate?
1: Well, okay, Sam Darnold just won a Super Bowl. I think you could rank him higher than Jordan Love. Jalen Hurts has won a Super Bowl. The Jaden Daniels, yeah, I think he had one great rookie season. He's got to prove a little bit more to me. Same with Justin Herbert. I think Jordan Love could be ranked higher than Justin Herbert. I am a jaded Bears fan, so like, yeah, I think Jordan Love stinks. Does he actually stink? No. But I think he had that one good season that you alluded to in 2024 where the back half of the year, I mean, his stats were incredible. The Packers were winning. They won some playoff games. They were very close to going to the NFC Championship game. And that was all, like, I will give Jordan Love a ton of credit, for winning those games and his part in that. But since then, granted, again, you alluded to the injuries in 2025. Was that last season?
0: He had the concussion. He had the concussion this past year in 2024. Remember, he got hurt in the Brazil game in week 1 against the Eagles. So he's missed two games in each of the last two seasons.
1: Gotcha. Okay, so I was a year off. 2023 was the year that he won a bunch of games in the back half of the season, correct, the playoffs, all of that. Since then, yes, granted injuries, but what has he really done? He's put up some good stats. Hasn't won the division. Hasn't, you know, made deep playoff runs. I guess the argument is that against some of the other quarterbacks that haven't been ranked, like that's where the question mark comes in. But like, I don't think Jordan Love is a top tier quarterback in the NFL, Pat. Even if you take out Mahomes, Allen, Jackson, Burrow, Stafford, like, yeah, those guys. So what's that, five? I don't think he's top 10. There's other quarterbacks that would take over Jordan Love.
0: I think this is ridiculous. I think this is blasphemous. Now, again, I love me some Jordan Love. I think I picked him to win the MVP last. What? You don't know why?
1: No, I was told that prior to on our call this afternoon when your phone died. It was Pat loves Jordan Love. So he's gonna want to talk about this today. And I thought, why in the world does Pat love Jordan Love so much, Pat? Tell me.
0: He's got maybe the greatest arm I've ever seen in my life. And he can make single throw on the planet. He can make any throw. He's got the complete arm. We look at like the complete package of a quarterback. Stafford is up there. And Jordan Love for me is right there next to him as a quarterback that can make any freaking throw in the world. The amount of touch, you could zip it 80 miles an hour, 90 miles an hour. You could fit it in between traffic. Throw it sidearm, no look pass. He can make any throw in the freaking world. And there's, again, I think Stafford is the only quarterback in my mind, Mahomes, that also has those capabilities that can do that and make it look so effortless. And the guy is a freaking winner and the guy is a freaking gamer. So yeah, I do love me some Jordan Love. And I think that he is a top five quarterback in football. And I think because Matt LaFleur at times falls so much in love with running the damn football when you've got an incredible weapon under center and LaFleur at times is a moron and God forbid we don't run the ball 25 times and throw the ball 25 times. How could we ever win football games if we don't have a perfect 50-50 mix? And you know, that playoff game that they lost against the Bears is perfect reasoning. LaFleur screwed that freaking game up as he does so many times. I used to think Matt LaFleur was a good coach because you could say, oh, well, look at his record in December. Oh, look at how good he is against teams above 500. The more and more I think about it, the more and more Matt LaFleur, I mean, this is a make or break season for Matt LaFleur. Again, that's a different story. But, and again, the Packers consistently play one of the slower paces as an offense in football as well. So again, it is very easy for all the Jordan Love haters and all the people that want to have their anti-Jordan Love agenda, all you Bears fans included. Well, look, his touchdowns have regressed every year. His yards have regressed every year. And we also don't realize that he's had a receiving core that collectively can't stay on the freaking field. He's got an all-pro tight end in Tucker Kraft that tore his ACL in the first third of the season last year. And he's got a head coach that can't quit running the football if he tried. So again, I've seen Jordan Love at his best. He's the best quarterback in football. Is he a bit inconsistent at times? Yes, he can be. But Kate, let me just read you some of the percentiles that Jordan Love ranks in compared to some of the other quarterbacks that he's compared against. Caleb Williams, Jared Goff, Trevor Lawrence. In terms of his passer rating, Jordan Love is in the 85th percentile. That is higher than all those except for Goff. In terms of his touchdown to interception percentage, last year, 86th percentile. His EPA per play, 97th percentile. I'm not even going to give you the PFF grade because I can't stand PFF. I think it's stupid. They do some good things, but largely some of their grades. I'll never forget. They had Geno Smith as a higher grade than Patrick Mahomes in a game in which the Raiders got one first down. That was the nail in the coffin for me in trusting PFF grades. However, his ADOT, 75th percent, and basically all these advanced analytics, his sack percentage, his adjusted quarterback ELO. Again, some of these terms, even I don't know what the hell they are, but Jordan Love, for most of the true metrics that you should be measuring a quarterback by, He's in the 80th percentile, 90th percentile. Caleb Williams, a guy that, oh, wow, because Caleb Williams had a Hail Mary pass, and Caleb Williams can throw, make jump throws on the run, but we ignore all the other times where he just misses wide open receivers over the middle. Goff, who we see once he doesn't have full strength of his complements, he's an average quarterback. Trevor Lawrence is the most inconsistent quarterback I've ever seen in football. And for whatever reason, Jordan Love's probably got the worst PR out of any big-time quarterback in the NFL. I think it's ridiculous, and I haven't stood for it, and I'm not going to continue to stand for it, Kate.
1: I wonder, okay, so Josh Jacobs, he's in all sorts of legal trouble. If Josh Jacobs isn't on the field and the running game, or at least let's just say he misses the first couple games of the season, there's a suspension, whatever. And the run game there is not there for the Packers, like LaFleur likes it. Like, that'll be a good telltale for Jordan Love on can he fully carry a team without a run game? Because I mean, LaFleur loves to run the ball, but the Packers have had a pretty decent run game over the last couple of seasons. And I will give you, like, if you look at his Love's resume, Love's numbers over the last 3 years on where he stands, like, his 80 touchdowns in the last three seasons is fifth, behind Jared Goff, Matthew Stafford, Mayfield, Josh Allen, and then you have Jordan Love. Like, he has 18 more passing touchdowns than the next closest at CJ Stroud. So, like, his interception, yeah, there are a lot of really good numbers for Jordan Love, but what has he done with that? Like, what's come of all of that? That's my argument. And maybe that's more of a full team deal and Micah Parsons getting injured this last season. Like, all of a sudden the defense goes down and things look different. They're not winning as many games. But, like, at the end of the day, we grade teams and how good a team is essentially based on how good their quarterback is. And quarterback affects winning more than any other position on the field. But yet the Packers, you know, they're in the mix for the division towards the end of the season, but, like, they haven't done anything in the playoffs since his one good season, and it was half of a season that was good for Jordan Love back in 2023.
0: Yeah, I mean,
1: He's just there, Kate. Yeah.
0: Oh, man.
1: I would not take Trevor Lawrence over him. I would not take Jaden Daniels. I still think Drake May had a soft schedule last year in order to get to the Super Bowl. Like, he's got some more stuff to prove this season. I would not take Justin Herbert over him. I don't know what to think of Bo Nix. I'm still, like, the jury is still out on that, but, like, I think Jordan Love is a top 10 quarterback. If you're going to go ahead and say that at 72 here on the list, that he is a top 15, if that's what that's telling you, then I disagree with that. But there are 9, potentially 10 other quarterbacks that I would take ahead of Jordan Love.
0: Jordan Love on the road in that playoff game against the Bears last year, 323 yards, 4 touchdowns, no interceptions.
1: Yeah, that was Matt LaFleur's loss to take. That was a Matt LaFleur loss. I will agree with you on that, Pat. Jordan Love looked great. Jordan Love deserved to win that game. Matt LaFleur lost that game for the Packers in the second half. 1,000%.
0: Thank you. Yeah, so again, I normally don't like to take responsibility away from quarterbacks or, you know, big time players and the faces of teams and shoulder blame on somebody else if it's not deserved. But I mean, come on. I feel like Jordan Love has been playing with a half a deck of cards here over the last couple of years, whether it's all of the receivers who can't stay healthy or LaFleur, who is proving more and more as the years go on that he chokes under pressure and he can't win playoff games. And I'm going to say it again. I think Jordan Love's going to win the MVP this year. And I think he was going to win it last year. I thought he had a chance. Now, maybe he wasn't going to win it over Stafford. I will say this. He had the third best odds. It was Stafford. It was Drake May. And then it was Jordan Love going into that game against the Chicago Bears in week 16 when he suffered the concussion. Didn't play again the rest of the regular season. He missed week 17. They sat everybody against in week 18. Comes back on the road. in the freezing cold against Chicago on the road in a playoff game, throws for 323 and four touchdowns and no turnovers, and his quarter and his coach can't manage a freaking 25-point lead in the fourth quarter. So, you know, that's
1: okay.
0: That's how I feel.
1: So, Pat, Jordan Love is 16-1 to win MVP next season, and he is, what does that put him at? 10th best odds, 10th shortest odds on the board. He's above Jaden Daniels. He's above Trevor Lawrence, Darnold, Hurts, Nix, Goff, Mayfield. Like, I agree with where he's at within the MVP odds board, odds race. At 16-1, I think that's a fair price on him.
0: Okay.
1: And
0: I just know, like,
1: being priced above a lot of those, like, priced heavily above CJ Stroud and Jared Goff, Jalen Hurts. So, like, I mean, Jalen Hurts is almost 35 to 1. So I think Jordan Love, that's a fair pricing for him. Like, he's being respected in the betting market in terms of, and that just goes to show that the betting market thinks more highly of Jordan Love than the players do, I guess.
0: Good. Well, they don't think highly enough of him. 310-840-4910. Do you think Jordan Love is now underrated now that he's ranked number 72 on the NFL Top 100? I think it's a joke. I cannot wait for him to prove so many people wrong this year. 310-840-4910. When we come back, it's Friday night. We're going to do the list. When we return, I'm Pat Boyle. She's Kate Constable. This is BetMGM Tonight on Westwood One Sports.
2: 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We love sports. We love to laugh. We love hearing from you. 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This is Westwood One Sports.
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20: Gambler's Bonus hits again. On June 14th, Betty hit four fours, clearing her Gambler's Bonus four-of-a-kind bingo card for over $11,000. 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It's why you play the game.

0: Constable, the phone number to join the show, 310-840-4910. Get an early payout for a two-goal lead. Place a pregame straight match result bet on any World's Game match, and if your team takes a two-goal lead at any point in the game, your bet pays out as a win. The winnings are yours, regardless of the outcome of the game. We talked about Spain-Belgium earlier today. Spain 2-1 winners. You got two games tomorrow to finish off the quarterfinals. Norway-England, and then Argentina-Switzerland. We'll talk about those games a little bit later on, but it is a Friday night, and that means it is time for the list.
1: I'm going to have to go tell the world exactly what's on the list.
2: Are you ready?
3: I'm ready. I love trivia.
1: Hey! The champ is telling you to do something.
4: You know what?
1: You just made the list!
0: All righty, a little Friday night trivia, baby. As I welcome in my co-host for tonight, Kate Constable, we welcome in the producer of the program tonight. That is Zach Kroll filling in for Brandon Combs. And we welcome in the creator of the list, our VP, each and every Friday, our video producer, Michael Montgomery. Monty, he's the man behind the list. Monty gives us the subject, and then it's me versus Kate versus Zach. Last man or woman standing is the winner. Can you name as many correct guesses as possible? Monty, what is the list on this Friday night?
5: Yeah, had a lot of options. Been a pretty busy week. A lot of stuff going on. I'm looking forward to next week, though. It's the All-Star break, Home Run Derby. So I'm thinking, let's do the last 20 Home Run Derby winners. No repeats. Pat looks way too excited, so I'm worried that he's locked into the Home Run Derby.
6: Yeah.
0: This is just...
5: If it's too hard...
0: Go ahead, Monty.
5: I'm open to maybe two misses before you're out, if you guys feel like you need it. It goes past more than 20 years because there's a couple repeat winners, but I'm not counting them more than once. So, but yeah, that's what we're doing.
6: We don't have to go in chronological order, right? Like Pat says last year's, we can just throw out names. I can do that.
5: All right, sweet.
0: I kind of like the mulligan option here as well, Monty.
5: We could try it out if you guys want to. I'm down. Doesn't matter.
6: Yeah, let's do that.
0: All right, so everybody get one mulligan.
5: Yeah.
0: I like it. Class 20 Home Run Derby winners. I don't know if I'm going to need one. I feel like my Home Run Derby knowledge is pretty damn good.
5: Oh.
0: I'm feeling confident about this one. I'll go last.
5: On your shot.
0: Kate, you're the co-host of honor. You're the co-host guest of honor tonight. You go first. Zach, you go second. I'll go third. Let's get this party started.
5: Let's do it.
6: All right. I'm going to go with last year's winner, Cal Raleigh. Please be last year's winner.
5: He is last year's winner. You are correct.
6: Amazing.
7: I'm going to go with Pete Alonso, Mr. Home Run Derby himself.
5: He is one of those repeat winners. He is on a list. At?
0: I will go with Mr. Walks. However, that year he was Mr. Home Runs in the Home Run Derby. Give me Juan Soto.
5: That's who I thought you were going with. He is on the list.
6: You, let's Kate. Go with Vlad Guerrero.
5: Junior? Okay, he is on the list.
6: Junior. Yes, that's within the last couple of seasons. Junior, of course.
5: He is on the list.
6: That's an important distinction, though, that it was a fair pause.
5: I'm glad you picked up on why I paused, because I didn't want to say anything to give it away. Go ahead, Zach.
7: You know, we're going with all these recent winners. I'm going to go back about a decade and a half. Give me Robinson Cano.
0: Wow.
5: You are correct.
0: That's a throwback.
5: 2011 for Mr. Cano.
0: And I'll take the layup here, I guess, based off of Monty's reaction, based off of what Kate said, in case she's thinking she might be able to just grab daddy of Vladdy. Not going to happen. Give me Vladimir Guerrero Sr. I'm pretty sure won it like 20 years ago.
5: Yep, 2007. They are both on the list.
6: See, I was thinking that Senior never won it, but Junior did. So you were giving me a little option, or you were giving me a little pause for just Junior. Okay, well, that's good to know. Let's go Aaron Judge.
5: You are correct. You guys are on fire. I will say, because of the repeats, the final year is 2002. So 2025 to 2002 for this list.
7: Give me Yoenis Cespedes.
5: You are correct. That's a good one. I was thinking he might sneak through the cracks there.
0: Okay. I was going to save him, but Zach, I feel like Zach, Zach and Kate, you guys rattle him off. So I gotta bring out not even a secret weapon, just one that I feel like might have slipped through the cracks. Give me Mr. Jersey Shore, the Todd father, Todd Frazier.
5: I was like, who's Mr. Jersey Shore? Yes, yeah, Todd Frazier is on the list.
6: Not New Jersey legend, man.
5: He's from New Jersey?
0: Yeah, dude. Yes, he's from New Jersey. He's from the beach. He's from Point Pleasant, literally the Jersey Shore. And then he went to Rutgers.
5: All right.
6: Let's go Bryce Harper.
5: He is on the list.
0: Damn it.
7: Okay, that was a good one. I'm going to go with Giancarlo Stanton.
5: He is on the list. You guys don't need that mulligan.
6: Yeah, I'm slowing down here. Is it my turn?
0: Okay. No, it's my turn.
6: That's turn. Okay.
0: I'm thinking of the great home run hitters of all time, but I feel like it might be Monty, you said 2002 is the cutoff year, right?
5: Correct. That year is included. That is the final year included.
0: Yeah, I mean, I feel like that kind of eliminates some of the easy ones, though.
5: Maybe.
0: All right.
5: I don't know.
0: Oh, I don't know if he won it twice, but he definitely won it once. One of the great bodies in the history of baseball. Prince Fielder.
5: Yes, he is on the list.
0: What were you laughing at? I said one of the great bodies of all time.
5: I was like, who are you talking about?
6: All right, this is I'm worried about this one, but I can't think of anyone else right now. Has Schwarber ever won it?
5: He is not on the
6: based
5: list.
6: Based on your but face. Hopefully he gets his first, he is not.
5: Hopefully it's his first one this year.
0: Okay. That's Mulligan. Yeah. There's right. Kate's Mulligan. Now, yep. So Monty, when you get a Mulligan, does that serve as your answer? Or do you have
5: I
0: to then
5: so.
0: Go again?
5: Yeah. No, I think she's done until her next turn.
0: Okay.
7: Okay, so I'm going to go deep in the bag here. Everyone remembers Josh Hamilton at the 2008 Home Run Derby at Yankee Stadium, putting on a show, breaking records, I believe, for the most home runs ever hit in a round. But he did not win the Home Run Derby that year. The guy who did win it was Justin Morneau of the Minnesota Twins. So that will be my official answer.
5: That's a deep pull. That's a good one. He is on the list.
0: Damn it. Damn it. Oh, man. I'm down to like one more name.
5: I think Zach might have this locked up. This just might be an EP
6: yeah,
5: segment.
6: I have one
5: you know?
6: More I've been saving, hoping.
0: What would you say? Last. Might just be a what EP
6: I have
0: segment?
6: One more. Yeah. I've been. Go.
0: All right. I'm going to go. I feel like all those. I feel like I remember seeing a picture of him with the title. Beautiful lefty swing. He had to have won it. From the Philadelphia Phillies, Ryan Howard.
5: Yep. 2006.
6: This is the last one I got. So I better hope that you two get your mulligan in the next one. Teoscar Hernandez.
5: Yes, I was wondering when someone was going to get the 2024
6: winner. That was my
5: winner.
6: One I was holding.
0: I had just thought of it, too.
5: Five players remaining on the list.
7: I think this is the last one I have in the bag, but I'm pretty sure he won it. I'm surprised he hasn't been named yet, honestly. Give me Big Poppy, David Ortiz.
5: I was also surprised he had not been named yet. 2010.
6: Oh, wow, I didn't Big even Poppy. Think of him.
0: All right, I got two names. One of them might be before 2002. The other might be 2002 or might be right after. Hopefully I get it right. I'd be stupid if I don't say his name, though. Sammy Sosa.
5: Sammy, unfortunately, won it in the year 2000. So he is not in the last 20 Home Run Derby winners.
0: All right. Thank God for that mulligan. Otherwise, Zach would be the winner. But we go on. Zach still has his mulligan.
6: I'm with Pat, and I don't know the year of this, but I got to throw this out. Well, this is, how old am I right now? Yeah, this isn't going to be within 20 years. Ken Griffey Jr.? Am I way off on that?
5: Not way off. 1999. So, unfortunately, not.
6: Okay, all right. 7 years off. Yeah, okay. All right.
5: Well, remember, so since there's no repeats, where this list actually goes back to 2002, so you're only off by 3 years.
6: Oh, even better.
5: All right, just Zach and Pat remaining with four players left on the list. Zach,

0: Yankee. Give me Big G. Jason Giambi. Please, Monty. Please let it not be before 2002.
1: It is 2002, exactly. Jason Giambi.
2: Yes! Oh!
1: It's a good one.
3: What a pull.
1: All right, Zach, to stay alive, you got three players to pick from.
3: You know, Hat went down swinging with the Yankee. I'll do the same. I feel like this guy was just too good not to win it. Give me A-Rod, Alex Rodriguez.
0: Oh.
1: He is not on the list.
2: Oh.
1: Pat squeaks out a winner, just like Spain.
0: Well, hold on, because I still haven't gone yet. I technically should have to name one here to win it.
1: You have to go one more? All right. My apologies.
0: We're run out of time. I feel like it was before 2002, but I'm out of names as well, so I'll just go with the greatest home run hitter of all time. Give me Barry Bonds.
1: No. Wow. 1996, when he won the Derby.
0: 96? It was that long ago?
4: Yes. Did Joe Mauer ever win the Derby, or was he like never even in the Derby?
0: I think he was in it.
1: He was for sure in it. He did not win.
0: Monty, any quick way we could break this tie? Do you want to give us the team of the player, and then me and Zach get one more guess each? Should we come back and do that, or should we just finish this puppy off right here?
1: Let's come back and do that. We're running out of time. Let's do that on the other side.
0: All right, we'll take a break, and we'll see if we can break this tie. Me and Zach both getting eliminated at the same time. 310-840-4910. This is BetMGM Tonight. Don't go anywhere. We're going to finish the list when we return on Westwood One Sports.
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14: Starting Sunday at 9 p.m. and going through Monday at 5 a.m., northbound I-11, lanes reduced from Decatur to Jones Boulevard. I-11 southbound, lanes reduced between Torrey Pines and Decatur.
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0: BetMGM tonight, Westwood One Sports. I'm Pat Boyle. She's Kate Constable. The producer for tonight is Zach Kroll. We got Monty. We got Michael Mayer. No, not the NFL tight end. The other Michael Mayer running things back in our Westwood One studios. We're finishing off the list here. The last 20 home run derby winners with no repeats. We need a tiebreaker to settle the score between me and Zach. We both got eliminated with our last guess. And so we got three names still left on the board. Monty's going to give us the tiebreaker. Monty, what, the teams of each of these players?
1: Yes. So we are missing the winners for 2005, 2004, and 2003. One is a member, or was a member, of the Phillies. One was a member of the Orioles. And one was a member of the Angels. Does that help anybody out?
0: It does. But Zach gets to go first.
1: I think it was his turn, right? Yeah. Zach, you got any clues?
2: I'm going to go with the Philly. I will go with Jim Tomey.
1: Ooh, no. Not Jim Tomey.
2: Oh, no.
1: Pat?
0: I have no idea who the Philly is. If it's not Ryan Howard, I don't know who the hell else won it. I have no idea who the Angel is. I think I know who the Oriole is. And I think it was his first or second year on the team. And he was the former MVP from the Athletics. We don't know how old he ever was. Miguel Tejada is definitely the Oriole that won the home run derby.
1: Ding, ding, ding, ding, ding. You are correct.
0: Yeah. Combs isn't here to cheat his way to a win.
1: That's what it takes for you to get a win.
0: Who are the other two, Monty?
3: Yeah, who are you?
1: The Angel, 2003, Garrett Anderson.
0: Kind of a deep pull.
1: Yeah.
0: Lost in time.
1: Yeah, the Philly. So Ryan Howard and this guy won back-to-back 2005, 2006. Ryan Howard and...
2: Oh, I know who it is. Don't even say it.
1: Who
2: Bobby
1: is it?
2: Abreu.
1: That is correct. Bobby Abreu.
0: Oh, that's right. Bobby Abreu. Wow. Wow.
1: That was a good one.
0: Yeah, by the way, you know, if Combs was here, we'd be like, you know, he would need like, we would exhaust this list and then he'd be like, I don't know. How about Garrett Anderson? Like just, you know, nonchalant, like a J.O. I mean, who the hell would have gotten Garrett Anderson? I completely blanked that from my memory that he won.
3: Yeah, that name didn't even resonate with me. I'm surprised Mike Trout hasn't won a home run derby.
1: How many times has Trout even...
3: Does he not do them? Like, he has to be asked to do them, right?
1: Yeah, but you can turn it down.
0: Trout has never participated in the home run derby.
3: Really? So he just doesn't? Okay. Trout's an interesting character.
0: There was speculation. I think a lot of people thought he might do it this year because he's from South Jersey, right near Philly, and he did not. Apparently, he did win a high school home run derby while batting left-handed, so that just goes to show you what kind of an animal Mike Trout is. By the way, new rules on the home run derby again this year. They eliminated the time clock. Everybody gets 20 swings in round one, 15 swings in rounds two and rounds three. Anyway, when we come back, we're going to talk some tennis. Big day at Wimbledon. We'll break it down when we return.
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21: 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Spain gets a goal from sub Mikel Merino in the 88th minute to beat Belgium 2-1 in L.A., setting up a semifinal showdown with France on Tuesday. Merino also scored the game winner against Portugal in the round of 16. The other two quarterfinals coming up tomorrow. First up, Norway and England, 5 Eastern in Miami. Here's Norway head coach Ståle Solbakken.
22: We need to compete there. 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
21: 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With this World Soccer Update, I'm Brad Heller, Westwood One Sports.
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0: Today, we have gotten rid of the clock, which I'm pretty sure off the top of my head, I think we've had the time clock in the Home Run Derby for what, the last 7-8 years? At least, if not longer. I always wanted to return to the old school format. Give me 10 outs. You don't have to. The biggest issue for me with the clock is that you can't even admire the moonshots. And I'm not, you know, not every home run is majestic and deserves to have Chris Berman in the background going back. But like, you know, some of them do. And when these guys don't have to race against the clock and, you know, we're trying to watch one home run and then here's the next one coming in. And it's like, I feel like my eyes are going all over the place. I'm glad they got rid of the clock, but so I guess this is a step in the positive direction. Just give me the 10 outs. And instead, the new rules is that you get 20 swings in the first round. And here's the big kicker. It's that even if you hit a home run, it counts as a swing. But on that 20th swing, if you hit a home run, you keep going as many swings as possible as long as you keep hitting home runs. After that 20th swing, the first one that's not a home run, the round is over. And then in the second and the third rounds, they cut it down to 15 swings, which like, just why not just keep it the same for every freaking round? But I guess this is a step in the right direction for me. I wish it was just go back to the 10 outs, but what do you think? They've gotten rid of the clock. Are you a fan of these new rules or no?
27: I think that's the biggest thing is getting rid of the clock. Like, that's the thing that I care about the most, because you're right. It does eliminate the admiring of those moon shots. And even like as a fan watching them, the camera can't stay on them quick enough because they have to go back to the batter because he's on the clock. He's got baseballs just firing over the plate left and right. So like you don't even as a fan get to watch them. He as a player doesn't get to watch them, but also like it eliminates the fatigue aspect of, the derby, I think, which in turn, I think will allow more home runs. Because the less tired you are, the more ability you have to hit home runs. So if players aren't as fatigued after, you know, their first round or two and can kind of pace themselves a little bit, like they'll work with their whoever's throwing to them to get a good cadence and rhythm down that like they're okay with for those 20 swings. So I think that'll actually make it better this year, more exciting this year. One, you get to watch, you know, each ball actually leave the park. And two, hopefully there'll be more balls leaving the park because the clock won't be just rapid fire where players are exhausted after every round.
0: Yeah. I mean, here's the downside though. We'll probably, as long as these rules continue, we probably won't ever get another Josh Hamilton round. Now it's funny because we mentioned him last time, last one at the old Yankee Stadium, 2008, Josh Hamilton hit 28 home runs in the first round of that home run derby. That was when it was 10 outs. You get 20 swings. And off the top of my head, I don't remember how many he hit once he had 9 outs. You know, so again, I get you could hit 28, but you'd have to keep hitting home run after home run on that final swing. You know, so again, like Josh Hamilton, I'm sure he probably had a stretch of like 6 home runs in a row and 7 home runs in a row, like 2 or 3 times, you know, throughout that round. But here's the thing. If you get up, you know, if you hit, let's say you hit 13 home runs in your first 16 swings, that's pretty incredible. You only have 4 swings left. And you could hit 3 home runs in a row again after that, and you're up to 16 swings out of 19 home runs, or 16 home runs out of 19 swings. But if you don't hit a home run on that 20th swing, the round is over. So the downside for me is we're now potentially robbed of another Josh Hamilton-esque legendary round. But yeah, I mean, I, you know, again, the fatigue shouldn't be a factor with these guys not having to crank out as many swings as humanly possible in the span of 2 minutes or 3 minutes. But it just go back to the 10 outs. That's, I just, sometimes if it ain't broke, don't fix it. And that's the thing, right? I feel like we're kind of, a lot of us are sick of the slam dunk contest, even though, again, I mean, we're like, you can only test the limits and the boundaries of human physics so much. The problem with the slam dunk contest is that we never got LeBron to do it, and we don't have all-stars doing it. You got fringe freaking NBA players that make up the slam dunk contest. Slam dunk contest would still work if you had all 4 all-stars household names competing in it every year. That's the issue with the slam dunk contest, right? For me, the NHL, I don't know if the skills competition or the all-star game was ever really a big draw. What did they do? They went to the frozen, the 4 nations face-off. Huge home run of an idea. The NFL, I mean, the Pro Bowl sucks. That's a complete joke nowadays. But I did like when they used to have like the quarterback competitions, who could throw it the longest and stuff like that, when they would do it in Hawaii. Like with the home run derby, I think a lot of people are sick of the home run derby. I don't get why. I think if like this format could help. I think the 10 outs was perfect though. We'd never needed to change it. So that's how I feel about it. We're never going to get that Josh Hamilton round again.
27: They tried to get too cute with it, and everything that they did just kind of backfired on them in terms of it, like adding in the clock and all of that. You're right. The 10 outs, that was perfect. Like there was no reason really to change it. And it almost feels like they just don't want to go back to that, because they don't want to admit that they were wrong to go away from it in the first place. So they're just going with 20 swings like that. It just feels a little bit like they're trying to make it similar to that without being like, yeah, we messed this up. We should have just kept it the same all along.
0: One big positive for the, one other negative, I should say, for the home run derby before we get to the big positive, which is the field. I'm sure a lot of people don't even know who the field was, and I only knew like a couple that were confirmed. Now that Monty is showing us the field, I think it's pretty damn good. But one other negative, it's on Netflix. I didn't even know it was on Netflix. I just assumed it was going to be on ESPN, because they usually have the home run derby and then the All-Star games on Fox. You know, the NFL can go to streaming and they'll still get the same viewership. The NBA can go to streaming for the playoffs and they'll still get good viewership. Can Major League Baseball put the home run derby on Netflix and still expect a decent turnout? I don't think so, Kate. I think despite the fact that the rule change is a positive direction for me, despite the fact that we got a pretty damn good field, we'll hit on that in a second, I think the home run derby going to Netflix, that'll be enough for people to just say, you know what, I'm not making that extra effort, as easy as it might be. And think about, I'm sure there's still a decent amount of people, older folks, that do like watching the home run derby that don't have Netflix. Or maybe you sign up for Netflix once a year when they do the football, you know, the NFL playoff game, and then you deactivate it. If people have to get a Netflix subscription to watch the home run derby, I don't think it's going to happen. I think this might be a dud, unfortunately, because baseball needed some extra money from Netflix, and they took it and ran with it rather than just putting it on ESPN, where you can get a lot of viewers off of just straight cable television.
27: Is the All-Star game on Netflix as well then? Like the whole All-Star weekend is Netflix, I would imagine? Because that seems like,
0: I would hope. Yeah. I would think the All-Star game is going to be on Fox, and this quick Google search says watch the 2026 MLB All-Star game live on Fox. So yeah, I would assume it's still on Fox.
27: Okay. Well, then, yeah, I would say if the whole weekend was on Netflix, people would be more likely to, you know, get a Netflix subscription for this reason, pay the monthly fee, cancel after that. But if you literally have to pay for just one event of the whole weekend. No, if I'm not a diehard baseball fan that I need to be locked into that everything 24/7, I'm not doing that. I think their viewership's going to see a massive decline this year because of that. It's one thing if you can watch multiple events. It's another thing if it's just one thing. And honestly, you can get like that. This is the problem with this is like all the main highlights are going to be on social media. Like you just go to Twitter and you search whatever player, whatever hitter is going at the time. And yeah, you won't get it in real time and you probably won't see every single swing, but the biggest home runs of the night are going to be on social media within minutes after they're done. Just go watch that.
0: Yeah. I do like watching it. I mean, that's a good alternative. Again, if you don't want to pay for Netflix, then yes, you still probably could see the best home runs of the night on social media. I think for me, part of the reason I love the Home Run Derby so much is, and again, the clock was the dumbest thing they did. And I try to like force myself, all right, how much time is left no matter what. But no, it's so stupid. I'm glad they got rid of it. I still think they should go back to 10 outs. But again, 20 swings and then 15 swings in the second and third round. I think part of the reason when the Home Run Derby is at its best is when you see the guys get into a role. And it's like you understand how much sheer power and skill and talent they have. That when a guy does get into a flow state and they're on a heater, 5-6 consecutive swings and they just flick the ball 425 feet, 450 feet. That's what I think what makes the Home Run Derby, when it's at its greatest. And so I'm glad that they don't have to race against the clock this year. And so we've got some incredible power. We got some incredible home run hitters in the field. And I think that's the other big positive for this year in the Derby. Here's the field. You got the two hometown guys, Kyle Schwarber, Bryce Harper. Schwarber, one of the best home run hitters in the last 15 years. That's an easy W. And then Harper, who's won it before, batting this time in Philadelphia at the All-Star Games in Philly. You got the hometown contingent. Junior Caminero put on a show in the first round last year from the Rays. He's back. Wilson Contreras, who, again, very polarizing figure. Half the league probably wants to fight him, but he's having a pretty damn good season for the Red Sox, hitting a ton of home runs. He's a good addition. Jordan Walker for the Cardinals, that guy's a beast. That's a good addition. My guy, Rice Baby, Ben Rice in the Derby, I love that. Jack Caglione from the Royals, and then Munetaka Murakami from the White Sox. That is the chef's kiss final touch. Mm-hmm. I know Caglione, rising star. Maybe there's a decent amount of baseball fans that don't necessarily know fully who he is yet. Hopefully he can put on a show and turn himself into a household name because of this. I think Junior Caminero did that last year. I still feel like not enough people know who Junior Caminero is. But I think this is a very solid, like, 8 out of 10 field here, Kate. What do you think?
27: I think there's some, I mean, I like that some of these names are, well, yeah, there's a couple fresh faces. Obviously, Jack Caglione, like you mentioned. I think Murakami is going to be really fun to watch. I'm really glad that he's in there. And I mean, that's not just me being from Chicago and, you know, paying attention to the White Sox because I live here. But like, he's someone that I think a lot of people in the league, he just came back from, today's is actually his first game back from that hamstring strain injury. So yeah. But his first, two months of the season, he was like the breakout rookie of the year. Like 20 home runs. You look at some of these other, I mean, Junior Caminero, 27 homers right now. Wilson Contreras, 20. Murakami had 20 through, he went out, May 29th and is just returning now. He had 20 through the first however many weeks of the season that is. But like, that guy's going to be really fun to watch. So I'm excited. I'm excited that he's a part of it. And then obviously Schwarber is going to be fun to watch. Like did we say Schwarber has never won one? He finished runner up. So, I mean, this could be Schwarber's time, in this one.
0: And he's no surprise. He's the odds on favorite with our friends at BetMGM. I think Schwarber winning it would probably be the best result for Major League Baseball. And the fact that it's in Philadelphia, Schwarber wins it. Who would you want to see win it, Kate, or who do you think wins it?
27: I mean, I think Schwarber wins it. I think Ben Rice is someone who, like, you look at some of his metrics and barrel rate and all of that stuff, and I think he's someone who certainly can. I would love to see Mirataki win it, obviously, just, you know, spoke about him. But yeah, Schwarber's the odds on favorite for a reason.
0: Yeah, Monty says in our show chat, and he's spot on, a Harper versus Schwarber finale would be epic. Two Phillies going up against one another. Harper's won it before when he was with the Nats. Schwarber never won it before. If it's not Harper or Schwarber, forget Harper, he's already won. If it's not Schwarber, I want Murakami to win it. I think that, you know, yeah. Everything you said about him, I think he's incredible. I think he, again, the fact that he plays for the White Sox, and I think he's kind of become a star because of his prodigious power, because of his home run or nothing, you know, type of at bats. I think he's awesome. And I think that, you know, again, the more diverse stars we have in this game, like, I think more Asian, more Japanese stars in Major League Baseball is great. And, you know, again, everybody knows Ohtani, obviously, but Munetaka Murakami plays for the White Sox. The season they're having, where they're in first place, or at least they were like a day or two ago, and the season that he's having, and now he's back from an injury. I'm honestly a little surprised he's doing it. He just came back, and he's going to then participate in the Home Run Derby? I'm not one of those guys that's usually like, oh, it might ruin his swing. Oh, I might get hurt. I mean, he just came. He was out for like weeks. Are they not even a little bit concerned about him?
27: That's, I mean, when I heard his name in it, that was my first thing, because yes, he's in the lineup for the first time tonight since May 29th, and he just had two AAA, you know, starts before coming back. If I were the White Sox, I'm not sure I would allow him to do this, but at the same time, the White Sox haven't been this relevant in so long that maybe they're like, we love all of the positive PR, and it's positive PR, positive, you know, talk about the White Sox is here because they're winning. And so, like, that's a great thing. But it also just has to be exciting to have a player like this that can compete. I guess Luis Robert was a couple of years ago, what, 2023 he was in it. But yeah, the White Sox weren't, like, they weren't good then. Like, they're actually leading their division. If not, they might still be tied with the Guardians going into tonight. But, like, either way, they're competitive this year. And they're fun, and they're a team that everyone likes to, is enjoying watching. And so all of a sudden you throw a player into the Derby. I think that's great for the White Sox. It's just, you better hope he doesn't tweak any little hamstring thing trying to slug one out.
0: Do you like to put a couple of bucks on the Derby, Kate?
27: So the last couple of years, yes, I used to write a home run derby, which is kind of ironic because baseball is not my, like, forte when it comes to stats and, like, knowing the ins and outs of everything. But for like 3-4 years when I was working for BetQL back in the day, I had to write a big home run derby article where I would analyze all, like, it took me a whole week to write. And so, yes, I do enjoy actually putting some dollars on the Derby. I have not put anything on it yet. So maybe we need to decide where we're actually putting our money, Pat, and I'll throw a couple bucks down before Monday night.
0: Well, here's the thing. As much as I would want to see Murakami win it, I don't think you can bet him. I don't think you can.
27: No? Wait. What's he at?
0: I don't even know. I don't even know if there's odds. Are there even odds, official odds yet posted?
27: Schwarber over at BetMGM. Schwarber is plus 350. Caminero is plus 425. And then Murakami is 5-1.
0: Wow, third so shortest. He's got the third shortest odds?
27: Mm-hmm.
0: I don't think you could take him. I don't think you can.
27: Harper is 9-1. I would want, Ben Rice is 11-1. I would want someone, I mean, further, way further down the board.
0: How do you not take Harper?
27: Caglione is +550.
0: Harper's won it before. Caglione's +550? He's only got 14 home runs this season.
27: Yeah.
0: Like, and you know, like, and Citizens Bank Ballpark, if I'm not mistaken, I don't have the metrics pulled up in my head, but, like, from watching the games, it's easier to hit a home run to right field. So it obviously favors the lefties. And Harper's won it before, and it's his home park.
4: How do you not take Harper 9-1? I think that would be my pick.
27: I think we just decided that that's probably the play right there. Jordan Walker.
4: You know, you win it once. You can win it again. Yeah. I mean, we've had four repeat winners in the last 25 years.
27: Yeah. Yeah, that's Caglione being 550, the fourth shortest odds, is really surprising to me.
4: It's got to only be because he is a lefty that I'm pretty sure, like, extreme pull. But
27: do you feel like for first time hitters in the Derby, like, it's hard to win your first time? You have to kind of participate in two or three, maybe. And then maybe you have to participate in more than one to kind of get your feet wet, understand the cadence, understand how it feels and everything before you can win. I wonder, I don't have that number off the top of my head, but how many first timers have ever won the Derby?
4: Yeah, new rule format. I don't know if any of these guys were in Major League Baseball the last time we didn't have a clock. So, like, when Harper won it, was there a clock? Let's find out. Bryce Harper home run derby title. Let's see. That was 2018. Was there a clock in the 2018 home run derby? Okay. Yes, the 2018 home run derby used a 4-minute clock for each round. Hitters could also earn bonus time, yada, yada, yada. Okay. So yeah, Harper's never had this 20 swing. Nobody. I don't think anybody that's in this derby has. So it's a little bit different. But again, I still think the amount of swings you have to take, which it feels like 20, even if you hit a couple home runs in a row in that last swing, 25 max swings in the first round. You know, because Monty said in our chat, Harper being an old man would be my worry about him. Maybe that doesn't matter as much now with the swing limits. Yeah. That's why I would pick Harper. Lefty at home, right field friendly ballpark.
27: Experience.
4: Won it before. Experience. The fact that he's 9-1 and Caglione is half of that, nearly half of that, that's crazy to me. All right. There we go. There's my pick.
27: Yeah, I'm with you.
4: All right. 310-840-4910. This is BetMGM Tonight. When we come back, we'll talk some Wimbledon. Did Novak Djokovic basically have his last chance to win a Grand Slam title ended today? We'll talk about it when we come back. Also preview the championship matches tomorrow and Sunday. I'm Pat Boyle. She's Kate Constable. This is BetMGM Tonight here on Westwood One Sports.
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0: p.m. tonight, Westwood One Sports. I'm Pat Boyle. She's Kate Constable. Phone number to join the show, 310-840-4910. That's 310-840-4910. You know, sometimes you need that extra peanut butter cup, right? Friday night, Kate, sometimes you need to go for that extra chocolate peanut butter cup. And so that's what I was doing. A little peek behind the curtains. I was finishing chewing that. Monty said, guys, chewing some Laffy Taffy over there. Yeah, it took a bit to get that one down. I shoved it into my mouth literally as we were coming back from break. Thought I had a couple more seconds, but you know, dem's the break sometimes, Kate.
1: Monty's comment in the chat, 100% Trader Joe's low-key fantastic peanut butter cups. Best. They're the best. I can't buy them because I'll just inhale them.
0: Now, are the peanut butter cups at Trader Joe's, are they Trader Joe's brand peanut butter cups?
1: Yes.
0: Because the brand that I've been on lately is Justin's.
1: Justin's is good.
0: Yeah, you've seen that before, right? It's like the white wrapper. It's like written in brown. Justin's in cursive.
1: Yeah. Yes. I know what those are, but are those like the protein? Because there's like a protein peanut butter cup, but maybe that's just Quest, and those are like chalky protein.
0: That's definitely Quest. Yeah, that is definitely okay. Quest, and that is, you know, again, everything's got to be protein nowadays. Which don't get me wrong. Right. I mean, I don't mind that, but like, if I want peanut butter cups, I'm going to have peanut butter cups. You know, if you like, what's the difference? Just give it to me. If I'm going for a protein bar, like they have protein cookies. They don't taste like cookies. I know. No, you can't fool me. And I don't need to be fooled. If I'm having something that's got 20 grams or 15 grams of protein in it, you don't need to like disguise it as a cookie. It doesn't taste like a cookie. It sure as hell doesn't taste like my aunt's peanut butter chocolate chip cookies or, you know, oatmeal raisin or, you know, any of the good stuff. Like, I know it's not cookies. You don't need to fool me. So, no, it's not. They're not the peanut butter.
1: Wow.
0: They're not the protein.
1: Tell me how you really feel, Pat.
0: But it's like, it's because I hate that. It's like everything's got to be protein.
1: I get it,
0: but like, you don't need to. If I'm going for something that has, you know, again, 15 grams protein, I'm trying to get my protein in a serving. A lot of people don't like doing shakes. A lot of people don't like buying the big tubs of powder. Okay, I get it. Like, just give me a bar. You don't need it to. Oh, here's a protein cookie. Like, it's not going to taste like a cookie that I'm going to want to shove 8 in my mouth, and there are 300 calories each and don't have a lot of protein. So you don't need to dress it up and disguise it as one. I know it's not going to taste. It's going to taste okay. It's not going to taste great. Just give it to me in a bar.
1: Yeah. I'm right there with you. I'm right there with you. There's also only one protein bar that I do eat. Well, there's two, but like, most protein bars aren't that good. So you're right. All the cookies, nope. Protein cookies out the window. Protein candy out the window. Protein bars aren't even good. You just sometimes are in a crunch and need them.
0: Exactly. Like, I'm the old fashioned. I get the big tub from GNC, scoop into the water. If you're really feeling crazy, and I don't keep milk in my fridge, but if you do have milk, you do a little bit of milk, a little bit of water, you know, really jazz it up, give yourself a treat, the scoop of protein powder, shake it up, bang. There you go. Otherwise, I mean, you're just fooling yourself. You're going to a protein cookie. It's not going to taste anything like a cookie. But anyway, so the thing with the peanut butter cups, and here's the thing why I get the Justin's. It's two in a pack. Again, you could buy a couple different packs. And I bought, you know, me and my girlfriend, we got four packs. It's supposed to be, we're going to have one each tonight, one each tomorrow. That's like our big weekend treat.
1: You guys are crazy. You crazy kids over there.
0: We split a third pack. So that's where that extra peanut butter cup came from today. But that's the thing. Like, I know that I can at least limit myself. If I get a thing of Reese's, the miniature cups, and it's just a bag of like 50 of them, I'm eating the whole thing. And I'm going to actually.
1: Well, that's the Trader Joe's ones.
0: That's what I figured.
1: They come in like a little mini tub. And I've literally eaten half the tub in one sitting, in one day. And I feel sick after it. I feel mentally weak for not having any self-control. Like, it's not. So the Justin's, that is a good, you know, just the two of them. And you only buy one. That way you can't go crazy. Because if I buy four packs, Pat, guess who's eating all four packs that night? It's not a good thing.
0: Yeah.
1: Me. That's right.
0: Yeah. And I feel that. I feel that pain. And there was a sense of shame when you overeat on dessert. And that's also why I don't buy pints of ice cream anymore. Eat the whole pint. I know I'm going to eat the whole pint. So, who am I kidding?
1: Here's the thing. Because ice cream is my favorite food. I can't keep ice cream in the house. I will eat the entire pint. I might even go for a second. Who knows? Today I did buy a protein ice cream.
0: Oh.
1: And it's actually a decent kind. And I went down and got a scoop, about a fourth of the pint during one of our breaks. Because I knew I couldn't eat the whole thing. Like, it was just enough for one of the breaks. We only have, like, what, 4 or 5 minutes? So I had a fourth of my protein ice cream pint. But it's, yeah, I'm not super, super proud of it.
0: Yeah. And for a bit, I was on the, and Monty knows this, and, you know, I even got combs onto them because he doesn't shut up about them now, the Yasso bars. That was then, I was like,
1: that's
0: all
1: what
0: right,
1: this is. It was Yasso ice cream.
0: Oh, yeah, yeah. All right. I didn't know that they market themselves as protein ice cream. I thought they were just frozen yogurt. It's 100 calories.
1: Maybe I'm wrong. Maybe I had a different, either it's not protein ice cream and it's just like a lower calorie ice cream, or it's a different brand in protein.
0: Maybe they've gone onto it.
1: It's protein ice cream.
0: Maybe they've rolled out another wing, another arm of the Yasso. They, you know, they've realized, all right, we've got the people that want ice cream but don't want to feel like they're having, you know, 600 calories in one sitting, because, like, let's, you know, here's the other thing. A serving size.
1: It's ridiculous.
0: Based on a 2000 calorie diet. I'm sorry. Like, I know for, you know, a lot of women, you guys like to watch your figure and you want to stay skinny. And it's tough.
1: Yeah.
0: You can't eat that many calories. But, like, other than, like, for a guy, what guy's eating 2000 calories? A 14-year-old kid? Like, come on. Who are we kidding here? So, when I see the serving sizes.
1: Of you.
0: When I see the serving sizes, and it's like, there's like, you know, I don't know, how many people actually like take out like a measuring cup and then put the ice cream in there, and they're like, is this a cup of ice cream? So it's like, I know I'm blowing over the serving size and I'm eating 600, 700 calories. So yeah, Yasso probably, they got that one market cornered. It's like, all right, let's do the frozen yogurt ice cream, and it's only 100 calories per serving versus like 300. And they got me hook, line, and sinker. And those frozen yogurt bars, the mint chocolate chip, the chocolate crunch, how are they only 100 calories? I don't know, but they're great. And then maybe they said, all right, now let's corner the protein ice cream market as well. So I mean, maybe it is Yasso, but I was on them.
1: It is Yasso. It's 19 grams of protein in the pint. So Yasso's now has the protein ice, protein frozen Greek yogurt. I got the coffee chocolate chip. Delicious.
0: Wow. Okay. Coffee ice cream. I used to hate it. I respect it now. Good. Every now and then, need a little coffee ice cream. Coffee chocolate chip.
1: Not bad. My first time trying the coffee. That's my first time trying that flavor. It was, I recommend.
0: You know what flavor ice cream I've never been able to even I think I've probably tried it once. I hate it. And I don't like to judge, because my favorite's mint chocolate chip. And for all the people that are out there, oh, what are you just brushing your teeth? No, mint chocolate chip for me is right there at the top. It is the elite of the elite. Banana flavored ice cream, Kate.
1: No.
0: You're an absolute psycho lunatic if you're eating banana flavored ice cream.
1: Nope. Yep. I'm with you. Banana cream pie ice. Like, nope. No, thank you. Not good. In fact, nothing banana is good unless it's an actual banana. Even like banana chips. Don't like those. Ooh.
0: Okay. But now, so you had me until you just said banana chips, because I get,
1: no.
0: I'm going to fill you in on that.
1: Plantain chips. Those are good. Okay. Banana
0: Monty
1: chips,
0: said, what about banana pudding?
1: No, no.
0: Ooh.
1: I'm not a pudding person to begin with, unless it's just straight chocolate. So I'm not a good person to ask about the pudding.
0: Can I let you in on a dirty little secret about me?
1: Please. Please do.
0: I hope the people from... I'm not even going to mention the grocery store, because I don't want them to be on the lookout for me. It's kind of criminal that I do this. I get... You know, I do my yogurt with... I get blackberries, blueberries, raspberries. Toss a couple in each day to my yogurt. Top it off with some trail mix. trail mix that I get is like the you know, the couple grocery stores. Again, I'm not going to mention them. Couple grocery stores, they have the big dispensers. You can get like six different kinds of trail mix. So I get the healthy kind, but it's like $10.99 per pound. And I usually get like a pound and a half, you know, and stock up for like 2 weeks. I then go banana chips on top. Those are only like $6 or $7 a pound. And then I weigh the whole bag and I say it's all banana chips. Save myself a couple bucks.
1: We're
0: talking about like $8-$9, Kate.
1: Pat, I'm laughing because I've done similar stuff. I can't say I do it regularly like you because I don't go to the bulk aisle in the grocery store. But it's genius. It is genius. Because do the cashier people really care? No. And they're not looking through it. And they've probably done the same thing that you've done. But and trail mix is exorbitantly expensive. So if you can save yourself a couple bucks in banana chips, why not? That's a good reason to eat banana chips.
0: Yeah, and there are banana chips in there. I mean, like, you know, maybe like 30% of the bag is banana chips. I love me some banana chips. But no, self-checkout. I would never. I'm not that bold to have somebody else ring it up and stare at them in the face and put like the PLU, the PLU, and then put in the code for the banana chips and have them type that in there and then ring it up and it says banana chips and they're like, this is definitely way more than just banana chips. No, I'm not that bold. I'm going self-checkout. And if somebody wants to hawk me and stand over my shoulder that works there and then try to get me, okay, then I guess you got me. But no, self-checkout. I would never be that bold.
1: See, self-checkout, that is, I mean, hilarious. I'm so glad I'm not the only person that does this. I'm like, I'll save myself a couple cents by being like, my avocado, the non-organic avocado, that's what I plug in on the self-checkout. Certainly bought the organic avocado, right?
0: Like, yes.
1: It's so dumb. But like, I feel like such a criminal, like saying that I bought the non-organic stuff, even though I'm getting the organic. It's like a 20. Well, actually, you know what? Organic avocados are really expensive, but like, yeah. So I've definitely been there with the self-checkout. It's kind of genius and kind of criminal and I kind of like it all.
0: Yeah. Well, I mean, again, organic, non-organic, who's going to tell the difference? Somebody going to stand over you and say, I don't know, that looks like an organic avocado. You just stole a dollar from us. But also, you know, that everything records you now, all those self-checkout ones, like recording in progress. And so you scan it and then you look up at yourself real quickly. Like, I just do that. You're like, yeah, I did.
1: Oh, that's so funny. I'm so glad someone else just knows exactly what that feels like.
0: I think a lot of people do that. We like to think that we are perfect, but we're not. We're all flawed.
1: Far from it.
0: We all commit small crimes in one way or another. It's just, you know, whether or not you have that one hardo employee that is going to walk over and check. Can I see your receipt? No, sorry. I already threw it out. You didn't even finish yet. I know. Hey, you guys are out of paper. I think that, like, I always thought to myself, if somebody comes over right now and they say, that's not all banana chips, I

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5: 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The Nighthawks have already clinched at least one home playoff game for the 2026 postseason, but still have an opportunity for the number one overall seed in the Western Conference. 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

0: WGN tonight, Westwood One Sports. I'm Pat Boyle. She's Kate Constable. The phone number to join the show is 310-840-4910. Kate, let's talk a little Wimbledon here. Because I think today ended any last chance of Novak Djokovic winning a 25th career Grand Slam. Pretty easily beaten, you know, crushed by world number one and reigning Wimbledon champion Jannik Sinner, 6-4, 6-4, 6-4. Djokovic said he hopes to return to the tournament next year. He said, quote, "I would like to at least one more time," during his post-match news conference. And then he said, quote, "Let's see." I think today was his last best chance.
1: 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Las Vegas Aviators Baseball is on the air. Target is locked.
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3: A very pleasant good evening to you, friends. Yes, here at Las Vegas Ballpark, it's a warm, breezy evening at Las Vegas Ballpark as we ready ourselves for Game 4 of the six-game series between the home team Aviators, the Athletics AAA team, and the visiting Tacoma Rainiers, the top affiliate of the Seattle Mariners. I'm Russ Langer, along with Matt Neverett. We'll describe the action over your radio airwaves for this one. The Aviators are reeling after yesterday's drubbing. They took it on the chin big time, 18-4, one of the worst losses that they've suffered this year and even in recent memory. The Aviators have dropped 2 out of 3. They won the first game, and they were 2 outs away from winning the second game and saw that one get away, and then boom. Yesterday, just one of those games, and it got to the point where they used a position player, Michael Stefanik, to throw the last inning to give the bullpen a little chance to breather for a breather. And now today, Zhen Zhuang, who did not give the bullpen a breather last time out in Salt Lake, but he did pitch well twice in Sacramento, will get the start as the Aviators try to get even the series against former White Sox first-round pick Carson Fulmer. Former is 3-3 with a 5.5 ERA for the Rainiers. And, Matt, it's, amnesia time for the Aviators. They look to bounce back, but numerous player moves being made that are affecting the roster now.
4: Yeah, Joey Meneses called back up. Congratulations to him, with Zach Gelof going back on the injured list. And Zhen Zhuang looking to stretch it out. Carson Fulmer trying to stay in the rotation for the Rainiers. He's making his 8th straight start tonight after being picked up from the Pirates organization. And his last start on Independence Day, 6 shutout innings, a career-high 11 strikeouts. So the Aviators are going to try to get something going early against a guy that they've seen at multiple stops, Fulmer, a veteran at this point in his career. And it's going to be against a team that they really have not had a lot of success against in the last 2 days. You go back to the 9th inning on Thursday, or Wednesday night rather, and then the entirety of last night's game, the Aviators have just been beaten by the Rainiers. No way around it. Well, the Aviators still 11-4 against the Rainiers this year in 15 appearances, and they're going to try to get back in the win column tonight before the fireworks go off postgame.
3: Big fireworks show. They're always good here, always really good, as a matter of fact. Our pregame guest is a really interesting guy and a nice fellow as well. It's Casey Lawrence. He's in the Tacoma Rainiers rotation. This is a right-handed pitcher well into his 30s now, and he does not throw more than 87, 88 miles an hour, but he's among the league leaders in ERA, in a very tough league to pitch in. Casey Lawrence has several different stints with Seattle and Toronto, got to the big leagues first with Toronto, also pitched in Japan, and we'll get his thoughts on what it takes to be a good pitcher when you're a right-hander and you don't overpower people. That's coming up right after this.
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9: Visiting with Tacoma Rainier starting pitcher Casey Lawrence for the pregame show today. This is game four. It's certainly been an interesting series. Casey, for you, this is, if I have this right, your third time around in the Seattle organization. Is that right?
10: Parts of three, yeah. Yeah, so it's been a whirlwind. I've spent parts of, you know, two different kind of stints. I was here 17 and 18, and then the last 3 years in 24, 25, 26. So parts of 5 years.
9: And I know you've been with several organizations. Tell us, because I like to ask this question, your very first big league call-up. Tell us about that.
10: Very first big league call-up. Found out real early in the morning. I was in Buffalo. I was with Toronto at the time. And one of those quick calls that you get and a quick congratulations and we're going to need you on a flight ASAP. And it was kind of so fast that, you know, my wife and parents couldn't even make it down to Tampa, and debuted in Tampa, and had kind of a one to forget, I guess you could say. I, you know, got the loss, walked in the losing run, but you know, one of those things where, you know, a moment you'll never forget.
9: Indeed. I want to ask you about this. What was different about Japan?
10: Ooh, a lot of it was different. The style of baseball, I hate saying old school, new school, but it's definitely a little bit more of the old school. Valuing putting the ball in play, hit and run, for pitchers, times to the plate. A lot of things that I worked on, you know, a lot early in my career. The food and everything is a little bit of adjustment for some guys. My wife loved it. We really enjoyed it over there. So it was something that we enjoyed. And, you know, if the opportunity came, we would probably think about doing it again. We had such a good time.
9: Visiting with Casey Lawrence on the pregame show. Casey, I just talked to your manager, John Russell, about you. And I said, well, what is it about him that makes him effective? He said, well, he's not a thrower. He's a pitcher. What makes a good pitcher?
10: I think just, you know, having confidence in yourself when you go out there and really knowing who you are as a pitcher. And, you know, the game today has changed so much from when I started, and locating pitches and changing speeds and pitching to four quadrants and you know, the things that you think of again as an old school kind of pitcher. And I looked up to guys like Greg Maddux and those kind of guys that located the baseball and relied on changing speeds on getting guys out. You know, in today's game, it's a little bit different. You know, the Vegas bullpen, you come in, you have a bunch of flamethrowers and guys go out there and overpower you. And it's really never been a part of my game. So it's just, you know, really knowing who I am and how I get guys out and, you know, not trying to be somebody I'm not.
9: You mentioned Greg Maddux. He lives here, and I've had a chance to interview him a couple times. And I said to him, and you're sort of in the same category, I said, you're a right-hander. You're not undersized, but you're not a big guy. And you don't throw that hard, but you won 355 games. You're not a power pitcher. And he said, well, I think I am a power pitcher. I just don't throw as hard. If you're standing at the side of a freeway, do you really know the difference between a car going 92 and a car going 89?
10: That's true. Yeah, you know, I like the way he thinks, you know, and that's why he was probably so good for a reason is, you know, the confidence that he had in his stuff and, just that thought of attacking hitters, I think is what, you know, he alludes to there. And, that's kind of the way I'd like to think when I'm on the mound. It's one of those things where I'm going to try not to beat myself. And if it's one of those days where the hitters are going to beat me, you know, you tip your cap and move on, but, I'm going to try not to beat myself. And that's, you know, walks, errors as a pitcher, throwing the ball away, you know, those unforced things, but you know, it's a different part of the game. You don't see it as much anymore.
11: I appreciate the time, Casey. Thanks a lot.
10: Thank you.
11: Casey Lawrence joining us on the pregame show. Matt Nevert's back with the starting lineups coming up next, right after this.
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3: Here we go, just moments away from getting this one underway. It's the fourth game of six between the Aviators and the Rainiers in Las Vegas, celebrating the military this weekend, all weekend long, with their flight suit uniforms here on a Friday evening. It's kind of that olive fatigue-style green top, same color on the hat, with the white home pants as Jen Schwong gets loose on the mound, getting warmed up with his battery mate Brian Lavastida. It's a hazy but clear Friday evening in southern Nevada, wind blowing ever so softly out towards right field. As Schwong gets warmed up with Brian Lavastida, here to get us started on the play-by-play is Russ Langer.
8: Well, thank you very much, and so here we go. The man from Taiwan, Jen Schwong. And he's going to get the ball now. Now, he's made four starts at AA Midland, but up and down a couple of times between AA Midland and the Aviators. And he's pitched well there. Here, it's been a real mixed bag. And as Matt and I were talking before we went on the air, it's a question of which Jen Schwong will show up in this one. And, of course, we'll find out very soon. This is the first start for Schwong here at home since June 16th, when Round Rock roughed him up for five earned runs on six hits. In only three innings, it was a relief outing. The last time he made a start here was over a month ago, June 4th here against Reno. He did okay, 4 2/3, two runs earned on four hits with a pair of walks and five strikeouts. Now on the road trip leading into this series, he pitched well in Sacramento, two starts, and if you add the two starts together, you got very good numbers. 7 2/3 innings, no runs, four hits, he walked four, he struck out eight against a good Sacramento team. But then when he made the start in Salt Lake against a sold-out Salt Lake B crowd on July 3rd, his most recent outing, he looked like Dr. Jekyll had gone to Mr. Hyde. Inning and 2/3, pounded for 6 runs earned on 5 hits, walked 3 men, 59 pitches, only 35 were strikes. And Christian Moore hurt him the most with a 3-run home run. So the Aviators did win that game 11-9. That's the game where Chad Wallach won it with a home run late. Anyway, Zhen Zhuang, we'll see how he does here as he takes on the Tacoma Rainiers, who suddenly have scored 27 runs in the last two games. Pitch outside, ball 1-0. Fastball 90 miles an hour. Ryan Bliss was all over the place yesterday. He seemed like every time you looked up, Ryan Bliss was on base. He found his way on all kinds of ways. In fact, he's 8 for 17 in the series. The pitch is a strike on the outside corner at 78, and it's 1-1. One thing about Zhuang, he's kind of crafty. He'll throw fastballs in the low 90s. He'll throw off-speed stuff that'll range anywhere from the mid-70s on up through the 80s. Here's the 1-1 windup and a pitch to Bliss. And he swings and lines on the right field, and what do you know? A new day, same story for Bliss. A base hit, Buelvis gets it, fires it back in, and Bliss does it again. That's his 9th hit in 18 at-bats in the series. And Ryan Bliss came into the series with a modest batting average in the low 230s. He's over 250 now.
9: That's his 11th hit in his last 6 games, if you include this one tonight, and he is on a tear. That batting average, as you had mentioned, up over 250 now.
8: And Bliss has good speed. Got about a 4-step lead over there right now, held on by Tommy White. And here now is Brock Rodden, the switch hitter. There's a ground ball in the right center. There's a base hit. Bliss will take third as Buelvis fires it back into second. And immediately the Rainiers are starting off where they left off yesterday. 2 ringing singles, one the opposite way by Bliss. Rodden gets his 5th hit in the series. He opened this one hitting 264. And now runners at the corners with nobody out. And the batter is Michael Arroyo. We'll have a look at the Aviators on the defensive side here. Tommy White is at first, second baseman Darryl Hernaez. At shortstop, Drew Swift, and at third, Jack Winkler. Jared Dickey in left, Cade Marlowe in center, Brian Buelvis in right, Brian Labastida catching, sponsored by Valley Health System, the defensive setups. The pitch, high fly ball to center. That's more than deep enough for Bliss to score. Marlowe makes the catch in the shadows and fires it into second base. And in to score is Bliss on a sacrifice fly by Arroyo. And it is now 1-0 Tacoma here. So Rodden is at first base with one out. That brings up the veteran third baseman, Patrick Wisdom. Rodden, the runner at first, has 6 steals. He's been caught once. And he's there. So it's 1-0 Tacoma here.
9: Wisdom with a pair of home runs last night. Now the solo leader in long balls in the PCL. He's got a whopping 22 in 41 games.
8: And if you want to know, get an idea what kind of pace, over 150 games, that's about 70 home runs.
9: That's not bad.
8: It's okay. Got a chance, you know. Here's the pitch to Wisdom now. And it's a breaking ball for a strike, 0-1. Wisdom, he had his on-base percentage ratcheted way up yesterday because they never got him out. He walked on 3 occasions, singled and doubled and homered, and again was never retired. Pitch outside, it's 1-1. Wisdom at 327, 22 homers, 48 batted in. Got 3 of those home runs in this series. And he's knocked in 8 runs in the series. This is only the 4th game. 9 for 14 in the series. Wisdom takes it a little high at 88, ball 2. 2-1 the count. Zhen Zhuang, he's hoping that Zhuang can pay dividends. 6'1", 200-pounder. In another month, he'll turn 26 from Taipei. There's a fly ball hit to left toward the corner. Dickey is at the warning track, and he's got it. And back to first base goes Brock Rodden. And Wisdom trying for another home run. He wasn't all that short of it, but Dickey had room out there in the corner. All right, Lazaro Montes coming up now. Left-handed hitting right fielder. Talked to John Russell, the manager of the Rainiers, about Montes. He said, yeah, you know, this is a fellow that they want to be patient with. A lot of skills. Here's the look. Zhuang gets set. Rodden off first, held on there by White. And Zhuang delivers. Fastball, a strike at the knees, 0-1. So it's not the most pressure-packed situation for Zhen Zhuang, but we even talked about it on the post-game show yesterday that the way the bullpen has been taxed, they really need Zhuang to go at least into the middle of this game. Here's the 0-1 on the way. There goes Rodden. The pitch is high. Throw to second. Good throw, and he is out of there. Lavastida threw a laser to the front of the bag, and Drew Swift applied the tag, and Rodden has six steals, but he's now been caught twice. Strong throw by Lavastida, and Swift there to apply the tag. The Tacoma Rainiers do strike for a run in the first inning on two base hits, no errors, and nobody left. And at the end of half inning of play, Tacoma 1 and Las Vegas against Carson Fulmer coming up.
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0: reel in the ears. The Aviators did a lot of reeling in the wins in the first half, which is why they're going to the playoffs. Fastball from Carson Fulmer, strike at 89 miles an hour to Cade Marlowe. All right, Russ Langer here with Mr. Matt Neverett. We're in the bottom of the first inning. Cade Marlowe, a very fine year in 302 at-bats, 325 average. Pitches inside 1-1, 7 homers. He's driven in 50 and stolen 23 bases. He has been as consistent as anyone on the club. Carson Fulmer working with a 1-0 lead in the bottom of the first, and the pitch on the way. Fastball, swing and a miss, late swing at 90, and a count, 1-2. Carson Fulmer. Fulmer was the White Sox first-round draft pick back in 2015. They expected big things from him. He's moved around a lot in the last several years. Here's the 1-2 to Marlowe, and he takes it right in there. Strike three call, fastball 90, got him looking. With one out, Daryl Hernandez coming up. Valley Health System defensive setup with the Tacoma Rainiers. That's Connor Joe at first, Brock Rodden at second, Ryan Bliss at short, Patrick Wisdom at third. Michael Arroyo in left, Stuart Fairchild in center, Lazaro Montes is in right, and Johnny Pareda catching for Carson Fulmer. Here is Daryl Hernandez. It is a high pop-up. Shallow center, Bliss going out, Fairchild coming in, Bliss makes the catch. And there's at least one indication that maybe we'll have a little different atmospheric contest here. Last night was the Twilight Zone hooked up with the Bermuda Triangle. Balls it up in the air like that. Two outs. There's Michael Stefanik now. Fulmer spells it with one L, F-U-L-M-E-R. 6 feet tall, 210 pounds, 32 years old, born in Lakeland, Florida. Pitch a strike, 0-1. And the Seattle organization got him in a trade with the Pirates as he faces Stefanik here. Mike, 279, 3 homers, 38 batted in. Good road trip. 1-for-10 in this series. DHing. He rips one foul outside third. But he really got around that ball at 90. It just went foul. 0-2. Carson Springer Fulmer. He is, again, White Sox, Tigers, Orioles, Reds, Angels. Played collegiately with the Vanderbilt Commodores. First round pick by the White Sox in 2015. Made his debut the very next year. Went to All Saints Academy in Winter Haven, Florida. The 0-2. And that's down and away. 1-2 now to Stefanik. 1-0 Tacoma in the bottom of the first inning.
1: He's coming off of one of the best starts in the last couple of years for him. 6 shutout innings at home against Reno on the 4th of July. No runs, 11 strikeouts, which matched a career high regardless of level.
0: Line drive, base hit in the center. So Stefanik had line one just fouled outside third. And they, you know, that old dugout chestnut straightened it out. He just did. A ringing single. Stefanik's second hit of the series. It brings up Tommy White. Anyway, Fulmer, when the White Sox grabbed him, he was coming off 2015, his junior year at Vanderbilt. He was National Pitcher of the Year, going 14-2. With an ARE under 1.9, and was a finalist for the Golden Spikes Awards, presented annual to the nation's top college player. White gets under one, lifts it into shallow right. Montes under it, waiting, makes the catch, and that's the inning. The Aviators are finished in the first against Carson Fulmer. No runs, one hit, no errors, and a man left. And at the end of one, Tacoma won, the Aviators nothing.
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0: Hey, one inning complete. 1-0 Tacoma here in game 4. The Rainiers trying to make it 3 in a row, but the Aviators, a team that has dominated them this year and last year also. Zheng Zhuang allowed a run in the first inning on a sacrifice fly. Russ Langer here with Matt Neverett as the shadows have covered the infield, left field, center field, and the right center. There's still a splash of sunlight from shallow right center all the way toward the right field corner. All right, here we go. Zheng Zhuang looking at Jared. Helps to turn your score sheet over. Looking at Lazaro Montes, Connor Joe, and Stuart Fairchild. The pitch, big breaking ball, bends in there for a strike. That's the kind of pitch that if Zhuang can get command of it, he can be extra effective. 74 miles an hour, it's kind of floated in there. Montes was at the plate when Rodden was thrown out stealing to end the first. He's up there with a fresh count, and he hits a two-hopper to Tommy White at first. White gloves it on the forehand side, steps on the bag with a left foot, one out. Connor Joe coming up now.
1: I think for Zheng Zhuang, kind of like we talked about last night for Cade Morris, is his predictability in terms of his pitch arsenal. He basically works fastball slider to right-handers, fastball changeup to lefties. We saw him mix in that curve to the last hitter. If he can do some more of that, that'll help him out in terms of keeping these hitters off balance.
0: And the other thing, of course, is to get ahead, which he did not do in Salt Lake. The windup and the pitch to Connor Joe, and that's a little outside, ball one. Off-speed breaking ball at 78. 1-0. 1-0 Rainiers, top of the second. Connor Joe, 266, four homers and 20 batted in. Just 3-for-14 in the series so far. And Zhuang delivers. Breaking ball, strike, good pitch. That one veered over the outside, 1-1. Against Tacoma, Zhuang, when he made his second return trip from Midland, it was a game in Tacoma on May 30th, and he got a win in relief. His only win of the year was against the Rainiers in relief in Tacoma. Pitch is inside at 81, 2-1. That game it was a good outing, three innings, allowed one run. Brian O'Keefe hit a solo home run off. It was the only hit he allowed in three innings. He walked one, struck out three, and as I said, collected the win in that game at Cheney Stadium. Here's the 2-1 to Connor Joe. That's outside. Ball three. 3-1. On deck is Stuart Fairchild, who has not yet appeared in this series. The look here and the 3-1. Zhuang, a full windup, something you don't see a lot of these days. Line drive caught by Tommy White. Oh, man. White showed good reflex action like an NHL goaltender. That was a rocket, and it was a up around chest high, and he went gliding to his left and speared it with a one-handed grab. Nice play by White, two down, and here is Stuart Fairchild. Fairchild, who is from Seattle, fittingly, 30 years old, 5'11", 205, and just arrived, so here he is. Right-handed batter waiting, and the pitch now. Swing and a miss. Threw a fastball at 91 right by him. Strike one. Nothing and one on Stuart Fairchild. 1-0 Rainiers. We're in the top of inning number two. And Zheng Zhuang trying to get his second win of the year and his first win as a starter. Fairchild swings at that fastball, tips it into Lavastida's mitt, and it is 0-2. Fairchild signed with the Mariners as a minor league free agent just 5 days ago. And was in Arizona and now sent here to high school at Seattle Prep. Here's the 0-2 now from Zheng Zhuang to Stuart Fairchild. Wind and the pitch. In there, strike three call. Breaking ball at 82, found the front door. First strikeout for Zhuang, and he has a pretty good inning with a little help from Tommy White. 1-2-3 go the Tacoma Rainiers. And at the end of an inning and a half, Tacoma one and the Aviators nothing.
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0: If you're listening to this, you might have an interest in sports collectibles. Legacy Sports is the place to go in Las Vegas for sports collectibles. Baseball, football, basketball, hockey cards, all kinds of stuff. Non-sports stuff like Pokemon. They got signed memorabilia, photos, all kinds. It's a great place to go just to browse, buy, sell, whatever. And friendly folks, too. They're at West Flamingo in the 215 Legacy Sports. Russ Langer here with Matt Neverett, bottom of the second. 1-0 Tacoma. Carson Fulmer's pitch is outside, ball one to Jared Dickey. Jared 0-for-4 thus far in the series. 262, four homers and 32 batted in. He started one game and he came off the bench to pinch hit. Fastball foul back, and it's 1-1. That game, the Aviators coughed up 4 in the ninth to lose 9-7. At the bottom of the inning, Dickey came up to pinch hit and he hit a ball that looked like it was ticketed for right field and was robbed of a hit on a fine play by Connor Joe. 1-1 to Dickey. Fulmer set the pitch. And Dickey looks at that pitch a little low, perhaps at 84. Two balls and one strike. So Fulmer, as I said, well-traveled. White Sox felt they gave him as many chances. They wanted to give him a lot of chances. He was their first-round pick. He went from there to Detroit, Baltimore, waivers, a lot of waiver claims. And now it's 2-2 on Jared Dickey. And then in 2022... the Dodgers grabbed him in the minor league phase of the Rule 5 draft. And then he ultimately went to Oklahoma City and really pitched well there as a reliever. 6-6 with a 2.86 ERA and 12 saves. Here is the 2-2 to Jared Dickey, and that one is down and in. And the count goes full 3-2. Dickey showing a good eye thus far in this at bat. 1-0 Rainiers in the bottom of the second inning. Then the Angels signed him. That was going into 2023, was with Salt Lake for a while. Pirates, as Dickey takes ball four to 90-mile-an-hour fastball into Triple-A Indianapolis, back to the Angels, back to the Pirates for this year, and now traded to the Mariners exactly a month ago, June 9th. So there's a good at-bat by Dickey, first walk allowed by Fulmer, and now the batter Brian Lavastida, 1-0 Tacoma, bottom of the second. Fulmer married his high school sweetheart in November 2017 in Malibu. Nice place for that. There's a bounding ball to third. Wisdom goes to second for one. On to first base, safe. Lavastida has very good wheels, especially for a catcher. And that's what prevented that double play.
1: Yeah, always a tough play when your third baseman's got to back up like that. It is the smart move to go ahead and go after that leadoff runner, but, you know, you got to give him the benefit of the doubt on a play like that. You've got the catcher running, but as you had noted, Lavastida's got above-average wheels for anybody.
0: One on and one out. Lavastida has five steals. He's been caught twice. Pitch outside, ball one to Brian Buelvas. Brian Buelvas, since he came up from AA Midland, had struggled at the plate for the most part. He had a few hits here and there, but in this series, this has been his best series. 6-for-11 for the Aviators in this series. Big swing and a miss at that fastball. 1-1. Brian, who's from Columbia, in this series is 6-for-11 four singles, a double, and a triple. Lavish deed at first, one out. Bottom of the second, an early 1-0 lead for the Tacoma Rainiers. Carson Fulmer out of his stretch, and there goes Lavastida. Pitch is inside, throw to second base, is on time, and he's out. The problem for Lavastida there, two things. Pareda, a really good throw down there to second baseman Brock Rodden. But I was watching Lavastida. He didn't get a good jump. It looked like he had trouble with his traction. First couple of steps, it was like the Flintstone thing.
1: Yeah.
0: And then he got going, got ahead of steam, and it was too late. Strong throw by Pareda got him. So Lavastida caught stealing for the third time. He has five steals. Fly ball toward the right field corner. Montes is at the track looking up, and that one is on its way, and that one is out of here. An opposite field home run by Brian Buelvas, who continues to have his best series at AAA, and the ball game is tied at one.
1: That ball just barely cleared that elevated part of the right field corner. For our TV audience watching the replay, I don't think he knew it was gone when he hit it. He kind of watched it, gave it a good effort to first base, and then saw it clear the fence. Buelvas extends his hitting streak to six games on his seventh hit of this series alone.
0: That brings up Drew Swift. So we're all knotted up at one. And Fulmer delivers to Swifty, and he takes a strike on the inside, 0-1, 80 miles an hour. Drew Swift, 280, a home run, 26 driven in, 2 out of 10 thus far in the series with a couple of walks and a stolen base. And the pitch, Swift swings through that breaking ball. 0-2 is the count on Drew Swift.
1: Buelvas had three home runs in Double-A Midland. That's now his third with Las Vegas, so six total on the year. Not a guy who normally leaves the yard, especially to the other side like that.
0: He had five all of last year, and that was at Midland. Here's the pitch on the 0-2, and Swift fouled that one. I think he got a piece of the shin guard, maybe, of Pareda. It's 0-2 on Swift. Jack Winkler is on deck. Carson Fulmer, just so you know, 21 games, 7 starts, 57 innings. This is if you add up Tacoma and Indianapolis, where he was earlier this year, the Pirates' AAA team. 57 innings, 25 walks, 48 strikeouts. That's the 10th home run he's given up in 58 innings now. Pitch makes it 1-2 to Drew Swift.
1: And Fulmer, when he was with the Pirates in AAA this year, made 16 appearances, just 2 starts. He's making his 8th consecutive start with Tacoma, so they really like him in this rotation.
0: Now, the 1-2, it's outside, 2-2. You talk about a veteran rotation. We saw Jonathan Diaz. Tomorrow, the fellow who was on our pregame show tonight, Casey Lawrence. And, you know, these guys are veterans. I mean, Lawrence, 38 years old, but having a great year. Fly ball to center, hit decently, but Fairchild has it lined up and makes the catch, and the inning is over. The Aviators do tie it on the Brian Buelvas home run. One run, one hit, no errors, no one left, and at the end of two, the ball game is tied at one.
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0: Welcome on back at Las Vegas Ballpark. Beautiful night. Russ Langer here with Matt Neverett. And the playoff-bound Aviators locked up in a 1-1 tie with Tacoma. Game 4 of a 6-game series going to the third inning now. And Nevada Department of Wildlife wants you to always wear a life jacket when you go out on the water. Please. We go to the third, and here is Matt.
1: 8-9-1 due up as Johnny Pareda leads it off for the Tacoma Rainiers. Here's Jen Chuang out of the full windup, and he bends a first pitch curve down and away. 77 for ball one to Johnny Pareda. Catcher batting eighth tonight, riding a 20-game on-base streak into this one. Longest of the year, active or otherwise, on the Tacoma roster. Day fading tonight. His shade is covering the entirety of the playing surface now. 1-0 pitch. Another breaking ball. Another curve. This time it's in for a strike at 75. Zhuang not going to light up any radar guns, but those last two especially slow as he tries to kind of mix up that arsenal, diversify his pitch mix a bit. Infield deep. Maybe a step to pull all the way around against the right-handed batting Pareda. Back away from ball two, in on the hips. So far this year, Pareda batting 310. With a pair of home runs and 13 batted in, just shy of 150 at-bats. Victor Labrada on deck, the designated hitter. Final Rainier to come to bat tonight. Tacoma in their red alternate jerseys with their own gray pants. Here's the 2-1, and it's pulled foul on the ground down the third baseline. It'll be up to the ball traffic controller in the corner to dig that one out. 2-2 to Pareda. 3 out of 7 this series with a pair of walks so far for the former Aviator. The wind blowing out to right. Jen Chuang comes set and fires. Swung on, line to right field, hooking towards the corner. That's a fair ball. It just stayed inside the chalk as it barrels towards the corner. Digging it out is Brian Buelvas in the second with a leadoff stand-up. Doubled is Johnny Pareda. He becomes the second leadoff man in 3 innings against Chuang to reach base. And 2 out of the 3 hits against Chuang have been against leadoff men. His 8th double of the year sets up Victor Labrada at the bottom of the lineup.
0: That kicked up chalk as it went down there, but a well-hit ball. And Pareda continues to hit his old team well. 4 out of 8 now in this series.
1: So here's Labrada, 261 average for the outfielder DHing today. Riding a 6-game inning streak into this one. At third, Jack Winkler creeps in tight. And the left-hand batting Labrada takes ball one on a fading changeup. And that's kind of what we talked about in the early part of this one, is that Chuang obviously mixes the fastball in a ton. Over half of his pitches are a straight four-seamer. But to the lefties, he basically just goes fastball changeup. See what he throws here on 1-0. There is a changeup, and it rides over the inside at 80 for a called strike one. Now, there's something to be said when you can move that changeup around, dial it up and down, in and out. But Chuang mainly works away to lefties, into righties. 1-1 pitch. That swung on and hit high, but foul at a plate on the left field line. And it's 1-2 to Labrada.
0: In a way, style-wise, he's not unlike our pregame guest, Casey Lawrence.
1: Yeah.
0: He throws a little harder at fastball, but, I mean, stylistically, they're fairly similar.
1: Hey, it's worked out for Lawrence so far. He'll start tomorrow coming in with the second-best ERA among qualified pitchers in the league. Also the most innings thrown. A set the pitch. The 1-2 is hit in the air. Foul ground down the third base side. Winkler gives it a look from third, but he'll run out of room. That'll land about 5 rows back over the extended netting. It's funny, I remember, what was it, 2 seasons ago when Major League Baseball mandated the elongated netting, especially here in Las Vegas, and I think everybody thought it was going to be a much bigger deal and a bigger hassle than it's been. You really don't notice it now. Maybe we're just used to it. Here comes another 1-2 from Chuang to Labrada. And it's in the dirt on a breaking pitch. Good block by Lavastina.
0: Well, you know, from a safety standpoint, you'd rather notice it than not notice it, yeah. And something bad happens.
1: Well, and it's absolutely been a good thing. And it's been something that has been unobtrusive. You know, you don't hear the fans talking about it anymore like they did. 2-2 with the runner on second and nobody out. Chuang sets. He kicks. The righty deals. And Labrada swings and skies one deep to right center field. Marlowe works towards the pool. It's playable as he turns around in front of the track. Center fielder makes the grab for out number one. Pareda tagging and heading to third base. The throw to the left side cut off by Drew Swift. And it's an advancing flyout for Labrada. Labrada now 5 out of 12 in the series. And in a 1-1 tie, the go-ahead run on third with one down for the leadoff man, Ryan Bliss. Bliss continued his hot streak back in the first inning, leading off the ball game with the base hit slapped the other way to right. They'll have a little bit of extra room as well with the infield drawn in. They'll go to the plate on a ground ball, but with that, it takes away the reaction time for the defenders. First pitch from Zhuang to Bliss. That's down. Knocked down by Lavastida for ball one. So far tonight, we've now seen 11 fastballs, 12 changeups, 5 curves, 5 sliders out of the 33 pitches thrown in there by Jen Zhuang. 21 of those 33 have been for strikes. Bliss holds the hand down by the belt line. He swings here and fouls it away for strike one. Another fastball that time elevated. Ryan Bliss is swinging as hot a bat as anybody in the league. Coming into tonight, his last 24 games since the beginning of June. Fourth highest batting average in the league at .340 since the calendar flipped to June.
12: At 5'7", 165, he's proving that big things can come in small packages.
1: 1-1 pitch on the way. And it's swung on and pulled fair down the third baseline, past the diving Winkler and into the corner. That'll score Pareda as Bliss rounds first and heads to second. Dickey picks it up out of the corner and throws it in to limit Bliss to a two-bagger. A single and a double in two at-bats. And Ryan Bliss now has 10 hits in 18 at-bats in the series. What's more, his 31st run batted in gives the Rainiers a 2-1 lead in the top of the third.
12: His last 9 plate appearances, he's been retired once.
1: Wow.
12: When Nick Hernandez struck him out in the 6th inning. Other than that, I mean, he's been an on-base machine.
1: That's double number 20 for the infielder. Number that ranks near the league lead. Here comes Brock Rodden from the left side. Switch hitter takes one in the dirt. Breaking ball goes as 1-0. And Bliss now one of 6 players in the league with 20 or more doubles. Zach Veen with 25 to lead everyone. Cade Marlowe's got 23 in second place. And Joey Manessis, Jack Sawinski, James Tibbs, and Ryan Bliss. A who's who of 20 double hitters so far this year. Rodden out of Wichita State takes a strike at the letters, and it's 1-1. Rodden with a base hit in the first inning, caught stealing for just the second time this year to retire the side. 13th time this year that Lavastida's nabbed a would-be base stealer in 35 attempts against him. 1-1 out of the stretch, line to first, knocked down by Tommy White. He picks it up behind the bag, Zhuang nowhere to be found. He throws it to the pitcher, not in time. Bliss broke for third on contact as he ends up safe. And Brock Rodden able to reach on a ball that hit Tommy White on the glove, sidecar left. He kind of turned to pick it up and was expecting Jen Zhuang to be around him. Only issue is that Zhuang was nowhere near the base.
12: A late breaking. I mean, maybe he assumed that because of the way the ball was hit, it was either going to go down the line or White was going to catch it. And it's a base hit. And Zhuang, had he broken, maybe they get him, maybe not. But we'll never know.
1: Runners on the corners, one out for Michael Arroyo, who drove in a run on a sack fly. He swings here at the first pitch and pulls one foul just outside the bag at third. I mean, that thing was so tight to the bag that it was inside the runner, Bliss, leading off and just foul ground. A loud strike one. Gets Jen Zhuang back on the hill with nothing hurt on that pitch, at least. So far in the inning, 1 run on 3 hits for the Rainiers. So far in the game, 2 runs on 4 hits for the roadside. Zhuang set. Here comes the 0-1. That's down and away, a slider, and it's even. So again, that slider, a pitch that he uses not exclusively to left-handers, but or to right-handers, beg your pardon, but he'll throw it a ton more when they bat in righty-on-righty matchups. Zhuang kicks and brings home the 1-1 offering. And it swung on and popped up to right field. Heading down the line goes Brian Buelvas. He hits the dirt, still on the move, makes the catch in fair territory. Meanwhile, tagging a third and coming in to score is Ryan Bliss. Tacoma extends their lead to 3-1. Arroyo with a pair of sacrifice flies in as many plate appearances today. As the Rainier lead is now 2, Rodden forced to stay on first base. And with 2 outs and a runner on, here comes Pat Wisdom.
12: If he can get Wisdom and get through the third, I mean, the 3-1, obviously, entirely manageable here. But the main thing for Zhuang, they want him to go deep into the game, eat some innings, and keep the team in the game.
1: First pitch to Wisdom. That's a strike, a curve at 71. Slowest pitch that he's beckoned in there today. That thing, really a 12-6 breaker. You don't see those, that true throwback 12-6 curve that often. Zhuang out of Chinese Taipei. Definitely a throwback in a lot of ways. 0-1 pitch. Fouled away on the first baseline. And it's quickly 0-2 to Wisdom. And you look at the splits for Chen Shuang, lefty versus righty. It's pretty true. Coming into this start, left-handers at double and triple-A combined, hitting him 310. The righty's batting 257. Wisdom, a righty, 0-1 with the flyout. There goes the runner. The 0-2 pitch misses high. The throw from Lavastida pulls Hernandez off the bag down the third base way. And in at second base with his seventh steal in nine tries is Rodden.
12: Rodden was thrown out by Lavastida in the first, but he went right back out. He had a good jump that time.
1: Our TV audience getting a look at that one, and Rodden had that one stolen all the way. So he's on second with two down. And Chen Shuang comes set at the belt. Here comes the 1-2 on the way to Wisdom. Swing and a high fly deep to left field. Dickey's back. He'll turn around. Forget about it. This one way out of here. Patrick Wisdom clears the fence, nearly leaves the yard. It's his fourth home run of the series. It's his lead.

0: He stands especially close to the plate. He covers a lot of ground. Closed up stance as well makes it look even tighter. Here's the 1-0. And he takes a knee-high change for a strike. Challenge, though.
1: The batter is challenging the call of strike.
0: That's Pete Tockington. Plate umpire, and it's a successful challenge.
1: The call is overturned. The pitch was a ball. Tacoma has two challenges remaining.
0: He may have a future doing what we do after his umpiring career is done.
2: What is it that we do?
0: Who knows? That depends who you ask.
3: That's right.
0: That's a loaded question. Yeah, count 2-0 now instead of 1-1. Next pitch from Zhuang on the way, and it's outside. Tried to change up, but faded it away for ball three. Zhen Zhuang has issued 19 walks in his 45 innings in AAA. Not an overly high total, but definitely a number that you'd like to see less of. At the infield, playing Montez to pull. The swing and a ground ball to the right side. Diving backhand stop by White. First baseman up on the flip to Zhuang is in time. Montez 0 for 2 with a couple of ground outs at first. White was able to make that play. Zhuang gets the put out on the White assist. But the Rainiers add on big time, scoring 4 runs on 4 hits, including another wisdom home run. There were no errors and nobody stranded on in the visiting half of the third. We go to the bottom of the third. It's Tacoma 5, Las Vegas 1.
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2: Petty running down a dream. The Aviators trying to run down a win, which they haven't had since Tuesday. They trail 5-1 in the bottom of the third. And again, here's Matt.
0: Jack Winkler in from the right side for his first at-bat of the day against Carson Fulmer. The veteran right-hander's first pitch to Winkler is in for a strike on a fastball at the letters at 89. Now, Winkler trying to get it going as an Aviator. Just 4 hits in his first 22 at-bats since being picked up after he was DFA'd by the Astros. He had been with the Sugarland Space Cowboys. Winkler takes a ball outside, 1-1. Of course, Winkler had time with the Marlins last year, both in the Major Leagues and AAA. He was a member of that AAA Championship Jacksonville Jumbo Shrimp team. Homer's 1-1, swung on and missed. Winkler made his big league debut last year, played 14 games for the Marlins, batting .250 with a couple of doubles, no home runs, and an OPS of under .600. The 1-2 pitch, swung on, fouled, straight down. Johnny Pareda scrambling to try to get the glove underneath it, but no dice as Winkler lives to see another one. Now, in the early part of this year, Winkler had played 56 games with Sugarland, batting just .184 with 5 homers, 28 RBIs. Another 1-2, another foul ball. On deck, Kay Marlowe, Daryl Hernandez in the hole to begin the third. Aviators coming into this one, 20 games over .500 on the 2026 season. 54-34. Winkler swings, pulls one into the third base dugout foul. He takes a kick off the netting, back out to the third base coach, Eric Martins. 1-2 to Jack Winkler. Aviators just 4 games up at home, though. 23-19 here at Las Vegas Ballpark. They've been one of the best road teams.

0: games in the PCL. Winkler swings and misses. A breaking ball fading away from him fools him. And Fulmer's second strikeout is out number one here in the bottom of inning number three. So that'll bring up Cade Marlowe at the top of the order. One of two left-handed batters in the lineup tonight for manager Fran Reardon. Carson Fulmer struggles against lefties, no doubt about it, as Marlowe bunts one foul. It's back into the netting for strike one. This year, coming into this start, left-handers have batted a combined 323 against Carson Fulmer. He's limited righties to a 254 clip to this point. Marlowe, a strikeout victim back in the first, his only other at-bat. 0-1 pitch hit in the air, deep to center field. Stuart Fairchild casually drifts back, and the center fielder, about 15 feet shy of the warning track, makes the catch at the chest. Two up and two away in the third for the Aviators. Tacoma on top, 5-1, out hitting the Aviators 6-2 as well at this point. Two out, bases empty as Daryl Hernay strides in from the right-hand batter's box. Fly out to center thus far, 0-for-1. That lazy fly ball almost got by Bliss, the shortstop, as well. Taking all the way on a first pitch change. That'll ride inside for a called strike. Carson Fulmer making his eighth consecutive start between the two franchises. He was traded from Pittsburgh to Seattle for cash, sold on June the 10th. Gets ahead 0-2, steals another strike. As Daryl Hernays is in an 0-2 hole. Infield playing him to pull, especially the second baseman Rodden up the middle. Outfield deep, no doubles defense with two outs and the base is empty. Catcher Pareda sets up outside, the pitch into the left-hand batter's box. And Hernays takes it for ball one. It was a designed purpose miss, no doubt about it. Carson Fulmer trying to finish the third inning in a 1-2-3 fashion. Here's the 1-2. There's a swing and a broken back grounder right up the middle, right to the second baseman, Rodden. A quick throw to first base. Beats the hustling Daryl Hernays by about a step. Scored 4-3 on your scorecard at home, and the Aviators down in order for the first time tonight. Zeros across in the third, and as we go to inning number four, it's Tacoma 5, Las Vegas 1.
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5: We move along to the fourth inning. The Las Vegas Aviators heading for the playoffs. Best record overall in the league, best record in the second half, but they're all of a sudden getting a lot of stiff competition from the Rainiers. Dropping 2-3 and trailing in this one. We're in the fourth inning, and here again is Matt.
0: Here's Connor Joe to lead things off out of the sixth spot for the Rainiers. Chen Shuang trying to become just the second Aviator starter in this series to get through four innings complete or more. First pitch to Joe rides high, and it's 1-0. We saw Luis Morales finish one out shy of qualifying for a win back on Tuesday. 4 2/3 innings for him between three bullpen arms took over the rest of the way. Otherwise, no starter's been able to complete three the next two nights. Joe takes a strike on a fastball, and it's 1-1. Joe lined out to White in his only other at-bat, the first baseman. On Wednesday night, Braden Nett went 2 2/3 innings on 57 pitches. Gabe Morris pulled last night without recording it out in the third on 60 pitches. Joe takes a breaking ball in the dirt, and Chuang's slider makes the count 2-2. And Chuang trying to find a way to save the pen, no doubt about it. And you look at the available arms with that 10 bullpen pitchers used the last two games combined. 2-1 pitch is a breaking ball rung up for a strike. Joe trying to hold up on a check swing, but it's 2-2 anyway. I mean, last night alone, Domingo Robles threw three innings. You would assume that would disqualify him from tonight. Hernandez, Bash, and Stefanik all threw at least 20 pitches. I don't think we're going to see Mike Stefanik pitching again tonight, but you never know. Meanwhile, the 2-2 to Joe, hit in the air the other way to right field. Here comes Buelvas as the right fielder has to go a long way. He turns and makes the catch before running into the dirt corner in the fence. Joe flies out to right. Buelvas had him play to pull. And Joe, who's got three doubles on the series, all of them little dunkers to right field, nearly had another, except for the outstanding play by Buelvas there. One out, base is empty for Stuart Fairchild, who turns to the Tacoma roster today. Fairchild had been with the Cleveland Guardians and their AAA team in Columbus for the majority of this year. Righty on righty, first pitch from Zhuang's down in the dirt, ball one.
3: Love how they play Ooh Child by the Spiral Staircase as he came up there.
0: Standing production crew here at Las Vegas Ballpark. There's always some kind of illusion if you pay attention and really, really look beneath the surface of who's coming up for the other side. 1-0 pitch on the way. And it's low, ball two.
6: Sweet child of mine.
0: I'm sure that, A, we know they're listening to us, so that's our recommendation. And B, there's probably going to be multiple if it's a guy that has a fun name.
3: One of my favorites, Last Child by Aerosmith.
0: Yeah?
6: Oh, yeah.
0: Listen up, Gary, our director of broadcast entertainment. 2-0 pitch, swung on and belted high in the air to straightaway center field. Back goes Marlowe, center fielder feeling for the wall. He leaps up and it's gone. Stuart Fairchild homers to center field in his Tacoma debut in 2026. It's his sixth home run of the year combined between three different franchises. And that'll make it a 6-1 Rainiers lead on the 14th homer allowed by Zhuang with the Aviators.
3: Again, generally, the solo homer won't hurt you here because the Aviators, generally speaking, can be counted on to score runs in bunches. But because of the four spot they allowed in the third, that makes that run hurt a little bit more.
0: And, I mean, the Rainiers scored in every inning but one yesterday. They've already scored in every inning but one today. Just continue to add on. Here's Johnny Pareda in from the right side as he takes a first pitch fastball for a strike from Zhuang. And I mean, looking at the numbers in Double A this year between the two stints for Jen Zhuang with Midland, he had allowed four home runs over four starts combined. It was a slider away, and it's 1-1 now. And Zhuang had given up just seven runs in 23 innings in Double A this year. 2-1 record and a 2.74 ERA for Midland. Got off to a late start to the year as well on the shelf with an injury during the spring. 1-1 to Pareda. Yanked foul on the third baseline. Right past the third base umpire Nate Hall for strike two. We'll get into the full scoreboard on the Coast to Coast Fitness scores coming up, but the Athletics continue to slide. Not only did they lose their seventh straight game today, but they fell in Chicago to the White Sox 14-1. 1-2, and it's low, bit inside as well. The count goes 2-2. Game for the White Sox featured seven strong innings from Sean Burke, who got the win, and Tristan Peters with his first career cycle. 14-1 the final. 2-2 pitch, bounce foul on the third baseline. Bare hand grab made just outside the coaching box by Eric Ferris for the Rainiers. Aaron Savali took the loss for the Parent A's today. He is now 5-7 with the 5-4 ERA. And the A's all of a sudden have lost 10 of their last 11 and are 12 games under 500 at 41-53 as we approach the Midsummer Classic. Zhuang takes the sign from Lavastina, lifts the hands and fires on 2-2. Breaking ball in the dirt on a 74-mile-an-hour curve, and the count goes full at 3-2. 6-1 Tacoma, top of the fourth. Base is empty, one down with a full count pitch upcoming. Left fielder Dickey shaded deep. With the wind blowing to right, Chuang brings home the payoff delivery. Swing and a pull ball foul on a chopper over the third base dugout. And we get to try that one again from JP. Johnny Pareda, one of a couple of Venezuelans on the roster for the Rainiers, along with Wednesday starter Jonathan Diaz, who took a no decision. In the on-deck circle, that's Victor Labrada. Here comes another 3-2 from Chuang. And it's hit on the ground, fair this time to third. Right there to scoop it up is Jack Winkler. Long throw from across the diamond is elementary for out number two. And Pareda, who doubled earlier, grounds out here. Two outs, base is empty for Labrada. I mentioned Venezuela because Major League Baseball, Minor League Baseball, and all their clubs across the country are supporting the Red Cross on the ground in Venezuela, helping support the relief efforts from the devastating earthquakes in Venezuela. If you want to help, visit redcross.org/MLB. Help those who have suffered from the earthquakes in Venezuela. Brings up Victor Labrada, the Cuban national. Left-hand batting DH at the bottom of the order takes inside on a curveball from Jen Chuang. And again, we mentioned it earlier, but it bears repeating. The usage of that curveball tonight for Jen Chuang really bumped up a bit from what we're used to. 1-0. Swing and a miss on the change, and it's 1-1. But especially for a guy like Juan, not only is he trying to stretch out his appearances, he's trying to really stick in rotation. Not a lot of guys can do it with two or three pitches. You likely have to have a four true pitch mix in rotation nowadays. 1-1 fastball lifts the hands of Labrada, and it's two balls to a strike.
3: This day and age of pitch counts, we sort of have no choice but to pay attention to it. Juan's high pitch count in any of his games with the Aviators, 81. Right now it's at 68, so they'd love for him to at least finish this inning and maybe get into the next one.
0: 69th pitch of the night is a nice curve. Swung on and missed by Labrada. He was nowhere close, and that thing just a weapon, especially to a lefty.
6: When he's got command, that thing just dropped right off the proverbial table.
0: That last one dropped 9 inches up and down. It fell into the left-hander by over half a foot. 2-2 with two outs, and the base is empty. Here it is. And it's really tight and a bit high as well. So Jen Chuang, for the second time this inning, goes full at 3-2. This time to Labrada, who flied out to straightaway center field in his only other at-bat. 6-1 Rainiers as Chuang tries to limit the damage to one in the fourth. Here's the wind and the payoff delivery. Swing and a pop fly, shallow to right field. Back of first base goes Daryl Herne. Second baseman still drifting back, and he'll make an over-the-shoulder web catch right in front of the right fielder, Buelvas. Labrada pops out to second, but Tacoma adds on a Stuart Fairchild solo blast. One run, one hit, no errors, nobody left. Through 3.5, the Rainiers 6, the Aviators 1.
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5: Hey, we're back. I'm Russ Langer, along with Matt Neverett. We now are heading to the bottom of the fourth inning. The Rainiers try to make it three in a row, but the Aviators. The Aviators won the opener on Tuesday, 9-5, but Tacoma's won the last three. They lead here, 6-1, and as the Aviators bat in the bottom of the fourth, here again is Matt.
0: And Michael Stefanik, the final pitcher in last night's game for the Aviators, leads off with a first pitch swing and a drive to left field, but backing up and able to make the catch with maybe a couple of feet to spare before the warning track is Michael Arroyo. Michael Stefanik flies out. That'll bring out Tommy White with the bases empty. The man they call Tommy Tanks, hitless so far. 0-for-1 with the flyout to left field. He's 3-for-10 in the series. For White, who's done nothing but hit since being called up to AAA. That average ever so close to 300 at 301. First pitch from Fulmer. Swung on and lined softly to center field. Coming in is Fairchild that he can't get there. And takes a plop in front of the center fielder as White notches his first hit of the game. And for the Aviators, that's their third hit of the night. It's just the second that stayed in the yard. White, on a second look, didn't try to do too much with that breaking ball down. It's a guy who uses a big, long bat as well, but kind of just picked it up off the shoe tops and deposited it into straightaway center. One out, one on for Jared Dickey. Dickey took a walk in the second inning. And the left-hand batting left fielder watches low here. Carson Fulmer making his eighth straight start, as mentioned. This season, he's been a much better starter than a reliever by ERA. And a pretty similar sample size, ERA almost a point lower in starting games. He throws low here, and Dickey goes ahead 2-0. As a starter this year, Fulmer is 2-2 with the 5-1 ERA. And in relief, that ERA just under 6, almost a full point difference. What's interesting is that it's the inverse if you go by career numbers. He kicks and fires, and the 2-0 fastball rides a bit low, called a ball, but it's challenged. Johnny Pareda thought it was a strike.
10: The catcher is challenging the call of ball.
0: ABS brought to you by T-Mobile, getting ready to show that it was a ball low. So the microphone for Pete Talkington cutting in and out. That ball was a half an inch below the strike zone. And instead of 2-1, it's now 3-0 to Jared Dickey. Dangerously close to his second walk in as many plate appearances. White with a short lead off first, held on by Joe. Middle infield, shaded up the middle. The 3-0. That's in there for a strike on the outside. Carson Fulmer's ERA as a starter career, major and minor leagues combined, is almost 5-2. But in relief appearances, he's down near 4-6, so kind of an inverse of his career numbers this year. 3-1 pitch is low, ball four. Jared Dickey takes his second walk in as many plate appearances. Both walks by Fulmer have come to the left-hand batting left fielder. And that'll bring up Brian Lavastida with two on and nobody out. One out, beg your pardon. I've mentioned the Coast to Coast Fitness scores. Plenty of them going on before the All-Star festivities next week. One game rained out. That one was in Pittsburgh. The Brewers and the Pirates unable to get it going, and some interesting weather there in the City of Bridges. First pitch swinging. Lavastida hits one high in the air to center field. Fairchild ranging back. He looks up, and this one's off the batter's eye. Kiss it goodbye off the bat of Brian Lavastida. His fourth home run of the year has put a dent into the disadvantage. From 6-1 to 6-4, Lavastida has made it a two-run game in the home half of the fourth.
5: Oh, he got all that, baby. That thing was long gone over the 4-15 sign. The Aviators are right back in the game now.
0: Lavastida with three RBIs on one swing, giving him 31 on the year. And in a game where both other catchers, Chad Wallach and Brian Servin, are not in the lineup catching or as the DH, Lavastida's time to shine. Base is empty for Brian Buelvas, who swings at the first pitch, and this one's blasted to deep left field. Forget about it. Buelvas clears the board. Back-to-back jacks for the Aviators, and it's a one-run ball game. Second home run of the night for Brian Buelvas. He absolutely killed that thing. 444 feet over the fence and left, and we've got a tight one on our hands tonight. Oh, baby, what a prodigious poke on a middle changeup.
3: Again, you're hard to imagine hit the ball harder than Lavastida, but he just did. He got the sweet spot. I mean, the sweetest spot of the spot.
0: And time called before this next at bat as Johnny Pareda goes out to have a word. I mean, Lavastida's was a long ball. That was a clobbered shot. But that Puelvas one was gone from the second he made contact. He knew it, too.
3: And you talk about a coming-out party for a guy who'd been scuffling in the 220s. Here he is in this series. With that home run, he's hit two home runs in this game. He is now 8-for-13 in the series with two homers, a double, and a triple. He has found a home.
0: Two-home run game makes it 6-5 as Drew Swift stands in and takes strike one from Carson Fulmer. Fulmer in his five previous starts for Tacoma had given up three home runs. He's given up three home runs to Puelvas and Lavastida alone. Drew Swift, not much of a home run threat. Takes ball one down and away. First time an Aviators had a multi-home run game since Tommy White did it against Round Rock back on the 18th of June, almost a month ago. 1-1 to Swift. Crowded to second. Couple steps to the left goes Breck Rock running from shallow right center field. He gloves and throws out Swifty. Back-to-back home runs followed by a 4-3 tapper. Drew Swift now 0-for-2 and in a 6-5 game. Here comes Jack Winkler as the tying run in the home half of the fourth. What's funny is that we were getting into the Coast to Coast Fitness scoreboard report before all the home runs. Trying to give you as many of those as we can before this inning draws to a close. Now we're not going to get any. As Winkler hits a two-hop chopper to second, glove by Bliss, the throw to first on time. And we'll get to those scores in the fifth because the Aviators went blast off here in the fourth inning. They score four runs on three hits, including back-to-back home runs by Lavastida and Puelvas. And after four innings complete, Tacoma 6, Las Vegas 5.
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0: Thanks to a four-run bottom of the fourth inning, the Aviators have made this a 6-5 game with Tacoma in the lead as we head to the fifth inning. Jen Schwong bolstered by some offensive momentum, and while he's still down a run, he gets set to face off against the top of the Rainiers lineup, beginning with Ryan Bliss, who has singled and doubled so far. 6-5 Tacoma as we send it back to Russ Langer for the play-by-play.
3: Thank you, sir. So now, here is his suddenly as big of a challenge as anybody on the field. Ryan Bliss has singled and doubled in this game, knocked in one run, scored two runs. He's up to 254 now. Fastball inside, ball one, 1-0. And last night he got on base every time up in that 18-4 win, except for the one time Nick Hernandez struck him out. He's blazing hot getting on base. And Zhuang winds and delivers the 1-0 now. Breaking ball in the dirt, 2-0. You would think now, with the Aviators rallying for four, to climb to within 6-5 when they were down 6-1. This is a critical inning for Zhuang. If he can get through and prevent a whole lot of damage, it keeps the Aviators right in the game, and it's probably Zhuang's last inning. The breaking ball strike, 2-1. They might stretch him out further, you never know, but that semi-educated guess from up here. 2-1 on Bliss. Brock Rodden on deck, then Michael Arroyo. Nobody on and nobody out. And the 2-1 from Zhen Zhuang. Again, full windup. Here's the 2-1, and it's a drive to right center field. And guess what? Bliss has done it again. The ball bounces off the fence. I don't believe it. This guy's unbelievable. He's in his second base with another double. He is 3-for-3, and Ryan Bliss is now 11-for-20. And I'll tell you something. There are no cheap hits. Everything Ryan Bliss is hitting is right on the button. And he is just wearing out the Aviators now.
0: And he hit that one about halfway up the wall in front of the PRS pool. He barely missed his fifth home run. That is not only a six-game hitting streak coming in. That's 11 hits in the series. That is 13 hits in his last six games, including this one.
3: Big curveball falls in there for a strike, 0-1 on Brock Rodden. Rodden is also 2-for-2. So Rodden and Bliss, in fact, the combined efforts of Rodden, Bliss, Arroyo, and Wisdom, they're doing a huge amount of damage early in this game. Swing and a miss. So he came back with a fastball after the curve, and it's 0-2 now. They are a combined 6-for-7. Bliss, Rodden, Arroyo, and Wisdom. They've combined for a home run, two doubles, two singles, two sacrifice flies. And they've scored four runs. Pitch foul back, 0-2. And despite all of that, it's a one-run game. 6-5 Tacoma in the fifth. Last night, one of those boat races. I mean, you just want to, every once in a while, you got to mark one off the schedule, and it happens to all the teams. And there are no exceptions. High pop-up, up in the twilight, tough play. Winkler and Swift and Dickey, and it's going to be the third baseman Winkler to make the catch, and that's not an easy play in the twilight with a breeze. One out. Bliss remains at second, and the batter is Michael Arroyo, who has hit two sacrifice flies, one to center, one to right, so he does not have an official at bat, but he do has two RBIs.
0: The next pitch for Zhen Zhuang will be his 80th, and with that in mind, he's likely, as we mentioned, nearing the end of his rope. Hayden Yinger is up and throwing behind him in the bullpen.
3: All right, here comes a mound visit. The interpreter is going out to speak with Zhuang, along with Paul Abbott. And Brian Labastida going out there. This reminds me of when former Las Vegas 51s manager Jerry Royster managed in Korea. And the story was that, you know, everywhere he went, they had to have an interpreter. Jerry Royster had a Korean interpreter. And so sometimes, if manager Jared Royster didn't like a call, he'd run out to argue with the umpire, and the interpreter would run out with him.
0: Speaking of, I actually am glad you brought up Korea, because I wanted to mention this. You remember Adam Aller? Guy,
6: yes,
0: that we had with
6: pitcher.
0: The Aviators. I had him with the Pirates back in the day. He is in Korea pitching for the Kia Tigers. He has a very real chance to do something that Eric Fetty, the Las Vegas native, did, and that's win the KBO equivalent of the Cy Young. He's having one of the best years in Korea for any pitcher.
3: Oh, you wonder if somebody stateside will take notice.
0: I think so.
3: Here's Arroyo as the conversation is over. There goes the runner. The pitch is high. Throw to third. Safe. So Ryan Bliss, I'm telling you, if something goes wrong at the ballpark, if a pipe bursts or something, they may call him. He's doing everything else. He just stole third now. Now the infield has to come in. Boy, what a series he's having.
0: And especially if he's able to find a way to score here and extend this lead to double digits, that's massive.
3: The 1-0. Fly ball to right. And going back in the ball is Buelvas. He's at the track. He's at the fence. And that one is gone. And the Rainiers now have to feel absolutely wonderful. The Aviators fought and fought and fought to get to one run. And then, boom, out it goes. And now it's a three-run game again. Arroyo hits an opposite field home run. And it's 8-5 Tacoma, and the air goes out of the Aviators' balloon, at least for the moment.
0: And Arroyo was already in rare company. Keep in mind, he's 21 years old. He was the first player in AAA this year under the age of 22 with a triple and a homer in the same game yesterday. He's got four RBIs on one hit today. Keep in mind, this is a guy that's 21 years old.
3: Fran Reed is going to pull him, and that's all for Zhuang. And the Aviators, if they're going to win, they're going to have to outslug the Rainiers. Just as simple as that. That ball got up in there in the jet stream, but, you know, turnabout is fair play. The ball that Buelvas hit in the second inning, pretty much the same type of home run. All right, we got a pitching change in the fifth inning, 8-5. Tacoma leading, more action after this.
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5: Hello again, friends. I'm Russ Langer along with Matt Neverett. We're in the fifth inning. The Tacoma Rainiers are bashing away. Yesterday, they won it 18-4, and the Aviators trying to stay close. They bring Hayden Yinger into the game. Fastballs, high ball, 1-1-0 at 94 miles an hour. So Patrick Wisdom is at the plate now. Yinger delivers, and it's a strike at 93. 1-1 on Wisdom. One out, bases empty. Fifth inning, 8-5 Tacoma now. It was 6-5, and then Bliss did it again with another double. He stole third, Rodden popped out, and Arroyo, boom, a fly ball into the right field bullpen. Yinger with a one ball, two strike count. Spells it with a J, J-U-E-N-G-E-R. Looks like Junger, but it's pronounced Yinger. 6'1", 195 pounds. He'll be 26 in a month. 9th of August is his birthday, and he delivers strike three, call to Wisdom, 95 miles an hour. So the Aviators, their Wisdom had flied out to deep left and homered. They get him on that strikeout, the batter Lazaro Montes. So Jin Zhuang goes 4 1/3 innings and is charged with 8 runs. All 8 runs are earned on 9 hits, no walks, and 1 strikeout. Bitten by the home run bug, he'll out. 3 of the 9 hits he allowed were home runs, and 1 solo home run and 2 2-run home runs. Here's Montes, grounded to first twice. Once unassisted, once a 3-1. And he hits another ground ball to me. He's playing a pepper game with Tommy White. White steps on the bag. 3 ground outs to first by Montes. And Yinger is in his first 10 days as an Aviator, strides off the mound, finishing the inning. But in the fifth, Tacoma adds 2 runs to their lead. 2 runs, 2 hits, no errors, and no one left through 4.5 innings halfway through. The score, Tacoma 8, the Aviators 5.
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5: Bruce Springsteen here, bottom of the fifth inning, 8-5. The visiting Rainiers leading the Aviators. Carson Fulmer through four innings has allowed five runs earned on a total of five hits. He's walked one, struck out two. These aren't great numbers, but he does have the lead. He needs to finish this inning to qualify for the win. Top of the order for the Aviators. Cade Marlowe, Darryl Hernandez, and Michael Stefanik. And Marlowe looks at a strike. Breaking ball at 78 miles an hour. He wants to challenge it. And we'll see how the Aviators do with this challenge.
10: Challenging the call of strike.
5: Here's ABS showing us that the pitch is barely a strike. Oh, boy. That thing barely ticked the corner. But it got it, so the Aviators lose one challenge. They've got one challenge left. Marlowe has struck out and flied out against Fulmer. And here's the strike one look on the way from Carson Fulmer. It's a little low and away. One ball and one strike to count. The Ted Weins trivia question coming up shortly. Darryl Hernandez on deck and Michael Stefanik after that. The pitch fouled off. It's one ball and two strikes. Off-speed pitch at 83 miles an hour. Fireworks after this game. And then tomorrow, back at it for Game 5 of this six-game series at beautiful Las Vegas Ballpark. Now, Fulmer's pitch. Marlowe fouls it off to the left out of play at 90, and the count is still 1-2. Tomorrow, our pregame guest tonight, Casey Lawrence, 38 years old, 5-6, but with the second-best ERA in the league. Pitch pull fouled outside first, still 1-2 on Cade Marlowe. And Lawrence will be opposed by Aviator right-hander Joey Estes, who is 3-6, 6.48 ERA. Sunday's a day game. It's a day game because it's leading into the All-Star break. Luis Morales against Nick Hull. Ground ball to second. It's routine. Rodden picks it up and throws out Marlowe. One out of the Aviator fifth, and Darryl Hernandez will come up now.

0: The Rainiers are the Seattle Mariners AAA affiliate. Here's the pitch on the way. Breaking ball, strike, 0-1. Terenage, who's popped to short and grounded out to second. Michael Stefanik on deck, and if anyone reaches, then Tommy White will have a chance. 8-5, Rainiers. One out in the bottom of the fifth inning in the pitch. That's a little outside. One ball and one strike on Darryl Hernandez. 2001, the Mariners won a staggering 116 games, lost to the Yankees in the playoffs. Swing and a miss. 1-2, Paul Abbott was one of the big three in that rotation. Aviators pitching coach, won 17 games. I believe Freddie Garcia won 18. And Jamie Moyer won 20. Who was the manager of the Mariners that year? Ted Wayne's trivia question. Answer coming up. Bottom of the inning. The pitch is low, and it's a 2-2 count. Who managed the Mariners in 2001 when they won 116 games? He won, this individual, a couple of World Series championship rings as a player. Pitch low. 3-2 on Darryl Hernandez. So one out in the fifth inning. Right now, Fulmer is at 64 pitches, 43 strikes. The 3-2, that's down and away. And Hernandez earns a walk. Second walk allowed by Fulmer. Batter now, Michael Stefanik, who's single to center and flied out to left. Baseball-related birthdays. Today is the 10th of July. Time flying. Marty Cordova, Lee Stevens, former White Sox pitcher Buddy Groom. I always was hoping that Buddy Groom could be on the same team as Jonah Bride. For obvious reasons. Here's the pitch to Stefanik, and he takes it below the knees. Ball one. One ball and no strikes to count. Hall of Famer Andre Dawson, born in this date 1954. The Hawk. Five-tool star. And Hal McRae, born in this date 1945. Throw to first. Back in there with a dive is Hernandez. 8-5 Tacoma. We're in the bottom of the fifth inning. Out of a stretch, the right-hander Fulmer. The 1-0 to Michael Stefanik. A high foul off to the right, sliced out of play, 86 miles an hour on that pitch, and the count balances at one ball and one strike. Fulmer, check signs, Johnny Parada sets up for him. Hernandez about three steps off the bag, and Stefanik wants extra time, and Fulmer will step off the rubber and go back to the top again as everybody will regroup and reset. 8-9-0. The line score for Tacoma. 5 runs, 5 hits, no errors for the Aviators in the bottom of the fifth inning. The 1-1 pitch. Stefanik hits a foul ball high in the air, right field side. Connor Joe and Rod Joe reaches, can't get there. Trying to make a basket catch toward the far end of the Ted Wiens tarp. That's a tough play. The ball bounced on the warning track. And Stefanik's still there. Okay. 1-2 on Stefanik. Michael, solid year. 281, 3 homers, 38 batted in. The last road trip started off quietly in Sacramento, then had 3 hits in the last game, that Sunday game in Sacramento, and kept the heat going against his old team in Salt Lake. He did exceptionally well there. Throw to first, and Hernandez dives back in. He was leaning, but he's back. 1-2. Tommy White waits on deck. Fulmer from the stretch. Hernandez takes a big lead, very big lead. Now he goes back, and there's a pop-up in the middle of the diamond. Rodden is going to give way to the shortstop, Bliss, who makes the catch on the grass. Now they're going to award Hernandez second base. Believe it. And Stefanik's still at the plate, so I'm guessing it's a balk against Carson Fulmer. And John Russell, the Rainiers manager, wants an explanation. He's out there chatting with the home plate umpire, Pete Talkington. Denver Dangerfield, the first base ump. Third base ump, Nate Hall. 1-2, and the conversation is over. So Hernandez is at second on an apparent balk charge to Carson Fulmer. And the aviators, that's a break for two reasons. Number one, Hernandez gets second base on the balk. And number two, Stefanik, who had popped out, gets new life. And he hits a ground ball off his foot. That ball rolls to the third baseman, Wisdom. 1-2, and Stefanik will walk off the effects of that ball. 8-5, Tacoma, bottom of the fifth. So again, the aviators, two breaks and one. The balk, which gets Hernandez to second, which pulls the plug on a double play ground ball. And Stefanik giving a reprieve. Back in with a one ball, two strike count. Fulmer set now. Hernandez leads off second. The 1-2 to Michael Stefanik. Check swing foul. Back of the plate. It's still 1-2. Pitch came in at 80 miles an hour. One of the great moments in All-Star game history happened this date in 1934. The second annual game. Carl Hubble, left-handed pitcher for the New York Giants, struck out five future Hall of Famers in a row. Babe Ruth, Lou Gehrig, Jimmy Fox, Al Simmons, and Joe Cronin. Wow. Quite the deal. Pitch low. 2-2 on Stefanik. Fastball at 91. Missed down and away. 50 years later, in 1984, the anniversary of that legendary performance by Hubble, something similar happened in the All-Star game. Pitch outside, 3-2 on Stefanik. In that game, 1984 All-Star game, National League pitchers Fernando Valenzuela and Dwight Gooden combined to strike out six batters in a row. Valenzuela struck out Dave Winfield, Reggie Jackson, and George Brett, and Gooden struck out Lance Parrish, Chet Lemon, and Alvin Davis of the Mariners. There's a bullet hit to left field, and that ball is foul. 3-2 still. That was a 90-mile-an-hour fastball. Obviously, Stefanik geared up for a fastball, and he got good wood on that one, but he yanked it foul. Back up again, chomping on the gum, and try it again. Hernandez at second, one out, bottom of the fifth. 73 pitches now for Fulmer. 48 of them strikes. Stefanik hits it high and deep to left. Arroyo going back, way back, it's on his way. Home run number four for Michael Stefanik, and the Aviators are back to within a run again. It's 8-7 Tacoma in the bottom of the fifth inning. Michael Stefanik goes deep. What a great at-bat by Stefanik. I mean, he was behind in the count, laid off a couple of pitches, and got one, and boom, out it went. And at the Aviators are back to within one. Here's Tommy White, who's 1-for-2. He takes ball one. 8-7 Tacoma. We got quite the game here. And we're only in the fifth inning, and the fans have, to this point, gotten their money's worth for sure. White is flat out and single and score timeout. Tacoma's pitching coach, Mike McCarthy, out to the mound to visit here with Fulmer. For Michael Stefanik, he'd been hitting well, but that's his first home run since June 2nd when he hit one here against Reno. His fourth home run, all of them at home. One against St. Paul and the other one against Oklahoma City way back in April. But Stefanik drives it out to straightaway left. Each team now with multiple home runs. The Aviators have hit four. Two by Buelvis, one by Lavastida, and now Stefanik after the walk and the balk with Hernandez. The pitch. It's a ground ball foul toward the third base dugout. Eric Martin's running that one down, getting his wind sprints in. 1-1 the count to Tommy White. White with his 1-for-2 performance here is at 305. Eight homers, 44 batted in. What a game. 8-7 Tacoma. One out, base is empty. White sends one high in the air, foul to the right, out of play. 90-mile-an-hour fastball. 1-2. That last game in his homestand, last chance to see the Aviators for a while because they got the All-Star break. Then they'll go to Round Rock for three after the break. It'll be a rematch of the Tuesday game, which the Aviators won. Luis Morales for Las Vegas, Nick Hull for Tacoma. Two righties. Pitch is a strike on the outside corner, and White is out on that pitch at 86 that just did clip the outside corner. Two outs. White 1-for-3. Third strikeout for Carson Fulmer. With two outs, here's Jared Dickey, who has been up twice, walked twice, and scored once. All right. Palmer getting set. The breeze swirling, now blowing out to left. Dickey swings and misses early at an off-speed breaking ball at 79 miles an hour. 0-1. Jarrett, 262. Four homers, 32 batted in, looking for his first hit in the series. 0-for-4 with the two walks in this game. Pitch down and in. And it's a one ball, one strike count on Dickey. Ted Wayne's trivia: when the Seattle Mariners won the 2001 competition for the most wins in a season, 116. Amazing that they lost in the playoff. Dickey serves one to the left for a base hit, a nice polite single. But a single it is. Arroyo gets it back in. The Aviators have the tying run on. Dickey's first hit of the series. 1-for-1 in this game with two walks. The batter, Brian Lavastito. The answer is Lou Piniella. He managed the Mariners back in 2001. And I mentioned he had a couple of rings as a player. He was in the New York Yankees in 1977 as a left fielder and 1978. Left fielder and DH'd at times. One thing about Lou Piniella, he always seemed to hit the ball hard. Pitch outside, ball 1-1-0. A lot of teams. Baltimore had him first. Bounced around with a few different teams. Seattle Pilots had him. Let him go to Kansas City, and then he was Rookie of the Year with the Kansas City Royals, Lou Piniella. Lavastito looks at a pitch outside, 2-0. 8-7 Tacoma in the bottom of the fifth inning. Dickey at first. Runs pretty well. He's the tying run. Dickey, 3 steals and 4 attempts. There's the pitch. Lavastito looks at a fast strike at 86. 2-1 now. Lavastito hit into a force play, was caught stealing in the second, and then bombed a 3-run home run to straightaway center in the fourth. He and Buelvas went back-to-back that inning. 2-1. 8-7 right near his bottom of the fifth. Dickey off first, held on by Connor Joe, draws a throw, and he's safe. That was pretty close. Quick move by Fulmer. Fulmer has thrown over a couple of times. The other times, it was kind of a commercial move, but that was a serious attempt to pick off Dickey, and it was close. Here's the 2-1 on the way. That's a strike, 2-2. 88 miles an hour on the outside corner. Native Floridian, Brian Lavastito, up with Buelvas on deck. Fulmer set with a 2-2 on the way. That's down and in. 3-2. Throw to first base, and picked off first is Jarrett Dickey. It's unfortunate for Dickey, because if he's not picked off, Lavastita's going to see a 3-2 pitch, and Dickey would have been running anyway. But he's picked off. The Aviators do climb within a run. 2 runs, 2 hits. No errors and no one left. At the end of 5, it is Tacoma 8 and the Aviators 7.
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0: 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All right. It is an 8-7 lead for Tacoma. Hayden Yinger's pitch a little outside at 93. Ball one to Connor Joe. Connor Joe has lined to first and fly to right against Zhuang. He lifts one foul to the right out of play. One ball and one strike. Yinger finished the fifth inning for Zhen Zhuang, who's still the pitcher of record. If the Aviators can tie it, it'll take Zhuang off the hook, but it hasn't happened yet. Zhuang, 81 pitches, 50 strikes in 4 1/3 innings. Pitches outside. 2-1 on Connor Joe. Joe, 3 out of 16 in the series. Stuart Fairchild on deck, then Johnny Parada, the number 8 hitter. Yinger delivers, and he missed again, 3-0.
4: I mean, and all things considered for Zhen Zhuang, maybe not the best outing, especially in terms of the numbers themselves, 8 runs on 9 hits and not anything to write home about, but for a guy like him to just be able to really have a good start, that's all you can ask for in terms of those first two innings.
0: Pitch foul back, 3-2.
4: I mean, he faced one over the minimum in innings 1 through 2 on a combined 21 pitches, and then the wheels fell off after that in innings 3, 4, and then the 5th, so it's about figuring out what went right in those early part of the game.
0: And if he covers first in that one line drive,
4: yeah, really.
0: Get a little different score here. Here's the 3-2 on the way, and it's a little bouncer back to Yinger, who gloves, takes a step, throws, and gets him. I'll tell you what, I don't know what the pitch velocity was on that throw to Tommy White, but he zinged it over there. A Yinger zinger. One out of the batter, Stuart Fairchild.
4: I can definitely find it here on the stat portal.
0: You can find everything.
4: And just it takes a minute to update, but
0: you can find my exit velocity to the snack bar. Here's Fairchild. He has struck out and homered. And it's down and in, ball one at 88 miles an hour.
4: Uh-huh. All right, 70 miles an hour.

0: One-out home run to dead center. That's twice Fairchild has gone dead center. Two solo home runs. And the batter, Pareto, who's doubled and scored and grounded out to third.
1: Eight combined home runs in the game, four for each team, and both Las Vegas and Tacoma have a guy with multiple home runs. 12 outs for Las Vegas. Now Fairchild for the roadside.
0: Pareto having a good series, 4 out of 9. He's doubled and grounded out in this game and scored a run. Pitch fouled away, strike one. Hayden Yeager. Yeager is from O'Fallon, Illinois. He was at Toronto's AAA team in Buffalo last year, 4-0, although his ERA was 5. But he came over in a trade this year, just very recently, with Toronto. Pitch missing, one ball and one strike. Yeager pitched, joined the team in Salt Lake, pitched twice there. Got a win in one of the games. There's another drive to left field. I tell you what, whoever gets the ball on the ground is going to win this game. Another home run, this one by Pareda. It's his third of the year. And back-to-back home runs by the Rainiers. And everything the Aviators are gaining, they're giving back. The Rainiers have attacked on back-to-back home runs here in the sixth inning. And the batter is Victor Labrada.
1: And it's very uncharacteristic for Yeager to have allowed more than one home run. He hadn't allowed a home run in 29-plus innings between his time with Las Vegas and Buffalo. So he hadn't allowed anything out of the ballpark until tonight.
0: Keep in mind, a little different deal in Buffalo.
1: Very
0: but
1: so.
0: Still, three outings against four Las Vegas, he had not given up one until tonight. Fastball's inside, ball one. So it's 10-7 Tacoma now. And the batter, Labrada, who's flied out to deep center and popped out to the second baseman, Hernandez.
1: Rainiers have scored in 14 of the last 16 innings.
0: Pitch fouled away, 1-1.
1: Every Basic. Inning but one tonight, every inning but one last night.
0: Yeah, remarkable. So, Yeager got a win in this series
2: 3 days ago. That was that 9-5 win in game one.
0: When Luis Morales started, swing and a miss. Fastball, 1-2. Ben Bowden pitched. Yeager went two, allowed no runs or hits, a walk and two strikeouts. Andrew Bash finished it. And the Aviators won the game 9-5. Fastball high. 2-2. So Yeager, this is his third outing as an Aviator. He's got, again, came in 2-0 with a 2.25 ERA, but now in an inning he's allowed two runs on two hits, both home runs. Labrada takes it inside at 95. Count fills up at 3-2 now. 10-7 Tacoma. And yet, you begin to wonder if a three-run gap is going to be enough. Here's the 3-2 now. And it's ball four. So Labrada draws a walk. First walk on by Yeager. And now, with one on and one out, back to the top of the order with a guy that they have not been able to get out the last couple of nights, Ryan Bliss. Bliss has singled, doubled, and doubled. He has stolen a base. He has knocked in a run. He has scored three times. He is 11 for 20 in the series. His average is now 257. And the question is, can they earn themselves a moral victory by getting him out? Here's the stretch. The runner goes. The pitch inside. Throw to second base. He is safe. A better throw would have had him. The throw was high. And strong throw by Lavastida, but it sailed high. Otherwise, they might have gotten him.
1: And for Tacoma, you like the fact that they continue to push the pressure. Labrada as aggressive as anybody. Now 14 steals and 16 tries for him on the year. And I think you're right on it. A better throw, and he was out.
0: 1-0 on Bliss. And Bliss takes it low. 2-0. I think where you're hitting, the way Bliss has been hitting, I wouldn't know from experience, but what I'm told is that if the ball just looks bigger coming up there. Here's the 2-0 now on the way. Bliss takes it outside. Ball 3-0.
1: So he's one hit away from back-to-back four-hit games, and he was the first Rainier to hit four games, four hits in a game, including a home run in the leadoff spot since Ryan Bliss did it back in 2024.
0: There's a strike, 3-1 on Bliss. 10 runs, 11 hits, no errors for Tacoma. The Aviators, 7 runs, 7 hits, no errors.
1: I mean, you'll take 4 hits out of any spot in the lineup, but especially out of number 1.
0: Lefty up in the Vegas pen. High fouled off to the right out of play. 3-2. Might be Ben Bowden.
1: And it is, yeah.
0: 3-2 on Ryan Bliss. So Yeager's come back from 3-0 to make it 3-2. Brock.

0: Broughton, the on-deck hitter. Labrada at second, one out in the sixth. 10-7 Tacoma. Here's the look in the 3-2 on the way. Nope. All right. Yinger steps off and goes back slope of the mound, and everybody will regroup here. Pitch clock rolling at 12, 11, 10. Yinger stares in, sets himself, 3-2. It's hit up the first baseline fair, right off the end of the bat. Wow, Bliss, his last name says it all. It's a double for Bliss. He is 4-for-4, his third straight double. The throw gets away, but Bliss holding it second. And Labrada scores. It's now 11-7 Tacoma. That was a Minnesota Fats cue shot off the end of the stick right down the first baseline. But when you're hot, you're hot.
1: Yeah, when things are going well, luck seems to be in your favor. And for Ryan Bliss, it's the first game this year with three doubles. All this for a guy who's got 22 doubles on the year. And look out now, he comes towards the top of the league leaderboard in terms of two baggers.
0: So all he's done now in this game, 4-for-4, seven total bases, three runs scored, two RBIs and a steal. Paul Abbott out there to try to settle Yinger down a little bit.
1: And I mean, Bliss is 12 out of 20 in the series, and we've yet to complete four games.
0: And Abbott going back to the dugout here.
1: He's also driven in eight runs in the last four games. So, averaging over two hits a night. Averaging over two runs batted in per night.
0: Four hits last night. Four hits in this game. Amazing. Now, Yinger will go after Rodden. Switch hitter batting left-handed. The pitch. Fastball down and in. Ball one. 1-0. Rodden has singled and been caught stealing against Schwann. Singled and stole successfully and scored. Then he popped out to third in the fifth. His last at bat, that was against Zhuang. And the count is 2-0 on Rodden now. Two balls and no strikes. The pitch. That's foul back. Fastball at 91, 2-1. Rodden waiting patiently. Yinger set. Bliss off second. And the 2-1. Down and in. Ball three. 3-1. Yinger looks sharp getting through the fifth. Got the comebacker from Connor Joe opening this inning. And then trouble. Home run by Fairchild. Home run by Pareda. The walk to Labrada. The steal. And Bliss hit it off the end of the stick down the first baseline. Doubling in Labrada and staying amazingly hot. Here's the pitch. Down and in again. Ball four. So Yinger really struggling now. And with two on and one out, the batter is Michael Arroyo. Time is called. Fran Reardon is going to go now and pull him and bring in Ben Bowden. That's it. We're in the sixth inning. Tacoma has two on with one out. They lead 11-7, and we'll come right back to Las Vegas Ballpark with more right after this.
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0: Again, I'm Russ Langer along with Matt Neverett. Got a little arena baseball going on here. Man, oh man. Ben Bowden comes in, and he will go after Michael Arroyo. He's the third Aviator pitcher. Yinger credited with one inning, and so far three runs. The two men on base belong to him. So here we go. Bowden goes after Michael Arroyo. Is it two sacrifice flies and a two-run home run? He's one for one with four RBIs. Pitch up and away, ball one. 1-0. 11-7 Tacoma. One out in the sixth. Bowden. One of the really quality relievers in the league, especially among lefties. 6'4", 220 pounds. Pitch down and in. It's 2-0. Big Ben out of Lynn, Massachusetts. Following Zhen Zhuang and Hayden Yinger to the mound. Arroyo, first series at the AAA level. He's done very well for himself. Here's the 2-0 on the way. Bowden checks the runners. Here he comes. Off speed, chased and missed with a one-handed flail at it. Two balls and one strike to count now. So Yinger charged with three runs with the two men on base are his responsibility. Bliss at second, Rodden at first. They lead, and Bowden steps off and looks Bliss back to the back. Bliss was really menacingly dancing off the bag. Second baseman Hernandez came close to the bag and no throw. 2-1.
1: That's one where Brian Lavastida was watching that one and stuck the hands up. I think if Bowden didn't step off, Lavastida would have called time anyway.
0: The 2-1 stretch in the pitch. Line down the right field line, and it's going into the corner. Being chased by Buelvis. Bliss scores. Rodden is being held at third on an RBI double by Arroyo, who is 2-for-2 now with 5 RBIs in the game. It's 12-7 Tacoma. The run is charged to Yinger. Rodden is at third. Arroyo at second, and the batter is Patrick Wisdom.
1: The top three hitters in the Rainiers lineup are taking care of business all by themselves. They've got 8 of the 13 hits for the Rainiers tonight. Those three out hitting the Aviators by themselves. They've also driven in 7 runs between the three of them. So, yeah, same amount of runs and more hits than the Aviators from those three alone.
0: Mm-hmm.
1: And they're just going to walk Wisdom here.
0: Got it. And under the circumstances, the last name says it all.
1: Yeah, that's the wise move, no doubt about it. By the way, for those keeping score, Yinger charged for 1 run so far extra since leaving the game, so he's responsible for 4. Rodden would complete his line if he were to score, or the inning would draw to a close.
0: Infield in at the corners. And regular depth up the middle. Pitch, breaking ball down and away. Ball one to Montes. So they walk Wisdom intentionally. With the bases loaded now after the intentional walk. Montes is one of two men. Connor Joe on deck. The other one who has not reached yet. Montes 0-for-3 with 3 ground balls. All to first baseman Tommy White. And he takes a strike from Bowden. 1-1. Bowden has been in 27 games. A record of 1-1, a pair of saves, 6-4-6 ERA. He worked an inning in game one. Here's the look, and the 1-1 on the way. And foul back. 94-mile-an-hour fastball. 1-2. Bowden went an inning and a third, the opener. He allowed 2 runs earned on 3 hits, no walks, and a strikeout. And then Yinger went the 2 hitless innings and got the win in that game. Bases loaded, 1 out. The 1-2 to Montes. Lefty on lefty. Bowden delivers. And it's in there. Strike 3 call. Good pitch at 93 on the outside half right at the knees. So Bowden makes his pitch but his second out. And so far, the intentional walk of Wisdom has been the right move. But now the batter's Connor Joe, who's also 0-for-3, but he has stung the ball twice. Lined out to first, flat out to right. Hit a hard comebacker at Yingram into play on opening up this inning. So he's the 10th man to bat here. 12-7 Tacoma. Two outs, sixth inning, the pitch. And it's a fastball foul back at 94. Strike one.
1: So an interesting note here is Connor Joe makes his second trip to the dish in this inning alone. We talked about Tristan Peters earlier this broadcast, completing the cycle against the A's today. He's the third player in the expansion era to complete the cycle by getting two hits in the same inning. Peters had his home run and his triple in the same inning today in the 15-1 White Sox win.
0: Wild. Here's the 0-1 now from Bowden to Connor Joe, and he takes it high. One ball and one strike to count. Joe's from San Diego. He'll be 34 next month.
1: And Russ, one of these names I know everybody knows, one of these names I want to know if you've heard of. Felix P.A. did it for the Orioles in 09. Jim Ray Hart for the Giants. In 1970. Yeah,
0: sure. He was a teammate of Willie Mays and Willie McCovey. Pitch inside 2-1. Jim Ray Hart.
1: July 8th, 1970. He had a triple and a homer in the fifth inning to complete the cycle in half a ball game. But yeah, only three players since 1961 have done that.
0: Met him once in spring training. Him and Willie Mays hanging out in the Giants clubhouse in Scottsdale. Very nice man, Jim Ray Hart. There's a changeup grounded to second. Right there is Hernandez to grab it and throw his man out. And Bowden comes in and gets out of the inning after giving up the double to Arroyo. 10 men bat for the Rainiers, though, and four of them score as they again add to their lead. Four runs on four hits. No errors. They do leave the bases loaded, but they made the right decision, as it turned out, in walking Patrick Wisdom. We go to the bottom of the sixth inning. Tacoma 12, the Aviators 7.
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21: This is what we do.
0: Hey, we're back again, friends. I am Russ Langer, along with Matt Neverett. And we're now going to the bottom of the sixth inning. The Rainiers' offense again in high gear. The Aviators are far more into this game than they were yesterday. The first pitch to Brian Lavastida swung on a miss, strike one. So for Carson Fulmer, 87 pitches, 57 strikes, and they're moving around in the Tacoma bullpen. Lavastida pulls one foul to ground outside third. 0-2. Lavastida's reached on a fielder's choice and thrown out, stealing, and bombed a three-run home run to straightaway center.
1: Fulmer's thrown as many as 101 pitches this season. It was in his most recent outing over those six shutout innings. 11 strikeouts will do that to you, driving up that pitch count.
0: True. 6,932 here. Good crowd on a Friday to see the game and the fireworks show to follow.
1: Yeah.
0: Fireworks? Yeah, you came to the right place. Lavastida swings and misses a breaking ball. He's out. One out. Brian 1-for-3 with that home run. And a batter, Brian Buelvas, who is 2-for-2 with a pair of home runs. The two teams have combined for 8 home runs. Yep. You heard right. And we're in the sixth. Here's Buelvas. And a pitch. Outside ball one. One ball to no strikes. Want to thank Casey Lawrence for joining us on the pregame show. He'll be the Rainier starter tomorrow in game 5, 7:05 game. And the 1-0. High fouled off to the right. That's going to sail back out of play. 1-1 on Buelvas.
1: We'll have plenty of more stories about Casey Lawrence tomorrow, but I remember when he pitched in Tacoma against the Aviators in the early season road trip, he had just been fresh off of setting the active record for most wins and most innings pitched among minor league arms. He's like the Crash Davis of minor league pitchers right now.
0: Pitch fouled away, 1-2. Well, he's 38. Figure he's going to be somewhere on the all-time list for some things.
1: And I mean, and right now, not only is he 38, he's got the second-best ERA in the league, and he's the only pitcher so far going into today that had thrown 100 or more innings in the PCL.
0: Well, what about the fact that, okay, this is from Can You Top This, sponsored by, anyway, the Mariners camp, their spring training camp. Swing and a miss. Buelvas is retired for the first time with a breaking ball. Two outs for Swift. They had a three-point shooting contest, and Casey Lawrence won that three-point shooting contest. So another multi-talented individual. Peyton Alford is throwing now in the Tacoma bullpen. Two outs in the sixth, 12-7 Tacoma. Here's Swift, 0-2, flied out, grounded out. Pitches low ball, 1-1-0.
1: Lawrence not a big guy at 6 feet, 180, so that jump shot's got to be pretty true.
9: One ball and no strikes.
0: Here's a look. Swift takes a breaking ball. It finds the strike zone. And it's 1-1. So 95 pitches at this moment for Fulmer. 63 strikes. He's allowed 7 runs, but he has a 5-run lead. Ground ball to third. Right there to grab it is Wisdom. His throw to first is there on target. A 1-2-3 inning for Fulmer. And if that's it for Fulmer, he ended well with that 1-2-3 frame. We go to the seventh inning, and the score, Tacoma 12, the Aviators 7.
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0: we are back again. Somebody likes to move it. In the meanwhile, the Rainiers try to move it to their third straight win. They lead 12-7, and they've scored in every inning but the second. Again, the two teams have combined for 8 home runs. If you just joined us, it's like, what's going on out there? Well, that's good old PCL baseball. And the Aviators won game one. Tacoma down to the last two outs, rallied to win Wednesday, and they ran away with a wipeout game yesterday. And now this one, they lead by 5 into the seventh inning. Ben Bowden finished the sixth inning for Hayden Yeager. They want him to work the seventh, and also working the seventh on the play-by-play. Here's Matt.
1: Ben Bowden trying to keep the score right where it is in a 5-run ball game. He'll go against two right-handers to lead off the inning with Stuart Fairchild, followed by Johnny Pareda out of the 7 and 8 spots. Then a lefty in Victor Labrada against the southpaw Ben Bowden. 31-year-old ready to go against Stuart Fairchild, and out of the stretch, a first pitch fastball in on the hands, and it hits Fairchild, and he'll be offered down to first. Ben Bowden seemingly arguing with home plate umpire Pete Talkington. He thinks it got him on the barrel, or the knob, I should say, of the bat, but on a second look, yeah, that got him on the elbow guard. One of those situations where when the batter puts the bat tight to the chest to get out of the way of a pitch like that, really, the elbow and the hand are all kind of lined up together. And just based off the sound, I don't necessarily blame Bowden, because that was more of like a ticking sound as it went to the backstop. So Fairchild hit by a pitch on first base with Johnny Pareda settling in. Take a first pitch breaking ball for a strike, and Bowden gets ahead, nothing and one. So Fairchild now on for the third straight at bat. Comes after he had homered twice. Pareda homered in his last at bat back in the sixth. Bowden sets checking first, brings one home on 0-1. Pareda swings through a big breaking ball, and it's nothing and two. So far tonight, the former Aviator Pareda has doubled, homered, and grounded out to third. Call time and step out to collect his thoughts here. Meanwhile, for Hayden Yeager, who is immediately before Ben Bowden in terms of the pitching order, final line of 1 inning, 3 hits, 4 runs, all of which were earned. He walked 2, he struck out 1 on 35 pitches, 17 for strikes. The 0-2 from Bowden on the way. Here it is. Just outside on a fading slider at 83. And Bowden pitching for the 28th time this year as an Aviator. Those who have been paying attention for a couple of years, he was not good, not great, but splendid last year with Las Vegas. Sub 1 ERA in 31 outings. 1-2 way up and away. Lavastida with half an eye over to first, but Fairchild walking back in there ahead of a would-be throw. 2-2 now the count to Pareda. And Bowden last year with Las Vegas, 1.36 ERA. He struck out 41 and walked 18 in 40 innings on the nose. Anyone who can limit opponent batters in the PCL to under 200 like he did is a win in and of itself as he checks on first base. Fairchild back in standing ahead of it. So Peyton Alford up and just kind of milling around in the bullpen currently for Tacoma. After 6 innings thus far from Carson Fulmer on 96 pitches. There goes the runner as Pareda pops one up behind second base. Heading back is Swift. Coming in is Cade Marlowe, and the center fielder makes the catch on the move for route number 1. Good job by Daryl Hernandez with some gamesmanship on second. Kind of acted like the throw was coming down to second, keeping Fairchild at bay, but because of how high that thing was popped up, Fairchild had plenty of time to recognize what was going on and get back to the bag at first.
0: Sometimes they talk about basketball players getting an Academy Award, and right there, sometimes a middle infielder can really come close to qualifying.
1: One out, one on for Victor Labrada at the bottom of the order. And Bowden going against a left-hander here. First pitch to Labrada, a called strike. Lavastida fakes a throw to first. He was ready to snap one down, but puts it in the back pocket, and it's nothing in one. What's interesting is for Ben Bowden, the numbers lefty versus righty are not anything otherworldly for a left-hander like you might expect. A one pitch. Labrada breaks his bat on a grounder up the middle. Backing up is Swift. He hangs one up underhand to Daryl Hernandez on second. His throw to first is a bit late. Labrada, who is fleet of foot, beats it out on a fielder's choice. And that out at second likely always going to be the one that they were going to get because that thing had a bunch of backspin. And Drew Swift did a good job of working back on that to field it, keeping it in the infield.
0: Yeah, again, a guy who's that good in the field is easy to take for granted, but Swift makes another good play.
1: So now it's Ryan Bliss batting for a fifth time. He is perfect 4-for-4 thus far. His last three at-bats have ended in doubles each time. Fake steal of second base on a pitch up and away, and as Lavastida takes that one high, he looks down to first base. Fairchild, or rather Labrada, who replaced him, diving back in with no throw. Bliss's average up to 259. And while that doesn't sound all that impressive, you got to remember he was at 235 on Tuesday. This one in on the ankles as he backs away from ball two. Yeah, Bliss was hitting 235 with 24 RBIs coming into this week. As he gets into this at bat, he's hitting 259 with 32 batted in, including a pair tonight. Four runs scored tonight as well for Bliss. He's ahead 2-0 as Bowden rocks and fires. Breaking ball lifted in the air to left field, but right to Jared Dickey. He takes maybe a step or two back and gloves it for out number three. Bliss retired for the first time in five at-bats tonight. And the side is retired in a four-batter stretch in the top of the seventh inning. No runs, no hits, no errors, and a man left. And as we get set to step aside, we want to recognize those that help keep this outstanding nation of ours safe on its 250th birthday. America 250 presented by USAA. We're going to have God Bless America in between the top and bottom of the seventh inning. And as we get set to step aside, Peyton Alford jogs out from the bullpen. It'll be Alford facing the 9-1-2 spots in the Aviator lineup post God Bless America when we return after 6.5. It's the Rainiers 12, the Aviators 7.
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0: Well, God bless America, wrapping up here at Las Vegas Ballpark.
1: We're really wrapping up.
0: Very nice. Very nice.
1: That's the Silver Statesman.
0: The Silver Statesman, indeed. And they look pretty silver from here. They can still sing, though, I'll tell you what. Great stuff. We're in the bottom of the seventh inning, and it's a 12-7 lead for the Tacoma Rainiers. And the Silver Statesmen are not finished yet, folks.
1: Well, they were always going to sing Take Me Out to the Ball Game, but because there's about 20 of them, and they're set up right behind home plate, it's tough to get them in and out. The name Silver Statesman, very fitting, with all due respect. But Peyton Alford, the new arm onto the mound for the Rainiers, kind of got up there. God Bless America wrapped up, and Johnny Pareda got ready to catch. And they realized, oh, yeah, there's about 20 guys from their 60s and up standing behind us. Home plate umpire Pete Tockington basically said, yeah, let's just let them finish up, and then we'll start that clock in between the inning.
0: In the meantime, we'll get a few dulcet tones here. Just under 7,000 here, yes.
1: I don't think there's anything else for them to sing here in the seventh inning stretch.
0: All righty. Well, what do you suppose the chances are that this game is going to end 12-7?
1: I would say slim to none if the rest of this series has been any kind of indication as to what we're in for at the end here.
0: All right. I have a sneaking suspicion You might be correct there, young whippersnapper. Meanwhile, Peyton Allford taking over. Carson Fulmer, well, you know, the numbers won't be great, but you talk about battling it out, grinding it out, and keeping your team in the game. It's a cliche, but that's what he did. Six innings, seven runs all earned on seven hits. Those are not enviable numbers, but on a night like this, well, the ball's flying out of here like you're hitting golf balls on the moon. He did okay. And in his six innings, he issued two walks, recorded five strikeouts, and gives way to lefty Peyton Allford. Allford is 6 feet tall, 190. The lefty is 28. He'll be 29 on the 15th of August. He's from Florence, Kentucky. Here's the announcement on Allford. Allford is 1-0 in 15 games. 3-1-2 ERA. Good numbers across the board for Allford. 17 in the third innings, 13 hits. Three home runs. Walked 10, struck out 24. Here's Winkler, the Aviators' third baseman tonight. Winkler is 0-for-2 in this game against Fulmer. He struck out and grounded out to short, looking for his first hit in the series, 0-for-9. We go down to the bottom of the seventh inning, and now, once again, here's Matt.
1: Jack Winkler leading things off out of the nine hole with Cade Marlowe in the on-deck circle. Left-hander Alford's first pitch all the way to the backstop. Breaking ball high off the glove of the catcher Pareda for ball number one. So again for Fulmer, seven runs, all earned on seven hits over six innings. Second straight start that Fulmer had gone six or more innings in a starting rotation role. 1-0 to Winkler, backs him away, and it's 2-0 from Peyton Allford, the former Virginia Tech Hokie, pitching for the 16th time this year with Tacoma. That's all but in the last month and a half. There's a swing and a line drive, straight back foul. And Winkler has the count of two balls to a strike. He's hitless so far today. Winkler has struck out and grounded out. He's 0-for-9 with three strikeouts in the series so far. Allford out of the full windup takes the side and deals. And Winkler pops one up foul and out of play down the right field line for strike two. Now Allford with Tacoma's 1-0 with that 3.12 ERA. 24 strikeouts to 10 walks and 17 in a third. Began the year with Double-A Arkansas in the Texas League. He was outstanding there. 13 outings, a 1-4 ERA. Tries to bend a curveball down, but it misses up. And the count goes full at 3-2 to Winkler. Yeah, I'd say Allford was ready for his first Triple-A promotion in May. 6-2, 1-4-2 ERA with Arkansas this year, the Travelers. 3-2 fastball, that's high. Ball four as Winkler works his way on for the first time tonight. And after Fulmer walked 3 and 6 innings, Allford walks the first man he faces. That brings up Cade Marlowe. And when Allford threw back on Tuesday, Marlowe was leading off in that game as well, but did not face off against Allford, who closed that night. Right-hander up and throwing for the Aviators in their pen as Cade Marlowe settles in and takes ball one down. Allford misses low. You compare his time and combine it in double and triple A, his walk to strikeout ratio, the third best among all minor league left-handers. Allford has lived all over the strike zone. Average size lead for Winkler off first as the next one from Allford is low. Two balls and no strikes to Marlowe, who's hitless tonight at the top of the order. So Wander Suero warming up in the bullpen. And
0: Suero.
1: Now we've got a mound visit with Mike McCarthy jogging out from the third base visiting side dugout. What's interesting is we really didn't see McCarthy until last night, and he really didn't need to go out there much in the early stages. And as we get to the part of the year where NFL training camp starts, one of those ones where I was catching up on some of the news from the offseason around the NFL the other day, and I almost forgot that Mike McCarthy was hired by the Steelers this year, reuniting with Aaron Rodgers. And no, not that Mike McCarthy. This one, a much more, trim version of the namesake here in Las Vegas. Yeah, he's back in the third base dugout. Allford sets and delivers, and a 2-0 fastball rides up and in at 93, backing Marlowe away.
0: Allford is flirting with a little issue here because there's already a man on. 3-0 to Marlowe, and the 2, 3, and 4 hitters to follow Marlowe. They're all righties.
1: Joe holds on at first base as Allford kicks and deals. And on 3-0, Marlowe takes up and away, ball four. So back-to-back walks out of the bullpen issued by Allford, and none of the four pitches there to Marlowe particularly close.
0: So in now,
1: I was going to say, in a five-run game, the Aviators have two on with nobody out.
0: Coast to Coast Fitness scores. Salt Lake leading at Sacramento 12-5. And we're looking, obviously, at the PCL. Earlier, Oklahoma City defeated El Paso 10-5, despite the fact that they were out-hit by El Paso.
1: First pitch to Daryl Hernandez, high and tight for ball one.
0: And in Reno, the Aces rallied to beat Round Rock by a score of 8-6. Sugarland shut out Albuquerque 10-0 in Sugarland.
1: Wow, that's a lot of runs for a game in East Texas. They don't normally end up that high.
0: Well, Albuquerque didn't score, so it kind of balanced out.
1: Yeah. Rene spins out of the way of a slider up and in. Two balls and no strikes to the right-hand batting second baseman. Daryl is yet to really barrel up on anything tonight. He's flied out to center. Grounded out to second. Walked and scored his last time up. Takes that center cut fastball at 93 in there for strike one from Peyton Alford. Originally from Tennessee, but played his college ball at Virginia Tech. Signed to a minor league free agent deal with the Mariners July 20th of 2021 after his senior year. 2-1 to Hernandez, lifted in the air to left center field and playable. Here comes Michael Arroyo into the gap. Left fielder makes the catch. Winkler tags at second but is unable to advance. Strong throw to Wisdom at third on one bounce. Make sure of it. So Hernandez flies out for the second time in four plate appearances, and he's 0-3.
0: Now we'll check the coast-to-coast fitness scores in the big leagues. A couple of games still going on, a few of them, actually. Ninth inning, Toronto leading at San Diego 5-2. Eighth inning, Arizona leads the Dodgers 8-2. Seventh inning, Giants and Rockies tied at 1. Sixth inning, Braves 1, Cardinals nothing. We have a slew of finals when we have a chance.
1: Michael Stefanik with two on and one down. Sets in from the right-hand batter's box. First pitch swinging, a line drive the other way to right. That's down for a single. Montez picks it up. Winkler gets a stop sign at third. Strong throw to the plate on one bounce will limit everyone to a 90-foot advancement. And on the third hit of the game for Mike Stefanik, base is loaded with one down for Tommy Tanks.
0: Tommy Tanks can change the entire complexion of this game with one swing now. Tigers beat the Phillies 10-2. Yankees beat Washington 5-3. Losing pitcher was former Aviator Matt Crook in that game for the Nationals. Baltimore beat Kansas City 5-3. Reds beat the Cubs 4-0. More scores and we have a moment.
1: One out. Base is loaded for Tommy White in from the right-hand batter's box. He takes a first-pitch slider that rides high, 82 miles an hour for ball one. White tonight has singled, struck out, and flied out in three at-bats. With the bases loaded as an Aviator, he is 1-for-7 this year. 1-0 pitch. That clips the black of the outside on a backdoor slider, and the count goes even. White in these bases-loaded spots, though. And one hit, a big one. It was a grand slam. Five runs batted in as well in these situations. 1-1 pitch, that's up and away. Crowd of just shy of 7,000 getting into it here as the Aviators have been down really the whole game, but they've never been out of it. Tying run on deck in a 12-7 contest. 2-1 pitch, swing and a miss. 93 on the fastball. And White was very late. He was thinking something soft there. They got the straight pitch, and it's 2 balls and 2 strikes. Stefanik off first after a single. Marlowe off second, and Martin Winkler on third ahead of him. Back-to-back walks to lead off the inning. Alford is back on the mound. Comes set from the left side, and here's the 2-2 to White. Way upstairs, Johnny Pareda had to literally spring out of his squat to keep that one in front. He caught air, and the count's now full.
0: Huge pitch here. Well, a full count, bases loaded, one out against the dangerous Tommy White.
1: On deck is Jared Dickey, a left-hander. Alford takes the sign. He comes set at the chest. Here's the 3-2 delivery. Upstairs, ball four. White walks in a run. It's 12-8 with Dickey stepping to the plate with the bases loaded as the tying run. RBI number 45 for Tommy White this year with Las Vegas comes the easy way. And now we've got a really interesting situation here.
0: And we have I'll tell you how interesting it is. The Rainiers are up by 4 runs. They got to be getting heartburn watching this, though.
1: There is some movement in the pen. Looks like a right-hander is just up and tossing right now. First pitch to Jared Dickey. That's in there for a strike on a slider on the outside. I think in that situation, it's almost an automatic take, a red light there for Jared Dickey after a bases-loaded walk. Nothing in one. Dickey's yet to be retired. A couple of walks and a single thus far. The pitch swung on and fouled away into the third base dugout. And it's nothing and two to J.D.
0: Off-speed pitch, and he hit it right off the very end of the bat. Two strikes.
1: Sidewinding right-hander Gunnar Mayer up and throwing for the Rainiers. Next pitch for Alford will be his 24th of the inning. Jared Dickey, meanwhile, calls time and steps out as soon as he gets to nothing and two. The right fielder Montes shading him especially deep to the pull side. Wisdom well off the bag at third. Base is loaded. One out in a four-run game. 0-2 pitch takes a bounce about 5 feet in front of the plate. Pareda blocks that one with the left shoulder. For Johnny Pareda, who gets enough credit for his bat and for his arm. Remember, he struck out Shohei Ohtani in that appearance last year on the mound of the big leagues. He is an underrated catcher defensively.
0: They're straight away in the outfield, but because of the way the ball is carrying, Montes is deep and right.
1: 1-2 count. Here's the pitch. Dickey swings and grounds one foul. Down the pull side in the right field corner. That goes off the extended netting and kicks back out into the field of play, and everybody's got to reset things. 12 runs on 13 hits for the Rainiers. No errors either way yet. Aviators with 8 runs on 8 hits. 3 walks and 1 hit this inning against Alford. From the third base side of the rubber, the lefty comes set and deals. Fastball outside. 94 goes as ball 2. Action in both bullpens here in the late stages in the bottom of the 7th. Suero getting loose for the Aviators. Mayer warming up for the Rainiers. Here's the 2-2 to Dickey. Swing and a ground ball pulled foul again. Outside the bag, but inside the first base coaching box. Kevin Kuzmanoff leaning out of the way there.
0: Alford trying to make it happen. He doesn't want another full count here. And Labastida looms on deck. He's already homered in this game.
1: As an Aviator, Dickey is 2-for-7 with the bases loaded. He's driven in 8 runs and 7 bases loaded ABs. To change the game, like you had mentioned. 8th pitch of the at-bat on the way. And it's high. Ball 3. A check swing by Dickey. And on the appeal, he did hold up, says Nate Hall down the third baseline. So after a full count, bases loaded, walk to Tommy White. Peyton Alford, who may be out of here if he can't get out of Dickey. Here's the count go full again. Here's the set, the kick, the payoff pitch. In there, called strike 3. A center cut slider. Alford absolutely got away with one there for out number 2. I mean, he threw that thing up in the zone, if anything. Dickey was caught off guard there, and that looks like it'll be the end of the line with a slew of right-handers due up next for the Aviators at the bottom of the order. So Dickey takes a called strike 3, and manager John Russell pulls the ball from the hands of Peyton Alford on the mound right now for the Rainiers. He'll give way to Gunnar Mayer, who opens up the bullpen fence and jogs in from right center field now. It's bases loaded with 2 down in a 4-run game. Brian Labastida comes up representing the tying run. We'll step aside for this pitching change in the bottom of the 7th with the score Tacoma 12, Las Vegas 8.
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1: Here's the 6'6" right-hander, Gunnar Mayer, wearing number 38 out of the bullpen for Tacoma. Rainier's on top of the Aviators, 12-8, with the bases loaded and two down in the bottom of the seventh inning. Here comes Brian Lavastida representing the tying run against Mayer. White on first, Stefanik off second, Cade Marlowe leads off third. First pitch to Lavastida, a front door changeup in over the inside for a called strike one. The righty on righty showdown begins. Lavastida with a home run, a fielder's choice ground ball, and a strikeout in his three plate appearances tonight. Mayer sets, Mayer deals on 0-1. Lavastida takes a fastball in the dirt, blocked stupendously to his right by Johnny Pareda. And Mayer's got the count even at one.
0: He's 0-1 with a 3.86 ERA in 26 outings, 30 in the third innings, 22 hits. He's walked 17, struck out 44. That's a good ratio.
1: Mayer making his second appearance of the series. And the 1-1 on the way is swung on, popped up, foul ground, first base side. Joe gives it a look. First baseman slides, and he's got it. What a fantastic play by Connor Joe. He went into a foot-first pop-up slide right in front of the first base camera well underneath the rolled-up tarp, and the side is retired as Lavastida pops out in foul ground to strand the bases loaded. The Aviators score a run on one hit with three walks in the bottom of the seventh inning, but they leave them loaded, and they trail by four. After seven complete, Tacoma 12, Las Vegas 8.
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1: Top of the eighth inning, 12-8 Tacoma on top of Las Vegas. The Rainiers trying to close out their third straight win over a team that has really been the boogeyman for them. Las Vegas 11-4 this year against Tacoma, but back-to-back losses, and they trail going into the eighth by four. Wander Suero takes over on the mound for his second appearance of the week. Comes in after Ben Bowden threw an inning and two-thirds scoreless. Back on the saddle on the play-by-play in the late stages. Here's Russ.
0: Yeah, this saddle is getting pretty slippery here, the way these games have gone. All right, Suero working the 8 to the 2-3 and 4. Rainier starting with Brock Rodden, and the pitch has popped up on the left side. Winkler wants it. Here comes Swift. It's Winkler to make the one-handed catch. One pitch and one out. And they get Rodden, who had singled twice and walked earlier and popped out. One pitch, one gone for Arroyo. Arroyo's been busy. He's hit a sacrifice fly in the first to drive in a run. Another one in the third to drive in another. The two-run homer in the fifth knocked out Zhen Zhuang, and he doubled in a run against the newly inserted Ben Bowden. Bowden goes an inning in two-thirds, no runs a hit. A walk, which was intentional, hit a batter, struck out one. The pitch is a strike, 0-1. So it's Zhuang, Yinger, Bowden, and now Suero. Suero came in to try to close Wednesday night's second game with a 7-5 lead, allowed four runs, and was charged with a blown save and the loss. Pitch missing, 1-1.
1: And for him to get that first down on the first pitch is massive because of his home versus road splits. It is insane, the difference.
0: Pitch fouled away, 1-2, 90-mile-an-hour pitch. Suero, to Matt's point, had not given up an earned run on the road until June 23rd in his 27th outing. And even then, it took a misplay in the field to give the next batter for Sacramento, the misplay would have been the third out, to give the next batter a chance, and he hit a home run. High pop-up, shallow right toward the line, Hernandez and Buelvas and White, and it's going to be foul, just foul. None of the three could get there, and it was foul just beyond the chalk. 1-2.
1: Well, to illustrate the difference for Suero, this is a very similar sample size, by the way, just over 15 innings, both at home and on the road. He's been unhittable on the road, a 1.06 ERA and a 1.69 opponent batting average against, but here in Las Vegas, we know it's a hitter-friendly environment, but he has a 15.3 earned run average at home, and opponent batters are hitting .442 against him here in Summerlin.
0: Right, and then just to return to the point, his ERA on the road should be zero.
1: Yeah. I mean, he's got a 7.8 ERA on the year total.
0: Ground ball fouled outside third, right behind Eric Ferris over there. 1-2, one out, nobody on in the eighth. So Suero trying to keep the Aviators within striking distance. A four-run lead in the eighth inning here. Well, it's something, but it's not a lot. We've seen it time and again. Pitch fouled back, 1-2. Suero had gone on that road trip. Four straight outings without allowing anything, really. And again, that's been the case all year, as we just said. And then took the loss here on Wednesday. Pitch breaking ball outside. 2-2 now. Suero, been around, 34 years old, and all kinds of professional experience with multiple organizations. And the shining point of his career, 2019, pitch in the dirt, 3-2 now. When he was with the Washington Nationals, when they won their only World Series. The roots of the Nationals go back to Montreal when they were the Expos. About 2005, they moved their operations to Washington, D.C., became the Nationals. But the franchise, the Washington/Montreal, had never won a series, but they won in 2019. Suero was there. Pitch foul back, 3-2.
1: Washington could use somebody like Suero back then. Right now, they are by far the worst bullpen in baseball. The A's not too far behind them, but I saw something the other day about the Nationals, and they're on pace for literally the worst bullpen of all time.
0: Now to 3-2. Foul ball again off to the right out of play. Still a 3-2 count on Michael Arroyo. Hope you'll join us tomorrow. That's going to be really fun. 7:05 game. And the Aviators and the Rainiers will mix it up in a lot of really interesting baseball in this series thus far. Here's the 3-2. And it's a high foul off to the right, slicing toward the tarp. And it's going to bounce on the warning track. White was the closest one to it, but he had a long way to go. There's no way Hernandez or Buelvas could get there. They both tried, but again, it's out of their reach. 3-2 on Arroyo. Suero gets a new ball. Chance to regroup here. The fourth Aviator pitcher, they'd love to finish with Suero and have him throw this inning and the next, but it all depends. Here's the 3-2 on the way. Swing and a miss, strike three. Fastball at 91, put him away. But that test of wills right there, that at bat. Suero out-duels Arroyo. Two outs for Patrick Wisdom. Wisdom has out-dueled a lot of people.
1: Yeah.
0: He's flied out deep to the left field corner. Homered, struck out, and was intentionally walked by Ben Bowden, a strategy that paid off. When the bases loaded after the intentional walk, Bowden struck out Montes and got Connor Joe to ground out, and they left three on base. 12-8 Tacoma in the eighth. The pitch. He waves at that one, strike one, 0-1.
1: Probably the only uncomfortable swing we've seen from Wisdom this week.
0: You took the words right out of my mouth.
1: How about
0: one strike to count?
1: How about this one, though? Coming into today, he had averaged a home run, one out of every 7.9 at-bats.
0: Wisdom swings and misses 0-2.
1: I mean, every eight at-bats, he's averaging a long ball. He's got 23 of them now in 42 games, including tonight as a Rainier.
0: That's Ruthian stuff right there. He took those numbers.
1: Leads the league in home runs, and he's played just a month and a half here.
0: 0-2. Some of Las Vegas players have put up some good home run per at bat numbers over the years. Pitch outside. wanted to, but not that's special right there.
12: Yeah.
0: What Wisdom is doing, that's really something.
1: Well, and this is just a weird year statistically for the Aviators. They lead minor league baseball in a lot of offensive categories, but they're among the bottom, second to last in home runs in the PCL.
0: There's a mile-high foul back in at a play and a fastball, 1-2.
1: I mean, it's a team that drives the ball everywhere. They score a lot of runs, but they, again, have the second least home runs in the league. A lot of that because there's been, you know, two series in Tacoma. There's been a lot of pitching duels so far, more than we're used to, but still.
0: High fly ball to straightaway center and deep. Marlowe going back. He's at the edge of the track, and he's got it. Right. Anytime Wisdom hits one in the air, you hold your breath. But Marlowe got it, and Suero dials up a 1-2-3 eighth. We go to the bottom of the eighth inning. It is Tacoma 12 and the Aviators 8.
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Quite the show. All right, bottom of the eighth, 12-8 Tacoma, and the pitch down and in. Ball one from Gunnar Mayer to Brian Buelvas, who has homered twice and struck out. Drew Swift on deck, then Jack Winkler. And if anyone gets on the leadoff man in the order, Cade Marlowe will be up. Pitch outside, 1-1. Check that, 2-0. Mayer came in to bail out Peyton Alford in the seventh with the bases loaded. Got Lavastida to foul out on a fine sliding play by Connor Joe in foul territory. Here's the 2-0 to Buelvas. He's taking, and it's a called strike toward the outside. 2-1. Buelvas, what a series he's having. 8 for 14. Two homers both tonight, a double and a triple. Here's the pitch. And he takes inside. It's 3-1 now. So the Aviators have been issued 6 walks. 3 of them have been converted to runs, but they are down by 4. Here's the 3-1 to Buelvas. Mayer throws. And it's up and in, ball 4, another walk. And the Aviators will try to stir something up in the 8th inning and get this game closer. I believe that's Jeff Hartlieb throwing in the bullpen now for the Aviators. And the batter Swift, who's flying to center, grounded to second and grounded to third. Swift having a fine year, but quiet in this series, 2 out of 13. Mayer stretches. Here's the pitch. Fastball, that's a strike, 0-1. So Hartlieb throwing in the bullpen. One strike to count on Drew Swift. Last night, Tacoma used Nick Garcia, Troy Taylor, Domingo Gonzalez, and Robinson Ortiz in their runaway victory in relief of Plassmeyer. Pitches outside. It's 1-1 now to Swift. So this is the first time they've seen Mayer in this series. Buelvas at first, about a 3-step lead. Swift takes a called strike toward the outside near the knees at 95. One ball and two strikes on Drew Swift. It's 276, a home run, 26 batted across. 12-8 in favor of the visiting Rainiers. Here's a look. Mayer ready. The 1-2 is coming. Swift hits a drive into right field, and that's in there for a base hit. Buelvas goes to second and stops there. So Swifty, that's a good at-bat. A 96-mile-an-hour fastball on a 1-2 count, and he just inside out of that ball. It was on the inner half, and he sliced it to right. Good piece of hitting by Drew Swift. And now the Aviators are stirring the pot again. They looked like they were making all kinds of noise in the seventh. Issued 3 walks and a hit, but only got 1 run out of it. And now here's Winkler, who is hitless in the series. Tonight struck out, grounded out, walked and scored. 0 for 9 in the series. Pitch outside, ball 1. Slider, 1-0. Now, if Winkler gets on, the interest level rises precipitously because the on-deck batter is the would-be tying run in Cade Marlowe, the leadoff hitter, the 1-0. Winkler swings through that one. Fastball at 95. So he took a slider for ball 1 and missed the fastball at 95, 1-1. 12 runs, 13 hits, no errors for Tacoma. Las Vegas, 8 runs, 9 hits, no errors. Buelvas at second, Swift at first. The 1-1 to Winkler. The pitch. Inside near the belt buckle. Fastball at 95, 2-1. On Littleton, Colorado native Jack Winkler. Winkler, 6'1", 185, 27 years old. A little bit of big league time with the Marlins last year. Pitch outside, and it's 3 balls and a strike on Winkler. And this becomes a big pitch. If he loses Winkler, the number 9 hitter, you got the top of the order looming. Marlowe, and then Hernandez, and then Stefanik after that. This will be a 3-1 to Winkler. 2 on, nobody out. Mayer delivers. And it's swung on and tipped into the mid of Pareda. He made his pitch on a 3-1 at 96, a fastball, and Winkler could only foul.

0: Tippett, 3-2 now. This is another big pitch. Winkler winds the bat around. Outfield straightaway, medium depth. Two on, nobody out. The 3-2. Winkler takes it inside, ball four, and don't look now. Here comes Cade Marlowe representing the tying run. Pretty good at bat by Winkler to get on when he needed to. Huelvas to third, Swift to second, Winkler to first. That's eight walks issued by the Rainiers, and yet they lead. Here's Marlowe, 0 for 3 with a walk. Mayer stretches and his pitch. Outside, looked like a changeup. Ball one, 84 miles an hour. Marlowe having a magnificent year, but against his old team in this series, just 2 for 12. And tonight, 0 for 3 with a walk. And McCarthy, the pitching coach, out there to visit here with Mayer. But Mayer, you know, whatever the problem is, it appears to be contagious. Fulmer walked three, but that was in six innings. Alford walked three and two-thirds of an inning. And Mayer has only faced four hitters since coming in, and he's walked two of them.
1: What's crazy about this game in general is that there really have not been many, if any, runners left on base. There have been a combined seven runners left on for both teams total, and there has been traffic on the base pass since we started. Seems like there should be a whole lot more.
0: Bases loaded, nobody out. The 1-0 pitch to Cade Marlowe facing his old team. And the dirt gets away from Pareda. Here comes Bulovas. He slides in to score on a wild pitch. Down to third goes Swift. Down to second goes Winkler. And it's 12-9 Tacoma, and there's nobody out. Meanwhile, the plate umpire, Pete Talkington, dusts off the plate. 2-0 to count. Mayer, right foot on the rubber, looking in. Second and third, nobody out. Here's a 2-0 pitch to Cade Marlowe. That's high, 3-0. Mayer fighting himself as much as he's fighting the Aviators. He's thrown 21 pitches, only 8 of them in the strike zone. And one of those 8 got hit by Swift for a base hit. Swift at third, Winkler at second. They both run well. Here's the 3-0. He's taking it. It's a strike, 3-1.
1: He gets back in the strike category there, but there is a left-hander warming up behind him, Josh Simpson. I think a little bit earlier than he might have expected in this inning, up and throwing very expeditiously in the pen.
0: Here's the 3-1 to Cade Marlowe. Mayer unravels. Fastball, foul back. He challenged him. And it looked like he was pretty much in the middle of the plate at 95. It's a 3-2 count on Marlowe, and another big pitch coming up now. Mayer, roots in the Phillies organization, now has another new ball. 3-2 pitch to Cade Marlowe. Second and third, nobody out. Here it comes. And it's ball four, but Pareda wants to challenge it. This is big. It's either ball four or strike three. The ABS will show us here. If it's ball four or strike three, it's a strike.
2: The call of ball is overturned. That pitch was a strike. Tacoma has one challenge remaining.
0: What a huge out for them to get Marlowe. Now it's Darryl Hernandez. One out, eighth inning, 12-9 Tacoma. Swift at third, Winkler at second. Mayer fell behind Marlowe, 3-0, and came back to strike him out on the challenge. Here's Hernandez, 0-3 with a walk and a run scored. He grounds one foul outside first. Kevin Kuzmanoff makes a nifty play on that one and walks it over to the dugout. Strike one. Hernandez, 280 in 82 AAA at-bats. A home run, 11 batted in. Second and third, one out. Here's the 0-1 from Mayer to Darryl Hernandez. He fouls that fastball back at 94. 0-2. On deck, Mike Stefanik, who's got three hits, including a home run in this game. 0-2. Left fielder Arroyo straightaway, medium depth. Fairchild slightly in the right center. Montes in right straightaway. And the pitch spins in low, a breaking ball. 1-2 on Darryl Hernandez. 12-9 Tacoma. Bottom of the eighth inning. Swift stands at third. Winkler off second. This will be a 1-2 to Hernandez. breaking ball, low ball two. Hernandez, his knees buckled following that one all the way into Paredes mitt. 2-2. Darryl back in, slightly open stance, cranks the bat around, wags it into the right shoulder. Mayer set, tall right handers, 2-2 on the way. Way outside, 3-2.
3: Oh boy.
0: And remember, Hernandez represents the tying run. 3-2. He made his 3-2 pitch. He didn't make the 3-2 pitch to Winkler, who walked. He made it to Marlowe. Now it's 3-2. Hernandez waits. The stretch, the look, and the pitch. Inside, ball four. The tying runs are on for Michael Stefanik, who's 3-for-4 with two singles and a home run. Here comes John Russell. He's seen enough. And we've got a pitching change. Don't go away. The strategic wheels continue to turn at a dizzying pace. Eighth inning, 12-9 Tacoma. Back with more right after this.
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0: Into it. They came for a game and fireworks. They're going to get fireworks and fireworks. 12-9 Tacoma, bottom of the eighth inning. Josh Simpson, who is 6'2", 190. 29, he'll be 29 next month. He's from Stafford, Connecticut. Went to Columbia, New York City. Been a pro since 2021. Second time he's pitched in the series. Going to go after Michael Stefanik. Bases loaded, one out. Stefanik 3-for-4 with two singles and a home run. The pitch. Up and away, ball one. 1-0. Simpson in 22 games, no record, a 2.92 ERA. 24 and two-thirds innings, 18 hits. He's allowed two homers, walked a dozen, struck out 26. Second time he's pitched in the series. He pitched on Tuesday in the opener, the 9-5 Aviator win. The 1-0. Stefanik looks at a breaking ball for a strike, 1-1. In that game, Nick Hull started, went four. Nick Garcia pitched the fifth. Simpson pitched the sixth. Struck out Marlowe, got Hernandez to ground up, and then White doubled. Meneses, who's gone, of course, homered. Stefanik, who's up now, walked, and Dickey flat out on a ball to the wall, center. Breaking ball low. 2-1 on Mike Stefanik. So, Fulmer, walk three. Alford, walk three. Mayer, walk three. All three men on base belong to him. 12-9 Tacoma, bottom of the eighth. 2-1 on Stefanik, hitting 286. Simpson throws. Way outside, he overthrew a breaking ball, and he's making a coal miner out of Johnny Pareda. Pareda's been great back there. 3-1.
1: He's been a little too great, if you ask him, because he's had to go all over the place, to each side, up and down. He has had a really adventurous night back there, to put it lightly.
0: Pareda waiting. Simpson got into four games of the Mariners this year. Here's the look, the 3-1 to Stefanik. A called strike near the inside corner. Stefanik looks back and makes a comment to Pete Tonkington. So once again, we are at 3-2 here. Huge pitch. At third base is Swift. At second is Winkler. Hernandez, who runs decently, the would-be tying run at first. 3-2 pitch. Simpson ready. Here he comes. Fastball grounded toward third. Wisdom has it. Steps on third for one. Throws to first, and it's being ruled a foul ball. Plate umpire Talkington waving his arms, and the ball apparently got a piece of Stefanik's foot, so that is a foul ball, and we'll regroup and do it all again. Yeah, it hit his left foot. 12-9 Tacoma. A huge pitch coming now. On deck, the very dangerous Tommy White. Bases loaded with aviators. Simpson checks the runners. They're all around him. 3-2 stretch. The left-hander ready. And another payoff to Mike Stefanik. Line to right field. Montes is there. He's got it. Tagging is Swift. Here he comes. The throw is up the line. Swift scores on a sacrifice fly by Stefanik, and the Aviators get a run closer. It's 12-10 Tacoma. There are two outs. Winkler remains at second. Hernandez, the tying run, remains at first, and here is Tommy White.
1: And I think regardless of how this one shakes out when all's said and done, partner, I think we can qualify this one as a PCL classic. Both teams into double digits in runs. This game going to go 3-plus hours in the pitch clock era. I think we've got a classic on our hands.
0: I don't think there's any question about it. I would have told you that half an hour ago, right? I think we both would have agreed then. All right, here is Tommy White. Simpson delivers. White hits a line drive to third, snow-coned by Wisdom. Oh, boy. First pitch off speed at 80 miles an hour. White had it in his crosshairs, and he hit a rocket to Wisdom, and that's that. The Aviators do get closer. Two runs, one hit. They leave two. We go to the ninth inning. Tacoma 12 and the Aviators 10.
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0: Well, normally when you score 10 runs, you're sitting pretty, but that's not the way this has gone. Aviators trail 12-10. Wander Suero worked a perfect eighth inning. A good bounce-back outing for Suero. And now Jeff Hartley comes in to work the ninth and trying to keep it a two-run game. Russ Langwood, Matt Nevert, and the pitch on the way is a fastball outside at 96 to Lazaro Montes, who has grounded out to first three times and struck out 0-for-4, that is. Connor Joe on deck. Stuart Fairchild after that. The veteran Hartley ready with a 1-0. Montes swings through that one. Fastball at 95, 1-1. Jeff with a G, G-E-O-F-F. Hartlieb, 6'5", 250, 32 years old, from Troy, Illinois. Nobody on, nobody out, ninth inning. Here's the 1-1 on the way. Swing and a miss, three straight. That had some cut on it, though, at 91. It's 1-2 on Montes. Montes, 2 out of 17 in this series. So the Aviators have used Zhuang, Yinger, Bowden, Suero, and Hartlieb. 1-2 to count on Montes. Aviators have been swimming upstream much of this game, trying to play catch-up. They've climbed to within two. Pitch in the dirt, swung on and missed, picked up by Labastida, who takes his step toward foul ground for a better angle and fires to Tommy White to complete the strikeout. One out. The batter, Connor Joe. Joe 0 for 4. Hit the ball hard a couple of times, but he is 0 for 4 with two ground outs, a line out, and a fly out. For Hartlieb, up and down between Vegas and the A's. Jeff is 4-0 with a 3.63 ERA in 17 games, including three spot starts, 10 walks, 42 strikeouts in 35 innings. Been a very good job. Cut fastball, swung on a miss to Connor Joe, strike one. Hartlieb, his second game back from the big leagues. Been about 3 weeks in the big league. Pitch. A liner in the shallow left. Dickey comes in, makes the catch. Two down. And the batter is Stuart Fairchild now.
9: Hartlieb.
0: Pitched on Wednesday. That was the game where the Aviators had the ninth inning lead and a rare time to let it get away. Hartlieb worked the eighth. He struck out Bliss, got Rodden to ground out, and then Arroyo doubled off of him, and Wisdom singled him in, and Montes fouled out. There's a drive hit in the air to center. That's where Marlowe is. He's got it. Fairchild's out. Hartlieb only threw, I think, six or seven pitches. Seven it is. And they go as quickly and quietly as that's the first 1-2-3 inning other than Suero since the second inning. We go to the bottom of the ninth inning. The Aviators will try again. It is Tacoma 12, the Aviators 10.
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0: All righty. Well, if you've stayed with us this long, you might as well stay to the bitter end. An end that the Aviators hope isn't so bitter. The Tacoma Rainiers ahead 6-1 at one point. Now lead 12-10. And I'll say this. The Rainiers, despite themselves, have the lead. They've issued nine walks, but they have the lead. Jared Dickey, who a few nights ago hit one off of this guy, Simpson, to the fence in center. And it was caught and a great catch. And he's got a chance to bat against him now. Simpson throws a strike, 0-1.
1: And one thing that we had talked about is the available bats off the bench, including Brian Servin and Chad Wallach, who have power. But Jared Dickey hitting just about even in terms of batting average, lefty versus righty so far.
0: The 0-1 now. It was Labrada who made that great catch off Dickey. Dickey waves at a breaking ball that was way outside. And now Jared is down two strikes. Brian Labastida is on deck. And then the red hot Brian Buelvas will bat third in this inning. Drew Swift beyond that. The Aviators do have some guys on the bench who can swing the bat if Fran Reardon wanted to try something else somewhere along the line. 0-2 to Dickey. Simpson ready. Josh Simpson set the 0-2 to Jared Dickey. Swing and a miss, strike three. Another breaking ball got him. One out.
1: Just an uncomfortable at-bat from the start for Dickey. That was absolutely a game plan executed to perfection by Simpson.
0: Of course, the key, if you're Tacoma, to get the first guy out, and they did. And here now is Lavastida, who launched a three-run home run to straightaway center against Carson Fulmer in the fourth. Overall, he's 1-for-4. First time he's faced Simpson in this series. Base is empty, one out. Aviators have climbed within two, but they're running out of outs. Big gap in left center for Lavastida. Simpson ready to go. The left-hander pitches. Fastball, strike at the knees, ball, strike one, 0-1. Again, Buelvas is on deck. And if anyone reaches, Drew Swift would be up. 0-1. Lavastida waiting patiently. Simpson set and kicks the right leg, delivers. He checked his swing and a pitch outside. They appeal at first. Nope, no swing. Indicates Denver Dangerfield spreading his arms out. Palms toward the ground. He definitely held up. 1-1 on Lavastida. Simpson quickly set again. And the pitch. Lavastida chases a low off-speed pitch. 1-2, 80 miles an hour.
1: And Simpson knows that the Aviators are up against the wall here. He's going everything soft this inning. All the swings and misses have been on sliders and curves so far in the ninth.
0: Ball and two strikes. Lavastida trying to figure out a way to get on any way he can. The 1-2. Breaking ball outside. Lavastida followed that ball all the way to Paredes' mitt. 2-2 now.
1: I mean, in these instances, you're looking for a fastball to hammer. You really got to be creative or just a little bit off to be a guy who feasts on the breaking stuff like this. And especially in a situation where one base runner makes a difference, you just need a base runner however you can get it here.
0: Lavastida lines one foul outside third. That time he was ready for the off-speed pitch, but pulled the trigger a little too soon. Ball ends up in the left field corner, where Arroyo will go run it down. 78 miles an hour there. 2-2 still.
1: So he's been early. Dickey was early, the batter before. You're not going to speed the bat up, as they say, and throw him a fastball here. I would expect Simpson to continue with that breaking stuff down.
0: Unless you want to show him something else.
1: It's got to be way out of the zone,
0: showcase, yeah. Showcase pitch, yeah. All right, 2-2, the stretch. Simpson set. Lavastida waits on the 2-2. Here it comes. Big chopper to short. Charged by Bliss, who grabs it and throws him out. Good play by Bliss. Ball had a lot of topspin, and he made the play. Two down. Now the Aviators, with their backs to the wall, send up Brian Buelvas, who has homered twice, struck out. Then he began that eighth-inning two-run rally with a walk against Gunnar Mayer. If Buelvas reaches, Swift, who represents the tying run, would be next. Buelvas having the best series he's had at AAA this year. 8-for-14. Two homers tonight. There's a strike on one. His average 265 now. Four homers, half of them tonight. 27 batted in. 0-1. Simpson trying to wrap it up. Buelvas, and Buelvas waits and trying to hold up, and they appeal. No swing. That was closer than the half swing by Lavastida, but he did hold up. 1-1 the count. 12-10 Rainiers. Two outs, bottom of the ninth. Buelvas, last hope for the Aviators on this night. 1-1. Fireworks to follow. Simpson checking signs. Outfield straight away. Infield well spread out. The 1-1 pitch to Brian Buelvas. Breaking ball. A tapper up the third base side foul. And it is a one ball, two strike count. Again, an off-speed pitch. That's been his baby doll pitch so far. This outing. And he's had it working extremely well. One and two. Welbus back in. Knees bent. Wags the bat near the right shoulder. The 1-2 pitch on the way. Breaking ball. Loop foul to the right. That's back out of play. Staying with the off-speed stuff. 1-2. Welbus did not face Simpson when Simpson pitched on Tuesday. 1-2 to count. Simpson with a sign from Pareda. He's ready. The 1-2 pitch again to Brian Buelvas. Little bounding ball to second. Picked up there by Rodden. He throws him out, and the Rainiers hang on and win 12-10 to take their third straight win in the series after the Aviators won the opener. Back with the totals after this.

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3: The fireworks have started here at Las Vegas Ballpark, but they really started about 3 hours ago. And the Rainiers, when the dust settled, defeat the Aviators, outslugging them and outlasting them by a score of 12-10. And then now the best the Aviators can do is split the series. They got a 7:05 game tomorrow and the day game on Sunday. We'll see how that all plays out. For the Rainiers to win this one and lift their record to 40-51, 7-9 in the second half, 12 runs, 13 hits, no errors, and 4 left. The Aviators are now 54-35, 10-6 in the second half, 10 runs, 9 hits, no errors, leaving 6. Winning pitcher Carson Fulmer, now 4-3. The save to Josh Simpson, his second. The loss absorbed by starter Xin Zhuang, who was 1-4. Home runs, Patrick Wisdom for Tacoma, Michael Arroyo, Stuart Fairchild, Johnny Pareda. Fairchild hit 2. And then for the Las Vegas Aviators, it was Brian Labastida and Brian Buelvas going back-to-back in the fourth. Buelvas also hit one in the second inning. 3 hours and 9 minutes on the time, 6,932. The attendance and the Rainiers and Aviators have now played 3 games in a row, won by Tacoma after the Aviators won the first game, Matt, by that 9-5 final. And in this game, again, Rainier's tempting fate with all those walks, but they managed to hang on and pull it out, and it was a close game.
4: Yeah, for the Aviators at the end, you liked what you saw out of Bowden, Suero, and Hartley. Those three combined to go the final 3 2/3 scoreless after Yinger and Zhuang were charged for all 12 runs combined. So you like what you saw out of the back end of the bullpen, especially considering that this is a Tacoma relief corps that's been the best in minor league baseball all year, and they showed some cracks in the armor tonight. The Aviators with some late offense against Alfred Mayer, and then Simpson slammed the door at the end. But for Las Vegas, they're going to hope for some continued sustained offense, because in my eyes, Russ, that's been the big difference in this series. The Rainiers, when they score, they add on. The Aviators, when they score, A, it's in response typically, and B, that's usually all they've been able to get is 1 to 2 runs per inning. I mean, that 4-run fourth was an anomaly. It's been their highest scoring inning since Tuesday. So the sustained offense has been the biggest difference for me between these two. There's a reason the Rainiers have won each of the last 3 games, and that's a big part of it.
3: That's a fair point. I think also the Aviators, to some degree, I don't know if haunted is the right word, because they did win the first half, and they still have a fine and enviable second half record. But that second game where they were 2 outs away from winning, that's the kind of thing that can come back to bite you a little bit when you look at an entire 6-game series. But we'll see. The Aviators still have a chance to split, but the Rainiers are proving that they love to hit here. And we'll see if the Aviators can turn that around and get the best of them tomorrow night. Matt, we will see you tomorrow.
4: Ready to go. Ready to break this one down on the postgame show.
3: Very good. Want to thank Devin Price, our outstanding studio producer, for his help back in the Lotus Studios. Thanks to all of you very sincerely. Don't go away, though, because Matt's got your postgame show brought to you by With Love Always Great Burgers at several locations. The closest one to Las Vegas Ballpark is inside the Red Rock Casino in the food court. Great burgers, great fries, and French custard, as my cousins back east would say, to die for. Absolutely great. With Love Always. Proud sponsors of the Aviators. Well, I'm going to step aside and let Matt handle the postgame show. The Coast to Coast fitness scoreboard in the PCL and the big leagues, and he'll recap this game as well. Until tomorrow, Russ Langer wishing you all a very fine evening from Las Vegas Ballpark, where tonight the Tacoma Rainiers did defeat the Aviators 12-10, and I'm inviting you to stay tuned to the postgame show with Matt and Everett coming right up. Good night, everybody.

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3: Fireworks going off in the distance. We welcome you back into the Whitlow Bowling broadcast booth for the post-game show. Aviators mounted a late comeback but fell just a bit short in a 12-10 final in a packed house on a Friday night. Aviators watched as the Rainiers got on the board in the very first inning once again. Ryan Bliss led the game off with a base hit and was later played by the first of eventual two sacrifice flies from Michael Arroyo in the game. The Rainiers would score one in the first, four more in the third, a single tally in the fourth on the first of two homers for Stuart Fairchild, two more in the fifth, and then four runs in the sixth before they were stymied offensively in the seventh, the eighth, and the ninth. The Aviators got on the board thanks to a solo home run by Brian Buelvas. He would follow it up with another solo shot two innings later in the fourth, part of a four-run fourth inning that saw the Aviators tie the game at five after three and a half innings complete. Las Vegas would score another run on a Michael Stefanik two-run shot that barely cleared the fence in the right field corner in the fifth inning. Another run in the seventh with the bases loaded walk as White plated Winkler. Then two more in the eighth on a sacrifice fly and a run scored via a wild pitch. Chen Chuang gave up eight runs on nine hits over four and a third innings before Hayden Yinger allowed four runs in his only inning of work. Ben Bonin went in an inning and two-thirds scoreless. Wander Suero and Jeff Hartley went three up, three down, six up, six down combined to retire the side and end the game offensively. And the Aviators unable to get anything going in the home half of the ninth inning. 12-10 your final as the Aviators are now 54-35, 10-6 in the second half. The Rainiers with win number 40. They are 40-51, 7-9 in the second half of the season. We'll check in around the world of baseball on our Coast to Coast Fitness scoreboard coming up next. We'll recap the big leagues and the PCL when we return.
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10: I wish I was a little bit taller. I wish I was a baller. I wish I had
3: wrapping up as Crown heading for the exit. Aviators fall 12-10 against the Tacoma Rainiers. Let's check in around the world of baseball on our Coast to Coast Fitness scoreboard. One game still going on around the major leagues. Rockies doubling up on the Giants so far. It's Colorado 4, San Francisco 2 in the Bay Area. That game going to the bottom of the ninth as we speak. Last ups for the Giants, it'll be Kavanaugh, McCray, and Arias, the 9-1 and 2 batters, due up for the G-Men as they try to stage a late comeback. Elsewhere, the Parent Athletics fell today for the seventh straight game. The White Sox defeated the A's 14-1 from the north side of Chicago. Sean Burke with the win after going six strong innings. And Tristan Peters with a cycle, including a triple and a home run in the very same inning, as the A's are now 41-53. It was a loss for Tacoma's Parent Seattle Mariners as well, as they fell in St. Petersburg, Florida, to the Tampa Bay Rays. It was a 7-2 final when all was said and done there. Elsewhere, the Tigers get the better of the Phillies in a 10-2 final today. Yankees 5, Nationals 3 from Washington, D.C. A late comeback sees a win for David Bednar out of the closer role. It was the Orioles over the Royals 5-3 in an American League showdown. In an NL Central rivalry, the Reds blank the Cubs in a 4-0 final. Hunter Green with his first win of 2026 in the start. Guardians 3, Marlins 2 from South Florida. The Red Sox triple up on the Mets from Queens 6-2. How about Sonny Gray now 11-1 on the year with a 2.54 ERA? Don't look now, but he's making a very strong case for American League Cy Young Award potential. The Rangers over the Astros in a 7-3 final. The two Texas-based teams doing battle today. Rangers hold on in a late win over the Twins 4-3. The Cardinals edge out the Braves in a 2-1 final. Blue Jays 5, Padres 3 from San Diego. The Diamondbacks get the better of the Dodgers 9-3 from L.A. And the Brewers and the Pirates rained out in Pittsburgh. They'll make it up as part of a day-night doubleheader tomorrow in the City of Steel. Everybody else done around the rest of the PCL. Oklahoma City doubles up on El Paso 10-5. Sugar Land blanks Albuquerque 10-0. It was Reno 8, Round Rock 6. Salt Lake on the road defeats Sacramento and California's capital city 12-5. And here in the highest scoring day or game around the league today, Tacoma with 12 runs on 13 hits defeats the Aviators, who scored 10 runs on 9 hits when all was said and done. We'll close up shop next. I'll give you my final thoughts on this one. And we'll get you set tomorrow, the Aviators soccer jersey giveaway. Tell you what to expect when you come on out to the ballpark on a Saturday night right after this.
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3: Closing up shop of Las Vegas Ballpark, the Aviators, they're dropping their third straight game against Tacoma, are going to try to get back in the win column tomorrow in a 7:05 first pitch here in Las Vegas Ballpark. The gates are going to open at 5:30. Special Aviators soccer jersey given away to the first 2,000 fans through the gate celebrating the World Cup. Two World Cup quarterfinal games tomorrow. I am rooting for Norway over England, let that be known.
9: Starting pitching matchup tomorrow sees Joey Estes putting his 3-6 record and 6.48 ERA on the line against the veteran 38-year-old right-hander Casey Lawrence. Now, Lawrence on the year is 5-6 with a 3.83 earned run average. That ERA, the second best in the league. He comes in, he's going to make his 19th game started. That's the league leader. He has the best whip in the league. He's the only pitcher in the league with over 90 innings pitched. He's thrown 103 and a third, and he has 67 strikeouts, good for sixth in the PCL. Lawrence, among the leaders in many pitching categories in the PCL by virtue of volume, will go against Joey Estes in a 7:05 first pitch. For tickets and to check out that Aviators soccer jersey we're giving out, I'll be wearing it during the game tomorrow, visit aviatorslv.com for more information. That's going to do it for us tonight on a Fireworks Friday from Las Vegas Ballpark. A big thank you to our studio producer back at our Lotus Broadcast headquarters, Mr. Devin Price, for doing an outstanding job on the ones and twos tonight. And for my broadcast partner, Russ Langer, and everybody with the Las Vegas Aviators, this is Matt Neverett saying thanks so much for tuning in. We'll be back at it tomorrow night in Game 5 out of 6 between Las Vegas and Tacoma. Same time, same place here in Las Vegas Ballpark. And until then, so long.
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15: I go to minor league hockey games sometimes, and the fights, there are a lot more of them there than you get in the NHL. And I live in NASCAR country. The wrecks, it's... I'm not turning away if there's a wreck. If I see it on social media, I'm going to click it. I am. Just am. And these men, they're not working in an accounting office with your traditional HR going across the room punching somebody. They've chosen a physical, testosterone-filled profession in an industry where players can police themselves sometimes and handle matters themselves. Hero crossed lines with his comments. You shouldn't be able to say these things and not expect somebody is going to have something to say back and potentially retaliate. He should be ready to back him up in person. And if you're not, you might have a little cut under your eye. It's just the reality. And it's going to only add to the storylines when Giannis' Heat faces Milwaukee, his former team that he won a title for, and now Bam gets to go head-to-head with Tyler Hero. Haven't been scouring the internet all that much tonight since this news dropped, D-Day. Are there any jokes on social media that you've enjoyed or any reaction that's made you smile since I've taken the path of talking about this in too serious a manner for the story?
16: Well, I mean, I need you to lay off or lay on some jokes here. Like, what is inside the mind of the comedic stylings of one Josh Graham when you see a dude like Tyler Hero getting beat up after we've seen his boxing videos? I think if you're posting boxing videos on the internet, you should make sure that when hands are thrown, that you are at least getting a punch in. Like, he didn't get a punch in.
15: I'd love to know what the last words were before the punch was thrown. Probably not things we could say on the air, but I would like to think, what was posted on IG, he's saying, "How's this for a mid-range shot?" Oh!
16: I would imagine it was some variation of, "What are you going to do about it?" Then he found out what he's going to do about it. Like, he answered my question.
15: One of the greatest memes on the internet ever. The TV graphic, last words, "What are you going to do? Stab me?" Quote from stabbed person.
16: It's Tyler Hero.
15: You want to see how I can defend? You know, what up?
16: Well, that was offense. He said, "I scored 83 against the Wizards. Here's the 84th one." Haymaker to the noggin. And then Tyler Hero got to go in front of cameras. You see the shiner. It's like Hulk Hogan and Randy Savage all over again.
15: We have bets to place for a tremendous Saturday sports slate, and we'll hand them out in Graham's Gambling next on Westwood One Sports Night.
17: We know you're jonesing for some football just like we are. NFL training camps begin opening in 12 days. And yes, we're counting. You're home for the NFL. Westwood One Sports.
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0: One thing we haven't really asked in regards to the Bam Adebayo, Tyler Herro situation, how much punishment is going to be doled out here? Is the league going to suspend Tyler Herro? Should they? 310-840-4910. Before we hand out some bets, let's go to Super Russi, who's in Detroit. Super Russi, what is your opinion on this?
1: What's up, Josh? Bam Adebayo is 1,000,000% wrong. Listen, this guy is suspect when it comes to mid-range shooting. He's part of the reason. He is part of the reason why they lost that championship, bro. He is suspect. He misses a lot of mid-range shots. Who is he to attack somebody because they tell him the truth? So,
0: well,
1: bam.
0: Hold one sec. Just because it's true doesn't mean you get to just say it to their face. Just because it's true,
1: bro, this is America.
0: Doesn't mean...
1: This is freedom of speech.
0: That's fine.
1: America.
0: And you got freedom to get these hands, is what Bam Adebayo says.
1: You got freedom to get the hands right back, though. But guess what, though?
0: Yeah, bam. Tyler Herro is... He loses there. He loses there. So he opened his big mouth, and Bam Adebayo shut it.
1: Bam is going to meet his match because he did that to Tyler because Tyler's much smaller, but he's going to try that with somebody else that's small, and that person's probably going to be some type of MMA fighter, and they're going to kick Bam's ass for disrespecting, for doing that. Listen, you don't get to do that because you're bigger than somebody. Oh, he talking about me on the internet, so I'm going to...
0: He didn't do it because he was smaller. He did it because he was talking.
1: I'm bigger than him, so let me see if I can intimidate him and rough him up. That's all it was. Bam is bigger than Tyler, so he just felt like he wanted to do that to him because he's a bigger guy. But he is. Why?
0: So Tyler doesn't deserve any... Okay,
1: people.
0: I got it. Thank you so much, Super Rossi Day. Good to hear from you. The problem with this, I do like the idea, D-Day, that Tyler Herro is now... You know how in baseball, if somebody throws at somebody, everybody's kind of like interconnected and it's like, all right, on behalf of this guy, I'm going to throw at this batter the next time that he plays, or this pitcher, we're going to figure out a way how to get him. There's some like policing that happens in baseball. Does Tyler Herro have somebody that he's going to sic on Bam Adebayo now? Kind of like the mob. Is Herro going to call on somebody?
2: Who would he even have?
0: Let me check who's on the 2017-2018 Kentucky basketball roster. He's going to sic Miles Brown.

0: I'm going to side with Bam Adebayo on this one. Let's get to Graham's gambling, why don't we?
1: It's time for Graham's gambling. Let's make some money.
0: Yes, sir. Let's revisit the bets we had for tonight. I'm a little upset, D-Day. I'm a little upset. I bet Bulls plus 6.5. That hit. But I also sprinkled on the money line as well at nearly plus 200 odds. And the Bulls, they lost by a point. You're familiar with this new rule that they're doing outside of the final 2 minutes, right? Where if you have a pair of free throws or three free throw attempts, you only, if you make the first one, you get all the points. If you miss it, you don't get another attempt. You're familiar with this?
2: Yeah, that rule sucks.
0: It's awful. It's terrible. But do you know what makes it even worse, D-Day? The Chicago Bulls shot 13 of 25 from the free throw line in this game. So, a lot of those, you're looking at not 12 points that it cost you. You're looking at 25, 26 points it cost you, perhaps. 12 missed free throws when it counts for 2, maybe 3 points, and you lose by a point is a tough one to swallow. That's a tough one. So we're good, Chicago plus 6.5, but the Bulls money line, we would have liked to have that too. We bet Reds, Cubs under 9.5, and Hunter Green was fabulous for the Cincinnati Reds in a bounce back effort as we thought and as we forecasted. It was 4-0, the final count. So pretty good night, profitable night for yours truly. Now let's get to what we're betting on for Saturday. Starting with soccer. All together, let's get our Nordic rowing motion on. We're going Norway plus 175 to beat England. England's played with fire in this tournament. Norway has been such a fun watch, and they have the best player in this match. And Erling Haaland, we're going to bet on him to be the first goal scorer. That's our bet. First goal scorer at plus 650 odds on DraftKings. Plus 650 to be the first goal scorer. Norway plus 175. Erling Haaland, first goal scorer. Do we have odds yet on the semifinal that was set today? We have Spain beating Belgium earlier. They meet France on Tuesday. France, a minus 150 favorite against Spain. That's the odds that just dropped, courtesy of our friends at DraftKings. Shifting to baseball. I don't like betting the Yankees, so you better take it seriously when I do. Cam Schlittler has been awesome this year. All-star, and they're facing a potent Washington Nationals lineup, he is, on Saturday. But this is a Nats lineup that strikes out quite a bit. So the fact that you can get Cam Schlittler's over 6.5 Ks at plus 132 odds, going to take the value with that and say that Schlittler's going to get there and clear that number. Don't have, you know, just got the home run derby odds in the last 20 minutes. Got the field here. Somebody needs to explain to me, like I'm five, why Bryce Harper, who has won a home run derby as a hosting player before with the Washington Nationals, has five players with better odds than he does to win the home run derby. 9-1 for Bryce Harper? We're going to take that. I love Junior Caminero. Kyle Schwarber is your betting favorite, of course. But don't love the odds with either of them. So 9-1 Bryce Harper to win the home run derby. That's what we're going to do. Cam Schlittler over 6.5 Ks. Bryce Harper, 9-1 to win the home run derby. Erling Haaland, first goal scorer, plus 650. Norway, plus 175 to beat England. Those are our bets. That is today's Graham's gambling. There was some really big news in college basketball earlier today. Michigan has removed the interim tag from their new head coach, Mike Boynton.

0: You might remember Dusty May, right before the draft, literally the day before the draft, left the champion Michigan Wolverines to become the head coach of the Dallas Mavericks. So in order to keep what looks like a top five roster in college basketball, Elliot Cadeau returning, you got McKinney back, you bring in JP Estrella from Tennessee. In order to prevent those guys from jumping ship in the middle of the offseason, they promote Mike Boynton. Mike Boynton, you promote. Mike Boynton was once a head coach at Oklahoma State for 7 years before being brought on staff by Dusty May when he joined Michigan. So Mike Boynton's now the guy. That makes sense. Michigan should be quite experienced. Ward Manuel, that is, their AD, handling situations like this. D-Day, has Michigan ever had it go wrong where they win a national championship and then that coach leaves to the pros and they try to promote from within? Has that ever gone poorly for the Michigan Wolverines? Can't think of another example where that's happened.
1: Can't think of one. I guess it depends who you ask. You know, it's all about perspective. Lawsuits not, you know, withstanding.
0: Who's Mike Boynton dating? Is Mike Boynton married? Just asking. Who does he want to be his secretary type person or working beneath him? Just asking important questions. That's all we're doing here. Nah. Do like the hire. Do like Mike Boynton getting the opportunity here. And Michigan should be a really, really strong team going into 26-27. Make sure if you haven't already, you're subscribed to the YouTube channel, searching Westwood One Sports Night. 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You can check out the JP Della Camera interview that we just had a short while ago. You could see my sweet East Carolina University gear as George or Jorge writes in saying, I remember when East Carolina beat Miami at the Orange Bowl. Yep, that's a thing that happened. 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Despite the disappointing setback U.S. soccer had in the round of 16, there is a reason to feel optimistic about where they're headed, and we'll tell you what that is next.
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0: a crazy thought. Optimism. Let's try it. U.S. soccer. We've heard a ton of takes throughout the week. And understandably so. It might have been the most disappointing results in the World Cup that the United States has had. At least in recent memory. The most disappointing World Cup result. But despite the disappointing setback, U.S. soccer is still headed in the right direction. This story, while we can accept that losing in the round of 16 is as disappointing a result that you can get, especially the way that they lost that match, it can also be true that the United States is heading in the right direction and that the trajectory is moving upward. Success is not linear in sports. You never have the arrow just continually move upward without any slight deviations, slight losses, slight setbacks, whatever you want to call it. Throughout history, there are endless examples that we can cite to prove this case. Michael Jordan not making his varsity team at Laney High School in Wilmington, North Carolina. Tom Brady being drafted 199 in round 6. The Seattle Seahawks missing the playoffs in 2024, a year before they dominated the sport and won the Super Bowl. So while the U.S. was outclassed by Belgium on home soil, in the home of the Seahawks, oddly enough, that doesn't mean that they need to scrap everything to the studs. It doesn't mean that the trajectory isn't moving upward. And there is a case that really good things might be on the horizon. This U.S. team hit marks that no other American group ever has. 2 wins in the group stages? Hadn't happened before. The only loss was in the last minute to Turkey when they had benched 9 starters. The U.S. then dominated a knockout stage match against Bosnia and Herzegovina, despite the fact that their top goal scorer, was lost to a red card. In fact, after Balogun was ejected and the U.S. was playing a man down, they notched not one but 2 top-flight chances. Pulisic had his goal taken away for an offsides, but then Malik Tillman's set-piece goal counted to put the game away. And before you say, well, Josh, the opposing teams weren't any good. All 3 wins that the United States had in this tournament were against teams that advanced to at least the knockout stages. And they beat Australia without Christian Pulisic. And they won the 3 matches altogether without Pulisic scoring 1 time. There is little doubt that the talent level of the U.S. men's national team is higher than it's ever been, and it's rising. This is trackable. You can monitor it pretty easily. When the U.S. last hosted the World Cup in 1994, just 3 or 4 players played on Big 5 European clubs. That's a number that climbed to 6 or 7 in 2002. That was the American team that made it to the quarterfinals. This year, 14 guys, such as Tyler Adams and Chris Richards in the EPL, or Pulisic and Weston McKennie in Serie A in Italy, they play for top 5 European clubs, the Big 5. It's the first time that more than half the 26-man roster played on top European clubs. Just believe what your eyes are showing you. Believe what your eyes are telling you. They weren't having to sit back and counterpunch like they have in all past World Cups because of a talent disparity. They took it to their opponents. And that is something new altogether. And that's what should excite you. That's what should make you say, while we're disappointed about what happened on Monday night, don't scrap it. Let's build. Let's build upon it and move forward and continue trying to bring in more and more talent moving forward. Getting to Major League Baseball. This is the last weekend until the All-Star break. And really, All-Star week starts with the weekend. It's already underway in Philadelphia. And if you haven't been paying much attention, Major League Baseball's hit a home run with this year's All-Star week. It's fabulous. Every decision, this is going to sound like league propaganda to you, but sincerely, don't know what to criticize. Every decision the league has made regarding this All-Star weekend, it's been the right one. A weekend after America 250, awarding the All-Star game to the birthplace of the United States, Philadelphia, where the Constitution and the Declaration of Independence were drafted and written, that's just perfect. And just like the Hank Aaron tribute in Atlanta last year that was so well received, you should expect Major League Baseball to draw on its history of being America's pastime this year. Heck, we learned today that Budweiser is going to be selling a Liberty Bell filled with beer at the All-Star game. And did you see D-Day, the musical performances for Tuesday night? Jennifer Hudson on America the Beautiful. Patti LaBelle is going to be on the anthem. And then when they do to Stand Up to Cancer, as they do, and it's a great touch that Fox does for the All-Star game and for the World Series, they got Boys to Men performing. How's that for a trio bill?
1: It's very Philly, but where are the roots?
0: Saw the roots with Idina Menzel on the 4th of July when France had that match in Philly. That's where I saw the roots last. It's pretty good. Idina Menzel, by the way, that anthem performance, one of the better ones I've heard in recent years. Amazing anthem on the 4th of July last Saturday before that France match on the 4th of July in Philly. As for the baseball, the league, it's gotten some fortunate breaks with the players who are going to be participating. Today it was announced Kyle Schwarber going to be competing in the Home Run Derby. He'll join fellow hometown Philly Bryce Harper in the running. Do we have a photo of that bell that they're going to be handing out? Going back to the decisions that Major League Baseball's done right, if you're watching on YouTube, if you're watching on X, it is the Liberty Bell on a necklace chain, and it says champ on it. And that's what's going to be handed out to the winner of the Home Run Derby this weekend, which is awesome. You got Ray Starr Jr. Caminero signing on. You got Murakami from Chicago, who's been an awesome story this year. Ben Rice from the Yankees. Jack Caglione, who hits missiles from the Kansas City Royals. It's everything you want from a Home Run Derby. The guys care about it. They want to participate in it. Jacob Mizorowski, Shohei Ohtani, they're not going to be pitching. They're not going to be at the All-Star game. So you got Philly southpaw Chris Sanchez right there, who seems like a no-brainer to start. Going to pitch on Saturday, and then Tuesday probably is around the time you'd be throwing on the side or having a bullpen session anyway, so he could throw an inning. This is going to be a tremendous celebration of new stars in baseball. When they announced the All-Stars, the All-Star teams last weekend, 26 first-time All-Stars were announced. That includes Nick Kurtz and Shea Langeliers on the Young Athletics, and the slugger James Wood of the Nats, and the fireballer pitcher from the Reds, Chase Burns. There's so much to like about this particular All-Star game. And then some of the smaller decisions that have been made in recent years have added up to really building up and elevating All-Star Week. How about the home run swing-off? That's a rule that they changed a handful of years ago, but we hadn't had an extra innings, All-Star game until last year in Atlanta. After 9 innings, you get 3 batters who get 3 swings off, and whoever has the most home runs wins. Who could forget when Kyle Schwarber did this to win it for the National League?
2: To get within one, 40,000 eyes all burning holes through you. Schwarber in the air to center field, headed towards the wall, and dead center. That's huge for the National League. They're within one. So there you go. He said if he could get it on his first swing, and he did. Schwarber's in the All-Star game! MVP material if he gets a third one right here. This guy, if he stopped playing, he'll be a softball superstar.
3: Pretty darn good baseball superstar. AL rallied in the game. NL has rallied in the swing. Oh, with the hat trick, look out, Chop House! National League takes the lead 4-3.
2: Unbelievable.
0: One of the greatest all-star games ever, and that was so much fun. The commissioner's legends pick, that's another win. The purpose of recognizing an older active legend. This was implemented in 2022. Not something they've done every year, but when it's right, you know. They utilized it with Clayton Kershaw last year, perfect. And Justin Verlander, not going to be an all-star unless he gets this nod. It's announced that he's retiring at the end of the season. Justin Verlander, going to be the Legends' 10th pick from the commissioner. Legends' pick. Having him get an inning at the All-Star game, it's such a fabulous idea. My question is Cade Upton going to be in the house? Just got to figure that out. What's Cade Upton been up to, you think, D-Day? Has Cade Upton retired from the game? Is Cade Upton, like, kind of just shifting into mom life and not the public eye anymore?
1: I think if you have to ask if she's retired, there's probably a good chance that she's retired. Because trust me, if Cade Upton was not retired and she was still doing it like she was in her prime, you would know.
0: Not posting Cat Daddy dances on TikTok anymore. Well, I guess she never was posting that one.
1: TikTok. If she was still in the game, she's on your Twitter timeline the way that Anne Hathaway has been for the past few days.
0: You have a lot of thoughts on Anne Hathaway, don't you?
1: She's beautiful. I don't know what you want me to say.
0: Have you ever seen the movie Havoc?
1: No.
0: No reason. No reason. Anywho, even something as simple as holding the draft at the All-Star site. Really smart. Major League Baseball. The draft is tomorrow. The weekend, it genuinely feels like a celebration of everything baseball. I just love all the moves, all the buttons that are being pressed with this All-Star weekend. And I'm excited. And by the way, no other All-Star event comes close to baseball. Like, remember when everybody tried... See, baseball was first to create the All-Star format, I believe. 1933, D-Day. First All-Star game between the American League and the National League. Starting in right field for the American League was some player named George Herman Ruth, who hit a home run in his first at-bat. Pardon, his second at-bat. And the American League won 4-2 behind Babe Ruth's efforts. The NFL had the AFC versus the NFC until guys are like, nah, we're just going to play dodgeball now in Orlando rather than go to Hawaii. Or as pretentious guys say, Hawaii. You have the NBA that's completely bastardized its All-Star game, trying to change it every year. Okay. Now they're trying to steal from what hockey did with the world, with the four nations. That's not every year. We'll see what hockey looks like with the All-Star game being more traditional next year in Long Island. But baseball's never relented. They're like, this is the All-Star game. Fans like it. Players like it. We watch it. It's great. It's great. And nothing else really comes close to the MLB All-Star product. And this year should be a really special All-Star game altogether. Last call for phone calls, 310-840-4910. Also, tonight, in Say What? Undressing U.S. soccer tropes and why there's no better place to be tonight than in the Windy City. Keep it here on Westwood One Sports Night.
4: 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This is Westwood One Sports.
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1: Yes, sir. So much happening in sports tonight. 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
0: It's Say What?
4: Say What?
0: With Josh Graham.
1: Okay, let's undress some U.S. soccer tropes that we've heard since the men's national team was eliminated in Seattle on Monday night. You can tell us what your favorite ones have been, or perhaps your least favorite ones that you've heard this week. But you don't have to fall victim to this. The idea that nobody cares about soccer in the United States, even though more people watched the U.S.-Belgium match than any non-NFL game this century. Over 50 million people watched. English and Spanish audiences combined, and also soccer being the most popular youth sport in this country for more than a decade, and the atmospheres that we've seen across the country. Like, all this should factor into saying, yeah, maybe we do care about soccer. Hey, we have a professional league that lures Leo Messi, and Kylian Mbappe was talking this week about being interested in playing in MLS too. Oh, but we don't care about soccer. You might hear, oh, we aren't making progress towards being a World Cup contender. We've addressed that one quite a bit, but this is a dumb one that we need to talk about. This might be the dumbest one. We get this one every 4 years. If our best players didn't play in the NBA or in the NFL, we would dominate in soccer. It's the idea that America actually has the talent to win the World Cup. It just doesn't, because the guys that would be winning the World Cup instead play the NFL, play football, play basketball. Here was Taylor Twellman on Ryan Rosillo's podcast undressing this notion.
9: Like, so Chris Paul dedicates his whole life to soccer. I hear this one. Barry Sanders dedicates his whole life. I love the LeBron James claim to fame. Like, what position is LeBron going to play at 6'9", 260? Like, we're almost saying, like, Kylian Mbappe is not an athlete. Has anyone watched him? He can run 100 meters basically at 11 seconds. I'm not saying that there's not a point guard or a wide receiver in the history of the NBA or the NFL that could have been a fantastic soccer player. But if you think that directly just saying that athlete goes to this, then why does Lionel Messi have 921 goals in his career and 818 assists in his career, and he wouldn't play any other sport in the United States of America because he's too small?
1: See, it's not a talent or an athleticism problem for the U.S. It's a developmental issue. It's soccer IQ. It's poise. It's touch. We should have learned this watching the U.S.-Belgium match. There's one of the best players on the field was a Belgium star named Leandro Trossard. He got to his game pretty easily, despite the fact he's 5'8", 145 pounds. Much smaller, less physical, less athletic than the U.S. defenders. And how much of a difference did that actually make? JP Della Camera has been calling World Cups since the 80s. One of the more prominent voices on American soccer we've ever heard. So his perspective was one that we had, and we asked him what trope since Monday he's heard that's been popular and has been bothering him.
10: The one that we're not a soccer nation really bothers me. Some people think because we're such a big country that we should be farther ahead, let's say, than a Cape Verde, you know, a small country who gave Argentina a run for their money. There's so many people out there that have negative thoughts. And I'm not saying that the U.S. team didn't deserve some of it, but You know, they did win their group. They did win a round of 32 game. And unfortunately, like I said, picked an awful time to play their very worst game.
1: Yeah, all of that's true. D-Day, do you subscribe to any of these tropes? Or does any of it bother you? Like, can you imagine if people, you know, didn't watch the NBA or didn't watch the NFL but every 4 years and you follow it the way that we do, and yet you hear those people who don't follow it trying to give advice? You hear those people saying, oh, here's how you fix it, when you don't really care about the sport? That must be the most infuriating thing ever for hardcore soccer fans.
3: I do it almost daily with pro wrestling, so I completely understand the way that it feels. I don't think a guy like LeBron James would be spectacular at soccer. I don't think that a guy like Myles Garrett would be spectacular at soccer. There's just great athletes. I think Myles Garrett would be good at a lot of other things, but I don't know what his foot dexterity is like. So many of these guys use their hands very well for their respective sports. I don't know what they're doing with their feet.
1: Yeah, and that's the part that's obviously pretty important with that game. Very important. So, JP Delacamera, appreciate him joining us. If you missed that conversation, it's up on our YouTube channel. You can watch the show in addition to listening to it, however and wherever you listen or watch. We greatly appreciate that. Be sure to give us a like, comment, subscribe. That all helps with the algorithm on YouTube, Westwood One Sports Night. It's been cool to see how that channel's grown in the last 5 years. 5 years. 5 months. The last 5 months. We'll get to 5 years, D-Day. One of these days. Last 5 months, how cool that's grown into something that people are enjoying. We like that. Have a night, Chicago. Tristan Peters of the Chicago White Sox was a triple shy of the cycle when he stepped to the plate for the final time tonight, and this happened.
5: Cycle, will he go for it? He's rounding second. Here comes the throw. Tristan Peters, the man of the hour. He's keeping that mic all season long.
1: Tristan Peters hits for the cycle. Tristan Peters, 26 years old, didn't really cut it with Tampa Bay, played in just 4 games last year as a rookie, goes to the White Sox, where he's doing pretty darn well. This is the part where we go to baseball super nerd Oliver for a second. Oliver, was Tristan Peters on your radar screen at all? Because I'm not going to lie, I wasn't expecting to open up his baseball reference page and see that he's batting over 300 at the plate with 244 at-bats.
7: He was not. I knew his story. I knew about his story with the Savannah Bananas, but no, I didn't know he was doing that well. I don't think a lot of people know how well Chicago, the White Sox, are doing in general.
1: Oh, I love that team.
7: They're fun.
1: I love... You want to talk about fun teams that you just want to root for? The Athletics have a lot of fun players. I mean, Shea Langeliers, Nick Kurtz, Wilson at short. That's a team that's just like Brent Rooker. You just want to see that team do well, and they've kind of fallen off the wagon a bit. The Chicago White Sox are 3 games over 500, and with Murakami at first, who's going to be in the home run derby, and, you know, we just referenced here Tristan Peters batting over 300. That is a fun baseball team.
7: Davis Colson Martin Montgomery, on the mound.
1: Yeah, Colson Montgomery has some electric plays at short.
7: Sean Burke.
1: That's a good team, man.
7: Where do you think Sean Burke went?
1: That's a good team. Sean Burke, where did he go to school?
7: Yeah, where do you think he went?
1: Was he an LSU guy?
7: North. And then go to the coast.
1: Northwest?
7: North of LSU, I should specify.
1: My geography isn't great. Is he a Tennessee guy? Where do you go to school?
7: University of Maryland.
1: Oh, okay. Oh, yeah. I think I might have watched Sean Burke pitch in person, actually. That's interesting.
7: Go Terps.
1: Shout out to your Terps. He a Terp. Chicago White Sox. They. You mentioned this background that Trista Peters was once a Savannah Banana. It's an amazing story. You go from the Savannah Bananas to batting 300 with the Chicago White Sox, who were above 500, and going for the cycle tonight. That's just remarkable. Remarkable from Trista Peters, a great story. Elsewhere in the Windy City, Caleb Wilson. See, the White Sox were wearing their alternate City Connects that were Chicago Bulls theme. Caleb Wilson made his debut in Vegas Summer League, and he dropped more points than any player ever has in their Summer League debut. 35 points. They said he can't really shoot threes, but yet he's 7 of 11 from three. And here was John Wall's call on Prime Video of one of his heat checks.
11: Beat him right now. He's shooting another one now. Oh, I would have heat checked.
12: There is the heat check.
11: Oh, no! Get to it. I told you, heat check coming.
12: Wow.
11: Heat check coming. That's 24 big ones. Young fella is balling.
1: Wow.
11: He coming out the hoop state. You know, he went to Carolina. He coming out the hoop state right now.
1: You take that, Indiana. North Carolina, forever and always. Hashtag hoop state. John Wall, Word of God High School, Raleigh, North Carolina. Caleb Wilson, he's an Atlanta kid, but playing at the University of North Carolina. The last time we saw Caleb Wilson play, well, the last time he played and finished a game without being hurt was when he played Cam Boozer, of all people, who he was going up against tonight. And Cam Boozer was handed one of his three collegiate losses. North Carolina coming from behind, essentially winning the game at the buzzer. Denton Day and myself were at this game watching what North Carolina did. One of the better college basketball games I've ever seen up close. And Caleb was talking about the emotion of coming back from the hand injuries and doing so well in his debut. Here was Caleb Wilson post-game.
13: I mean, honestly, like, I cried before I played today. I mean, it's been 5 months to a day since the last time I played. And I've just been really emotional because I haven't been able to play. And I felt terrible because my team lost in the tournament and my coach got fired. It just was a lot for me at that point. So coming out today was just like, it just felt like I've been waiting so long for this opportunity. And
1: D-Day, just interested if we can find this on DraftKings. What his rookie of the year odds are now. Because I bet it on draft night at plus 900. I got it at 9-1. And I'm interested what it might be after he drops 35 in his first summer league game. Maybe now it's similar to the odds of Boozer and DeBonsa and Darren Peterson. Or is Vegas not budging all that much?
3: I mean, I can't imagine. I'm trying to find these odds now. I can't imagine it's going to shift too terribly much from one summer league game.
1: Thank you for letting me have this. Because I know you could pretty easily just clown the thing if you want to and say, well, thought that summer league didn't matter. You could do it. Positively, okay? Positively, you can overreact to Summer League. It's just the booger pickers that write in and say, well, he was minus 17 in his plus minus. His team lost. It's those booger pickers that I don't have time for. I don't have time for the people nitpicking in a negative way, teenagers playing Summer League basketball. That's where I have issues. If you want to get excited based off what you see, not going to fault you. We need excitement. We need things to be excited about in this world. But the other way around, if you're the nitpicker who's negative on people because of summer league basketball, beat it, nerd. Get out of here. If you do find Rookie of the Year odds, feel free to pass those along. We do have a quite fun Saturday sports slate to look forward to. By the way, that's been Say What? Perhaps the highlight of the whole World Cup is Saturday. It's the last day of quarterfinals. It's the last time we have multiple matches the same day. You've got England and Norway. You've got Erling Haaland facing off with Harry Kane. Then it's Leo Messi versus Switzerland, where every Argentina knockout match has been a superhero movie. Whether it's Cape Verde or the comeback against Egypt. So what are we going to get as a follow-up act on Saturday night? We shall see. It should be a fabulous day for baseball. Last weekend before the All-Star break, Braves-Cardinals, probably the most intriguing series, fresh off J.J. Weatherholtz getting his extension today. But don't overlook Miami-Cleveland. That was a fun game tonight. Two really fun teams that harken memories of that awesome 1997 all-time World Series that they faced off in. The MLB draft begins Saturday in Philly. All-star festivities heating up very quickly. D-Day, we're not going to talk about the Nats blowing a ninth inning lead. What was the stat, though, that you brought up regarding the Washington Nationals and all the leads they continue to blow with their awful bullpen?
3: I appreciate us for not talking about how bad the Nationals bullpen is. I mean, thank you for that. They've blown 26 saves. They've had 53 save opportunities, which is the most in Major League Baseball, which means they're very good going into the ninth inning, and they have blown 26 saves in ninth innings alone at home.
1: That's like half.
3: Which is 49 games. The ERA is 8.08.
1: Oof. Oof. Yes. So we're not going to talk about that.
3: We're not.
1: Just not going to do it. So, out of respect, we're not going to do it. In Summer League, there isn't a lot to see on Saturday. None of the top four picks will be in action. That seems kind of like a missed opportunity, wouldn't you say? Or are they trying to avoid the World Cup? Because we don't have World Cup matches.
3: Get out the way.
1: Tuesday
3: Messi's
1: and Wednesday.
3: Playing. Holland's playing. Get out the
1: not
3: way.
1: So that might be why. Like, none of the top four picks are in action tomorrow, but they're both playing. We're going to see everybody on Sunday when there isn't any World Cup action. That doesn't seem like a coincidence. So tomorrow, Saturday, that is not a summer league day. Sunday looks that, every bit that, but not Saturday. Didn't even get a chance to bring up some other interesting numbers that were put up in summer league action tonight. Need to give a special shout out, D-Day, to Mikel Brown Jr., who put up 20, hit three threes, and shot 50% from the floor for the Brooklyn Nets. Mikel Brown Jr., you know what number he's wearing for Brooklyn? He's got number zero on. Who's the best player to ever wear zero?
3: In Brooklyn, I think D'Angelo Russell wore zero. Did he not wear zero? They went on that crazy run?
1: Probably. Nah, he probably did. I was teeing you up to make a Agent Zero reference.
3: I mean, Michael Brown better chill before he starts getting compared to Gilbert Arenas.
1: No, I'm just saying, I asked the question, who's the best player to wear zero?
3: So it's offensive to Gilbert Arenas to put him in these conversations. This guy hasn't even played.
1: Someone's going to get mad in the Pacific Northwest and say, James Lillard's better than Gilbert Arenas. And
3: objectively,
1: I don't know,
3: that's probably true, but Gilbert Arenas had Hibachi, and Dame Lillard did not have Hibachi.
1: Someone's going to get really upset I don't know what fan base will be most defensive of Russell Westbrook. I imagine it'd be Oklahoma City more than Houston. But someone's going to say, Russell Westbrook was better than both of those players.
3: Sacramento? And then, I guess he wears 19.
1: Boston fans? Anybody going to come out of the woodwork and say, you think you're better than me? Jason Tatum, number zero.
3: What does Steve Kerr think about him? There are a lot of zeros in the NBA. As we're doing this exercise to talk about Gilbert Arenas, after we were not going to talk about the Nationals bullpen.
1: Hibachi!
3: There are a lot of guys that were zero. And I'm exclusively giving Gilbert Arenas credit for that.
1: Are there great NFL players wearing zero? All I could think is Roquan Smith wore zero. I don't know. Who are other NFL players wearing zero?
3: I don't know. NFL, just a singular zero on an NFL uniform looks goofy as hell.
1: Hollywood Brown wears zero, apparently.
3: Swing and a miss.
1: Oh, Christian Gonzalez? Does he still wear zero?
3: Yeah.
1: Okay. Huh. Roquan kind of looks good in the zero.
3: In fairness, the Baltimore Ravens have the kind of jersey where every number looks good, where not every NFL team has that jersey.
1: Oliver, are you pro pitchers wearing single-digit numbers?
7: If they're a stud. Or if they throw 100. You can do most things.
1: Jack Flaherty wearing number zero. How do we feel about it?
7: Nah.
1: Does it meet the mark? If you're a pitcher wearing a single-digit number, you better be amazing. Just like when I played soccer growing up, if you wore bright-colored shoes, you better be a baller, or else we're just going to assume you have very rich parents. That's it. D-Day, what do you have to put this show to bed?
3: The wonderful world of Disney is trying to trick you, Josh. I'll explain why next.
0: The stories that matter from the brand you trust. Westwood One Sports.
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0: it would be a horrifying experience.
1: Yeah. Do we need to talk about like editing software and things that we do sometimes? I mean, we do that.
0: Adobe Audition has thought I'm six different people over the course of my lifetime, all of whom happen to be in college.
1: Yeah, what up? College kid here, trying to get to the dining hall. That's what I'm trying to do. Okay, so do we? How limited is the library of movies that are on the free version of Disney Plus?
0: I don't know that they've narrowed down a number. It's not a lot. So, like, here's what's going to happen. You're going to think of a movie that you want to watch, and then you're going to open it up, and it's not going to be there. And then you'll think of another one, and then you'll open it up, and it's not going to be there.
1: Yeah, you're just going to say, all right, cool, you get some Disney movies. Well, what movies do we get? You get only 1940s and 50s.
0: Like,
1: Disney
0: movie. Here's whatever that animated film about Rapunzel was. You get that one. You're like, I want to watch Bug's Life. Too bad.
1: You get the Aristocats. Everybody, everybody, everybody wants to be a cat. That's what you get.
0: Oliver probably doesn't think that's a real thing.
1: Nah, see. If you know, you know. You understood that reference.
0: I get the Aristocrats, yeah. Trust me, I do.
1: Hey, we want to watch Tangled. Sorry. Instead, you get The Rescuers Down Under. Hey!
0: Just so many bad options.
1: We want to watch the Star Wars library. Oh, you do? Well, instead, you're going to get the 1940s version of Fantasia. Enjoy.
0: With no speaking. It's just sound the entire way.
1: That's
0: There's
1: it.
0: No speaking. Let your seven-year-old have fun with that as it breaks their brain.
1: Yes, you get fun and fancy-free. Enjoy it. We could do this for hours. Honestly, Disney IP. See, my brother works for Disney, and his job is working in the archives division, so he knows obscure Disney characters. Like, he handed me, like, what I thought were Mickey Mouse ears, but it was actually, like, an older Disney character. He's like, yo, you wear these, and someone recognizes what it is, they know you know ball. I'm like, do I want people at the Disney park to think I know ball about old school Disney's crap?
0: I didn't realize there was a Super Saiyan version of a Disney adult, but now that I do, it's horrifying.
1: It'd just be great. Somebody walks up to me at Epcot outside of Mexico saying, you know ball. Sophie Cunningham point across. Yeah, yeah. That guy, he's a real one. Enjoy the soccer and baseball. This has been Westwood One Sports Night.
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0: It's Free for All Friday. 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Any questions, any topic, call us now. 310-840-4910. Here's Josh Graham for Westwood One Sports Night.
1: 1 hour each week, you get to steer the ship. 310-840-4910. Jimmy Buffett playing. If this was a Big 12 show, such as our morning show, we might be drinking Monster energy drinks rather than margaritas. Not actually margaritas. I've got Gatorade Zero here in the studio. But let's see if Mr. Positive can set the tone here. First up, wanting to lead off, batting lead off on Free For All Friday. Mr. Positive, show people that might be new to the proceedings how a Free For All Friday phone call is supposed to sound, where you get to steer the ship in whatever direction you please.
2: 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You must listen to me. For our dreams are our future. You must set them free. Boom shakalaka. Go messy. Go for your dreams, everybody. I believe in you. Do you believe in you? Love you all. Ow!
1: There you go. Free for All Friday, 310-840-4910. I believe in you. Do you believe in you, D-Day?
3: I think we need to start making a very kind demand to Mr. Positive to at least ask a question on Free for All Friday. We need a question.
1: It's a good point. Or at least a take. Is there a take? Or maybe you could argue, D-Day.
3: Unless self-belief is the take.
1: There were a lot of takes in there, talking about a message to his warriors. And remember. A lot of things.
3: I mean, really.
1: A lot of things. Really makes you think.
3: Maybe that is the question, because what were we forgetting if we need to be reminded to remember?
1: Mm-hmm. 310-840-4910. I have a PSA that we want to kick things off with, or perhaps tip things off with. Don't attach any real value to NBA Summer League. Or at least, by the way, get excited about what you see. Don't be negative. Negative guy based on Summer League stats, that's the worst. It doesn't get much worse than, oh, we're going to make points at saying this guy sucks based on Summer League basketball. So if you want to overreact in a positive manner, we need more happiness and excitement in the world. Go ahead, player. Just enjoy it. Just enjoy Summer League. What's not to enjoy? The games don't matter. View it like, whose line is it anyway? Where the points don't matter. It's just fun. And very little of it is translatable to what we see in the regular season. Obviously, the games are insignificant. D-Day, trivia question. Who won Summer League last year?
3: Your Charlotte Hornets.
1: Yeah, they did do that. They did win. I mean, the Stars shut it down after two games. In terms of how it will translate, I mean, look at the coaching staffs. Look at the rosters. These aren't the players or the rosters that A.J. DeBonsa or Darren Peterson or Caleb Wilson, who was great tonight, or Cam Boozer are going to be playing with. The kindest compliment you might hear a smart person saying is that, well, it's just like NFL preseason. No, it isn't. At least the star players are in uniform in NFL preseason. Oftentimes, you'll at least see them play a little before the regular season starts. Not in Summer League. No, you'll see the stars roll up and sit courtside because they've probably been paid to be there. They have meetings there. And a rule of thumb, don't compare anything to the NFL. Nothing's close to the NFL in American culture. So this is not like NFL preseason in almost any way. With that said, the games are still fun. They are fun. It's good we have them. it's good we get to watch them. Unless somebody has a bad injury, we don't need any hot, negative takes about what we see in Summer League basketball. There are going to be 82 games to judge these players. Let's wait for that. The reason we pay attention is because it's July, and all we have to watch elsewhere is baseball. Next week, when baseball is on its All-Star break, Wednesday and Thursday, what are you going to watch then? Going to be watching Summer League basketball. So that's why, watch it, enjoy it, just don't be weird and criticize the teenagers. Let's not do that. 310-840-4910 if you want in. Let's go to Chicago, where Kevin is calling in. Kevin, you get to steer the ship. Welcome to Free For All Friday. Go right ahead.
4: Thank you for having me. The reason I'm calling tonight is because my son Declan's here with me. Say hey, Deck.
5: Hello.
1: Hey, what's up, Declan?
5: Yeah.
4: Declan is a huge, huge Summer League fan for everything you just said.
6: Are we liking the Bulls? Is it Caleb Wilson?
5: No. He's... Nope.
4: I've been around a lot longer than Declan, and there's no reason to be hopeful in the Bulls yet. Hopefully soon.
6: Caleb Wilson's the reason to be hopeful, man. I'm telling you. That's the rookie of the year. Caleb Wilson's him. You got to tell your son, hey, the last time they drafted a guy out of North Carolina in the top five, it worked out pretty good.
4: He's no MJ. But we want to be positive. We want to be positive. There's hope. There's hope.
1: All right. What do you got for me? What do you got, Declan?
4: I love it.
1: And what do you got for me, Kevin?
4: I've got a hot take, and I know it's going to ruffle a lot of U.S. MNT fans' ears, but these guys are young. I know it was a terrible, terrible loss on Monday, but everyone is coming back next time. They're going to be 4 years better. No one but the defender, who shouldn't have been on the team anyway, Reem, should, you know, they're all coming back. There is reason to be hopeful even after a miserable, miserable game.
1: I'm with you. I actually agree with that. And, you know, there are some tropes associated with U.S. soccer that we'll get to in about 10 minutes. Taylor Twellman was talking about it. And JP Della Camera, longtime U.S. soccer voice, is going to join us in an hour. We'll talk with him about it as well. I think we're all aligned in this, and I appreciate the call. So glad to hear from you, Kevin, and also from Declan as well. Hope you'll give us a shout back. That's outstanding. You know, a lot of folks catching up with us in Chicago. How about we go to our guy, V, who's in Chicago. V, who is still celebrating our mutual Carolina Hurricanes winning the Stanley Cup last month. V, we got to get you into basketball. We got to get you into Caleb Wilson and the Bulls.
5: I'm going to be honest. The last time I was invested in the Bulls was when Zach LaVine was still on the team. I'm going to be completely honest. That was the last time I was really invested in the Bulls.
1: Get back into him now. Get yourself. I'm not going to lie, V. Just about 10 minutes ago, I was looking at Fanatics, and I saw a Caleb Wilson jersey for $75. I almost pulled the trigger. I'm ready to go. Guy went for 35 tonight. I'm ready.
5: I mean, we'll see. I mean, they're probably not going to be good again this year, but if Caleb Wilson does good, maybe I might watch some games.
1: Let's
5: but
1: go. Or what do you anyways, got for me real quick?
5: Not Canes-related, really, but the Leo Carlson thing. I think it was a smart move for the Ducks to match it their offer. It could have been funny for the Flyers to pull off, but my real concern for them is, like, they literally have no cap space to sign Cutter Gauthier now. So, like, I think he might be gone. Also, one more thing, I do not like Tom Dundon for putting his whole family on there. Justice for Joel Nystrom. He played, about 39 games when all the defense was hurt, and he was amazing. Justice for Joel Nystrom,
1: yeah.
5: Bro.
1: All right. Yeah, there it is, bro. I appreciate that, V, in Chicago. Tom Dundon, the Carolina Hurricanes owner, putting his name, his wife's name, and his five kids taking up the first two rows of the Stanley Cup, taking some heat for it. And, you know, probably rightfully so, even though I'm going to defend my guy to the very ends of the world, won the Stanley Cup. Yeah, the Leo Carlson situation, that's a lot of coin for Leo Carlson. A lot of coins that you're putting together for that one there. Appreciate the hockey. It's in the spirit of Free For All Friday. For this hour and this hour only, you get to steer the ship. That's what Tyler in Rhode Island wants to do. Tyler, you're on Free For All Friday. What do you got?
7: Hey, man. How's it going?
1: It's going well. It's Free For All Friday.
7: Going. All right. Absolutely. So, I would like to talk about the universe. That is what I propose. Okay. So, earlier today, I got a fortune cookie, as one does at a Chinese food restaurant. And I opened it, and it basically, you know, it's about, you know, it's like, oh, you got basic information, lucky numbers. Mine said something along the lines of try to be a good person, which if I'm spouting advice and things, you know, I probably should remember exactly what it said, but I don't, because, you know, memories out the wazoo. So, like, I'm almost thinking, like, how many people in their lives open up a fortune cookie and say, I am going to base my life around this fortune cookie? Is, like, are we going to, like, do we have, like, if more people did that, I feel like we would have, like, profits out the wazoo. Like, we'd have, like, 30 to 100 to a million per capita of people saying that they're like, ah, yes, I am following the advice of the universe, a.k.a. the universe in my fortune cookie. Have you ever gotten a universe-changing fortune cookie?
1: Great question. And a great call for Free For All Friday. Really appreciate it. Two thoughts, or three. No, I have not had a fortune cookie such as that. That's the first thought. Second thought, D-Day, can you look up the origins of the expression out the wazoo? Where does that come from? Because I hear that often said a lot. Don't know the root of that. And number three, I would say, I'm now hungry and really want Chinese food.
3: It originated in 1961. I think, what was that? Who was that guy's name? Kevin?
1: Yeah. Or no, Kevin was in Chicago. What was his name?
3: Tyler. Oh, well, Tyler. I think Tyler. Tyler's fortune cookie might have been a very strong edible fortune cookie.
1: So it was in 1961? Like, what? Why do we say that? Out the wazoo.
3: Well, first of all, it's fun to say. You don't like saying out the wazoo?
1: Yeah, but I just didn't know if there was some origin to it. Like, out the wazoo actually means this. It's from this thing. I was thinking about it last week when someone said, passed with flying colors. Well, where did that come from? Oh, it came from ships that would pass each other, and you would fly colors when you have, like, successfully achieved, like, gaining some sort of, not luggage, but some sort of material. Like, it was a way to send a message, oh, we achieved this thing that we're trying to do. Well, you passed with flying colors.
3: So this was first seen on a magazine at UC Berkeley, and etymologists think it's literally just a nonsense euphemism for the word ass. That's really taken off.
1: So out the... Got it.
3: Or anus.
1: Okay.
3: Or anus. Out the anus. Out the wazoo.
1: Out the anus. Welcome to Free For All Friday. Jim in Indiana, 310-840-4910. Where are you steering the ship, Jim?
8: My thoughts are, I think the Reds are going to win the wild card now that they got Hunter Greene back. And I missed an opportunity.
1: He did not look good against the Orioles in his debut, but today, seven strong, paying close attention because I bet the under today in that game, and I made some money off of it.
8: There you go. My other question was, I missed an opportunity last weekend. What would be your fourth song, or whatever you'd like, for 250 years of celebrating America? We named off Lee Greenwood, God Bless America.
1: Okay.
8: Ray Charles, America the Beautiful.
1: Okay.
8: And Whitney Houston, National Anthem at the Super Bowl. That was me, my sister-in-law, and my brother. What would you add to that?
1: greatest, what was the question again? You kind of broke up a little bit. So I hear the examples. What was the question?
8: What song would you add to that list for 250 years of celebrating America?
1: Celebrating America. Okay, appreciate the call. That's a great, great question. I think I would put Creed's Thanksgiving halftime show performance of Higher circa 2001, where people are flying around on bungee cords and things. You can find that on social media. You can find that pretty easily some places. There you go. This segment really does fit in the spirit of Free For All Friday. Hope we can sustain it, sustain this energy throughout the hour. 310-840-4910. Getting to the World Cup. The lazy, tired tropes are back for U.S. soccer. That and your Free For All Friday calls next on Westwood One Sports Night. 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

0: It's Free for All Friday. You steer the ship. Any questions, any topic, call us now. 310-840-4910. Here's Josh Graham for Westwood One Sports Night.
1: This has been a debate on the show. Are Free for All Friday phone calls more entertaining when they're good or when they're bad? 310-840-4910. Just a question to consider as we start with Eric in Baltimore steering the ship. 310-840-4910. Where are you steering the ship as the Jimmy Buffett plays starting the weekend on Free for All Friday? Hi, Eric.
2: Yes, yes. How you doing?
1: I'm okay. What do you got for me?
2: My question is for the people out there that don't think outside the box. Is fried chicken the same thing as scrambled eggs?
1: Huh.
2: Just a little brain teaser, that's all.
1: Let me think about it. Thank you for the question there. Okay, let's try to break this down.
3: Jesus. Finally a question like this. Come on, let's break this down.
1: Is fried chicken the same as scrambled eggs? I think where he's going with that is that you're taking from the chicken when you're scrambling eggs to create something that you put on your skillet that you cook, and thus taking the whole chicken is in a way similar if you're cooking the chicken. But given my mom and my sister for many years were vegetarians, I'm going to say yes, there is a difference, Eric, between fried chicken and scrambled eggs. That is my position, Denton Day, just so you know it.
3: This is really a debate on what constitutes chicken life. When does chicken life begin? That's the real debate that he has given to us. I'm going to say that they're different because technically you can have scrambled quail eggs. So that's different than, because you're not having fried quail. Maybe you are.
1: Sure.
3: That feels like super bougie. But you can have like various different forms of eggs that you can't scramble where the chicken is. So I'm going to say different. But these are the kind of questions that we need on this program.
1: D-Day, gonna need you to cut this clip out and send it to marketing so they know what we're doing late at night, just so people know.
3: They'll love that joke.
1: Free for All Friday. Outstanding. And yes, I'm pro-choice of chicken and eggs. I'm pro if you want to choose the chicken, the fried chicken, or the eggs. There you go. 310-840-4910. Let's go to Alan. He's in Toronto. Alan, 310-840-4910, where are you steering the ship?
4: Thanks very much for taking my call, Josh. July the 1st, Cubs 23, Padres 3. I was mighty encouraged by the Cubs back then. They had just won 5 in a row and 15 of their last 19. And the running joke was, somebody must have given them Babe Ruth muffins. 8 homers, 18 hits, and the hits just kept coming, too. You would think that the St. Louis Cardinals would want to hide in their hotel rooms instead of coming out there after that game like that. But the very next game, Cardinals 17, Cubs 1. The Cardinals had 17 hits and scored 6 consecutive innings. They scored a run in 6 consecutive innings and 13 RBIs with 2 outs. They set a franchise record. And 7 players drove in at least 2 runs. And the win marked the Cardinals' largest lead since 2022. So the only thing you can expect in baseball is the unexpected. There are no certainties. The only certainty is uncertainty. And a cliche that I use all the time, what happens yesterday means nothing today. And the Cubs, this year they've had a win streak of 10, and they've had a losing streak of 10, and they've won 10 of their last 12 games, so can't figure out anything anymore.
1: Oh, no.
4: And here's another
1: Got
4: one.
1: Oh, please.
4: Yeah. Here's another one. Ryan O'Hearn, one grand slam and two three-run homers, 10 RBIs.
1: Yes.
4: Like I said, the only thing you can expect is the unexpected.
1: Baseball rules, and I have a story related to that that I think you will appreciate as a Baltimore Orioles fan. And thank you for all the stats, Alan. That's excellent stuff. As I was watching my Orioles lose to the Chicago Cubs this week, Ryan O'Hearn, as you mentioned, went 3-for-3, D-Dag. 3-for-3, 10 RBI with 3 home runs, right? 3 home runs, 3-for-3, 10 RBI. He's stepping to the plate, one more at bat in the ninth inning. They're blowing out whatever team they were playing, I forget. And, oh, the Braves. They're playing the Braves. And the Braves send a position player to pitch. Jorge Mateo is pitching for the Atlanta Braves. Jorge Mateo was Ryan O'Hearn's teammate in Baltimore for years. So, game's a blowout. Ryan O'Hearn has a chance to make history. Go 4-for-4 with 4 home runs. And you're doing it off a position player. Hit a single. So the one time a Braves pitcher was able to get Ryan O'Hearn to not homer and RBI was when the position player, his former teammate in Baltimore, Jorge Mateo, got him to hit the ball in the ground for a single. Let's go to Johnny. He's in Atlanta. 310-840-4910. Johnny, you're on Free For All Friday. Go right ahead.
5: What's going on, Graham? Hey, you see your boy Caleb Wilson. Me and you are
1: big.
5: He should have been the number one pick.
1: 35, baby.
5: No,
1: 7 of 11 from three. I thought the guy couldn't shoot. I thought he couldn't shoot.
5: Hey. And then the second thing is, did you see A.J. DeBassi play? Hey, let's go ahead and get the drama card out. He was flopping more than the girl at church, man. He was flopping all over the game, man. He was making me so mad. He was raised betting the fouls the whole game. But like I said, he's young. And my last thing is like this: how can people who don't eat pork but eat Doritos? That don't make sense.
1: There goes Johnny in Atlanta. D-Day, you want to take that one? How do people don't eat pork eat Doritos?
3: That's a question I've often wondered before. I mean, surely it's not for health benefits.
1: I don't want to get political, D-Day, but the president has posted, as the president, but also prior to being the president, a lot of interesting things on his social media.
3: That's one way.
1: Maybe the most interesting thing he's ever posted. I'm quoting, "I've never seen a skinny person drink diet." Same concept, I guess.
3: And I guess he drinks a lot of Diet Coke.
1: By the way, to get patriotic, let's get to the U.S. national team here. Don't fall victim to the lazy, tired tropes that are being trotted out about U.S. soccer this week. We were just talking about this earlier. I think it was Kevin calling in from Chicago with Declan, who was talking about U.S. soccer. They're the same old tropes, they're out there. And they're annoying, and you should push back. You should reject these. Number one being, nobody cares about soccer in the U.S. As if 50 million people didn't just watch this match on Monday, the most watched non-NFL game in American sports history. Or putting aside that soccer is the most popular youth sport in the country and it's been that for about a decade plus, do we need to talk about how great the atmospheres have been at these matches, at these games? We have a league in America that owners care enough to lure the greatest stars like Lionel Messi, and Kylian Mbappe this week has indicated he's interested in joining MLS. But the dumbest one might be this one here. And it kind of falls in line with Free For All Friday. If the best athletes in America, the NFL and the NBA stars, decided to play soccer rather than the sports they chose, well, that means the U.S. would be dominant in soccer. It's an idea that... It's the idea that America actually has the talent to win the World Cup, but chooses not to because guys would rather win in other sports than win the World Cup. Here was Taylor Twellman on Ryan Russillo's podcast undressing this notion.
6: Like, so Chris Paul dedicates his whole life to soccer. I hear this one. Barry Sanders dedicates his whole life. I love the LeBron James claim to fame. Like, what position is LeBron going to play at 6'9", 260? Like, we're almost saying, like, Kylian Mbappe is not an athlete. Has anyone watched him? He can run 100 meters basically at 11 seconds. I'm not saying that there's not a point guard or a wide receiver in the history of the NBA or the NFL that couldn't have been a fantastic soccer player. But if you think that directly just saying that athlete goes to this, then why does Lionel Messi have 921 goals in his career and 818 assists in his career, and he wouldn't play any other sport in the United States of America because he's too small?
1: The U.S.-Belgium match was a golden example of this. Belgium star Leandro Trossard, he got to his game with ease Monday night. He's 5'8", 145, much smaller than the U.S. defenders he faced. It's not a talent issue or an athleticism problem. It's a development issue. It's soccer IQ. It's poise. It's touch. Lastly, because the U.S. didn't advance to the round of 16, or past the round of 16 again, you have folks saying, well, you're not making any progress towards being a World Cup contender. This denies what your eyes are telling you. Two group stage wins, winning the group. A knockout win, playing an aggressive offensive style rather than counterpunching off your back foot. Believing the idea of, oh, we're not making progress, it ignores the talent upgrade that's obvious. This team was the first time we've had more than half the 26-man roster featured on Big Five European clubs. For perspective, the 2002 quarterfinal team only had six or seven of the 26 do so. So it's okay to be disappointed because it might have been the most disappointing U.S. soccer result that we've seen this century. But don't be stupid. And don't be lazy in falling through these dumb, often repeated tropes every 4 years. 310-840-4910. Theo's in Baltimore. Let's go to Theo. Where are you steering the ship? By the way, JP Della Camera is a U.S. soccer commentator, been calling World Cup matches since the 80s. He's going to join us at the top of the hour. We'll see what he thinks about the state of U.S. soccer. Theo, where are you steering our ship?
7: I'm an old guy, so I'm steering you to irrefutable list. First in football, second in westerns. Football. Brown, Sayers, Sanders, Simpson, Campbell, and Dorsett. Any combination of those backs would lead the team to the Super Bowl.
1: It doesn't matter what order. You don't have them at who's number one?
7: Well, they're almost equal, but those are the top six throughout the history of the NFL at their peak that would help lead a team to the Super Bowl. Number two.
1: How many? Hold, before you rattle off the Westerns, how many Westerns do you have for us here, and are they ranked? Or are they all kind of the same deal? You could put them in whatever order.
7: Some of them are number one, but I'll rank them from one to seven, let's say, one to seven.
1: Okay, let's do this then. Let's go. Number seven, I'll count you down. The number seven Western of all time, according to Theo in Baltimore, is?
7: Veracruz.
1: Number six.
7: Number six, the Oxbow Incident.
1: The number five Western of all time, according to Theo in Baltimore.
7: Chatto's Land.
1: Number four.
7: Number four is How the West Was Won.
1: Okay, How the West Was Won. Got it. We're in the top three now. This is where it gets serious. The number three Western of all time is?
7: The number three Western is The Magnificent Seven. The original.
1: Wow. Number two Western of all time.
7: Number two Western is One Eye Jack. Now, I'm an old guy, so that's before your time.
1: Oh, boy. Number one Western of all time, according to Theo in Baltimore, is?
7: Once Upon a Time in the West.
1: Whoa! And no Outlaw Josie Wales? No Josie Wales on this list?
7: No. Well, I have to stretch it to 10 for that. But look. If you give a chance, not on the telephone, not on the laptop, get the movie One Eye Jacks with Marlon Brando. That's one of the greatest pictures you'll ever see. And for a picture where a guy only says about 10 words, Chatto's Land with Charles Bronson. You've probably never seen that.
1: Oh, but I've watched plenty of Charles Bronson movies. I haven't seen that one, no.
7: Okay, Chatto, C-H-A-T-O. He's a half-breed, goes into the bar, gets disrespected. Okay. Guy draws on him. He kills him. He runs out. He runs him around. And what happens? Because he lowers the lane. He runs him around. They stumble on where his house is with his wife. They assault the wife. And once they assault the wife, it's just leading around anymore. He out to kill. And that one man takes on all these guys because he knows the land. It's an absolute great picture. And if you've ever seen somebody like Woody Strode, how cut he was, they cut Charles Bronson in their picture. Great picture.
1: Thank you so much.
7: Get a chance
1: to see.
7: Appreciate
1: the call. I like it. Charles Bronson. All right. I could see that. Plot does sound a little... We got to have Outlaw Josie Wales on the list. Sorry. Gonna reject that that's not on the list. But do like Westerns and do appreciate the list. Last call for free-for-all Friday calls. 310-840-4910. Coming up, we get to those. Plus, why Caleb Wilson's 35 wasn't the only major sports story out of Chicago tonight. 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

0: It's last call for phone calls on Free For All Friday. 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
1: Last call for Free For All Friday phone calls. You've seen it all. Shout out to the callers who've really brought it for this hour. Let's go to Darren, who's in Denver. Where are you steering the ship, Darren? We got 10, 15 more minutes of Free For All Friday phone calls to take. Where are you steering us?
2: I'm still reeling from that guy's Western list, but how do you not have, like you said, the outlaw Josie Wales, Tombstone, and the Unforgiven on there? It's a whole different story.
1: But... how about Unforgiven? Yeah. So, I mean, Deserve's got nothing to do with it.
2: Exactly. Where I'm steering the ship through is that I'm a boxing guy.
1: Where are you steering the ship? Yeah, what do you got?
2: Oh, yeah. I'm a boxing guy, but I follow MMA a little bit. And I don't get the hype for this Conor McGregor fight tomorrow or whatever it is. You know, he hadn't won a fight.
1: Are you rooting for McGregor?
2: No, I think he's a terrible human being. He hadn't won a fight since the Obama administration, I think. Do people just watch him to see if he takes a beating like they used to with Floyd Mayweather? No one liked Floyd Mayweather. They just ordered the fight to see if they take a beating. I just don't get it.
1: Yeah. Well, people will watch, and people will call sports talk shows about it, too. So that's kind of
2: that's a good point.
1: I think that's the answer. Mm-hmm. Yeah, I appreciate the call. Thank you so much in Denver. Love Denver. Lived out in Colorado, first job out of college. Town of Ray, Colorado. W-R-A-Y, population 2,400. Don't know if it's gone up in the last dozen years since I've lived there. But as promised, Caleb Wilson, he went for 35 tonight. D-Day, got no time for the booger pickers that right now are texting and tweeting. Oh, he was minus 17 in the game, though, and his team lost. He wasn't that good. Minus 17 in his team loss. Booger pickers. If that's you. Nitpicking the most points we've ever seen in a summer league debut. And a guy that everyone said couldn't shoot threes went 7 of 11 from 3. Booger picker. But it's not the only major sports story out of Chicago that we have. Tristan Peters in a blowout win for the Chicago White Sox tonight. Hit for the cycle. Now, who is Tristan Peters? Tristan Peters is a former member of the Savannah Bananas. Shout out to Drake Toll. Tristan Peters. Hey, MLB scouts, you need to start watching Banana Ball, looking for some... D-Day, just think of the possibilities. Could you imagine a Major League Baseball scout showing up to Savannah Bananas games and those write-ups? Talking about some of the scouts. Hey, man. The dancing. This guy, very well coordinated. Great voice, too. This might be a franchise player. Savannah Bananas. Just throwing that out there. Tristan Peters, he hit for the cycle. Here is how it sounded when he was a triple shy of the cycle stepping to the plate.
3: Tristan Peters, a triple shy of the cycle. Will he go for it? He's rounding second. Here comes a throw! Tristan Peters! The man of the hour. He's keeping that mic all season long.
1: Just fantastic. How can you not be romantic about baseball? Former Savannah Banana, who this year, I think he played 4 major league games last year for Tampa, but this year getting a real run with the White Sox, who have been a fun story, hitting for the cycle. Just fantastic. Let's go to Dave. He's in Dallas. All I'm being told is that Dave found out something interesting today. Dave, this is the place to share that information, Free For All Friday. What did you learn?
4: Well, what I learned is kind of based on, I had this misconception all this year to learn news, but What does daylight savings time mean to you? And I tell you what I found out about it. What does it mean to you?
1: Daylight savings time is awful. I hate it, especially when you get into the winter months and the days get very short. That's what it means to me.
4: Oh, well, okay. So here's my conception, misconception is that, you know, you have fall back and you have spring forward. So I always thought spring forward. Growing up, my mother told me that, well, daylight savings time is coming up. So you're saving the sun out there. The sun goes down at 8 or 9 o'clock. But it also means fall back, which you're saving the sun for people who get up at 6 in the morning. So my girlfriend had told me that they're trying to, our sheriff is trying to make a law where you can't have both. They're just going to stick with one in this country. So
1: that's right.
4: Basically, that's it.
1: Yeah. Well, I appreciate the call. I

0: relationships, because I had a woman call me up 2 months after the last time we spoke, and she said, I think we should break up. And it's like, duh. It's like, I'm thinking she's going to tell me, oh, she's got cancer or some disease, and I'm praying, hope it's cancer. Terrible. But another woman broke up with me because she found out while we were, we had stopped dating for 4 or 5 weeks before I was stupid enough to give her another chance. And she found out that I dated someone in the 4 weeks. Oh, you cheated on me. We were broken up. I should put a sign on my forehead that says only crazy women need apply. Thank you.
1: Thank you, Mr. Realistic. I do like, D-Day, that Mr. Realistic is viewing this platform as being his stand-up minute. Like, he's about to go on Kill Tony, and he's got a minute. That's how he's viewing this.
2: Hilarious. Laughed the entire time.
1: Bucket of laughs. James is in Georgia. James, what do you have? Free for all Friday.
3: Hi, Josh. Hope you're doing good. I want your thoughts on when AJ DeBassa and Darren Peterson played each other the other night. Do you think Darren Peterson is going to be a pretty good value pick for a Jazz that could have went possibly number one? And also, two quick other things. Do you feel like Henry Vassar slid too far in the draft and that Atlanta got a real good value pick out of him? And do you have a favorite standout from the NBA draft that people aren't talking about you'd like to recognize?
1: Yeah. Absolutely. James, okay. Let me tell you. Abuka Okoro went for 20-plus for the Detroit Pistons last night. I've been all over him. Think he's a fabulous player. I think A.J. DeBonsa is probably the safer pick than Darren Peterson. Darren Peterson, a higher-level talent, even though A.J. was better last night. But don't think it's those top two guys. I think it's Boozer and Caleb Wilson as well as the top four who were stars. Let's try it. Brian's in Atlanta. Brian, you got 30 seconds. The last 30 seconds of Free For All Friday is yours. What's your question?
4: All right, let's go Cavs. Hey, how do you feel about the King coming to Cleveland and tagging along will be Brian? How do you feel about it?
1: How do I feel about it? I love the fit for LeBron. Thank you so much for the call, Brian, in Atlanta. I think you just look at the team and what's the most ready-made fit. That's it. It's the only thing missing in that starting five is LeBron James. And then they'll bring Bronny in, and that's the one place he goes that will cater to LeBron. And as a 42-year-old who probably cares a ton about his legacy and ending the story right, that's the perfect place, and I like it. JP Della Camera, one of the leading voices on American soccer, will tell us about the state of U.S. soccer next.
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1: Sports soccer play-by-play man JP Della Camera has been calling World Cup matches for decades, and he joins us now on Westwood One Sports Night. And JP, it's been a week of passionate discourse surrounding U.S. soccer since the round of 16 loss to Belgium to start the week. What have you found most interesting about the blowback, the reactions, everything we've heard and seen since Monday night?
2: I think, Josh, first, thanks for having me. I think the reaction really shows that we are a soccer nation. I've listened to a lot of people give their opinions, some of them right away, like witty motion right after it happened. Some waited a couple of days, you know, to weigh in. I was interviewed on another show maybe 4 days afterwards, so I had time to think about it. And I also had time to listen to educated opinions from others. Media weighed in, fans weighed in. So, again, I think it's a positive that we're all talking U.S. Me personally, I think it was a huge success because I'm a glasses half full person. I never thought they were going to get into the quarterfinals. That's just my own take. Just never thought that. Thought they would win their group. Thought they could win a round of 32, but it depended on the opponent. And definitely when you get to the round of 16, it depended on the opponent. I thought in this World Cup, they were, until that last game, far better than Belgium. I wouldn't trade rosters. I think Belgium is better individually and collectively. But in this World Cup, Belgium was not good at all until that last game. And the U.S. was very good in this World Cup until the last game. So bottom line, Belgium picked the right time to have their best game. USA picked the worst time to have their worst game. But I think that, I said this on another show the other day, you know, to blame it on Matt Freeze, yes, that's a bad goal. Yes, they were not going to come back from that. But to blame it all on him is lazy for me. When I saw ratings put out there by very respected people, and the ratings on every player were extremely low. So when no one individually performs well and collectively no one plays well, it's tough for me to blame it on a goalkeeper.
1: Matt Freeze is going to be an MLS All-Star in Charlotte next weekend or the weekend following. JP Della Camera is with us here in the spirit of lazy discourse. There are always tropes that you hear every time the U.S. loses. It's a funny thing. Last decade, when Major League Baseball would become a summer topic, it would always be how to fix baseball, and it seemed to be coming from people that didn't like baseball. Those generally are not the people you should be listening to. So if you're a soccer person, it probably makes you want to pull your hair out when people that don't follow the sport but every 4 years are trying to tell you how to fix the sport. Generally, you hear, you know, things such as, to give an example, oh, well, our best athletes don't play soccer. If we had our NBA or NFL players playing, oh, we'd be so much better. Or, yeah, we just don't care about soccer. We're not a soccer nation, as you pushed back against at the start of this. Which old tropes do you tend to be most bothered by?
2: The one that we're not a soccer nation really bothers me. Some people think because we're such a big country that we should be farther ahead, let's say, than a Cape Verde, you know, a small country who gave Argentina a run for their money. There's so many people out there that have negative thoughts. And I'm not saying that the U.S. team didn't deserve some of it, but, you know, they did win their group. They did win a round of 32 game. And unfortunately, like I said, picked an awful time to play their very worst game. But would you judge a World Cup on one game? I think Germany and Brazil and their fan base are disgusted with their exit, when it happened and how it happened, because those nations always have higher expectations. The non-soccer fan probably doesn't realize how few teams have ever won the World Cup. and how few have won it on multiple occasions. So, I mean, the Netherlands have never won it. Would you trade rosters with the Dutch? They're better. They've always been better than we have. They've never won a World Cup. And you could name 10 other nations. I mean, Italy's won World Cups. They haven't been in the last three. So is Italy a soccer nation? They are. But I think Italy, Brazil, and Germany need to take a deep breath and reach out for that reset button, because it's not the Germany team that we have seen in the past, and it certainly isn't the Brazil that we've seen in the past.
1: Last thing on the U.S. piece of things. Mauricio Pochettino had an offer prior to the World Cup to continue coaching this team through 2030. He said he'd make a decision after the World Cup ends. This is a man that his entire career is coaching top-level European powers. You're talking about PSG, you're talking about Chelsea, you're talking about Tottenham in the EPL. He seems like a guy that's kind of what he knows best. How important do you think it is to the U.S. to have Mauricio Pochettino continue managing this team in 2030?
2: I think he did a good job overall in trying to change the culture. I don't think a culture change happens quickly. I mean, you might say he had 2 years. I don't think that's really enough time to change a culture. Carlo Ancelotti tried to change Brazil's culture. I don't think he had 2 years, but he can change it, and so can Pochettino if they stay longer. I just don't think culture, you can start to make progress towards it, but you can't completely change the culture that quickly, in my opinion. With Pochettino, I'm okay if he stays. However, this is the caveat for me. I saw what happened with Matt Crocker taking over a high position at U.S. soccer, and Matt Crocker left before this World Cup. And I don't fault him for that decision, because maybe we would all do the same thing for the money or the opportunity. I don't know. So I'm not faulting him for that, but I am faulting him for a lack of carrying through with this. Because I think if you said to U.S. soccer, let's hire Matt Crocker and give him whatever number of years, but he's going to leave before the World Cup, they would have said, no, we don't want him. And it's the same with Pochettino. I don't know whether he has the cards or U.S. soccer has the cards, like who makes that decision. Yes, by all reports, he was offered a contract. Mm-hmm. I don't believe U.S. soccer would say, well, that last game was terrible, we don't want you anymore. Again, I don't think that's a way to judge, but I would want to know from Pochettino that he's staying for the 4 years, and he's got to sign for that. And there's got to be a $10 million, $20 million buyout if he leaves, because to me, he's got to be committed. His name is going to be up there. I think the only reason he would consider this job, or one of the main reasons he would consider this job, is all the big jobs have been filled. Unless you know of one that just opened up, all the big jobs in which his name is up there because everyone thinks highly of him, not there. But they'll open up again, you know, next year or the year after. And so that's what I need to know before I would sign. I don't like two cycles for a coach, unless you're Didier Deschamps, because he's proven that, you know, two or more doesn't seem to matter, right? But in general, two cycles for a coach is a lot. And he didn't have a full cycle, so this would be 6 years, I guess, instead of eight. But I would need to know that he's dedicated, that no other offer, regardless of club, is going to take him away. And if he can't, if he can't commit to 4 years, I would not bring him back. I think he's a terrific coach, but I wouldn't. I want somebody for 4 years that will build this team, that will get them ready for 2030.
1: JP Della Camera with us here, Fox Sports soccer play-by-play man. Let's move on our conversation to the teams that are remaining at the close of this. The reigning champs from Argentina have Switzerland in a quarterfinal Saturday night. What's the bigger storyline to you? The way they've played with fire in the knockout stages, or how Lionel Messi has scored now in 9 straight World Cup matches entering this quarter?
2: Yeah. We're talking about a guy that's almost 40 years old as among the best players still in the world in this sport. You know, Tom Brady to me was the GOAT, but I don't compare quarterback to the position that Messi plays in terms of, yes, I know he doesn't play a lot of defense, but he's running around. He's picking his spots. He's out there, you know, doing something. He's not standing still for 90 minutes. But, you know, Messi's the big story. Can Argentina repeat when there's been only 2 previous World Cup repeat winners in all of its history? So that is the big story. I'm more concerned for Argentina. Let's be honest. These last 2 games, I mean, they were lucky. I mean, they played Cape Verde. That game could have gone south for them. And certainly the Egypt game was headed south until Argentina made that comeback. And I just wonder, you know, against a better team, you know, Switzerland's better than Egypt and far better than Cape Verde, if Argentina's luck, if you will, runs out. Now, I know Switzerland doesn't or didn't have Manzami, who is one of their better players, in the last game. I don't know what his status is for this one tomorrow. But Switzerland's goalkeeper is very good. I think defensively they're very sound. And Switzerland's playing with house money. All the pressure's on Argentina. So if Argentina plays like they did against Cape Verde and Egypt, where they're not playing 90 minutes, they'll be upset. But I'm not predicting that, because I think that Messi will lead the way. But I'm just saying that if they're sloppy against Switzerland, Switzerland can keep that score low.
1: Last thing, the last 2 World Cups have been won by France and Argentina. They met in the final 4 years ago. It was decided in kicks. At this point in the tournament, would it surprise JP Della Camera if one of these 2 did not win?
2: It would surprise me, but I said to somebody else yesterday, I picked France to win it all before it started. I'm not going to change. But I said, if Morocco beat them yesterday, that I would not have been stunned. I mean, this has been a World Cup that has had a lot of upsets. And I think Morocco is really good. And they held them for first half and into the second half at zeros. And I think the longer you hold, you know, big teams below what they're used to getting, at least you think you have a better chance to win. But in this case, you know, Mbappe, Dembele, just too strong for Morocco, and France won. But now they have to play Spain. And so, you know, it looks like France-Argentina would probably be what Fox wants, I would say, right? And probably what our fans would want, a rematch of those 2 with the 2 best players in the world, the 2 players vying for the golden boot. I think that would be the matchup that they would want. But to get there, first of all, France has to beat Spain. And then Norway versus England, Argentina versus Switzerland. There's no guarantee that Argentina will beat Switzerland. There's no guarantee. And Norway versus England, I think, is a great matchup because Holland and Kane are at their best. And I don't know how much England has in their tank because of that Mexico game. I mean, they played one of the best games. England-Mexico was one of the best games of this World Cup to watch as a fan, you know, especially with me as a neutral. You know, I didn't have any stake in the game, but that was riveting television. And I stayed with that, you know, for as long as I could. I couldn't fall asleep after that because I was so wired from the game. But you think about an England team that was playing at altitude in a place where really nobody wins. They go down a man. and they see Mexico come back and they still hold them off. Rest and recovery for England. I mean, I'm sure they have great medical staff people there, and I'm sure that they'll be ready to go against Norway. But England's favored in their game. Argentina's favored in their game. But I wouldn't be surprised if something happened in one of those or both.
1: JP Della Camera, always great catching up. The insight's fabulous. We'll catch up sometime soon. Thanks again for doing this.
2: My pleasure, Josh. Thanks for having me.
1: You're welcome. It is JP Della Camera joining us from Fox Sports. Been great on this World Cup. Fox has been really good altogether. Studio crew and play-by-play crew included. Once again, we saw two top four picks in the NBA draft, duel in Vegas Summer League. Who got the upper hand? And who got the upper hand between two former teammates squaring off the court in Vegas? We'll tell you next on Westwood One Sports Night.
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0: start with the basketball storyline first. Caleb Wilson sent a loud message to the NBA world that he might be the best rookie in this year's class. Two top four picks meeting again. Caleb Wilson, Tar Heel. His Chicago Bulls facing Cam Boozer, Blue Devil. His Memphis Grizzlies, Memphis 97, Chicago 96. Summer League basketballs, like whose line is it anyway? Points where the points don't matter. But the basketball, there are some things that you can glean from it. Caleb Wilson had one of the most impressive Summer League debuts of all time tonight. He smashed the scoring record for a Summer League debut with 35 points. That went along with 5 rebounds, 3 blocks, and 2 steals. The most common knock on Caleb coming out of the draft, coming out of college, it's been some version of, yeah, he can't shoot. Can't take him number one. Can't even take him top three. Because you can't shoot. So what did Caleb Wilson do tonight? He pulled 11 three-point attempts and hit 7 of them. 7 of 11, including this heat check triple, as called by John Wall on Prime Video.
1: Him right now. He's shooting another one now. Oh, I would have heat checked.
2: There is the heat check.
1: Oh, yes, sir! Get to it. I told you, heat check coming. Wow. Heat check coming. That's 24 big ones. Young fella is balling.
3: Wow.
1: He coming out the hoop state. You know, he went to Carolina. He coming out the hoop state right now.
0: D-Day, does it fill you with joy to hear John Wall, Wizards great, now exploring a media career alongside Stan Van Gundy and Michael Grady?
4: It always has. It's very nice that you're having guys that actually love basketball to where they religiously still watch even after they're done playing, like John Wall does.
0: Raleigh, North Carolina, stand up. Caleb, as John noted, went to the University of North Carolina. Do you want to set up these Caleb Wilson clips, or is it one of Caleb Wilson talking after the game tonight?
4: Yeah, it's Wilson after the game. They were asked. I mean, this is, you had pointed out, this is the first time in like 5 months that Caleb Wilson has played a basketball game. So he was joined, or not he was joined, he joined reporters after the game, and they kind of asked him, hey, how'd you feel for the first time in 5 months?
5: I mean, honestly, like, I cried before I played today. I mean, it's been 5 months to a day since the last time I played, and I've just been really emotional because I haven't been able to play, and I felt terrible because my team lost in the tournament, and my coach got fired. It just was a lot for me at that point, so coming out today was just like, it just felt like I've been waiting so long for this opportunity, and I'm just glad I got to come out here and play.
0: Is there anyone that... The more you hear the guy talk, the more you're going to love Caleb Wilson. Was telling you this before these microphones turned on. I've covered for the last decade Duke in North Carolina and watched up close all the great players to come from that program, those programs. The only players in the last decade that I was more impressed by than Caleb Wilson at North Carolina, Cooper Flagg and Zion Williamson. That's the list. Caleb Wilson, more impressive than Cam Boozer, who won the National Player of the Year last year at Duke. More impressive than Paolo Banchero, leading Duke to a Final Four. Caleb Wilson, like he noted there, he was emotional because he got hurt and hadn't played in the last 5 months. When he got hurt, North Carolina was a borderline top 10 team in the country. Without Caleb Wilson, below 500, and Hubert Davis is getting fired after blowing a 19-point lead in round one of the NCAA tournament. That's the difference. We think about North Carolina is out there. Caleb Wilson is North Carolina's first top five draft pick in 21 years. He is special. And it should be a reminder to everyone out there that Caleb, he's every bit as talented as the three players that were selected in front of him. The last time Caleb started and finished a competitive basketball game, he handed Cam Boozer one of his three Duke losses. D-Day, I watched a lot of Caleb Wilson. That's the only time you watched Caleb Wilson play. You were with me there. We were eating chicken tenders at halftime talking about, yeah, you see it now. You see it. Caleb Wilson is better than Cam Boozer. What do you remember about watching that game?
4: How disappointed I was in Cam Boozer. Oh, my God. I had such high hopes. I was like, God, I thought this guy's going to be sick. And this skinny dude is just destroying him on the baseline. His footwork, his bag was insane. Cam Boozer was just trying to bully ball inside at the end. He's just a good player, man.
0: He is. Caleb faced A.J. DeBonsa and Darren Peterson in college head-to-head. Caleb was the best player in those games, too. Nobody has a higher physical ceiling than he does in this draft, which is why he's the first Carolina player in 21 years to go top five. As we felt going into the draft, it should be viewed as the top four players that have the ability to be super duper special. We've always included Wilson in that. We predicted Wilson to win the Rookie of the Year, at least I did. And you should start joining that bandwagon now. Now, Cam Boozer had a good night too, 23-6-4. He had the two free throws to put the game away. Cam's going to be really, really good. Obviously, we know what A.J. DeBonsa and Darren Peterson are all about. But Caleb Wilson belongs in that group. And tonight, hopefully, put to rest the idea that he is not part of that group. 310-840-4910, if you want in. Based on college, based on summer league debuts, who do you think will be the best player in this rookie class? 310-840-4910. We got Graham's gambling. We're going to play some bets in the next 15 minutes. Let's go to Chico. He's in Baltimore. Chico, what do you got on the draft class? Who's going to be the best player in this class?
3: Well, what's your name?
0: My name's Josh Graham. Hey, Chico.
3: Josh. Hey, Josh. Hey, yeah. Anyway, I think it's going to be AJ with BYU. I think will be the best one. I think. I think he will, and I think the guy from Kansas will. I think he will make it, you know. And I really do think the number three pick will too. And do you think that they'll ever have the high school phenom ever? The NBA will go back to that.
0: It's a good question. I appreciate the call, Chico. Will they go back to players coming straight out of high school? I probably think no, if I had to guess. Probably not. That doesn't seem to be the direction we're heading in. We're honestly seeming like it's more likely that with college players making money and potentially getting CBA agreements of some sorts, that it's more likely that players might stick around multiple years in college, be required to do that, than it is likely that they'd come straight out of high school. But appreciate the call. Do think that Caleb Wilson going to be the best rookie in this class. Now, that used to be a really controversial take. Don't think it should be viewed as controversial anymore. Let's talk about controversy, why don't we? Tyler Hero messed around and found out in Las Vegas today. Unlike Tyler Hero, Bam Adebayo is not fake tough. Tyler Hero's fake tough. Wisconsin kid, talks a lot of smack, peacocks quite a bit. Kind of guy that you're like, somebody needs to punch him in the mouth. That somebody is not fake tough Bam Adebayo. You're listening to an East Carolina University graduate right now. That university is located in a town called Greenville, North Carolina. Or as the folks call it there, Greenville, America. It's located about a half hour from a town called Little Washington, North Carolina. That's the home of Bam Adebayo. It's his hometown. About a dozen years ago, while calling Washington Pampack High School football on the radio, we were invited, hey, you know what's about 5 minutes from here? Bam Adebayo's childhood home. At this point, he's about to be a senior in high school. He's a five-star recruit. He's playing prep ball in another part of the state at this point. So it's like, you want to see where he grew up? Sure. Check it out. You'd be astonished to see it. It's a single wide trailer stashed in the woods. He had a single mother who rented the trailer, and it's just impossible to imagine a guy that's Bam Adebayo size living in this type of a space, this type of an environment. So while both players went to Kentucky, Tyler Hero hasn't been through what Bam Adebayo has been through. And Hero also isn't 6'9", 260 pounds. So Tyler Hero should have known better to poke the bear, or poke the Bam, if you will, the way that he did since the trade happened between Milwaukee and Miami. Tyler Hero is DMing some random Heat fan, because that's normal adult behavior, and he insinuated that Bam should be better defensively if he's going to get paid what he does. Then Hero publicly posted on his IG story a graphic that shows how badly Bam struggles shooting mid-range field goals. It's almost like Tyler feels that Bam should have been the one going to the rebuilding Bucks in a trade, not Tyler Hero. And as Shams Charania reported, Bam, he had no issue approaching Hero about these comments. He wanted the smoke earlier today in Vegas.
6: This happened when Bam Adebayo, I'm told, approached Tyler Hero about comments that Hero made on social media critiquing Bam after Hero was traded from Miami to Milwaukee over the last couple of weeks. And they were teammates for 7 years together. And we know over the last couple years, Hero's name has been in trade talks. But after some social media comments, Bam Adebayo, I'm told, approached Tyler Hero on it. That's when they got into a confrontation, a back and forth that culminated in Bam Adebayo striking Tyler Hero.
0: On platforms like this, you're supposed to say, there's no place for violence. There's no place for altercations like this. But listen, in sports, if you were to ask me honestly, you okay with a little bit of violence in sports? I'd raise my hand and say I'm okay with that. That might be the take that cancels me 20 years from now. Whoa, can you believe what Josh said back in the day? He likes violence in sports. I like hockey, man. I like the fights. I go to minor league hockey games sometimes, and the fights, there are a lot more of them there than you get in the NHL. And I live in NASCAR country. The wrecks, I'm not turning away if there's a wreck. If I see it on social media, I'm going to click it. I am. Just am. And these men, they're not working in an accounting office with your traditional HR going across the room punching somebody. They've chosen a physical, testosterone-filled profession in an industry where players can police themselves sometimes and handle matters themselves. Hero crossed lines with his comments. You shouldn't be able to say these things and not expect somebody is going to have something to say back and potentially retaliate. He should be ready to back him up in person. And if you're not, you might have a little cut under your eye. It's just the reality. And it's going to only add to the storylines when Giannis's Heat faces Milwaukee, his former team that he won a title for, and now Bam gets to go head-to-head with Tyler Hero. Haven't been scouring the internet all that much tonight since this news dropped, D-Day. Are there any jokes on social media that you've enjoyed, or any reaction that's made you smile since I've taken the path of talking about this in too serious a manner for the story?
4: Well, I mean, I need you to lay off or lay on some jokes here. Like, what is inside the mind of the comedic stylings of one Josh Graham when you see a dude like Tyler Hero getting beat up after we've seen his boxing videos? I think if you're posting boxing videos on the internet, you should make sure that when hands are thrown, that you are at least getting a punch in. Like, he didn't get a punch in.
0: I'd love to know what the last words were before the punch was thrown. Probably not things we could say on the air, but I would like to think,
4: given what was posted
0: on IG, he's saying, how's this for a mid-range shot?
4: I would imagine it was some variation of, what are you going to do about it? Then he found out what he's going to do about it. Like, he answered my question.
0: One of the greatest memes on the internet ever. The TV graphic, last words, what are you going to do? Stab me? Quote from stabbed person.
4: It's Tyler Hero.
0: Yeah. You want to see how I can defend? You know, what up?
4: Well, that was offense. He said, I scored 83 against the Wizards. Here's the 84th one. Haymaker to the noggin. And then Tyler Hero got to go in front of cameras. You see the shiner. It's like Hulk Hogan and Randy Savage all over again.
0: We have bets to place for a tremendous Saturday sports slate, and we'll hand them out in Graham's Gambling next on Westwood One Sports Night.
7: We know you're jonesing for some football just like we are. 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And yes, we're counting. You're home for the NFL. 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

0: One thing we haven't really asked in regards to the Bam Adebayo, Tyler Hero situation, how much punishment is going to be doled out here? Is the league going to suspend Tyler Hero? Should they? 310-840-4910 before we hand out some bets. Let's go to Super Rusty, who's in Detroit. Super Rusty, what is your opinion on this?
1: What's up, Josh? Bam Adebayo is 1,000,000% wrong. Listen, this guy is suspect when it comes to mid-range shooting. He's part of the reason. He is part of the reason why they lost that championship, bro. He is suspect. He misses a lot of mid-range shots. Who is he to attack somebody because they tell him the truth? So,
0: well,
1: Bam.
0: Hold one sec. Just because it's true doesn't mean you get to just say it to their face. Just because it's true,
1: bro, this is America.
0: Doesn't mean...
1: This is freedom of speech.
0: That's fine.
1: America.
0: And you got freedom to get these hands, is what Bam Adebayo says.
1: You got freedom to get the hands right back, though. But guess what, though?
0: Yeah, Bam. Tyler Hero is... He loses there. He loses there. So he opened his big mouth, and Bam Adebayo shut it.
1: Bam is going to meet his match because he did that to Tyler because Tyler's much smaller, but he's going to try that with somebody else that's small, and that person's probably going to be some type of MMA fighter, and they're going to kick Bam's ass for disrespecting, for doing that. Listen, you don't get to do that because you're bigger than somebody. Oh, he's talking about me on the internet, so I'm going to...
0: He didn't do it because he was smaller. He did it because he was talking.
1: I'm bigger than him, so let me see if I can intimidate him and rough him up. That's all it was. Bam is bigger than Tyler, so he just felt like he wanted to do that to him because he's a bigger guy. But he is. Why?
0: So Tyler doesn't deserve any... Okay, I got it. Thank you so much, Super Rossi Day. Good to hear from you. The problem with this, I do like the idea, D-Day, that Tyler Hero is now... You know how in baseball, if somebody throws at somebody, everybody's kind of like interconnected and it's like, all right, on behalf of this guy, I'm going to throw at this batter the next time that he plays, or this pitcher, we're going to figure out a way how to get him. There's some like policing that happens in baseball. Does Tyler Hero have somebody that he's going to sick on Bam Adebayo now? Kind of like the mob. Is Hero going to call on somebody?
2: Who would he even have?
0: Let me check who's on the 2017-2018 Kentucky basketball roster. He's going to sick Miles Bridges on him? No, Miles Bridges only beats women.
2: He doesn't fight men.
0: Don't mind making that joke. Miles Bridges is a bad human being.
2: Also, if you're going to argue like that Bam Adebayo cost the Miami Heat the championship, where was Tyler Hero? You know what I mean? The answer is he wasn't playing because he was hurt, wasn't available for his team. So if you're going to point the finger at Bam, you can point the finger at Tyler Hero. If that's the decision you're going to go.
0: Let me see. Where did Tyler Hero go here? Like I'm looking at Kentucky stats the year that he was there, and I don't really see much Tyler Hero. Yeah. I'm going to side with Bam Adebayo in this one. Let's get to Graham's gambling, why don't we?
3: Mad, count money all day, you know.
4: It's time for Graham's Gambling. Let's make some money.
0: Yes, sir. Let's revisit the bets we had for tonight. I'm a little upset, D-Day. I'm a little upset. I bet Bulls +6.5. That hit. But I also sprinkled on the money line as well at nearly +200 odds. And the Bulls, they lost by a point. You're familiar with this new rule that they're doing outside of the final 2 minutes, right? Where if you have a pair of free throws or three free throw attempts, if you make the first one, you get all the points. If you miss it, you don't get another attempt. You're familiar with this?
2: Yeah, that rule sucks.
0: It's awful. It's terrible. But do you know what makes it even worse, D-Day? The Chicago Bulls shot 13 of 25 from the free throw line in this game. So, a lot of those, you're looking at not 12 points that it cost you. You're looking at 25, 26 points it cost you, perhaps? 12 missed free throws when it counts for 2, maybe 3 points, and you lose by a point is a tough one to swallow. That's a tough one. So we're good, Chicago plus 6.5, but the Bulls money line, we would have liked to have that too. We bet Reds, Cubs under 9.5, and Hunter Green was fabulous for the Cincinnati Reds in a bounce back effort as we thought and as we forecasted. It was 4-0, the final count. So pretty good night, profitable night for yours truly. Now let's get to what we're betting on for Saturday. Starting with soccer. 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We're going Norway plus 175 to beat England. England's played with fire in this tournament. Norway has been such a fun watch, and they have the best player in this match. And Erling Haaland, we're going to bet on him to be the first goal scorer. 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Plus 650 to be the first goal scorer. Norway plus 175. Erling Haaland, first goal scorer. Do we have odds yet on the semifinal that was set today? We have Spain beating Belgium earlier. They meet France on Tuesday. France, a minus 150 favorite against Spain. That's the odds that just dropped, courtesy of our friends at DraftKings. Shifting to baseball. I don't like betting the Yankees, so you better take it seriously when I do. Cam Schlittler has been awesome this year. All-star, and they're facing a potent Washington Nationals lineup, he is, on Saturday. But this is a Nats lineup that strikes out quite a bit. So the fact that you can get Cam Schlittler's over 6.5 Ks at plus 132 odds, going to take the value with that and say that Schlittler is going to get there and clear that number. Don't have, you know, just got the home run derby odds in the last 20 minutes. Got the field here. Somebody needs to explain to me, like I'm five, why Bryce Harper, who has won a home run derby as a hosting player before with the Washington Nationals, has five players with better odds than he does to win the home run derby. 9-1 for Bryce Harper? We're going to take that. I love Junior Caminero. Kyle Schwarber is your betting favorite, of course, but don't love the odds with either of them. So 9-1 Bryce Harper to win the home run derby. That's what we're going to do. Cam Schlittler over 6.5 Ks. Bryce Harper, 9-1 to win the home run derby. Erling Haaland, first goal scorer, plus 650. Norway, plus 175 to beat England. Those are our bets. That is today's Grams Gambling. There was some really big news in college basketball earlier today. Michigan has removed the

0: coach at Oklahoma State for 7 years before being brought on staff by Dusty May when he joined Michigan. So Mike Boynton's now the guy. That makes sense. Michigan should be quite experienced. Ward Manuel, that is, their AD, handling situations like this. D-Day, has Michigan ever had it go wrong where they win a national championship and then that coach leaves to the pros and they try to promote from within? Has that ever gone poorly for the Michigan Wolverines? Can't think of another example where that's happened.
1: Can't think of one. I guess it depends who you ask. You know, it's all about perspective. Lawsuits not, you know, withstanding.
0: Who's Mike Boynton dating? Is Mike Boynton married? Just asking. Who does he want to be his secretary type person or working beneath him? Just asking important questions. That's all we're doing here. Do like the hire. Do like Mike Boynton getting the opportunity here. And Michigan should be a really, really strong team going into 26-27. Make sure if you haven't already, you're subscribed to the YouTube channel, searching Westwood One Sports Night. 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You can listen to us that way. You can check out the JP Della Camera interview that we just had a short while ago. You could see my sweet East Carolina University gear as George or Jorge writes in saying, I remember when East Carolina beat Miami at the Orange Bowl. Yep, that's a thing that happened. 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Despite the disappointing setback U.S. soccer had in the round of 16, there is a reason to feel optimistic about where they're headed, and we'll tell you what that is next.
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0: a crazy thought. Optimism. Let's try it. U.S. soccer. We've heard a ton of takes throughout the week. And understandably so. It might have been the most disappointing results in the World Cup that the United States has had. At least in recent memory, the most disappointing World Cup result. But despite the disappointing setback, U.S. soccer is still headed in the right direction. This story, while we can accept that losing in the round of 16 is as disappointing a result that you can get, especially the way that they lost that match, it can also be true that the United States is heading in the right direction and that the trajectory is moving upward. Success is not linear in sports. You never have the arrow just continually move upward without any slight deviations, slight losses, slight setbacks, whatever you want to call it. Throughout history, there are endless examples that we can cite to prove this case. Michael Jordan not making his varsity team at Laney High School in Wilmington, North Carolina. Tom Brady being drafted 199 in round 6. The Seattle Seahawks missing the playoffs in 2024, a year before they dominated the sport and won the Super Bowl. So while the U.S. was outclassed by Belgium on home soil, in the home of the Seahawks, oddly enough, that doesn't mean that they need to scrap everything to the studs. It doesn't mean that the trajectory isn't moving upward. And there is a case that really good things might be on the horizon. This U.S. team hit marks that no other American group ever has. 2 wins in the group stages? Hadn't happened before. The only loss was in the last minute to Turkey when they had benched 9 starters. The U.S. then dominated a knockout stage match against Bosnia and Herzegovina, despite the fact that their top goal scorer, was lost to a red card. In fact, after Balogun was ejected and the U.S. was playing a man down, they notched not one but 2 top-flight chances. Pulisic had his goal taken away for an offsides, but then Malik Tillman's set-piece goal counted to put the game away. And before you say, well, Josh, the opposing teams weren't any good. All 3 wins that the United States had in this tournament were against teams that advanced to at least the knockout stages. And they beat Australia without Christian Pulisic. And they won the 3 matches altogether without Pulisic scoring 1 time. There is little doubt that the talent level of the U.S. men's national team is higher than it's ever been, and it's rising. This is trackable. You can monitor it pretty easily. When the U.S. last hosted the World Cup in 1994, just 3 or 4 players played on Big 5 European clubs. That's a number that climbed to 6 or 7 in 2002. That was the American team that made it to the quarterfinals. This year, 14 guys, such as Tyler Adams and Chris Richards in the EPL, or Pulisic and Weston McKennie in Serie A in Italy, they play for top 5 European clubs, the Big 5. It's the first time that more than half the 26-man roster played on top European clubs. Just believe what your eyes are showing you. Believe what your eyes are telling you. They weren't having to sit back and counterpunch like they have in all past World Cups because of a talent disparity. They took it to their opponents. And that is something new altogether. And that's what should excite you. That's what should make you say, while we're disappointed about what happened on Monday night, don't scrap it. Let's build. Let's build upon it and move forward and continue trying to bring in more and more talent moving forward. Getting to Major League Baseball. This is the last weekend until the All-Star break. And really, All-Star week starts with the weekend. It's already underway in Philadelphia. And if you haven't been paying much attention, Major League Baseball's hit a home run with this year's All-Star week. It's fabulous. Every decision, this is going to sound like league propaganda to you, but sincerely, don't know what to criticize. Every decision the league has made regarding this All-Star weekend, it's been the right one. A weekend after America 250, awarding the All-Star game to the birthplace of the United States, Philadelphia, where the Constitution and the Declaration of Independence were drafted and written, that's just perfect. And just like the Hank Aaron tribute in Atlanta last year that was so well received, you should expect Major League Baseball to draw on its history of being America's pastime this year. Heck, we learned today that Budweiser is going to be selling a Liberty Bell filled with beer at the All-Star game. And did you see D-Day, the musical performances for Tuesday night? Jennifer Hudson on America the Beautiful. Patti LaBelle is going to be on the anthem. And then when they do the Stand Up to Cancer, as they do, and it's a great touch that Fox does for the All-Star game and for the World Series, they got Boyz II Men performing. How's that for a trio bill?
1: It's very Philly, but where are the roots?
0: Saw the roots with Idina Menzel on the 4th of July when France had that match in Philly. That's where I saw the roots last. It's pretty good. Idina Menzel, by the way, that anthem performance, one of the better ones I've heard in recent years. Amazing anthem on the 4th of July last Saturday before that France match on the 4th of July in Philly. As for the baseball, the league, it's gotten some fortunate breaks with the players who are going to be participating. Today it was announced Kyle Schwarber going to be competing in the Home Run Derby. He'll join fellow hometown Philly Bryce Harper in the running. Do we have a photo of that bell that they're going to be handing out? Going back to the decisions that Major League Baseball's done right, if you're watching on YouTube, if you're watching on X, it is the Liberty Bell on a necklace chain, and it says champ on it. And that's what's going to be handed out to the winner of the Home Run Derby this weekend, which is awesome. You got Ray Starr Jr. Caminero signing on. You got Murakami from Chicago, who's been an awesome story this year. Ben Rice from the Yankees. Jack Caglione, who hits missiles from the Kansas City Royals. It's everything you want from a Home Run Derby. The guys care about it. They want to participate in it. Jacob Mizorowski, Shohei Ohtani, they're not going to be pitching. They're not going to be at the All-Star game. So you got Philly southpaw Chris Sanchez right there, who seems like a no-brainer to start. Going to pitch on Saturday, and then Tuesday probably is around the time you'd be throwing on the side or having a bullpen session anyway, so he could throw an inning. This is going to be a tremendous celebration of new stars in baseball. When they announced the All-Stars, the All-Star teams last weekend, 26 first-time All-Stars were announced. That includes Nick Kurtz and Shea Langeliers on the Young Athletics and the slugger James Wood of the Nats and the fireballer pitcher from the Reds, Chase Burns. There's so much to like about this particular All-Star game. And then some of the smaller decisions that have been made in recent years have added up to really building up and elevating All-Star Week. How about the home run swing-off? That's a rule that they changed a handful of years ago, but we hadn't had an extra innings, air quote extra innings, All-Star game until last year in Atlanta. After 9 innings, you get 3 batters who get 3 swings off, and whoever has the most home runs wins. Who could forget when Kyle Schwarber did this to win it for the National League?
2: To get within one, 40,000 eyes all burning holes through you. Schwarber in the air to center field, headed towards the wall, and dead center. That's huge for the National League. They're within one. So there you go. He said if he could get it on his first swing, and he did. Schwarber in the All-Star game.
3: MVP material if he gets a third one right here. This guy, if he stopped playing, he'll be a softball superstar.
4: Pretty darn good baseball superstar. AL rallied in the game. NL has rallied in the swing. Oh.
0: Unbelievable. One of the greatest all-star games ever, and that was so much fun. The commissioner's legends pick, that's another win. The purpose of recognizing an older active legend. This was implemented in 2022. Not something they've done every year, but when it's right, you know. They utilized it with Clayton Kershaw last year, perfect. And Justin Verlander, not going to be an all-star unless he gets this nod. It's announced that he's retiring at the end of the season. Justin Verlander, going to be the Legends' 10th pick from the commissioner. Legends' pick. Having him get an inning at the All-Star game, it's such a fabulous idea. My question is Cade Upton going to be in the house? Just got to figure that out. What's Cade Upton been up to, you think, D-Day? Has Cade Upton retired from the game? Is Cade Upton, like, kind of just shifting into mom life and not the public eye anymore?
1: I think if you have to ask if she's retired, there's probably a good chance that she's retired. Because trust me, if Cade Upton was not retired and she was still doing it like she was in her prime, you would know.
0: Not posting Cat Daddy dances on TikTok anymore. Well, I guess she never posted that one. TikTok.
1: If she was still in the game, she's on your Twitter timeline the way that Anne Hathaway has been for the past few days.
0: You have a lot of thoughts on Anne Hathaway, don't you?
1: She's beautiful. I don't know what you want me to say.
0: Have you ever seen the movie Havoc?
1: No.
0: No reason. Anywho, even something as simple as holding the draft at the All-Star site. Really smart. Major League Baseball. The draft is tomorrow. The weekend genuinely feels like a celebration of everything baseball. I just love all the moves, all the buttons that are being pressed with this All-Star weekend. And I'm excited. And by the way, no other All-Star event comes close to baseball. Remember when everybody tried... See, baseball was first to create the All-Star format, I believe. 1933, D-Day. First All-Star game between the American League and the National League. Starting in right field for the American League was some player named George Herman Ruth, who hit a home run in his first at-bat. Pardon, his second at-bat. And the American League won 4-2 behind Babe Ruth's efforts. The NFL had the AFC versus the NFC until guys are like, nah, we're just going to play dodgeball now in Orlando rather than go to Hawaii. Or as pretentious guys say, Hawaii. You have the NBA that's completely bastardized its All-Star game, trying to change it every year. Okay. Now they're trying to steal from what hockey did with the world, with the four nations. That's not every year. We'll see what hockey looks like with the All-Star game being more traditional next year in Long Island. But baseball's never relented. They're like, this is the All-Star game. Fans like it. Players like it. We watch it. It's great. And nothing else really comes close to the MLB All-Star product. And this year should be a really special All-Star game altogether. Last call for phone calls, 310-840-4910. Also, tonight, in Say What? Undressing U.S. Soccer Tropes and why there's no better place to be tonight than in the Windy City. Keep it here on Westwood One Sports Night.
5: 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We love to laugh. 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This is Westwood One Sports.
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0: is Westwood One Sports Night. Here's Josh Graham.
1: Yes, sir. So much happening in sports tonight. Let's cover the gamut, if you will. And the way we do that is by showing you what people are saying. And the way we do that is by asking this simple question. Say what?
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0: It's Say What?
4: Say What?
0: With Josh Graham.
1: Okay, let's undress some U.S. soccer tropes that we've heard since the men's national team was eliminated in Seattle on Monday night. You can tell us what your favorite ones have been, or perhaps your least favorite ones that you've heard this week. But you don't have to fall victim to this. The idea that nobody cares about soccer in the United States, even though more people watched the U.S.-Belgium match than any non-NFL game this century. Over 50 million people watched. English and Spanish audiences combined. And also soccer being the most popular youth sport in this country for more than a decade, and the atmospheres that we've seen across the country. Like, all this should factor into saying, yeah, maybe we do care about soccer. Hey, we have a professional league that lures Leo Messi, and Kylian Mbappe was talking this week about being interested in playing in MLS too. Oh, but we don't care about soccer. You might hear, oh, we aren't making progress towards being a World Cup contender. We've addressed that one quite a bit, but this is a dumb one that we need to talk about. This might be the dumbest one. We get this one every 4 years. If our best players didn't play in the NBA or in the NFL, we would dominate in soccer. It's the idea that America actually has the talent to win the World Cup. It just doesn't, because the guys that would be winning the World Cup instead play the NFL, play football, play basketball. Here was Taylor Twellman on Ryan Russillo's podcast addressing this notion.
8: Like, so Chris Paul dedicates his whole life to soccer. I hear this one. Barry Sanders dedicates his whole life. I love the LeBron James claim to fame. Like, what position is LeBron going to play at 6'9", 260? Like, we're almost saying, like, Kylian Mbappe is not an athlete. Has anyone watched him? He can run 100 meters basically at 11 seconds. I'm not saying that there's not a point guard or a wide receiver in the history of the NBA or the NFL that could have been a fantastic soccer player. But if you think that directly just saying that athlete goes to this, then why does Lionel Messi have 921 goals in his career and 818 assists in his career, and he wouldn't play any other sport in the United States of America because he's too small?
1: See, it's not a talent or an athleticism problem for the U.S. It's a developmental issue. It's soccer IQ. It's poise. It's touch. We should have learned this watching the U.S.-Belgium match. There's one of the best players on the field was a Belgium star named Leandro Trossard. He got to his game pretty easily, despite the fact he's 5'8", 145 pounds. Much smaller, less physical, less athletic than the U.S. defenders. And how much of a difference did that actually make? JP Della Camera has been calling World Cups since the 80s. One of the more prominent voices on American soccer we've ever heard. So his perspective was one that we had, and we asked him what trope since Monday he's heard that's been popular and has been bothering him.
9: The one that we're not a soccer nation really bothers me. Some people think because we're such a big country that we should be farther ahead, let's say, than a Cape Verde, you know, a small country who gave Argentina a run for their money. There's so many people out there that that have negative thoughts. And I'm not saying that the U.S. team didn't deserve some of it, but, you know, they did win their group. They did win a round of 32 game. And unfortunately, like I said, picked an awful time to play their very worst game.
1: Yeah, all of that's true. D-Day, do you subscribe to any of these tropes, or does any of it bother you? Like, can you imagine if people, you know, didn't watch the NBA or didn't watch the NFL, but every 4 years, and you follow it the way that we do, and yet you hear those people who don't follow it trying to give advice? You hear those people saying, oh, here's how you fix it, when you don't really care about the sport? That must be the most infuriating thing ever for hardcore soccer fans.
3: I do it almost daily with pro wrestling, so I completely understand the way that it feels. I don't think a guy like LeBron James would be spectacular at soccer. I don't think that a guy like Myles Garrett would be spectacular at soccer. They're just great athletes. I think Myles Garrett would be good at a lot of other things. But I don't know what his foot dexterity is like. So many of these guys use their hands very well for their respective sports. I don't know what they're doing with their feet.
1: Yeah, and that's the part that's obviously pretty important with that game. Very important. So, JP Delacamer, appreciate him joining us. If you missed that conversation, it's up on our YouTube channel. You can watch the show in addition to listening to it, however and wherever you listen or watch. We greatly appreciate that. Be sure to give us a like, comment, subscribe. That all helps with the algorithm on YouTube, Westwood One Sports Night. It's been cool to see how that channel's grown in the last 5 years. 5 years. 5 months. The last 5 months. We'll get to 5 years, D-Day. One of these days. Last 5 months, how cool that's grown into something that people are enjoying. We like that. Have a night, Chicago. Tristan Peters of the Chicago White Sox was a triple shy of the cycle when he stepped to the plate for the final time tonight, and this happened.
5: Shy of the cycle. Will he go for it? He's rounding second. Here comes a try. Tristan Peters, the man of the hour. He's keeping that mic all season long.
1: Tristan Peters hits for the cycle. Tristan Peters, 26 years old, didn't really cut it with Tampa Bay, played in just 4 games last year as a rookie, goes to the White Sox, where he's doing pretty darn well. This is the part where we go to baseball super nerd Oliver for a second. Oliver, was Tristan Peters on your radar screen at all? Because I'm not going to lie, I wasn't expecting to open up his baseball reference page and see that he's batting over 300 at the plate with 244 at-bats.
10: He was not. I knew his story. I knew about his story with the Savannah Bananas, but no, I didn't know he was doing that well. I don't think a lot of people know how well Chicago, the White Sox, are doing in general.
1: Oh, I love that team.
10: They're fun.
1: I love. You want to talk about fun teams that you just want to root for? The Athletics have a lot of fun players. I mean, Shea Langeliers, Nick Kurtz, Wilson at short. That's a team that's just like Brent Rooker. You just want to see that team do well, and they've kind of fallen off the wagon a bit. The Chicago White Sox are 3 games over 500, and with Murakami at first, who's going to be in the home run derby, and, you know, we just referenced here Tristan Peters batting over 300. That is a fun baseball team.
10: Davis Colson Martin Montgomery, on the mound.
1: Yeah, Colson Montgomery has some electric plays at short.
10: Sean Burke.
1: That's a good team, man.
10: Where do you think Sean Burke went?
1: That's a good team. Sean Burke, where did he go to school?
10: Yeah, where do you think he went?
1: Is he an LSU guy?
10: North. And then go to the coast.
1: Northwest?
10: North of LSU, I should specify.
1: My geography isn't great. Is he a Tennessee guy? Where do you go to school?
10: University of Maryland.
1: Oh, okay. Oh, yeah. I think I might have watched Sean Burke pitch in person, actually. That's interesting.
10: Go Terps.
1: Shout out to your Terps. He a Terp. Chicago White Sox. They. You mentioned this background that Trista Peters was once a Savannah Banana. It's an amazing story. You go from the Savannah Bananas to batting 300 with the Chicago White Sox, who were above 500, and going for the cycle tonight. That's just remarkable. Remarkable from Tristan Peters, a great story. Elsewhere in the Windy City, Caleb Wilson. See, the White Sox were wearing their alternate City Connects that were Chicago Bulls theme. Caleb Wilson made his debut in Vegas Summer League. And he dropped more points than any player ever has in their summer league debut. 35 points. They said he can't really shoot threes, but yet he's 7 of 11 from three. And here was John Wall's call on Prime Video of one of his heat checks.
11: Right now, he's shooting another one now. Oh, I would have heat checked.
12: There is the heat check.
11: Oh! Get to it. I told you, heat check coming. Wow. Heat check coming. That's 24 big ones. Young fella is balling.
1: Wow.
11: He coming out to Hoop State. You know, he went to Carolina. He coming out to Hoop State right now.
1: You take that, Indiana. North Carolina, forever and always. Hashtag Hoop State. John Wall, Word of God High School, Raleigh, North Carolina. Caleb Wilson, he's an Atlanta kid, but playing at the University of North Carolina. The last time we saw Caleb Wilson play, well, the last time he played and finished a game without being hurt was when he played Cam Boozer, of all people, who he was going up against tonight. And Cam Boozer was handed one of his three collegiate losses. North Carolina coming from behind, essentially winning the game at the buzzer. Denton Day and myself were at this game watching what North Carolina did. One of the better college basketball games I've ever seen up close. And Caleb was talking about the emotion of coming back from the hand injuries and doing so well in his debut. Here was Caleb Wilson post game.
13: I mean, honestly, like, I cried before I played today. I mean, it's been 5 months to a day since the last time I played. And I've just been really emotional because I haven't been able to play. And I felt terrible because my team lost in the tournament and my coach got fired. It just was a lot for me at that point. So coming out today was just like, it just felt like I've been waiting so long for this opportunity. And
1: D-Day, just interested if we can find this on DraftKings, what his Rookie of the Year odds are now. Because I bet it on draft night at plus 900. I got it at 9-1. And I'm interested what it might be after he drops 35 in his first summer league game. Maybe now it's similar to the odds of Boozer and DeBonsa and Darren Peterson, or is Vegas not budging all that much?
3: I mean, I can't imagine. I'm trying to find these odds now. I can't imagine it's going to shift too terribly much from one summer league game.
1: Thank you for letting me have this. Because I know you could pretty easily just clown the thing if you want to and say, well, thought that summer league didn't matter. You could do it positively. Okay? Positively, you can overreact to summer league. It's just the booger pickers that write in and say, well, he was minus 17 in this plus minus. His team lost. It's those booger pickers that I don't have time for. I don't have time for the people nitpicking in a negative way, teenagers playing summer league basketball. That's where I have issues. If you want to get excited based off what you see, not going to fault you. We need excitement. We need things to be excited about in this world. But the other way around, if you're the nitpicker who's negative on people because of summer league basketball, beat it, nerd. Get out of here. If you do find Rookie of the Year odds, feel free to pass those along. We do have a quite fun Saturday sports slate to look forward to. By the way, that's been Say What? Perhaps the highlight of the whole World Cup is Saturday. It's the last day of quarterfinals. It's the last time we have multiple matches the same day. You've got England and Norway. You've got Erling Haaland facing off with Harry Kane. Then it's Leo Messi versus Switzerland, where every Argentina knockout match has been a superhero movie. Whether it's Cape Verde or the comeback against Egypt. So what are we going to get as a follow-up act on Saturday night? We shall see. It should be a fabulous day for baseball. Last weekend before the All-Star break. Braves-Cardinals, probably the most intriguing series. Fresh off J.J. Weatherholtz getting his extension today. But don't overlook Miami-Cleveland. That was a fun game tonight. Two really fun teams that harken memories of that awesome 1997 all-time World Series that they faced off in. The MLB draft begins Saturday in Philly. All-star festivities heating up very quickly. D-Day, we're not going to talk about the Nats blowing a ninth inning lead. What was the stat, though, that you brought up regarding the Washington Nationals and all the leads they continue to blow with their awful bullpen?
3: I appreciate us for not talking about how bad the Nationals bullpen is. I mean, thank you for that. They've blown 26 saves. They've had 53 save opportunities, which is the most in Major League Baseball, which means they're very good going into the ninth inning, and they have blown 26 saves in ninth innings alone at home.
1: That's like half.
3: Which is 49 games. The ERA is 8.08.
1: Oof. Oof. Yes. So we're not going to talk about that.
3: We're not.
1: We're just not going to do it. So, out of respect, we're not going to do it. In Summer League, there isn't a lot to see on Saturday. None of the top four picks will be in action. That seems kind of like a missed opportunity, wouldn't you say? Or are they trying to avoid the World Cup? Because we don't have World Cup matches.
3: Get out the way.
1: Tuesday
3: Messi's
1: and Wednesday.
3: Playing. Haaland's playing. Get out the way.
1: So that might be why. Like, none of the top four picks are in action tomorrow, but they're both playing. We're going to see everybody on Sunday when there isn't any World Cup action. That doesn't seem like a coincidence. So tomorrow, Saturday, that is not a summer league day. Sunday looks that, every bit that, but not Saturday. Didn't even get a chance to bring up some other interesting numbers that were put up in summer league action tonight. Need to give a special shout out, D-Day, to Mikel Brown Jr., who put up 20, hit three threes, and shot 50% from the floor for the Brooklyn Nets. Mikel Brown Jr., you know what number he's wearing for Brooklyn? He's got number 0 on. Who's the best player to ever wear 0?
3: In Brooklyn, I think D'Angelo Russell wore 0. Did he not wear 0? They went on that crazy run?
1: Probably. Nah, he probably did. I was teeing you up to make a Agent 0 reference.
3: I mean, Michael Brown better chill before he starts getting compared to Gilbert Arenas.
1: No, I'm just saying, I asked the question, who's the best player to wear 0?
3: So it's offensive to Gilbert Arenas to put him in these conversations. This guy hasn't even played.
1: Someone's going to get mad in the Pacific Northwest. So James Lillard's better than Gilbert Arenas. And
3: objectively, that's probably true. But Gilbert Arenas had hibachi, and Dame Lillard did not have hibachi.
1: Someone's going to get really upset. I don't know what fan base will be most defensive of Russell Westbrook. I imagine it'd be Oklahoma City more than Houston. But someone's going to say, Russell Westbrook was better than both of those players.
3: Sacramento. And then, I guess he wears 19.
1: Boston fans? Anybody going to come out of the woodwork and say, you think you're better than me? Jason Tatum, number zero.
3: What does Steve Kerr think about him? There are a lot of zeros in the NBA. As we're doing this exercise to talk about Gilbert Arenas, after we were not going to talk about the Nationals bullpen.
1: Hibachi!
3: There are a lot of guys that were zero. And I'm exclusively giving Gilbert Arenas credit for that.
1: Are there great NFL players wearing zero? All I could think is Roquan Smith wore zero. I don't know. Who are other NFL players
3: wearing
1: zero? I don't
3: know. NFL, just a singular zero on an NFL uniform looks goofy as hell.
1: Hollywood Brown wears zero, apparently.
3: Swing and a miss.
1: Oh, Christian Gonzalez? Does he still wear zero?
3: Yeah.
1: Okay. Huh. Roquan kind of looks good in the zero.
3: In fairness, the Baltimore Ravens have the kind of jersey where every number looks good, where not every NFL team has that jersey.
1: Oliver, are you pro pitchers wearing single-digit numbers?
10: If they're a stud. Or if they throw 100. You can do most things.
1: Jack Flaherty wearing number zero. How do we feel about it?
10: Nah.
1: Does it meet the mark? If you're a pitcher wearing a single-digit number, you better be amazing. Just like when I played soccer growing up, if you wore bright-colored shoes, you better be a baller, or else we're just going to assume you have very rich parents. That's it. D-Day, what do you have to put this show to bed?
3: The wonderful world of Disney is trying to trick you, Josh. I'll explain why next.
0: The stories that matter from the brand you trust. Westwood One Sports.
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channels, however and wherever you listen or watch. Greatly appreciate that. Same thing for all the great phone callers. Very eventful free-for-all Friday tonight. That was fun. Denton Day, Oliver Shack, appreciate their work. Linnell Willingham was texting me that he's got something for Bam Adebayo at 8 a.m. Eastern time. You could catch him on the weekends in the morning. You could catch me from 4 to 7 p.m. Saturday and Sunday. That's exciting. Abby Labar, MLB Network, going to be visiting with us on Saturday. And we'll see what else we have in store. Should be a lot of fun. U.S. Soccer, probably still going to be a top-of-mind conversation. Some Summer League, World Cup, going to be a big-time Saturday slate. Let's get ready to close out this program, though. And the way that we do that is by putting it to bed.

0: more likely than not going to be a very sucky thing. And this thing is that Disney is exploring a free version of Disney Plus, a version that has select movies and television shows that will be available free of charge. And you hear that initially and you're like, well, that's sick. I don't have to pay for Disney Plus. Have you ever in your life, this isn't going to be like a knock on like Disney themselves, but have you ever in your life used a service that has a paid version, but you've used the free version and experienced the massive annoyance that it is to use the free version where they're constantly then plugging you to get the paid version? And it feels inescapable. The walls are closing in on you because you have to pay your $14.99 or whatever the hell Disney Plus. I steal my brother's. But you have to pay your $14.99 to utilize Disney Plus. It would be a horrifying experience.
1: Yeah. Do we need to talk about editing software and things that we do sometimes? I mean, we do that.
0: Adobe Audition has thought I'm six different people over the course of my lifetime, all of whom happen to be in college.
1: Yeah, what up? College kid here, trying to get to the dining hall. That's what I'm trying to do. Okay, so how limited is the library of movies that are on the free version of Disney Plus?
0: I don't know that they've narrowed down a number. It's not a lot. So, like, here's what's going to happen. You're going to think of a movie that you want to watch, and then you're going to open it up, and it's not going to be there. And then you'll think of another one, and then you'll open it up, and it's not going to be there.
1: Yeah, you're just going to say, all right, cool, you get some Disney movies. Well, what movies do we get? You get only 1940s and 50s.
0: Like,
1: Disney
0: movie. Here's whatever that animated film about Rapunzel was. You get that one. You're like, I want to watch Bug's Life. Too bad.
1: You get the Aristocats. Everybody, everybody, everybody wants to be a cat. That's what you get.

0: It's just sound the entire way.
1: That's
0: no speaking. Let your 7-year-old have fun with that as it breaks their brain.
1: Yes, you get fun and fancy free. Enjoy it. We could do this for hours, honestly. Disney IP. See, my brother works for Disney, and his job is working in the archives division. So he knows obscure Disney characters. Like, he handed me, like, what I thought were Mickey Mouse ears, but it was actually, like, an older Disney character. He's like, yo, you wear these, and someone recognizes what it is, they know you know ball. I'm like, do I want people at the Disney park to think I know ball about old school Disney's crap?
0: I didn't realize there was a Super Saiyan version of a Disney adult, but now that I do, it's horrifying.
1: It'd just be great. Somebody walks up to me at Epcot outside of Mexico saying, you know ball. Sophie Cunningham point across. Yeah, yeah. That guy. He's a real one. Enjoy the soccer and baseball. This has been Westwood One Sports Night.
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0: long sports night. Or is it morning? Does it even matter? Does anybody even know what time it is? Whether you're in Chicago, Philadelphia, L.A., Los Angeles with our board op, the engineer, Andrew Relvis is there. And then, of course, you can't forget about Carlos Ortiz in the New York metropolitan area somewhere producing this for us. I'm Pete Souza. So happy to have you guys with us on a Saturday morning, 6 o'clock Eastern time. See, 5 o'clock here, Central, where I am. And there's a lot going on this morning and a lot to get to. A lot of people say this is a part of the calendar where, you know, it can be like a no man's land. I don't agree with that. Because of the media cycle today, there is always something going on. We've got where LeBron's going to go. You know, and I love whenever you talk about LeBron, you get to talk about his legacy. Where's that legacy going to go full time when he's done playing? We're going to talk about that. We've got some sound from Rich Paul about LeBron and where he might possibly go. And there's also some intel from some of LeBron's old teammates who feel like they know exactly what's going to happen, which really doesn't surprise me. I'm not saying this is totally concocted. I don't think it's phony, but I do believe that LeBron has taken his time and he enjoys this. And I'll tell you all about that. The phone number to get involved is 310-840-4910. 310-840-4910. Phone line's wide open right now. And we're looking to make sure that you stay with us, whether it's on SiriusXM 375 or the Westwood One Sports app or your local radio affiliates. Carlos, you with us? Not yet. Waiting on the sweet sounds of Carlos Ortiz.
1: Oh, good morning. Hello.
0: There he is. What's up, brother?
1: What's up, sunshine?
0: How's everything going? So you're in the New York metro area, right?
1: I am. I'm smack dab in the middle of Queens, New York.
0: Are you staying out of trouble?
1: Oh, God, no. No, absolutely not. I haven't worked here in 2 weeks. I guess that's the definition of trouble.
0: Hey, where you been?
1: I've been on vacation. But like, by vacation, I use that term very loosely. I've been on a staycation. 4th of July, you won't catch me dead and working. Like, not a shot. Now, not my bank account doesn't appreciate it, but, you know, my dog and my wife and all
0: and the country does
1: that I had enjoyed it. Yep, absolutely.
0: I wanted to mention to you, the last time we talked, there was we were talking about NBA stars. This was around the finals, right before the finals. We were talking about Victor Wembanyama, and now the star-driven league, right, the NBA, still being driven by one of those stars, and this time it's LeBron James. One thing I wanted to mention to you, because you're in New York, there was a report earlier last week, and it talked about that if the Knicks hadn't won the title, LeBron would have gone to play for the Knicks, or at least would have championed an effort to try to play there. You buy that at all?
1: I did hear that report, and I think there is a little bit of validity to it because, you know, LeBron could have basically went and become the messiah for the Knicks and, like, been that tipping point. The expectations would have been so huge for the Knicks if they would have faltered any point in this run. Now that they've won, I do completely buy the fact that he's like, oh, no, screw that, which is probably why Philadelphia is in the mix for his services, because now he can just go be the messiah for Philly should he go in that direction. I don't know where he's going to go. I kind of don't care.
0: Okay. I'm going to tell you why you should care right now. And I also, you and I are thinking along the same lines. But I want to start with why he should care. And that's going to be based off a report this morning that I saw when I was getting up and getting ready for our show here on the Westwood One Sports Radio Network. Paul Pierce does not want LeBron James to join the Philadelphia 76ers. On his podcast, The Truth, Paul George pointed to Michael Jordan, and what he said was, the 2 years with the Washington Wizards, noting that even though the team did not make the playoffs, the five-time MVP averaged 21 points and was constantly among the top two players in the league. Now, given the fact that fans never saw him as a member, like he never got a supporting cast, right? So when he didn't have a supporting cast, you sort of look at that and you say, okay, this is a guy who had no chance of doing anything with the Wizards as they were. Remember Kwame Brown, Rip Hamilton, just not very good teams. the possibility that LeBron would go to play with the Philadelphia 76ers and would be with a team that could win a title. And if they didn't win a title, then he feels that that would not look positively upon Kim James. And when I look at that, I think, well, if he went to Philadelphia, I believe that he could be a star and that could further his legacy to a point where he becomes someone that we're all talking about in the same conversation with Michael Jordan. Now, let me get into this real quickly. I talked about it last week, but this Paul Pierce thing has got me thinking about it again. So when you look at LeBron in his career, he has championships with Miami, Cleveland, Los Angeles, and quite possibly another one from a different team. That would give him four NBA titles with four different teams. Now, if you look at that from a, and I don't like using this word, from a macro perspective, which means you're far away. If you're looking at it from a macro perspective, four titles with four different teams, five overall, that would make LeBron the only player in the history of the NBA to accomplish that feat. A trip to play with the Golden State Warriors will not get him that title. And Steph Curry, who said this? Not Steph Curry. I recently saw, I think it was Paul Pierce. I think it was in this same riff where he said, okay, LeBron should not play for the Sixers because that's a ready-made title and it won't be something that people are appreciative of. And if he plays poorly, then that it'll ruin his legacy. With Golden State, it was Brandon Jennings that said this. Brandon Jennings said if he goes to play at Golden State, they'll be a play-in team because he'll miss too many games. I tend to believe that theory. The Golden State Warriors, the average age in the NBA is 26 and a half. The average age on the Warriors, if LeBron were to join them, would be just under 39 years old, close to 40. And if Jimmy Butler, LeBron James, Steph Curry, and Draymond Green all team up, they'll be 151 years old collectively. So before I give you some sound from Rich Paul, I want to tell you why LeBron would be the GOAT, not why he wouldn't if he played in Philadelphia. The Sixers have not won a title in 44 years. That is a basketball-rich city, more so than people think. If LeBron James were to sign with the Philadelphia 76ers, I think we'd be surprised how the Fly Eagles fly chance would be. I think there'd be a little quiet to them because of LeBron James and an icon back playing basketball in Philadelphia. We saw it with, and I'm going all the way back. I promise I wasn't alive. I like to think I'm young and frisky. But Wilt Chamberlain, who was once upon a time very frisky, grew up in Philadelphia, Overbrook High, one of the best players of all time. Julius Erving, one of the best players of all time. When you look at Philadelphia, now Julius didn't grow up in Philadelphia, but his career with the Sixers that led to a title. Julius is from Long Island and went to play college at UMass. Charles Barkley with the Philadelphia 76ers. He could not get a title. Wilt and Dr. J could. And so that speaks to how impressive it is to win a title in Philadelphia. Allen Iverson couldn't do it. So if LeBron James can win a title in Philadelphia to bring the city their first title in 44 years, and if LeBron James has the opportunity to be the first player of all time to win a title with just four different teams, five titles overall, I think that that argument, because all the kids think that LeBron is the greatest of all time, at least a lot of them do, and a lot of the adults like me, young adults, think that MJ is the greatest. Let's hear what Rich Paul says right now before we get back into this about LeBron's future and where he may end up playing next year. It seems sometimes like the update is no update. Take a listen. Oh, we don't have it. We thought we had it. Well, let me tell you what Rich said. I can do a pretty good Rich Paul impression. You ready? No, I actually can't. But what he said was, he went on with, who was it? Who was he talking with? Oh, he was talking with Max Kellerman, which is going to get me to another point, by the way, about LeBron's platform and how he makes his pitches and how amazing that is. So
2: Rich Paul's got his podcast and he's also got his TV show with and both are one and the same, by the way. I'm kind of screwing up my presentation of this. His podcast is also featured on HBO. So with Max Kellerman, he sits down with once a week. And these are pretty revealing interviews. I mean, a lot of times these guys are telling each other how great they are. And it sort of seems like the Mutual Admiration Society. But at other times, too, it really feels illuminating when you see, you know, the whiteboard, which everybody was talking about, where Rich has all the different teams LeBron may or may not play at. And then you see Bob Myers comes on the show. And Bob Myers now is running basketball operations for the Philadelphia 76ers. Rich Paul is in the room. LeBron James' agent. It'd be no different than, let me think back. I'm trying to think a good basketball executive. Let's say Kevin McHale, when he was with the Minnesota Timberwolves. He was in their front office. If he were to have gone on a podcast that David Falk had, and David Falk had Michael Jordan as a client. So now we have this situation. And this is interesting, right? If Kevin McHale were to pitch David Falk on a show about why Michael Jordan should come play in Minnesota, which, by the way, you could have all night, Kev. I don't think you're making that happen. But we're seeing something here that is, it's a benchmark situation. We've never seen this before. So Bob Myers goes on this podcast and basically says, hey, if LeBron wants to win, he should come to Philadelphia. We're basically like, we stand on business. These other teams, they're jokers. But for us, we're ready to win a title. So if LeBron is serious about this, he will come play with us. Do we have the sound now? Andrew Relvis says we have the sound. So let me tee it up one more time. I want to get some continuity and context. All the alliteration is important here. This is Rich Paul talking to his good friend Max Kellerman, who has this podcast with, and he's explaining to him, or Rich has asked, what is the update with LeBron? This is yesterday, late in the afternoon.
3: There is none. There is none. I wish I knew. You know, he's taking his time, man, you know, mm-hmm. really evaluating things, taking his time. But and I've really left him alone. Play golf, do what the things you need to do. He understands where things are. And so when he gets ready, he'll let me know.
2: Okay, so Carlos, do you believe that?
1: No, I believe LeBron already knows where he's going to go. But I also believe that they are thoroughly enjoying taking advantage of the current sports calendar right now as we turn our heads to the All-Star game. So I don't think he's in a rush to necessarily make the announcement.
2: I couldn't agree with you more. I think that there's I don't agree totally with you. I don't know that he exactly knows what he wants to do. I really do think there could be some doubt. I really think because there is some intricacies that come with this situation. And when you consider Bronny James being a part of a possible package, what that looks like, I don't know that there's a plug and play right now for LeBron. I do believe he is taking his time. Do I believe he could be a little more hasty about it? Yes. And I think that, again, back to what you said, he is very much enjoying this. If you think about the masterful way, and I don't think that this was rehearsed or concocted, but the way that he left the Lakers, it was almost a bummer. If you're like a LeBron purist or a LeBron apologist, you saw the way that he left the Lakers, and it was like no fanfare at all. There's literally nothing that happened. There wasn't a tribute video. There was a couple of tweets. Now, I almost believe that the Lakers were like, hey, we'll let you have control of how you leave the team, but don't expect like any extreme pomp and circumstance on the back end. And he may have agreed to that because that was like a very, very, what do they say? A smooth transition of power from LeBron to Luka. And there's usually not smooth transitions of power like that when you're talking about superstars and megawatt organizations like the Lakers. But there's usually not mistakes by my man, Paul Pierce. I like Paul Pierce, excuse me. But when Paul Pierce says, if LeBron James goes to Philadelphia, that will hurt his GOAT legacy. I think he is 100,000% wrong. If LeBron James go to Philadelphia, it will enhance his shot at being the GOAT. You know, we're presented by Progressive, right? Let me get this up here. I mean, the great Carlos Ortiz. And see, I don't even have to do a read here because my family, by the way, newly married, as of June 6th, pretty cool, right? 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All right, we're going to step aside. We're coming back. There was a fight in the NBA. Now, why is that strange? Because there are no games right now. Nobody should be fighting in the NBA. It's July 11th. We're going to tell you about the fight. We're going to tell you what we think about the fight. I'm going to tell you who was wrong and why. Pete Souza, Westwood One Sports Night Morning. 310-840-4910 is the phone line. 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

0: Wild Sports Morning. Pete Souza with you. Coming to you from the DFW, Carlos Ortiz in the New York City area. Andrew Relvis in Southern California in the Westwood One Studios in lovely Southern California. In lovely Southern California. 310-840-4910. That's the phone line. 310-840-4910. Give us a call if you want. 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What will make him the GOAT as far as moves he's going to make? What would not make him the GOAT? I.e., what would not enhance his legacy and argument to being the best against Michael Jordan? So a couple of things there. We're more than willing to talk about if you want to give us a holler on those phone lines. Again, the phone number is 310-840-4910. Now, when you go to Las Vegas to see a fight, it's usually a prize fight. I mean, hopefully you're not one of those voyeurs who goes on Twitter or Instagram and watches bums fight in the middle of Las Vegas on the city streets. I'm warning you, by the way, never to do that because you can kiss your algorithm goodbye after that. I mean, you watch a couple homeless guys fight for like 2 seconds. Your algorithm, or for lack of a better term, I'm not too smart here, but that's how I describe it. I think that's the right term. Will just feed you bum fight after bum fight after bum fight. And your self-esteem will go lower and lower and lower. So don't do that. But if you want to have some fun right now and talk about fighting, here we go. I'm going to read you a story that broke yesterday afternoon, right around, I think, 4 o'clock. This update is from overnight out of Las Vegas. And it's from Jamal Collier of ESPN, courtesy of Shams Charania. Here we go. Former Miami Heat teammates Bam Adebayo and Tyler Herro got into a physical altercation in Las Vegas on Friday morning, during which Adebayo struck Herro in the head. Oof, this is what sources told ESPN. The altercation occurred at a practice court in a Las Vegas hotel. According to sources, it started when Adebayo approached Herro about comments the guard made critiquing the career on social media. Critiquing the center on social media. After their 7-year run as teammates in Miami ended when Herro was traded to Milwaukee. Herro seated courtside at the Thomas and Mack Center for Friday's Summer League game between the Heat and Bucks. He was interviewed during the game on the Prime broadcast before the news of the altercation with Adebayo broke. "It's all love in Miami," said Herro, who was part of the blockbuster deal that sent Giannis to the Heat. Let's see if we can get deeper down in here. The Heat said in a statement, "We are aware and not commenting." Bucks coach Taylor Jenkins was on the scene, and he was asked about the incident during an interview on Sirius Radio. Good on him for still doing the radio. He said, "No comment. I don't really know all the specifics." Let's give you some context here, and then we'll get into comments. After Herro was traded to Milwaukee, there were screenshots shared online of an Instagram direct message with a fan in which Herro appeared to question Adebayo's defensive prowess. Adebayo signed a 3-year, $166 million extension with Miami in June of 2024. The alleged comments by Herro in the DM questioned whether Adebayo's effort on defense on a nightly basis was worthy of someone who makes $60 million. Herro himself, a former Sixth Man of the Year award winner, averaged 20 points, 5 rebounds, 4 assists in 33 games in 25-26. So his ass wasn't even playing that much. And this is after he missed the beginning of the season from an ankle injury. He was named an All-Star in 24-25. That's when he averaged 24 points, 5.5 assists, and 5.2 rebounds. Adebayo is a 3-time All-Star who was named to the All-Defensive Team in 23-24. I remember he had 83 points against the Wizards to take Kobe Bryant's record. I would imagine, too, before I dive into that, that's the first thing I think of, that kind of episode that we saw, and Eric Spoelstra was behind it too, and so were his Miami Heat teammates. At least it seemed that way. But that could be a great way to start a resentment and some kind of riff within a team. Like, we're playing a game tonight, and we're going to get a guy 80-something points because he can. And it kind of gets silly. Like, that was silly when Bam Adebayo broke that record. When you saw the numbers, particularly afterwards, It was very silly. All the free throws, and you know, I don't know, man. That's something that I have an issue with. So let's get into this fight. And I have a little background because I used to work in the NBA and I've been at Summer League. And so I kind of know how this lays out. But there are courts in Vegas, obviously. And guys, this has nothing to do with the games being played. Because the practices are super light, but they're usually like off campus as far as the NBA facility is. Like they play games at the main Thomas and Mack Center. And then there's a practice court next to the Thomas and Mack Center. It's almost like an auxiliary arena. And that's where they play all the games. The practices will maybe be earlier sometimes in the morning, but it's got to be really early at one of those arenas. Or you will practice like, you know, you do a walkthrough in a hotel ballroom. Or you'll be in a gym, like a high school gym, somewhere in the area. So that's the team stuff. This was outside of that. This was a couple guys probably working out in the morning after a long night of partying. This is, I have no idea if they were really partying, by the way, but I do know the rhythms of NBA Summer League, having been there twice. And when I was there, I worked for a team. I worked for the Sixers in public relations. So you're a liaison between the media and the front office. Let's say, like when I was with the Sixers, Maurice Cheeks, our head coach, traveled with us. So if there was a member of the media on the road or national media, right, like if a sideline reporter wanted to talk to Mo Cheeks when he was in the stands, I would facilitate that. Or I would have Coach Cheeks tell me to tell them to kick rocks. And I would have to find a way to facilitate that. But it's usually really good vibes out there. But if players are players of the ilk of Bam Adebayo, and Tyler Hero are getting into a fight, it's got nothing to do with like a team sanctioned event. So these dudes are working out, as I see it, as I pop open a Diet Coke at 5:30 Eastern time.
1: I'm about to say it's pretty early for a Coke. As soon as I heard that sizzle, I'm like, oh man. Then again, I'm eating steak and mashed potatoes for breakfast, so what the hell do I know?
0: There you go. My stepdaughter, the other morning, she had spaghetti from the night before. And she's going through this spaghetti, right? It's like 8:30 a.m. And I'm just like, wow, there's no way I could do that. She decides she's full. Yeah, leftover, yeah. And then she decides that she's full. And she kind of shoves it in front of four of us, my wife, my stepson, or the three of us and myself. And she's like, I'm done with the spaghetti. You guys can have it. We're good on the spaghetti. Thanks.
1: How benevolent.
0: Yeah. So back to this. Tyler Hero is in the wrong here, and I need to get to my point. But Tyler Hero is a bad teammate, and he's wrong, and he's being a jerk. You don't talk crap about your teammates, especially when, you know, they were together for 7 years. So think about that bond. You've got trying to get to the playoffs, playoff runs, road trips, practices, winning seasons, losing seasons. Things off the court, things on the court, mentoring younger players, both of you guys making the All-Star team. Oh, by the way, and Carlos was great to make this point yesterday when we were texting about this, heat culture. Now, on the back end of heat culture, it gets chippy. So I understand Bam, like he is heat culture. Bam Adebayo came up in the heat. Yeah, and he says, that's right. Ding, ding, ding. We are about to go and throw hands. And the moment he saw Tyler Hero, I'm sure he asked him about that. And that's great, I think. I love that consequence. Think about it. You see someone who talked about you on social media. That's the issue with social media, by the way. A bunch of people from Tom Adebayo talking to, by the way, a random stranger in a direct message. Like, if you're having a conversation with another player or a coach, or you bump into Charles and you want to be like, man, Bam, whew, he's not playing defense. Good on you. That's fine. But don't have a couple cocktails and get quick with the trigger finger over there on the text. And then all of a sudden we've got a huge conversation. So that was annoying to me when I saw it. I was like, are you kidding me? Come on, Tyler Hero. And so he got what he deserves, I guess. And the internet has convinced people that they can disrespect someone You know, you disrespect me, and then on Tuesday, everything's fine. But really, there's a reason that locker rooms have an unwritten code. You can criticize effort. You can criticize play. But once you start making personal shots and taking personal shots after you leave, don't be shocked if somebody takes it personally. There's a lot of history these guys have had together. And remember, chemistry matters. All that matters. Brotherhood matters. Now, is this good for the NBA? Yes, it is. It's bad for Tyler Hero because he looks like a punk. But it's great for the NBA. And maybe I should have led with that. Because in an offseason where we saw LeBron James, we saw Victor Wembanyama sprint off the court and not congratulate the New York Knicks after his Spurs were jettisoned from the NBA Finals. And people were like, hey, why didn't he do that? Why didn't he stop? You know, the way he was throwing hands out there and bows and putting Jalen Brunson on the ground and basically everybody else in a headlock, he became a villain. He's not this nice, thin guy from France, right? When somebody speaks French right away, you seem to like, oh, I take a liking to this guy. It's almost disarming. Wembanyama says, uh-uh. This new NBA, it's going to be sharp. We're throwing elbows. We're putting guys into the ground. We're trying to intimidate. And we're not congratulating, at least not right away, the people who just stole our championship. And I'm not congratulating the people who stole my MVP. We saw that in the Western Conference Finals. So it's a whole new league now, and it's a whole new... We're less about trading jerseys and taking pictures after game, and we're more about fighting during the offseason because we're pissed at each other because we used to be teammates, and now things are starting to shift a little bit. The NBA has to be... I know I would be, because as a fan, I have longed for... The days of, even though it was tough basketball to watch, the Detroit Pistons and the LA Lakers, as the Pistons were able to surge and kind of take the mantle from the Celtics and then eventually the Lakers, like that was awesome. Michael Jordan against the Pistons, as he was taking his lumps on his way to learning how to win a title, it's rite of passage. And now Wemby's in the middle of that. And it feels like we're really back to the way the NBA should be and the offseason. Is keeping with that theme. And that's enjoyable. I like that. Phone lines are open if you want to get in. 310-840-4910. 310-840-4910. 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I literally was at a huge event with a somewhat significant role at it over the course of this last week at Big 12 Media Days. But all the news that came out of Big 12 Media Days afterwards, it felt like I was on Mars. Like, the stuff that was being reported about a room that I had been in for 2 days was completely contradictory of the experience I had in that room for 2 days. Why does that happen? I'll tell you why when we come back. Pete Souza on Westwood One Sports and the Westwood One Sports app. Back after this.
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1: I know that.
0: Pete Souza's with you. Carlos Ortiz, producing back from New York, and of course in Southern California, Andrew Relvis, like Elvis, and right there, like Ozzy. I mean, you got to give Ozzy props. I bet he didn't know a damn thing about football, but man, he had some anthems. I mean, people, you get ready to watch an NFL game and they play Crazy Train right before kickoff, you know you're in the right place. You know you're in the right place.
2: I play War Pigs. Is a big banger for me.
0: War Pigs?
2: War Pigs going on the route to a Giants game, getting ready for the tailgate. I blast some War Pigs.
0: I love it. Everybody's got their walk-up song. Everybody's got their, you know, I can go back and forth. One of my favorite is Deep Cover by Dr. Dre and Snoop Dogg. That will lock you in. And let me try to think. AC/DC, For Those About to Rock, of course, that's a huge one. And we could do this forever. But we'll be doing it for real 50 days from now. That will signify week zero in the college football season. And we are getting closer and closer by the minute. And I was at Big 12 Media Days this week in Frisco. I was hosting a couple shows for, not a couple, 16 preview shows for Raycom and the Big 12. We did them right down there at the Star. Myself and Elijah Duzable played 10 years for the Giants. You can hear him all over Sirius Radio.
2: My guy, Elijah.
0: Yeah, Elijah's the man. You work with him, I'm sure, right?
2: Oh, yeah, we've crossed paths that over at another channel that's not affiliated with this one that I won't say. But, yeah, former Jet great.
0: Yeah, he was a great guy. Leger, by the way, is a dude who undrafted and then lasted 10 years in the NFL. He played at UCF, so that's why he and I have worked together a lot at ESPN.
2: Yeah, I crossed paths with him over at NFL Radio and Sirius XM. But also, Leger Duzable, for those who don't know, key component of that Key and Peele sketch a couple of years ago when the East-West Bowls names that they used to drop.
0: Huh, no kidding. I haven't seen that.
2: Oh, no, dude, I have to send it to you. I mean, just forget about the show. Take us to break. No, I'm kidding. I'll send it to you there in a break. You got to see it. It's so funny.
0: Absolutely, absolutely. And I'll get to send it back to him and give him a hard time. We're going to do some Big 12 football for ESPN today. He's an analyst. I call the games on play-by-play. And he does a great job. So we're there having a lot of fun. And there, all of a sudden, we're interviewing, again, 16 preview shows for Turner Sports and affiliates and for the Big 12. So it's like we get there at 7 a.m. and then till 5 p.m. we're nonstop interviewing players and coaches. They're coming over to this couch. It was fun. It was a lot of work, but it was a lot of fun. And for me as a broadcaster, it really helps you get locked in on the season. So we are locked in doing this. And you're working for the conference. You don't want to not ask real questions. So, for instance, this is not the environment for me to go 60 minutes on Joey McGuire about the Brendan Sorsby case situation. But when he did sit down on the couch with us, you know, the rascal in me, because people were, I got the impression it wasn't going to be okay if I asked him about that. So I just said, hey, coach, slow summer, huh? And I got a good laugh out of him. And I was like, okay, I'm not going to mention it again. But that's my little wink to the audience. Like, hey, man, I'm trying to do my job over here. And that's Coach McGuire saying, I'm trying to do my job over here, too. And it kind of, everybody can kind of move on with that, as opposed to living like we are in back rooms, like the movie I saw last night with my kids, which maybe we'll talk about later. But it wasn't bad. It was way better than I thought. But really, like, we're in an alternate reality. I'm going to ask him, or at least bring up that situation. But during all of this, Texas Tech got drugged back into the mud again, and it was by a local writer. And this local writer walked into Media Days with the story already written, in my opinion. And my opinion matters today because I'm hosting the show. And I was bothered by the way the question was asked. And clearly the commissioner was too. Now, Big 12 Commissioner Brett Yormark, who literally has taken this league from the outhouse to the penthouse. It's the best conference in basketball, in college basketball, and it's the third best conference in college football. And when Brett Yormark got that job, it was not in particularly good shape. So here is the exchange. A testy one at that between Brett Yormark and a local writer from Lubbock, Texas, who came into this media days with an agenda. Take a listen.
1: Ask that question again, and I'm going to give you the answer I want to give you, so go ahead.
3: Texas Tech got fined for tortillas, and tortillas were banned outright. OSU has had paddles that were given a noisemaker exemption back in 2012. Sorsby never played a snap for the Red Raiders, and yet there is a lawsuit. Cincinnati has yet to be touched. You're selling greater than 12. Why should Texas Tech fans believe them?
1: No, I didn't say greater than 12. You misquoted me. I said we're going forward as 16 strong, and that's my answer to your question. But thank you for that question. Appreciate it.
0: So he basically got bodied by Brett Yormark there. And there's a reason why he deserved to get bodied, because that's not the commissioner's, not the type of behavior I'm sure Brett Yormark wanted to have to go to in a moment like that, because he's super sophisticated and he's a bright guy. But when you have someone come into a situation and you know they're trying to stir the pot, or I like to say, you know, they're a something else stirrer, you got to put him in check. That guy is trying to say to the commissioner of the Big 12 that by standing up for what was right and not allowing Brennan Sorsby in the wake of and with this dark cloud over him to play quarterback in the Big 12 while an injunction played out, which was basically just buying time, that he was somehow against Texas Tech, the best team in his conference, who Brett Yormark needs to do well. And then he brings in tortillas for people who don't know around the country, and why would some of you, when Texas Tech is playing awesome and they are, you know, scoring touchdowns. I think when they score a touchdown, they throw tortillas onto the field. Well, the better they've gotten, we've seen a lot of tortillas. It has been kind of crazy. So the commissioner started to fine people last year when they threw tortillas. You know, you heard him talk about the paddle slapping. Oklahoma State, they slap the paddles. It makes a ton of noise. And that was made, they gave them grace for that. And they were allowed to use those paddles in 2012. And that was brought up there. Commissioner Yormark, or the commissioner, excuse me, that was easy to get out. The commissioner was not even the commissioner in 2012. So it's got nothing to do with it. So here I am sitting in there doing my job at Media Days. That exchange plays out behind me. Nobody's talking about it. There's no like toxic hyperbolic feeling around. I talked to the commissioner about 10 minutes later. He came over and we interviewed him. There was no like big crazy situation. But then that clip shows up on social media. And what do you have? Well, you have, I think it was Dan Dockage, who is a great analyst. And, you know, I think I get a kick out of him sometimes, but he's very opinionated, and he well should be. That's what he's doing. He's a host. But Dockage goes after the commissioner and says he was too heavy-handed with this guy and that he was being lame, almost as though he was being like WNBA commissioner Kathy Engelbrecht, like circumventing any tough questions yesterday when she bailed on the Dan Patrick show, which we'll talk about in a little bit. But you hear that sound, and it is interesting, and it is compelling, but that's all it was. And people like Dan Dockage or anybody else that aggregates a clip, they put it out there and they try to make it super intense. Here's a big one for me, okay? Don't go into a media day having your story written, or anything having your story written. Not that there's a ton of young journalists living or riding around out right now listening to this. And not that I'm, you know, Carl Bernstein, but I do have a little bit of like journalistic integrity and an idea of how you build out stories and do things the right way. And that's not the right way. I also want to comment on the fact that there was an air around Media Days that coaches were not going to be happy with Joey McGuire because of how he handled that situation and how Texas Tech was so ready to play Brendan Sorsby. Now, Brendan Sorsby was radioactive this summer. It seemed like every time you turned around, there were more stories about his gambling and more stories about how unlikely it was that he was going to be able to play in the college football season. But when he got that injunction and Texas Tech was standing behind him, that pissed some people off. And some of those people at the time were other college football coaches. So we go into media day, and here's another story that media, certain members had written. Texas Tech and Joey McGuire, they're at odds with other coaches. You know, like Kenny Dillingham, the head coach of Arizona State, is angry. He's mad at Joey McGuire. We're going to write a story about it because Joey McGuire was going to play Brendan Sorsby and the people in the Big 12, and they want to kick Texas Tech out. I'm not saying that wasn't a reality at some point, and I'm not saying there aren't certain administrators who feel that way, but you have to have an idea and do some homework and some research on what exactly the situation really is. The truth be told, coaches have moved on. So at media days, when the fire is trying to be stoked by some of the media in attendance there, and a question is asked of Joey McGuire, hey, like, are you feeling tension from other coaches? Do you think that it's hard for you to see all these other coaches at media days, because they all see each other and hang out, that they maybe have a resentment against you? And Joey McGuire told the best story. He said, look, and it put everything in context, and I had heard this before. When this was all going down over the summer, you know how you're on like a text chat with your buddies from college, and the news about Brendan Sorsby comes out, and all the Big 12 coaches are on this particular chat. That was the idea. That

0: apologize. And it, to me, that said, man, these coaches are not only getting along, it's like they're stronger than ever on the heels of something like this. But the media wants to write the story that they're not getting along. So everybody gets asked, are you getting along? Yes, we're getting along. Come up with a new story. Don't be lazy. Pete Souza, SiriusXM 375, Westwood One Sports app. Get in on the mix. We'll step aside and be back after this. 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
5: 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I'm Erica Herskowitz. The first half of the last four is set. European champion Spain advanced to the World Cup semifinals for the first time ever with a 2-1 win over Belgium yesterday. Fabian Ruiz got things going for La Roja with a goal in the 30th minute before Mikel Merino snapped a 1-1 tie in the 88th. So Spain moves on to play France Tuesday in Dallas after France shut out Morocco Thursday. The second half of the semifinals will be decided later tonight. The doubleheader begins with Harry Kane and England battling Erling Haaland and Norway in Miami. The Vikings will be playing in their first ever World Cup quarterfinal after upsetting five-time champion Brazil in the round of 16. The doubleheader wraps up with Argentina taking on Switzerland in Kansas City. I'm Erica Herskowitz, Westwood One Sports.
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9: Play for the Sixers and win a title. That would be his fifth overall and his fourth with a different team, which would make him the only person on planet Earth to ever have accomplished that, which is pretty impressive. And, man, it was some people wanted to drive me to the airport, or should I say, like NASA, and launch me to the moon. And then some people were like, man, it's about time somebody weighs in on the greatest of all time, Michael Jordan, and tells these kids what time it is. Look, in 2020, when we were all locked inside, it depends on where you were. I'm in Texas. We weren't really locked inside. There were people everywhere. But in 2020, during COVID, there was nothing for anybody to do. And Michael Jordan and the powers that be at ESPN, there was some synergy there with the timing. They got the Last Dance done early every night, or every Monday night, I think it was, for 5 weeks. We could not wait. Or it was a Sunday night, I'm sorry. For 5 weeks, we couldn't wait to watch those two episodes. It was awesome. And LeBron James was sitting somewhere at that time, probably in Southern California, or maybe he found a way to get back home to Akron, Ohio. But either way, wherever he was watching The Last Dance from, he thought to himself, man, they're going to start thinking this guy's the best again. And I believe that fire burns inside him. And I believe he is sitting back now, assessing the situation, and really feeling, I mean, look, LeBron's a grown man with like a very good understanding of life. There is an outside chance. I'm not here to be a complete hammer and not think that, you know, there is a lot at play here. LeBron might just be like, you know, I'm done competing. I've won five titles, or I've won four titles, excuse me. I'm going to step aside, retire, or go someplace like Golden State, which isn't retiring but is, and play some golf and, you know, enjoy time with my boys, Steph, Draymond, Jimmy Butler. Maybe we'll have a little fun and take a shot at a title. But in reality, that ain't happening because the average age of that squad would be 39 years old, collectively 151 years old together, those four, Draymond, LeBron, Steph, and Jimmy Butler. It's a shame Jimmy Butler's the only one that you have to say the last name for. And he's probably better than Draymond. I could say Steph. I could say Draymond. I could say LeBron. You know who I'm talking about. I got to say Jimmy Butler. It's a fact. But I believe that LeBron going to Philadelphia is going to be an opportunity for him to cement his legacy. And Paul Pierce feels like it's the opposite. It could take him in the other direction, particularly if they lose. I do not think that is correct. I believe that LeBron going to Philadelphia, giving that city a title for the first time in 44 years, would be commendable. And just, in fact, incredible. And it would do a lot for the city of Philadelphia. It would be very interesting. So we'll continue to keep an eye on that. A little bit of an update with the situation with Tyler Hero. Okay, so apparently now we're getting more information from the New York Times. If you didn't know and you're just waking up, a quick re-rack here, as they call it in the business. This is Pete Souza on Westwood One Sports Radio. That's a very basic re-rack there. SiriusXM 375 and the SiriusXM app and the Westwood One radio app. And, of course, your local affiliates. You could be in the car right now, wherever you are. We're so happy you're joining us. But earlier in the show, we were talking about what had happened with Bam Adebayo and Tyler Hero. Tyler Hero making some comments on social media and direct messages to fans that got back to Adebayo about Adebayo's defense. Remember, these guys played 7 years together. Tyler Hero is a schmuck for doing this. Like, you played 7 years with a guy. He was your teammate. And then you get traded to Milwaukee. I don't know if there's a resentment there. I think there could be. I think knowing the human condition like I do, I feel like Tyler Hero could be jealous slash annoyed and maybe kept quiet during the, hey, let's make sure we get Bam 83 points. Everybody's like running around. Let's make sure we get Bam 83 in a game that means nothing against a team that's not trying. We got to get it for him. And I'm sure if you're Tyler Hero and you're a guy who's been an all-star at one point or another, you're like, come on, man. I'm a little better than this. Running around, carrying this guy's bags. So if there was a resentment that was bubbling up there, it certainly burst in the recent weeks since this trade. Tyler Hero DMing or responding to a DM from a fan about how Bam, you would think he should play better defense if he's getting $60 million a year. He's not making $60 million a year, by the way, but it's pretty close. He's making a lot of money. These guys get paid, man. But more information on this fight that took place yesterday in Vegas around Summer League. This is according to the New York Times via The Athletic. Here's the quote. The incident took place at a gym inside the Resorts World Casino in front of Hero's AAU team. Ouch. All right, back to the article. According to the multiple sources who witnessed the incident and were granted anonymity to discuss a sensitive matter. I mean, let's not take ourselves too serious. Like, they were granted anonymity. It was a fight. These guys were probably slap boxing. All right, back to the article. Adebayo walked onto the courts and Hero said something to him. Adebayo proceeded to walk over to Hero and without hesitation punch him. Hero's AAU coach confronted Adebayo and Hero yelled at his teammate, his former teammate, while being escorted out by security personnel. Both players left the scene on their own. Hero appeared to have a small mark under his left eye during the interview he did during the game, which occurred shortly before news of the altercation emerged. I mean, at the end of the day, man, this is great for basketball. The NBA loves it. I love it. I think it's an opportunity for folks to see, hey, man, these guys are not all buddy-buddy. And when Milwaukee plays Miami, we're going to be excited. And if those guys end up playing each other in the playoffs, exactly. Let's go. Ding, ding, as Apollo Creed once said. You know, there's no more jersey exchanges. I mean, there will be, don't get me wrong. But I would love nothing more than if we could continue with the theme we saw at the end of last year when Wemby was basically going WWE, except for real, on half the Knicks roster, including the best player on the team and maybe the league right now, Jalen Brunson. And he meant business, running off the court, not saying, you know, congratulations to any members of the Knicks. That was feisty. And I like that. That's how I like my NBA. I like my NBA players fighting in the offseason. I do. No weapons. I don't want anybody to get hurt. But I like a good fight. When I was working for the Sixers, doing PR, and I was not like some shrewd PR guy. I couldn't find the door half the time. I was drinking way too much. I'm sober now. This was an earlier phase of my life. I was with the Sixers from 2006, 2009. And it was a game. No, it wasn't a game. We didn't have a game, but we were practicing, which was basically offsite from the arena. Our practice facility was at PCOM, which was on City Line Avenue in Philadelphia. And my boss was like, hey, Pete, you handle practice. Let the media in with 15 minutes to go. It was right before our opening game, in fact, in the 2007-2008 season. And Rodney Carney and Willie Green were fighting for the shooting guard position. And Rodney Carney was the starter coming into the year. If you remember, he played for John Calipari at Memphis. And he was a stud. So Rodney didn't really have the toughness or the grit that Willie had. And Willie wanted that job. So something happens, and there's about 10 minutes left in practice. So I let the media in. I'm like, okay, because the media, this is when you allow them in. So we allow them in, and then all of a sudden, Rodney and Willie are fighting over this, you know, position in the starting lineup, which honestly was kind of great. It was good for the team. But the media saw it. And our general manager at the time was Ed Stefanski. And Stefanski was there. And he comes over to me because now I'm the guy responsible for bringing media in while he's got guys going toe-to-toe. And he's like, did you let these guys in? I was like, yeah, you know, that's what we do. We let the media. And he knew that. And I was not being a Weisenheimer at all. I was very reverent. I was like, yeah, we let him in 15 minutes. You know, that's what I was told. And he's like, don't do that anymore. That was the end of that. All right, we got a phone call right now. Who we got in Toronto? Alan, you there?
10: Yes, it's Alan. Am I coming through?
9: Alan,
10: can you hear
9: what's
10: me?
9: What's happening, bro?
10: Yep. Four Larry O'Brien trophies already. A fifth one, well, it won't enhance his legacy that much. Look, he's been in 10 NBA finals and 7 consecutive from 2011 to 2013. 3 gold medals, and his legacy is already set. Longevity alone, he has Michael Jordan. Longevity alone, Michael Jordan retired earlier than I wished he would have, you know. But another Larry O'Brien trophy with another with Philadelphia, it'll enhance it somewhat, but. Only somewhat, though. You know, I think you're making too much of a big deal out of it.
9: Okay, so let me ask you this, Alan, because you sound like an informed fan. I like it. You got an opinion here. Who's better, Michael or LeBron?
10: LeBron. All around LeBron, I would say.
9: I can't
10: He's
9: agree with
10: probably
9: you.
10: Probably not there. As dominant.
9: Here's why. I never saw Michael Jordan miss a big shot. I saw him, and I'm talking about in a huge playoff game after 1991. And I saw the one time where he came back from playing baseball. And if you remember, in the divisional playoff round, the Orlando Magic beat him. Nick Anderson stole the ball from him and scored to solidify a win in game 6. But after that, I just never saw him get beat in a big game or a big series. And I never saw him miss a big shot. I've seen LeBron countless times not come through in the big moment. Now, his body of work and his totality, obviously, we're talking about the two best players of all time. I just simply have Michael at 1 and LeBron at 2.
10: Yeah, Yeah, when he was in his prime at his zenith, I probably agree with you too, Michael Jordan, when he was in his prime at his absolute zenith, there was nobody more dominant than him, and his teams were more dominant too at the time. You know, so.
9: They were. Yeah, but isn't it amazing, like LeBron, we've never seen this either. LeBron playing into 41 years old, and I'm starting to think, and thank you so much for the call, Alan, in Toronto, and remember the phone lines are open, 310-840-4910, but I'm really starting to think we need to start, or we need to recalibrate the way that we look at these guys, the way that we, on paper, say, LeBron's 41, he's too old. Like, that's one real blind spot, potentially, of my argument of why LeBron should not play at Golden State. Because I look at the ages, and I say there is no way that four guys, LeBron James, Steph Curry, Jimmy Butler, and Draymond Green, who have an average age of 38 and a collective age of 151 years old, there's no way need to win a championship at that phase of life. I think it's possible I could be totally off because of the advancements that have been made in sports medicine and because of the advancements that these guys have been able to make themselves with their bodies. And there's an awareness now, too, of I know how to take care of my body. And I'm going to do everything I can, trip to Germany, wink, wink, to see if I can play as long as I want. Pete Souza, Sirius XM 375, Carlos Ortiz producing back from New York City in lovely Southern California. We've got Andrew Relvis. We just heard from Alan in Toronto. If you want to get on the horn with us, 310-840-4910 is the number. We would love to talk to you. I got a couple things coming for you. A little fair or foul. Me and Carlos are going to chop it up. There's also one of the craziest stories in sports media history that I got to weigh in on. And it hits kind of close to home, but I can give you a little inside baseball on one of the biggest headlines that organizations officially are not talking about, but all of social media is talking about. Stay with us. We'll be right back here. Pete Souza on Westwood One Sports and the Westwood One Sports app. We're presented by Progressive.
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0: hour show on Westwood One. I'm basically in the kitchen. About to drop it into Woda. Right? I go to work. And then I whip up all the material, and now here I am talking with you guys. I apologize for that. Pete Souza here. Westwood One Sports Morning. I think I just gave it a new name. By the way, listen to me on the Pete Souza Show, 10 a.m. Central Time, every day on YouTube. And I would love to have you guys over on that platform, and I love doing this stuff here with Westwood One. 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So you basically are talking about the GOAT, right, in Jim Rome, and the Rookie of the Year in Drake Toll. That ain't a bad combination. And make sure you listen to Westwood One all week long. You can hear Drake Toll and Jim Rome. By the way, I was supposed to see Drake Toll at Big 12 Media Days. And I don't know if this is a HIPAA violation, but he told me he had COVID. So he didn't make Big 12 Media Days. Like, Drake, who gets COVID? Anymore, at least. I'm not like
1: a denier.
0: Yeah,
1: it's 2026. Drake, get over it.
0: What? So that's my guy Toll. But when I was there at Big 12 Media Days, I learned a lot. If there was one nugget I did not learn, you know, I do play-by-play for ESPN and NBC, and there's like a little play-by-play fraternity. And when I was at the Media Days, we were wall-to-wall work, and I was hosting shows for the Big 12 and for Raycom and Turner Sports. And I got a bunch of phone calls. I'm like, what is this all about? And I didn't have a chance to respond or talk to anybody. And then the next morning, I heard from someone who directed me to the story about the San Antonio Spurs play-by-play guy, Jacob Toby. And man, the story sucks. And here's why it sucks. Because it's a young guy who accomplishes dreams, and clearly there was a misstep or a bad decision made. At least that's what is alleged from his, I guess now ex-girlfriend. But if you don't know the story, in the middle of this week, like overnight, a woman, Jacob Toby, who's the San Antonio Spurs play-by-play guy, his girlfriend, or what I meant, like now ex-girlfriend, put up a post that basically said, hey, this is my girlfriend of 6 years. It was a picture of Jacob Toby and this woman, his girlfriend. But it seems like she hacked into his phone, like she had his phone, and he was asleep. That's the assumption. And she got into his phone and found some information and posted it online and said, hey, look, this is a picture of me and my girlfriend. She sent it from his account. I'm doing a terrible job of telling you this right now. I apologize. It was a picture of him and her. And she said, this is a picture of my girlfriend. We've been together for 6 years, but I'm cheating on her with. And she mentioned the name of a San Antonio Spurs player's sister. And then the post was taken down. But the allegation was that the TV guy for the San Antonio Spurs was hooking up with a player on the Spurs' sister. And you can understand how it would happen. I have experience having worked in the NBA. And if you're doing broadcast for the team, you're employed by the team, which means you travel with the team. You fly with the team. You are fortunate enough to stay in the five-star hotels that everybody else on the team stays in. So you're sort of living the life. Like, let's say this young guy who is a heck of a guy, and, you know, this whole instance withstanding, but a heck of a guy and a heck of a play-by-play guy. But he's young. He's 27 years old. So now all of a sudden he's out on the road. He's traveling with the team. He's staying at five-star hotels. You're at the Ritz-Carlton when you play the Miami Heat in Miami. You're just on chartered flights, and life is good. Even if you're only making, and I don't want to say only at all. Please don't take this the wrong way, society. I know what a lot of money is, and I know, some of us aren't fortunate enough to have a lot of it. But in this whole scheme of things, 150 grand maybe isn't a ton for an NBA play-by-play guy. But if that's what he's making, it's still a pretty good living, and you're traveling all over the country as though you were a millionaire. So it's a heady situation. And this kid in question was 20. I mean, he's not a kid. He's a man. I shouldn't call him a kid. I've talked to my wife about this. She thinks I give people way too many chances. But he made a mistake at 27, it would appear. And this was reported by Front Office Sports that he was fired and let go. The Spurs have not officially said that yet. I have a hard time with the justice, air quotes, and how swift it was. And I hate speculating, but this is kind of my job right now, this morning for these couple hours, to do it with integrity, but to be curious. My question to one of my buddies who's an NBA play-by-play guy was like, is there another reason they weren't happy with him? And I was told right away, no. The fact that this was, and this is somebody who is deep in the NBA personnel, works for a team, very familiar with all this stuff, and told me that if you think back to the Ime Udoka thing, when he was fired from the Celtics, because, first of all, he should have been fired for cheating on Nia Long. I think we all agree on that. I know Carlos is
1: 1,000%.
0: Yes. So we have that. We have that out of the way. But I believe that the fact that it gets personal when you start talking about family members being involved and lines like that being blurred, because now you have a bigger problem, right? What if I do something terrible, even if it's not of my own volition, to ex player's sister? Then she's upset, he's upset, it affects the chemistry with the team and the travel party. Like, I think that really is the biggest issue here. People make mistakes. There's infidelity. That's not a fireable offense. But it is certainly an offense that could embarrass the organization. And I'm sure there's clauses in the contract that would stipulate, hey, you make a decision like this, we have every right to let you go. And it looks like that's what's happening. And honestly, man, I hope this dude gets another chance. It's certainly something he can come back from. And I feel bad inside the walls of that relationship. I'm sure we don't even know the whole story about him cheating. Like, who knows? I'm not saying that it's okay or promoting any of that, but I am saying there's a thing called the human condition where people make mistakes, and this is well short of axe murder. And I hope this guy, you know, gets back from this, and I hope he's doing all right, because it's a bummer. It's a bummer of a story. And yes, what he did was wrong, and sometimes consequences can range from a slap on the wrist to sayonara. And sayonara here seems a little extreme, but I guess there are circumstances around it that make it sayonara. All right, so that's that. That's an interesting situation. I feel like I got some insight on, but that's not even like hitting you over the head with some crazy topic. That's just me telling you, hey, I'm feeling for this dude. And I do have some background on that story because I kind of know what that's like. All right, Carlos, let's do this fair or foul, brother. What do we got?
1: All right. Well, in honor of MLB's All-Star Weekend / Week festivities that's about to kick off literally today, I wanted to do basically our version of Fact or Fiction, and, you know, the segment that everybody had been beaten into the earth. But we're going to call it Fair or Foul, because that is baseball named appropriate. So as I mentioned,
0: play ball, brother.
1: Play ball indeed, Pete. The MLB draft is today. No, dude, seriously. It starts today with the Chicago White Sox picking first overall. The Rays, Twins, Giants, and Pirates round out your top five. And Pete, I had to look that up because I had absolutely no idea that the baseball draft starts today. Fair or foul number one. The MLB draft is the worst / most inconsequential sports draft of all of the four major sports.
0: No, I think hockey is less consequential. And I think that these are appropriately ranked with football number one, basketball number two, baseball number three, and hockey number four, just as it's the order that we care about these sports as Americans. That's my opinion. So I believe it's exactly where it should be. It's not as inconsequential as the hockey draft, but it's close. And it is amazing to think that you have no idea that it is today.
1: Zero.
0: I didn't know either.
1: There's like no fanfare or buzz to the baseball draft. And it's like, the thing with the baseball draft, and you know, listen, it is a system. It is, I understand it. You know, you don't see guys come up right away. It's very rare that someone blitzes through the, you know, through the minor league systems, unless you're JJ Weatherholt, who just got paid a bag from St. Louis. That deal went through yesterday. So congratulations to him and the Cardinals. But yeah, like you normally a guy gets drafted and you don't hear of him for like 3 years. That's why I have baseball as the last one. At least hockey might have a couple of impact players right away, but I'm with you. Like, if it's not baseball, it's probably hockey. Football and basketball, you have impact guys ready to go off of rip. Not even first round.
0: Yeah, that's all a right. Pretty good call by you, too. The connective tissue between we care about the drafts that impact us immediately. That's a pretty good point.
1: All right, let's go on to the actual All-Star Game festivities. The Home Run Derby, that's going to be on Monday. It's typically the day before the All-Star Game itself. And while the Home Run Derby, I guess, has lost its luster a little bit, got a pretty good lineup. Jack Caglione from the Royals, I've been high on him for the last couple years when he came out of Florida in the College World Series. Him and Wyatt Langford, I thought, are pretty good dudes. Bryce Harper, Kyle Schwarber are going to be in a Home Run Derby. Murakami from the White Sox will be in there. Junior Caminero will be in there. He was a runner-up a year back. So, you know, you got a couple guys in a Home Run Derby that'll make this a little bit interesting. But I ask you, fair or foul number two? The Home Run Derby is the highlight of all the All-Star Game festivities.
0: Oh, beyond fair. And the fact that Bryce Harper is competing, it's in Philly. If he can get going, it'll give it some real juice. Real juice. The last home run contest, and this kind of speaks to the All-Star Game, but the one that I remember the best in my adult life is 2007, I believe, or 2008, when Josh Hamilton just went ham at Yankee Stadium, and it felt like the place was supercharged.
1: Which he wound up losing, and I thought he won.
0: Yeah, I know. Yeah, but it's funny how we remember stuff. It was just moonshot after moonshot, and it was a really cool story with him at the time. So, yes, I agree with you. I think that it is fair to say that the festivities are highlighted by the All-Star Game for sure.
1: All right, well, this next story is here. It's for my buddy Zach Gelb, who happens to be listening on WEEI.
0: Zach Gelb, that's our guy, dude.
1: Gelby's my dude. Although I also think he's a jerk. Two things can be true. That being said, he is a rabid Mets fan, so this one's right up his alley. The Mets lost to the Red Sox 6-2. It's Boston's sixth straight win. Why am I bringing up a random Red Sox and Mets game? Well, Pete, the Red Sox were supposed to be in New York Thursday night, but they wound up having plane trouble. And this is the second time this season the Red Sox have had some plane troubles in terms of getting around to games. But they were stuck on the tarmac until midnight local time on Thursday night following their game against the White Sox. And they had plane trouble, so they had to go back to their hotels. They tried to fly out again. Their game was supposed to be at 7:15 Eastern. The game didn't wind up kicking off until 7:55, so it was delayed by 36 minutes because Boston had just got to LaGuardia Airport, which is one of the major airports in New York, literally like an hour before their scheduled time. So Boston has a wild 24 hours. They can't get to the game. They're on the airport, off the airport. Dude, fair or foul number three? Everyone on the Mets should be embarrassed for losing to Boston after their 24-hour nightmare road trip.
0: Well, look, I think you're 1,000% right. I think it can go either way with some of these guys in situations like that. One, if you're the Red Sox, you're just like, we got nothing to lose. Let's just go out there and rake. You know, and just try to let it rip. But at the same time, I totally agree. If you're the Mets, there's no way you should allow a team that's basically backing into the game like that to beat you. But that's you know, Carlos, you're a baseball player. That's baseball too. It's a funny sport, you know.
1: What did the late great John Sterling say? That's baseball, Susan.
0: That's, there you go.
1: It's 1,000% what it is. Like, I listen, if you're on the Mets, you can cry to your millions, but I don't think you're actually losing too much sleep over over losing to him, especially since this season's just gone away from you completely. How David Stern still has a job is only like beyond, you know, Steve Cohen's imagination, because I don't think he's going to fire him at all, even though he deserves a brunt of it. All right, let's go to something a little bit more positive for the Chicago White Sox. Tristan Peters, he hit for the cycle. He's a White Sox rookie. The White Sox are actually kind of loaded with young talent. Brandon Montgomery is a guy that just got called up a couple of weeks ago. Colson Montgomery hits a lot of homers. Murakami, who I mentioned, will be in the home run derby. He's slugging. I think he's up to like 20 home runs or something close to that. But yeah, so the White Sox got a lot of young guys that are coming up, and I think they're going to be one of the dark horses for the postseason, at least in one of those AL wild card spots. But Tristan Peters, their rookie center fielder, he hit for the cycle. He needed a triple. He had to hit a home run earlier in the seventh. Peters hit a ground ball past Joey Meneses right down the right field line. As soon as he was getting to second base, you already knew he was going to third. He wound up capping off the cycle. So if you don't know what it is, a cycle is you hit a home run, you hit a triple, a double, and a single. A natural cycle would be in that order, single, double, triple, blah, blah, blah. So he hit it out of order. But who cares? He gets the cycle. However, Pete, the cycle is one of those weird things in sports where, like, someone hits it, you're like, oh, okay, that's cool. And then for me, I immediately brain dump it out of my memory. So fair or foul number four, the cycle is a sports nothing burger.
0: The cycle is right there and aligned with the no-hitter that is shared by three pitchers.
1: It's good okay. Call.
0: That's, I see you. You know, I see what you did, but... Whatever. You know, unless the cycle was really cool when you were like, if you could hit the cycle in a little league baseball, that was huge. I feel like in Major League Baseball, it's just not that big a deal anymore. Nothing burger.
1: Nothing burger indeed. Like you said, like, you immediately just brain dump it out of your memory. Like the one sports accomplishment when it comes to that, and the second you said the no hitters combined by pitchers, I immediately went to when the Astros no hit the Yankees. It was six guys who combined for a no-hitter.
0: And nowadays, that happens, and you get frustrated with the state of the game because you're like, man, I can't believe they got all these guys like that are pitching like this and all the pitch counts and stuff, so you start to get frustrated.
1: Now, I don't mean to put you on the spot here. I'm not asking you to be Tom Verducci or Ken Rosenthal with the bow tie here. Can you name me one or two of those pitchers? Not even asking you for all six. Do you remember that Astros game?
0: Give me the time frame.
1: This was June 2003 when the Astros no-hit the Yankees with six guys.
0: Oh, man. Was it like Mike Hampton?
1: No, no. I think he was like a year or two off of this. So you're close, but I don't think he was on that specific roster. I'd have to go back and look.
0: Give me Daryl Kyle. No, I know. Go ahead. He was passed away by then. Who was it?
1: All right. I'll give you the big ones. Roy Oswalt started that game. High-end relievers.
0: Brad Lidge.
1: Billy Wagner, Hall of Famer. Yeah. Octavio Dotel was one of the guys in there. This is the name that I think a lot of people forget. Peter Monroe was on that team. He was part of that no-hitter. And Kirk Sarlos.
0: I could say we all forget. Let me help you there. We all forget about those two, except for you.
1: I 1,000%, and I am a baseball lifer, I 1,000% forget about Monroe every single time. Sarlos, on the other hand, I had him on my fantasy team like a year back, like a couple years back. So like, I kind of know who he is, and I knew he was on that team. But that's like a trivia night question. All right, last one here before we hit the break. Yep, go ahead.
0: Okay, go ahead. I know, I just think it's so awesome that Billy Wagner's in the Hall of Fame, but Pete Rose and Roger Clemens and Barry Bonds.
1: It's so hypocritical. Like, what are we doing? And you know what? For Pete Rose's family's sake, I hope he gets in, but like, this is such an embarrassment. I mean, especially with all these sports books in bed with the leagues. They'll never sponsor me because I don't filter my thoughts. All right, last one here. And this one's a very quick, I need a yes or no fair or foul out of here. Fair or foul. We will have baseball next season.
0: Fair. Yes. Yes.
1: And that'll do it for this and possibly the only rendition of Fair or Foul.
0: Come on, we're gonna bring it. We're gonna bring it back, Carlos. I got a feeling. I like that. Westwood One Sports Morning, 310-840-4910. It's Pete Souza. We're presented by Progressive. 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Back after this with another reason that the WNBA cannot get out of its own way, so we can finally get to Caitlin Clark and enjoy this whole thing. Back after this to wrap it up.
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0: Westworld One Sports, Pete Souza with you. I'm in the DFW. Carlos Ortiz on the wheels of steel producing this thing in New York City. And, of course, we've got our buddy Andrew Relvis, engineering from Southern California, lovely Southern California, as we come down the stretch here on Westwood One Sports Radio, Sirius XM 375. We are presented by Progressive. Linnell Willingham coming up next, going to take you through the next 3 hours, so do not go anywhere. I'll tell you who went somewhere, and it was unfortunate because it made her league look bad again. Kathy Engelbrecht. Or I guess she didn't go where she needed to go. Because yesterday, you know, Dan Patrick is out at this celebrity golf tournament, and it's pretty cool. You know, not that you should ever listen to anything other than Westwood One, but he set up out there and interviewing all kinds of celebrities. And, you know, it's a who's who out there in sports and pop culture. And Kathy Engelbrecht, the commissioner of the WNBA, is out there. And Dan Patrick had asked her, hey, could you join us? Thursday would be great. She says, yeah, okay, I can do Thursday. It's got to be at a particular time, and this particular time falls 2 hours after Dan Patrick's show. So this is a pretty big production. It's beyond me right now in the home studio in the Dallas area. Okay, this is a huge set. You know, people are there. You have to pay people to stay extra. You know these big sets. You've been to, you know, just imagine like going to the Super Bowl or Super Bowl Radio Row, the big ESPN set. The Dan Patrick set's pretty big. So is the Jim Rome set. It's actually the Jim Rome set. The Dan Patrick set is in the shadows of the Jim Rome set. And Drake Toll is going to be there next year if we have anything to do with it. But it's a big deal that these guys are staying 2 hours late to talk to Kathy Engelbrecht. And what happens? She shuts it down. She cancels. She didn't ghost them, which would be funnier. It would actually lend even more to my point. But she calls, I guess, after they had waited around for hours and says, I cannot do it. Someone with the league office told me I can't do it. So here was Dan Patrick reacting to that and sharing it on the air yesterday. And I think he makes some pretty good points here. For a league that is in need of positive media attention, and for fans who are looking for some clarity or a statement or two from the commissioner about the state of the league, you would think this would be a great opportunity. Dan Patrick's not scary. He's not Art the Clown. You know, she should have done this interview. And let's listen to Dan Patrick tell us why.
1: You're the commissioner, and you're listening to the PR department, which is fine, but did you check with PR before you said yes to us? We promoted it all day yesterday. Now, look, I know people get busy. People have agendas. The people, like, it was her opportunity to finally say, hey, you can ask me the tough questions, okay? I thought this was going to be a good thing for the WNBA because people still want answers here. There's so many people who have an opinion, agendas here, and this was a chance to sit down. And yes, would the questions be tough? Yes. Yes. And I'm sure that had something to do with it. But she went on a radio station in Kansas City, but from what I was told, she was only going to be asked about expansion. They were not going to be, you know, tough questions. So it's just disappointing.
0: Here's a question for you. If the WNBA commissioner was a man, would they have allowed him to do that interview? And what I mean by making that question, or by asking that question of all of us, is because the protection makes the league look Mickey Mouse. And it makes it look like we have to be the gatekeepers for females because they can't handle themselves. That's what it makes it look like. Now, nothing could be further from the truth. But that's what this makes it look like. Like Kathy Engelbrecht can't go out there and handle Dan Patrick. Adam Silver can. Why can't she? I mean, and we know some of the issues around the NBA have been hyperbolic at times. Rob Manfred, he can handle it. He goes on with Dan Patrick. Especially when there is a topic that is concerning fans, and fans are calling for some answers. This is the same exact thing that we started the season out with when AZ Fudd was asked about her relationship with Breonna Stewart. The two of them dated at UConn. They're not together anymore. AZ Fudd gets taken with the number one pick in the draft. It would be like if Tom Brady had a girlfriend in 1999, or let's say 2004, that got drafted to the Patriots, and nobody asked this girlfriend a question. Or we could say if Tom Brady was gay and he had a boyfriend. You get my point. It's a story, guys. Just like Caitlin Clark and her treatment by other players in the WNBA and by WNBA officials is a story. We don't need to protect these women. PR throughout the WNBA is constantly protecting, whether it's AZ Fudd or whether it's Kathy Engelbrecht or whether it's Caitlin Clark. We need to let these women go out there and speak for themselves. We need answers on this. If you don't give answers to top

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1: 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I'm Erica Herskowitz. It'll be Spain taking on France in the World Cup semifinals. Spain advanced to the Final Four for just the third time ever, knocking off Belgium in California Friday 2-1 on goals from Fabian Ruiz and Mikel Merino. La Roja will be looking to reach their first World Cup final since winning it all back in 2010 when they played the Blues in Dallas on Tuesday. The second half of the semifinals will be decided later today when England and Norway meet in Miami. The Vikings will play in their first ever World Cup quarterfinal after upsetting five-time champion Brazil. England will be playing in its 11th quarterfinal, advancing with a victory over Mexico. The doubleheader concludes with Argentina taking on Switzerland in Kansas City. Lionel Messi and company enter tonight's tilt, fresh off a stunning come-from-behind victory over Egypt. I'm Erica Herskowitz, Westwood One Sports.
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5: What we saw last night out of Caleb Wilson was enough to make a grown man cry. What we saw last night out of Caleb Wilson of the Chicago Bulls. Hey, Bulls fans out there, and I know there's a certain Bulls fan in the house here this morning. You have every right. You have every right to feel like, you know what? Our organization has been god-awful for the majority of our guy Carlos Villaquez's life. The Bulls have stuck, right?
6: Yeah, pretty much since Derrick Rose.
5: Pretty much since D. Rose. Now, Bulls fans, there is plenty of reason for optimism. Now, Bulls fans, you can really start to think about life not in the basement of the Eastern Conference, man. Summer League debut last night for Caleb Wilson, and man, he was as advertised and then some. Here's the thing about Caleb Wilson. We knew coming out of UNC that this kid had one of the higher ceilings in the entire NBA draft. What was the number one question plaguing Caleb Wilson? What was the number one question that scouts and talent evaluators had about Caleb? It was, man, I know he's a freak athlete. Man, I know what he is on the defensive end of the floor, but what is he going to be offensively? Will he routinely be able to create shots for himself and others? What you saw last night was Caleb Wilson, the number four overall pick for the Bulls by way of North Carolina. You saw him check every box. Here's the irony. Here is the irony about last year at UNC for Caleb Wilson. He shot 7 of 27 from the three-point line. 7 of 27 from three was Caleb Wilson. That's why scouts had questions about, hey, Slim, you're shooting 26% from three and you're really only taking 1 3 per game. Right? Will that skill set, how will that skill set translate to the NBA level? He showed it last night, man. I was so impressed with what this kid did. 35 points, 12 of 21 shooting, and then here's the kicker. 7 of 11 from the three-point line last night. What do they say about 7-11? always open, right? Unless it's out here in Charles County, Maryland, where the 7-Eleven, ironically enough, closes at like a random time, like 3 a.m.
6: Is that right?
5: Oh, you bet your bottom dollar. But that's because I'm in Waldorf, is the city that it's called. It is referred to as the Dirty Dorf. Do with that what you want. Ugh. Clearly, yeah, it's a bunch of, I'm going to sound like an OG here for a second, being the youngest in charge. A bunch of hoodlums running around acting a fool.
6: Get off my lawn.
5: So you all know I finish the week show, Westwood One Sports Night. I get off at 2:54:25, right? A.M. Eastern time. So this was in like February. I got off one night, didn't have any more water. So I'm like, okay, I'll go over to the 7-Eleven. I'll get me the 2 liters. They got like a 2-for-5 special. I go in there and I'm, you know, when you're up at 3 o'clock in the morning, and mind you, this is February, so we're still in the first infant stages of the show. I'm a little groggy, right? And I'm like, man, I know I'm not tripping. I rub my eyes twice and I'm like, no, what you're seeing is real. Both of the doors to the 7-Eleven busted wide the hell open, like literally like propped open, like clearly were open. And I go in and there's nobody behind the cash register. Okay. My eyes instantly gravitate to the back of the store where there are 4 young men. 2 of them have on the shiesty mask. And you know what the shiesty mask is. If you know what the shiesty mask is. There is a loudspeaker that I don't really recognize until I walk up past the cashier. And they are, I got to go back and get the water. So the way this 7-Eleven is set up, right? There is the hot dog and all those things. It's not at the front. It's in the middle. It's like, it's coffee on one side, and then it's your like grilled items on one, and then to the left is the freezer fridge where you would get water. And that's what I came there for. Posted up in front of the freezer are the 4 young men, and they have this soda that I don't know if this is a regional soda. It's called a Faygo. A Faygo is a soda that is routinely used and mixed while pouring promethazine.
6: Wow, it sounds what like is a happening, slur.
5: What is happening in this 7-Eleven at 3 a.m.? A music video is being shot. There's weed being smoked. There's promethazine being poured inside of a Faygo. And the entire time, mind you, I got water to purchase, guys. As I walk past it, I'm like, okay. Obviously, the weed smell doesn't bother me. I care less about that. It's just, what the hell are y'all doing at 3 o'clock in the damn morning with a loudspeaker? And then I don't even have a real official cameraman. Buddy's doing his work off of an iPhone, which in 2026, you know what I'm saying, is plenty. Moral of the story, I got my water, and I ultimately made it home. But I say all that to say, what you saw out of Caleb Wilson last night, it wasn't 2:54 a.m. Eastern time. You don't got to rub your eyes, you know, to check that what you saw was real. That was real. That brother is uber talented. And the way that he played last night, if he's going to knock down 3-point jumpers at that rate, 7 of 11 from 3, that's how we got to 7-11 because he's always open. 7 of 11 from 3. If he's going to shoot the ball that way from the perimeter, he's got the most upside in this entire NBA class. Talk about the rookie class of 2026. But I'll take it a step further because here's the thing. Caleb playing well, not a surprise. Here's what we also didn't even mention, right? It was Caleb Wilson versus who? The number 3 overall pick by way of Duke. Cameron Boozer. Boozer wasn't as great as Caleb, but was actually pretty damn good. 7-12 from the field, 23 points, 6 helpers, 4 assists, 6 rebounds, 4 helpers. He was awesome last night. The bigger story here, though, is that this 2026 draft class is living up to the hype early on, and I think they're going to have a real shot, and they're doing it already here in the early portions of Summer League. They're going to have a shot, this 26 class. they're going to have a shot to rival the greatness of that elite 2003 draft class, spearheaded by LeBron, Bosh, Wade, Melo. Yeah, clean your ears out. I know it's July the 11th. Wow. So, by the way, boys, I did the 7-Eleven bit on 7-Eleven after Caleb Wilson last night went 7 of 11 from 3. Today is 7-Eleven. I believe, unless they close early in your neighborhood, don't you get a free Slurpee today on 7-Eleven day? Is that how that works?
6: Well, there's a 7-Eleven right around the corner from my house, so I'm about to go check it out. I don't even like Slurpees, but free, if it's
5: because of the big Cheeto in office, I believe they're not even doing the Slurpee bit anymore. Every day, every 7th and 11th of the month, you, I think, get, what is it, 30 cents off per gallon or 40 cents off per gallon at your local 7? But happy 7-Eleven day to those that celebrate. Bottom line is this. NBA Summer League off to an absolutely electric start. Caleb Wilson in his performance last night was the cherry on top for a masterful start for the 2026 draft class. A draft class that you all know, right? I've been saying it really since the middle of the college basketball season. This 2026 rookie class had a real shot to rival the greatness of that 2003 draft class spearheaded by LeBron James, Carmelo Anthony, Dwayne Wade, Chris Bosh. This 26 class spearheaded by Caleb Wilson, who breaks the Summer League scoring record last night, man. Breaks the Summer League scoring record last night. Bulls fans out there that have been in poverty, here you go. A gift from the basketball gods by way of the University of North Carolina. Where have we seen that before? Here's the thing, though, when it comes to this 26 class. Wilson went Kanye crazy last night. Boozer, in really an A-plus performance, right, is playing second fiddle because of how good Caleb Wilson was. On, what was it, Thursday night, we got to bear witness to what I would call one of the most highly anticipated Summer League games in a long, long time. Talking about A.J. DeBonta versus Darren Peterson, my beloved Washington Wizards against the Utah Jazz. And those two, in that performance, lived up to the hype. Darren Peterson, not as much, but we saw him during the Utah Summer League and what he was capable of. Those three dudes, and I'm saying those three, because as I've said the entire time, right? As I've said the entire time, there's a gap. To me, it was Peterson and DeBonta, gap, Caleb Wilson, gap, Cameron Boozer. After further review, the ruling on the field stands. First down, kidding. After further review, though, I think the top three are in the same tier and Boozer's still a tick off. But it wouldn't surprise me, wouldn't stun me at all if 3-4 years from now, we're talking about Caleb Wilson as the best player in the 2026 draft class. I can't even believe that I'm saying it. But here's the thing. With the and here's the crazy part about it. It's not just catch and shoot jumpers, guys. He's doing it off the dribble. We saw step backs. We saw the highlight defensive plays. This kid is so special. And y'all know how I am in terms of stories, right? I'm a sucker for a feel-good story. Last night, man, Caleb Wilson reminded us that he is a feel-good story as well. Think about the way that his college career went. Highly touted recruit. Stays home at North Carolina, or goes rather to the University of North Carolina, and goes on a tear to start the year before he ultimately gets hurt. He doesn't get the chance to play in the NCAA tournament. Hubert Davis became one of the most high-profile firings in a while. And now the North Carolina program is going in a totally different direction. But for Caleb Wilson, how do you not feel responsible for some of what happened. I thought he did an excellent job last night wearing his emotions on his sleeve. Here was Caleb talking about the emotions of taking the hardwood for the first time in 5 months.
7: I mean, honestly, like, I cried before I played today. I mean, it's been 5 months to a day since the last time I played, and I've just been really emotional because I haven't been able to play, and I felt terrible because my team lost in the tournament, and my coach got fired. It just was a lot for me at that point, so coming out today was just like, it just felt like I've been waiting so long for this opportunity, and I'm just glad I got to come out here and play.
5: Waterworks, guys. Tears. The real ones. This isn't no facade. This isn't a game. This isn't a joke. This is his life. Think about it, man. It took me, and as I'm getting ready for the show this morning, I had to run back the first part of the audio. Because I'm like, hold on. Is he just saying it? But like, nah, it was one of them joints where you brush past it really quick. He was probably deciding before he even had the media availability. Am I even going to share this? Am I going to share with the country that I was crying before this game here tonight? I feel him, though, man. I feel him. Think about it. Caleb Wilson, for the majority of his life, has been the best player on every floor that he's walked on. Basketball has been his life. Basketball has been his identity. That injury last year in Chapel Hill stripped him of his identity. And now, last night you saw it, man. Even on the floor, there is a glee. There is a jubilation that this kid plays with, man. And you know who I can't help but think about the Kanganoff Kakalaki right now. There was a certain somebody on this network, every chance he got, borderline obnoxious with it. Every chance he got, though, he told you all just how good Caleb Wilson could potentially be. Josh Graham, take a bow, brother. Caleb Wilson last night, absolutely big time. But the bigger picture story to me, the bigger picture conversation to me, is not just about the individual greatness of Caleb Wilson, but it's about this 26th draft class that's got all the pressure in the world on them. They've lived up to the hype here in the early portions of the NBA Summer League. We're just getting rolling, baby. Another installment of Saturday Morning Sports with the youngest in Charles and L. Willingham underway. We'll take you coast to coast as we get you up to 11 a.m. Eastern time. The Chicago Bulls, they play their basketball in the Midwest. We'll go from the Midwest to the West Coast. The GOAT at defensive tackle, potentially back on the gridiron. I'll give you the details and pay off that tease next here on Westwood One Sports.
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0: You are the big voice guy, the most trustworthy member of the program, I promise. And that's no slight to me, Carlos with a K. Our guy Andrew behind the glass taking your calls at 310-840-4910. The big voice guy just usually never lies. He tells you that it's Linnell Willingham, and it is me, here on Saturday Morning Sports. We'll get you up to 11 a.m. Eastern time. I want to get back to the NBA coming up here in a second, but there was a story that I stumbled upon last night that honestly made me roll my eyes, and it ticked me off, if I'm being real. Look, the Super Bowl this year in the NFL is going to be played at SoFi Stadium. So the LA Rams, who have already pushed all of their chips to the middle by trading for Myles Garrett, they're going to do the unthinkable. They're going to put together the Avengers on the defensive side of the football, on the defensive line in particular. Yesterday, shout out to TMZ, man, who, look, they missed the boat on the Diana Rossini, Mike Vrabel story. And they missed the boat on the Spurs play-by-play announcer, which we'll get to. They missed the boat on some pretty big stories. They got the footage that everyone wanted to see, though. Aaron Donald spotted practicing on the Rams practice field at the Rams practice facility yesterday, leading people to speculate, is he back? Will he play in 2026? I'm here to tell you. And look, I've been going by Sports Nostradamus recently. I've had a lot of hits in terms of my sports takes and opinions. I got another one for you. Aaron Donald will play for the LA Rams during the 2026 season. As a result of his comeback, as a result of them trading for Myles Garrett, as a result of them making the move for Trent McDuffie, as a result of all of that, there is no team in the NFL in 2026 that's got more pressure on them than the Los Angeles Rams, without a shadow of a doubt. They are clearly the team that's under the most pressure. This is all in. This is pushing your chips to the middle and saying, hey, we got to figure something out. I'll never forget, man. Terrible decision that I made. One of my first weekends in college. Some of the boys on the football team said, man, we're not chilling and partying at whack-ass Bethany College this weekend. We're going up the road, baby. We're going up the road to Morgantown, West Virginia. And we hit the mall in Pittsburgh, and I shopped till I dropped. My poor Aunt Vicky had to unoverdraft my PNC account. I went crazy at Robinson Mall because Morgantown was my Super Bowl. West Virginia University was my Super Bowl, baby. Getting on a campus with the thousands of people after being on the small campus of Bethany College with 423 people in total, that was my Super Bowl. I went all in. Similarly to how the Rams are going all in. They went out and addressed their pass rush. What was the biggest issue for LA during the championship game? They could not pressure Sam Darnold. They couldn't get after him. Some people are going to blame the secondary for not covering long enough. You can make that argument. But either way, clearly, right, based off of their personnel moves, the LA Rams are pushing their chips to the middle. The other piece is this, right? Yeah, they're pushing their chips to the middle. What happens, ladies and gentlemen, what happens if they don't meet and live up to expectations? They're not going to have as easy a consequences as me. For overdrafting my account, I got a stern talking to, and I had clothes for the next couple of years. I was living. Did I get into the end zone in Morgantown? Let's just say my offense was stuck in neutral. How about that? But it doesn't matter. That's not the point here, ladies and gentlemen. The point is this. The Rams, the LAF them picks, as I like to call them, right? They're pushing their chips to the middle. For Aaron Donald to be spotted on the practice field, though, it goes from a cool story to talk about in the wintertime when it's dead in the NFL. It goes from that to hold the hell on, Slim. This is a reality. And then we look at it from a pure football standpoint. Myles Garrett teaming up with Aaron Donald, you can make the argument that this is going to be the best defensive line duo in the history of the NFL. Who's lying? Who's in disagreement? You can't be. Here's the thing about the defensive tackle spot. As a former failed, emphasis on failed, Division III defensive tackle, I can tell you that when you get in that fight in the phone booth for 60 minutes, that's what I call it. It's a fight in the phone booth. When you're in that fight for 60 minutes, there's a wear and tear that it puts on your body. And that is why Aaron Donald ultimately retired early. I think his body said, okay, brother, let's take a break here. I think his wife said, baby boy, let's spend some more time together. And he won the Super Bowl. What's got that fire lit under Aaron Donald this time around? What's got Aaron Donald wanting to come back? Because here's the thing. The average bear, if you've never prepared for a high school football season, if you've never prepared for a college football season, we got a wide audience here as we go coast to coast. Some of you out there, and we've heard former NFLers calling, some of you all may have worked out for an NFL season, may have prepared for an NFL season. If you've done either of the three, high school, college, NFL, in terms of preparation, you know how taxing it is. So for Donald to dip his toe back in the water, pressure is sky high on the LA Rams. Pressure sky high on that group. Telling you. But here's the beautiful part about it, right? I want to get into the mind of Aaron Donald a little bit. That's the thing that fascinates me the most. What's driving him to return? Is it a chance at another Super Bowl? Obviously, it's that. Even if he doesn't come back, if he never plays another snap, I would view Aaron Donald as the greatest defensive tackle of all time. If he never plays another snap, guys, he should be, you know, revered and looked at as the greatest D tackle of all time. So my point and my question is, well, what's the need? Why come back and play? For what? What is the benefit? One could argue the risk far outweighs the reward. One could argue it, especially playing D-line. This ain't, you know, wide receiver. This ain't quarterback. You know what I'm saying? Where Brady was playing at 50 years old, you know? This ain't that. This is a fight in a phone booth. Mano a mano, man against man, contact every single play. I am honestly quite surprised that he's dipping his toe back in the water. You know what it says? I shouldn't be surprised, though. This is the same brother. This is the same brother that was working out with knives. Same brother that was mastering his pass rush technique with knives. So you got to be a little crazy to have this type of success in pro sports. Aaron Donald, clearly a little bit crazy. How crazy is he? We'll see if he ends up playing for the Rams this fall. We're getting some 49er love in the chat. Y'all know how I feel about San Francisco. I hate the San Francisco 49ers. I want that to be known. I know we get a lot of love out in California. We love y'all here on West Woodbourne Sports. I hate the 49ers, though. Why is that relevant? Well, we're talking about the Rams. I hate the Rams, too. As a Commander fan, you think I want to see Aaron Donald's big ass on the football field?
1: Nope.
0: No. Week 6, I think, is when they travel to Washington. Ugh. I'm not looking forward to it. The reality is, though, that's week 9, by the way, that they travel to the DMV.
2: Yeah, the 6 is just 9 upside down.
0: Well, pretty much. That's what Aubrey Drake Graham once told us. 6 is upside down. It's a 9 now. The reality is, though, man, like, as a football fan, and this is where we could agree to be on the same page here. I know everyone's got their own team, and because this is a nationally syndicated radio show, there's a whole bunch of different fans and fan bases that are represented on this program and represented by way of the phones. Aaron Donald coming back. This is the one time where I don't care if you're a Cowboy fan. I don't care if you're a Niner fan. I don't care if you're a Commander fan. Everybody should be in unison in this with their thought here. Tell his ass to stay the hell home. I blame his wife. What are you not doing that he wants to come play? Leave him alone, Mrs. Donald. When he wants to go work out, when he wants to play video games by himself, leave him alone. I'm trying to give relationship advice as the bachelor of this program. But think about it. How annoying must Aaron Donald's wife be for him to want to come back and play football? She's got to be driving his ass up a wall. And I know there are a lot of married folk out there that listen to this program. Don't feel no shame, y'all. Don't feel no shame at all. Aaron Donald, I hope you're not coming out of retirement because of your wife. I hope it's your championship desire burning through. I hope that's what this is. I hope this isn't a sign of your wife being annoying as hell. And lucky for me, this program is aired on the West Coast. Right now on the West Coast, what is it, 5:35 a.m.?
2: Yeah.
0: Whew. Aaron Donald won't get to whip my ass for talking about his wife. 310-840-4910 is the number. There's a lot more to get to. It feels unholy. It's crazy, too. It's 7-Eleven. By the way, go get yourself a free Slurpee. 7-Eleven. Can you tell that I'm thirsty for sponsorship opportunities? I keep talking about the 7-Eleven.
2: We're open for business, baby.
0: We're very open for business, unlike the 7-Eleven in Southern Maryland after 4 a.m. 310-840-4910 is the number. I mentioned they call this the dead period in our profession. There's so much to get to. We've talked basketball. We've talked football. I'll even mention Conor McGregor before we get out of here. When we get back, though, I'm going to do something that I really don't like doing. I'm going to do something that pains me. I'm calling for a sports professional's job. I'll tell you who next.
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0: Sports presents Linnell Willingham.
1: Back at it. Here on Saturday Morning Sports with the youngest of Charles and Linnell Willingham rocking out with you as we get you up to 11 a.m. Eastern Time. It is, honestly, it's July the 11th. I urge you to go get a free Slurpee today, especially if you're listening on the East Coast where we have just had ridiculous waves of heat that has discouraged me from working out outside on a consistent basis. And if you're watching on YouTube, can you tell I haven't been working out? You let me know. 310-840-4910 is how you reach us on the phones. I got Andrew behind the glass taking your calls. I honestly, in this profession, right, early on in this thing, I was brash and off the wall and saying things. I spoke my mind is what I'll say. I spoke my mind every chance I got. And some of you are probably saying, isn't that the same thing you do now? I mean, you never shut the hell up. You're always yipping and yapping about something, aren't you? Yeah, but I've tapered it back a little bit, right? The one thing that I used to do is whenever I was frustrated as a fan, as a younger fan, and I'm only 28 at this point, so I'm talking about my early 20s, my late teens. Every time a coach of my favorite team did something I didn't like, I was ready to Vince McMahon his ass and tell him, straight up, without a shadow of a doubt, you're fired. I wanted to fire everybody that ever made a mistake.
2: What?
1: That was my issue. And I know it's not a good way to be a fan. Carlos, I'm sure you tried. I'm sure with the teams that you root for, this was something that, you know, was probably one of your blind spots as well.
2: I'm asking people to get fired every day.
1: It's just the way that it is. When you root for a poor team, right? When you root for a poor team, that is what you do. Right now, I'm talking to all WNBA fans out there across the globe. Right now, I have a personalized message for every WNBA fan out there across the country that chimes in and listens to this program. To understand where my anger comes from, we got to hop in the time machine and go back just a couple of days to Wednesday. Wednesday, July the 8th, we had something totally unprecedented happen in the world of sports. Remember back in the 90s or the late 80s when Bill Laimbeer and company and Rick Mahomes were clothesline and Michael Jordan. They came up with the Jordan rules. Fast forward to the year of our Lord, 2026. We went from the Jordan rules to the Clark laws. What are you talking about, Linnell? A group of 11 Republican lawmakers led by August Pfluger of Texas sent a letter to WNBA commish Kathy Engelbert demanding that the league take, quote, accountability for, quote, multiple attacks against Indiana Fever star guard Caitlin Clark. The statement goes on to say, quote, if discrimination or retaliation is occurring and creating a hostile work environment, we support any appropriate investigation by the Department of Justice, the Department of Labor, or the Equal Employment Opportunity Commission if true. Such conduct could constitute violations of federal civil rights laws. What the hell are we talking about? The 11 dumbass Republicans that had nothing else better to do than to write Kathy Engelbert? Kick rocks. Worry about something that matters. Like the political climate in our country. I literally was taken aback on Wednesday. Has anyone out there ever heard of anything like this? Republican lawmakers, doesn't matter if they were Republican, Democrat, red, blue, purple, orange, green, white, wouldn't matter. The fact that folks in political power, folks that hold a office, They're taking time out of their day to write letters to the commissioner of the W. Here's what's even worse about it. Have you heard anything from Kathy Engelbert on this? We've had 72 hours, ladies and gentlemen. Have you heard anything from your beloved commissioner of the WNBA? Not a damn thing. Kathy Engelbert really is dropping the ball this week. Not only has the W not responded to these ridiculous allegations coming from Congress, but she was given a platform to actually address what happened. She was yesterday. And she agreed to join another nationally syndicated radio program hosted by a man who is a veteran in this industry, hosted by a man that's been around the block before, and hosted by a man, competitor or not, that I knew would treat her fairly and ask her the right questions. Kathy Engelbert agreed to join a show yesterday, and 90 minutes prior to the interview went ghost. 90 minutes prior to the interview went ghost and did not respond. Totally dropping the ball. You had an opportunity, Kathy Engelbert, to answer the difficult questions. You had an opportunity to control the narrative, yet you passed on it. Embarrassing. Unprofessional. Who the hell are you? You are out on the damn golf course swinging clubs instead of advocating on behalf of your league? Shame on you, Kathy Engelbert. Shame on you. The WNBA needs better leadership. The WNBA needs a leader, period. Because clearly, based off of the lack of interest in Kathy Engelbert wanting to promote the league, wanting to answer questions about the league, they should find a new head of the table. That's where we're at right now. And here's the thing. This era that the WNBA is currently in, this is a really important time in terms of moving the needle on that sport. You've got expansion. Your season, talk about the regular season, has been extended. You've got more eyeballs on you than ever. Answer tough questions. And don't leave other media professionals out to dry because you don't have your big girl draws on, Kathy Engelbert. I was appalled when I read the damn headline. That's the problem with the sport. If there was one critical example of what's wrong with the WNBA, Kathy Engelbert standing up Dan Patrick is at the head of the table. You missed a golden opportunity to address one of the most ridiculous things that have happened ever in sports. I'm telling you, 11 Republicans calling racism and discrimination against the players in your league, and you're not going to come out and defend them? Kathy Engelbert, put your big girl panties on, please. And then you agree to an interview with Dan Patrick, who is kind enough to give you his platform to spread your message, trying to advocate for your league, and you decided that swinging golf clubs was more important. You decided that going out to the range was more of a priority. Shame on you. And as a result, Kathy Engelbert, word to Vince McMahon.
3: You're fired.
1: It's over for her. Somebody who really wants to push the league forward, someone who really cares about the WNBA, please stand up. Please stand up and take the spot of one Kathy Engelbert. And I don't like to call for folks' jobs. It's not something that I do. I told you all, I have calmed down a lot since sitting in this chair. Some of you are probably thinking, is this calm? Good gracious, he's about to have a damn heart attack. At least it's calm. This is calm. I've had my herbal tea this morning. My hair is brushed. By the way, I am currently going through something. I know.
2: It is?
1: Well, that's what I was going to say. As a African American man, there are a lot of other African Americans who listen to this show. We're a very diverse program. We get you up to speed on everything as we take you coast to coast. You all know if you watch on this YouTube stream, I have, that's a pretty good look of waves, man. I do. I have had a brush, the same brush for the past, since at least January. And over the past couple of days, I lost my brush.
2: Oh, no.
1: Anybody out there, I know, anybody out there that is rocking the haircut that I am rocking, anyone that is donning the low taper fade the way that I am, you realize how paramount brush and stroke consistency is. I can analyze anything. I'm talking stroke consistency.
2: It's all about the stroke.
1: On a brush. Yeah, seriously. I am in fashion hell right now. As a result of not having my brush. It's awful.
4: Oh, no.
1: It's awful. I should be fired for losing my damn brush. Now, I do have another brush in my car. But if you're a real wave savant, you know, certain bristles are made for the wave texture. And the brush that I currently have, just like Kathy Engelbert, just isn't cutting it. We got a lot more to get to. First hour in the books here on Saturday Morning Sports as we continue to take you coast to coast. We're going to go from one league to another. We fired Kathy Engelbert. Next, we're going to ether Bam Adebayo. Why? Because of the punch hurt around the world. I'll tell you next.
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14: 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I'm Erica Herskowitz. With France and Spain already locked in, the World Cup semifinals will officially be set after tonight's quarterfinal matches. Norway and England kick off today's doubleheader with the first ever meeting between the two nations in Miami. Norway striker Erling Haaland has insisted his side's chances of winning the World Cup remain really low and thinks all the pressure's on England.
15: I've said it plenty of times, even before the Brazil game, I didn't expect. And

0: right now. I didn't expect it, to be honest, to be quarterfinals with Norway in the World Cup is quite surprisingly for even for me. So yeah.
1: Haaland has 7 goals in 5 World Cup matches. The winner moves on to face the winner of the nightcap between Argentina and Switzerland in Kansas City. I'm Erica Herskowitz, Westwood One Sports.
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8: That is justifying what Bam Adebayo did. Do better. I'm going to stop beating around the bush and tell you exactly what happened here. Bam Adebayo yesterday, according to multiple different reports, ESPN reported it, The Athletic reported it, he socked Tyler Herro, former teammate, socked him in his jaw. Socked him in his jaw. Why? Because of some social media posts. Let me give a disclaimer to everybody out there listening right now. Because as the youngest in charge, I got an old soul. And I take responsibility using my platform to spread the right sort of messages. Any young Heat fan out there that thinks what Bam Adebayo did was tough, any young Heat fan out there that thinks what Bam Adebayo did was hard, you need to look long and hard in the mirror. Bam Adebayo is a classless, gutless punk. Let's call it what it is. You let a couple of words on social media get your feathers ruffled, you're a husband. You and Asia Wilson, I'm sure, getting her done. You want to be a father at some point, right? Bam, what sort of message are you sending to young Heat fans out there? Y'all know the old adage, man. Sticks and stones may break my bones, but words will never hurt. For Bam Adebayo, and I'm not trying to go off the rails with the name calling, but like it's punk-ass behavior. I'm going to call a spade. Bam Adebayo at 6'11", walking up the 6'5" Tyler Herro and punching him in his eye over some words on social media is punk ass behavior. Sorry, lack of a better phrase. And if there's anybody out there praising it, shame on you. So I tell you all the time, right? We're family here on Westwood One Sports. We love the storytell here. When I was 9 years old, I lost my mother, unfortunately, to a drug overdose, right? And I had to move in with my aunt and my uncle. As a 10-year-old, what is something that's constantly said in jargon amongst friends? Yo mama, yo mama, yo mama. If I had the brains of dumbass Bam Adebayo, I'd want to go fight every kid that made a yo mama joke about me as I was growing up. Throughout the course of my life. But you know what? I'm not a punk, and I've got thick skin. Words don't hurt. It's the same Bama y'all was praising for scoring 83 points on a tanking Wizards team. Kobe's probably rolling over in his grave right now. Do better, Bam Adebayo. My question is this. I want to open up the phones, because I'm sure Heat fans have thoughts on this. 310-840-4910. Should the NBA punish Bam Adebayo for striking Tyler Herro in the face yesterday? 310-840-4910. As it currently stands, there is no disciplinary action that's expected. As it currently stands, there is no disciplinary action that's expected. But the bottom line is, what message are you sending, Adam Silver? This happened on an NBA campus. Could you imagine? You get invited out somewhere nice and you start fighting? These hotels are playing host to the NBA, renting out their ballrooms, putting practice floors on there so guys can get work. And Bam Adebayo's silly ass abused the privilege. What the hell did you walk up to Tyler Hero for? Why? I don't get it. There's nothing he could have said. There's nothing he could have said that should have caused you to put your hands on that man. He is a grown-ass man, Bam Adebayo, just like you. And this is what I can't stand. This is what I can't stand for the life of me. Pick on somebody your own damn size. 6'11 versus 6'5? Do better, Bam Adebayo. Here's the other piece of this. If you are Tyler Hero, do you press charges? Seriously. I know it's going to be, he's going to be looked at as a punk or a snitch or whatever the hell you want to call it. A grown-ass 6'11 bohemian beast came and knocked me upside the head. You bet your ass I would have pressed the charge or two. I think it's crazy. And you know what's really gotten me? Is on social media, it's being talked about like it's no big deal. Jokes are being made about it. I could tell the folks that are making jokes about it never got cracked upside the damn head. It's not fun. It's not. But I don't know what I'm more upset with. I don't know if I'm more upset with Bam Adebayo's decision or what seems like the lack of interest from the NBA in actually disciplining him. He's got to get disciplined, right? I want your calls on that at 310-840-4910. He's got to be disciplined for this. I'm not saying it's some crazy suspension, a fine, something. Adam Silver, you cannot, although it may be great for the league from a popularity standpoint, oh snap, the NBA's got drama. It's great from that vantage point. But outside of that, this situation is ridiculous. It's embarrassing, and no pun intended, it's a black eye for the NBA. Let's call it what it is. 310-840-4910 is the number. Should Bam Adebayo be disciplined for punching Tyler Hero in the eye yesterday? And then from your vantage point, is what he did acceptable? Can you justify what Bam Adebayo did? Hector calling out Merced, wanting to chime in. Good morning, Hector. What's going on, man?
9: Oh, good morning. Thank you for taking my call. That's assault and battery. That's one thing. I don't know the extent of the injury that he sustained, Tyler Hero.
8: Yeah.
9: I heard you mentioned that it was at a function, NBA function. So that's a set, you know, that if it's at an NBA function, I think that's workplace violence too. It's related to, you know, the NBA and so forth. And yeah, I think that he should be disciplined, and it might happen because it just happened yesterday. So I think the right thing to do is look into it more, investigate it, and, you know, definitely course of action should be a disciplinary matter. Definitely.
8: Can I ask the million-dollar question real quick, though? And I'm gonna let you continue here. Where's the footage? Let's ask the questions that matter. TMZ, where's the footage? You missed out on the Diana Rossini stuff. You weren't on top of it then. I need you on top of this. You got Jordan Poole getting his ass knocked out. I need to see Tyler Hero.
9: it can get bad because Kermit Washington punched Rudy Tomjanovich back in the day. This is before your time.
8: Mm-hmm.
9: I think that happened in 1977.
8: Jeez.
9: But it can get kind of bad sometimes. And
8: so this is what my cousin texted me. My cousin, and I'm going to let you run, brother. I appreciate the call. My cousin when I sent it was like, man, things that are happening, things that happen, common occurrences that happen behind closed doors are now being brought to the forefront. So he is under the impression that this is common practice in the NBA. That there are a lot more fights that happen that do not get reported. Now, yeah, I know I'm a big Wizards fan. We've had one big Wizards fight here recently. I remember it was Montrezl Harrell versus Kentavious Caldwell-Pope a couple seasons ago. Even then, two teammates fighting over trash being talked, over feelings getting hurt, man. My whole thing is this. This is my rule. If the opposite person doesn't put their hands on you, you have no right to put your hands on them. I don't give a damn what the hell they said. They can talk about your mama. They can talk about your grandmama. They can talk about your Lord and Savior, no matter who you believe in and worship. If they don't touch you, keep your damn hands to yourself. Bottom line. Now, if they touch you, beat their ass. That's the message you get here at Westwood One Sports. Maybe I should tread lightly with that. But no, I'm going to teach my kids the same damn thing, man. I teach my kids the same damn thing. Sticks and stones may break my bones. Words will never hurt. They can talk about your mama, grandmama, regardless. If they don't touch you, your ass bets not put your hands on them. Bam Adebayo ass should be locked up in Las Vegas right now. I want to know, who is his representation? Who's advising him? It's just a stupid ass decision to make for a dude that's been in the NBA too damn long. This dude is a champion, an Olympian. Well, he's not a champion, is he? No, he's not a champion. An Olympian, a gold medalist. Acting this way? One of the faces of this league? Gotta be better. Should the NBA discipline Bam Adebayo? 310-840-4910. Will is in Miami. Will, what's going on, brother? Give me some context to this as a Heat fan.
10: You know what? I admire you. I listen to the show religiously. I got people across the country. I put them on to you.
8: I appreciate
10: and
8: you.
10: And I disagree with you, but I'm always listening to your show. But listen, I disagree in the fact that these two grown men. You talk trash to me, I talk trash to you. You get up on me, and we're going to find out what's what. What's what?
8: Hey, look, I hear where you're coming from now. I hear where you're coming from.
10: You know, two grown men, hey, man, you talking, you know, like, don't, you know, boom, boom, and hey, we're going to find out who the best man is. And I think, you know, he was talking a lot of trash. He was on the door.
8: So can you provide us, as a Heat fan, can you provide us some context? Because apparently there's social media posts out there. I saw him post the field goal percentage on his story the other day. But there's got to be more than that, right?
10: Well, you know what? It might have been some tension in the locker room. I mean, you really don't know. And then out the door, you know, putting me down and talking. And let me tell you something. I know people who know Bam personally. He's a fantastic person. And so he must have been talking some mad trash to get him to do that there too. And before I go, I'm going to call you one day and I'm going to tell you a story because of that Iceman thing.
8: Yeah.
10: So that's another for another day. Okay. Remember me, I'm William from Miami. I'm going to tell you a story. You're going to love it. All right?
8: For sure. Will in Miami, I appreciate you as always, brother. Look to hear from you. Looking forward to hearing from you soon. Let's get to the bottom of this because I do have the details in front of me here. I just wanted to see if Will as a Heat fan was plugged in. We got the details. So this is when this all started. So Bam Adebayo, Tyler Hero posted on social media a Instagram direct message exchange with a fan where Hero questioned Bam Adebayo's defensive prowess. Tyler Hero also posted the lowest mid-range field goal percentages in the NBA last year. Bam Adebayo was on this graphic, and he posted it on his story. Those are the only two things on record that we know was posted. So for Bam Adebayo's soft ass to want to punch Tyler Hero upside the head because he don't shoot the mid-range well, what the hell is wrong with you? And y'all know how I get down, man. I'm from the school of hard knocks, just like a lot of y'all is. You know what I'm saying? What did Paul Heyman say on on Raw the other night, talk bleep, get hit. Clearly, clearly, this is Tyler Herro's finding out the hard way.
11: This is the FAFO.
8: Yeah, literally. But bro, like, and we're too older dudes. Carlos is older than me. It can school me and gives me knowledge all the time. We're both from the school of hard knock. Carlos, was you raised the same way that I was raised? Where if this would have happened to me, let me give y'all some perspective here. If I was in high school and a situation like this happened, where one of my teammates was talking trash about me on social media, and I went up to him and clocked him, Vicky and Stephen Smith would have whooped my black ass. Why the hell are you putting your hands on somebody that they put their hands on you? I think it's a terrible precedent that's being set, man.
11: Yeah, it's 1,000. Not a good look. 1,000%. Now, if this was like at all, you know, like at the cribs or even in a, you know, somewhat public setting, I think Adam Silver would let it rock because, you know, he's still trying to figure out free agency, second apron draft. He's still trying to fix the product on the court.
8: For sure.
11: But the fact that this happened on an NBA, like, there's function, he's gonna be forced to suspend it. Bro, Latrell Sprewell choked out his coach. Nothing happened. Draymond Green got Jordan Poole traded. You know, these things happen often, and more often than not, we don't hear about it. But the fact that this was on, you know, like an NBA campus type thing.
8: Yeah.
11: Like, I think he has no choice but to snuff Bam. But
8: did Draymond Green get any sort of punishment for not?
11: Hell no. Hell no. He literally snuffed the dude and said, "You're going to Washington."
8: Yeah.
11: Get off my team. He hit him with the Harrison Ford. Get off my plane.
8: 310-840-4910. Should Bam Adebayo be reprimanded by the NBA for socking Tyler Herro? And are his actions justifiable? Tommy out in Michigan wanting to chime in. Tommy, terrific. What's up, pal?
12: Oh, yeah. What up, Linnell?
8: What up, dog? How you doing, man?
12: I think, you know what? I think Adam Silver has no choice. You know what? I agree with some of your callers. It's technically like felony assault, especially, you know, but I don't know.
8: He's 6'5 versus 6'11, Tommy. Come on now.
12: I know. You know what? I think he should be I think Adam Silver is going to come down with a big fine. I'm talking like maybe $250,000 fine.
8: It's going to be
12: that
8: big.
12: Sound outrageous?
8: I agree with you. No, it doesn't. When you consider the action, I mean,
12: Yeah, and he's probably not going to, there's probably going to be no police action. He's
8: right.
12: Probably not going to serve any, you know, a day in jail. And it was assault. If it was you or me, we'd be in jail for at least 30 days.
8: Hey, you know what? Tommy? Let's do this. Me and you, we can put our change together. We can get on the next flight to Vegas, and we're going to start roasting Bam Adebayo on social media. I want him to punch me in my eye. I'll sue him for everything he's got. Are you kidding me?
12: There you go.
8: If he's going to be that soft and that thin-skinned, man, it's absolutely ludicrous. Tommy, appreciate you chiming in as always, pal. 310-840-4910 is the number. I want your calls on this. Bam Adebayo punched Tyler Herro in the face. Should the NBA punish Bam Adebayo? And then are the actions justifiable? We'll take your calls on that. Plus, put a certain play-by-play announcer under the microscope. Fired for infidelity? Give you the details on that next. This is Westwood One Sports.
13: 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NFL training camps begin opening in 11 days. And yes, we're counting. You're home for the NFL. Westwood One Sports.
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0: 7 a.m. Eastern time. We're already halfway through this bad boy, man. Phone lines wide open for you. 310-840-4910. If you're just now joining us, I want your calls on this. A topic that I'm coming to find out is actually pretty polarizing. How about I just let Shams Charania of ESPN explain it to you? Let's hear Shams' explanation of what happened yesterday between former Heat teammates Bam Adebayo and Tyler Hero.
1: You see it, the Miami Heat staff?
2: Yeah, it's all love. It's all love in Miami. You know, I've seen a couple of the guys and coaching staff, Chris Quinn, Spo, you know, the front office guys. We're all good in Miami, and it's just the opportunity for both sides to reset, get a fresh start, and we're both, you know, super happy for this.
0: Does that sound like a man that just got punched in his face? That was Tyler Hero about a couple of hours after Bam Adebayo knocked him in his face. Here is Shams Charania of ESPN giving us his version of what happened. And you know how plugged in Shams is. When Shams speaks, we listen. Here's what Shams had to say on Bam versus Tyler Hero.
3: Kev, now former Miami Heat teammates Bam Adebayo and Tyler Hero got into a physical altercation on Friday morning here in Las Vegas. Sources tell me that Bam Adebayo struck Tyler Hero in the face area as they were walking off the practice court at a Las Vegas
0: hotel. Andrew, can we actually pause it for a second? I'm sorry. I'm not trying to make light of this, but like, I got to get on Shams' ass, bro. Can you be a person for a second? Well, Shams, you suck, bro. Compared to Woes,
4: he's
0: like, he has
4: such
0: no
4: a robot.
0: He's such a sources told me that he got struck in the eye and they had to be separated from one another. Like, give me some personality.
4: Dude, I mean,
0: you know what I'm
4: he
0: saying?
4: He got struck in the face area. What the hell is the face area?
0: Yeah,
4: just say the face.
0: Come on, dude. Every time he does a TV hit, bro, he's plugged in as anybody. I love that about him. We love the information that he gets. But, brother, come on, man. Let's run it back from the top, Andrew. Here is Shams explaining yesterday exactly what happened between Bam and Tyler Hero.
3: Kev, now former Miami Heat teammates Bam Adebayo and Tyler Hero got into a physical altercation on Friday morning here in Las Vegas. Sources tell me that Bam Adebayo struck Tyler Hero in the face area as they were walking off the practice court at a Las Vegas hotel. This happened when Bam Adebayo, I'm told, approached Tyler Hero about comments that Hero made on social media critiquing Bam after Hero was traded from Miami to Milwaukee over the last couple of weeks. And they were teammates for 7 years together. And we know over the last couple years, Hero's name has been in trade talks. But after some social media comments, Bam Adebayo, I'm told, approached Tyler Hero on it. That's when they got into a confrontation, a back and forth that culminated in Bam Adebayo striking Tyler Hero.
0: Let's open up the phones on this, guys. We'll be the judge, the jury, and the executioner. What should happen to Bam Adebayo? Is the behavior tolerable? 310-840-4910. If you're just joining us, I think Bam needs to grow a pair and get some thicker skin. Sticks and stones may break my bones. Words may never hurt. And he looks like a damn bully. 6'11 versus 6'5, the fact that Tyler Hero was able to speak about it, Bam didn't do a good enough job. 310-840-4910. Let's go to Pomona City Rider out in Pomona. Wants to chime in. What's going on?
5: Good morning. How you guys doing today, man? Keep doing what you're doing. Stay positive. And let's break this Bam out of Bayo,
0: yeah,
5: out of Bayo and Tyler Hero thing down. So the one thing that I'm not hearing a lot of is it happened in Las Vegas, right?
0: You know it did, didn't it? And there is an old saying about Las Vegas, ain't it?
5: What happens in Vegas stays in Vegas. But let's back up a little bit because don't Bam Adebayo's girlfriend, Asia Wilson, have such a stronghold on Las Vegas? You know, his girlfriend.
0: So yes, Asia. Uh-huh.
5: You're disrespecting him on his girlfriend's home court.
0: So you said it was justified because he did it on baby girl's territory. I hear what you're saying.
5: So you know that swings it a pendulum swings a different way. You know, So
0: it's a pride thing, brother. I feel what you're saying.
5: Yeah, that's what Shams and all them guys not mentioning. It's like, come on, man. You know, so you disrespect me, you know, in ways that, you know, it's debatable. But at the same time, you come.
0: But that's the thing, man. What could he have possibly said for him to punch him in his face?
5: Well, see, you're not going back. You at my girlfriend's house. So you're going to talk crazy to me.
0: That's the whole,
5: and
0: okay.
5: You come to my girlfriend's house, right, which is Las Vegas.
0: Are you a Heat fan?
5: I'm a Laker fan.
0: Oh, did wow. You, God, you, oh, God
5: Promoter,
0: bless you.
5: Hey, so look, Promoter City Rider, you know, diehard Laker, Dodgers, you know, you go like that, right? We can run through that, but that's neither here nor there. But
0: no,
5: so,
0: for sure. You just sounded like a Heat fan for a second, brother. I appreciate the call. We got to get to some other cats, but what a damn conspiracy that was, because he was in Asia Wilson's house, technically. It was justified. I don't think so. 310-840-4910. Bam Adebayo socked Tyler Hero in the eye yesterday as a result of some social media slander. Is the decision by Bam justifiable? And should the NBA discipline Bam Adebayo in this situation? 310-840-4910. I got Billy out in Toronto wants to check in. Billy the Kid, what's going on, man?
6: What's up, Manal? Listen, very, very simple and to the point. I mean, the question I ask is, why is Hero going on social media and doing this stuff?
0: Well, that's true.
6: I don't condone what they must not have liked each other as teammates, because what teammate would do that to another teammate, unless he was just trying to be, you know, right to the point and just said, you know, he could have played a little. But to go up and sucker punch somebody, it's just a cheap shot. Now, we don't know if it was a sucker punch or what, but or if they stood up and, you know, the big guy just socked him one before he could even fight back. But listen, they're going to fine him. They'll throw a charge at him and that. But, you know, I don't like that. If you're going to fight, square up and square. Don't sucker punch. And this, by the way, this went on like crazy all the time back in the day. There was
0: dude,
6: so this is
0: what my cousin was saying to me, man. My cousin was saying, man, this stuff probably happens way more than we know, and it just doesn't get reported. That's the surprising part.
6: Yeah, I agree with you. Listen, can I just touch on the Caitlin Clark thing for 1 second?
0: Yeah, real quick here, we got to hit the break here soon.
6: Yeah, listen. I'm going to come down and I'm going to say that this is a race issue. I think that if this was a black girl that was this good, I think that these. I think they'd be hugging it out after games. What the league needs to do is a couple of the black girls in this league do exactly.
0: Billy,
6: what
0: I'm going to have the Billy. We're going to agree to disagree, and I'm going to cut you short. You're now going to make me go back on the Caitlin Clark thing. Anybody that is questioning whether or not the physical play towards Caitlin Clark is racially motivated, you don't understand the fabric and culture of the W. It's probably the most physical basketball league in the world. And Caitlin Clark isn't the only youngster that gets mistreated or fouled hard. Angel Reese got brought to tears a couple of weekends ago. She was fouled so damn hard. They don't have a race problem. You can call it discrimination because the older players of this league hate on the younger players of the league. And it's been like that for a really, really long time in the W. This is not new at all. So I wouldn't call race. And those damn Republicans have much, much more important things to be worried about. Gabriel, calling out Miami. What's going on, Gabe?
7: What's up, my man? How you doing?
0: Doing good, brother. Appreciate
7: I just wanted to
0: you
7: touch on
0: in.
7: the Hero Bam subject, you know, living
0: yes,
7: down
0: sir.
7: Here in Miami, being in tune with the beat writers. So Hero called out Bam on his bag. You know, they never say pocket watch, man. You should never pocket watch another man. And Hero started talking about Bam being paid $60 million just for being an elite defender. So it takes a lot for Bam. You know, you never hear about him in the news or stuff like that, getting technical. So for him to throw that punch, I think it really definitely got under his skin, and it's been building up for a while. So just wanted to touch on that being down
0: so
7: here.
0: So
7: Miami,
0: so that, you know, context Bam's is that, that context is important, because pocket watching, we know, is a cardinal sin. I totally agree.
7: For sure.
0: But is it worth dropping a brother over it?
7: No, for sure. I definitely think it is.
0: You hear where I'm coming from, Gabriel? And look, the young. Yeah. If this was three, four, 5 years ago, this would be a whole different radio segment. I'd be all for him whooping his 100%. Ass. But I just am looking 100%. At it, man. You got to be better. You're a role model. Yeah, you're a leader. You know what I'm saying?
7: Especially being the leader of the Heat, you know, the culture, Pat Riley and stuff like that. You got to definitely be a little more even killed. So I appreciate you having me on,
0: yes,
7: man.
0: Yes, sir.
7: Let's go,
0: yeah, appreciate you as
7: LeBron
0: always,
7: comes back
0: man.
7: Down to South Beach.
0: Yes, sir. We're going to see what your Heat got in store for the Eastern Conference, man. I'm excited for the start of the NBA regular season. Dave is in Buffalo wanting to chime in. Dave, what's going on, man?
8: Hello?
0: Dave, what's up, pal?
8: Hey, can you hear me?
0: Yep, I got you.
8: Hey, man, love your show, man. You make me laugh so hard. That whole Bam thing and Hero thing, that reminds me of Will Smith and Chris Rock. I mean, you don't do that, man. You don't smack somebody.
0: So here's the thing. I'll be honest with you, and I've been very steadfast in my thoughts on this, right? I think it was unwarranted for him to put his hands on him. You talk about my wife now, Dave. You talk about my wife now.
8: You pull the guy off to the side. You know, don't do that. You just talk to the man to man.
0: Yeah.
8: Hey, you don't talk about his woman. You don't talk about his wife. Well, you don't just smack the guy, sucker punch him. I don't believe in that. You know, you pull him off the side, treat him like a man. I think that was wrong. I think he should have an assault charge against him. But, I mean, that's not usually Bam, but that's not right either.
0: That's the thing here, too, that's crazy, man. Everybody that has talked about this situation, whether on the phones or on social media, the people that know Bam and that have covered Bam, sweet soul, sweet individual, he was pissed off.
8: Exactly.
0: Bottom line.
8: Yeah, great teammate, good player, great teammate. But, I mean, Jordan used to call players all the time. Do you think someone's going to smack Jordan up the side of the head?
0: Exactly.
8: I mean, come on, they ain't gonna do that. I'm sure LeBron got on his teammates because he's a great player. You know, it's like you call out your teammates, you gotta play harder, and all of a sudden.
0: I think it was a bad example that was set by Bam. I appreciate you as always, Dave. Look forward to hearing from you soon, man. 310-840-4910 is the number. If you got any more calls on whether or not Bam Adebayo should be reprimanded for socking Tyler Hero, we'll take them. And then do you think the actions were warranted? 310-840-4910 is the number. When we come back, the latest in the LeBron James sweepstakes next on Westwood One Sports.
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1: Still kicking it with you as we get you up to 11 a.m. Eastern Time. Saturday morning sports with the youngest in charge, Linnell Willingham. Taking your calls on this. Bam Adebayo socking Tyler Hero yesterday. Should he be reprimanded by the association? And was the behavior warranted? 310-840-4910 is the number on that. The relationship between Hero and Bam is honestly a unique one. 7 years as teammates, a lot of highs, a lot of lows. Clearly, though, those two don't get along. Those two don't get along well with one another. If you're just tuning in, like, I think the behavior from Hero, from Bam is ridiculous. But I'm not going to act as if it's okay to pocket watch, right? I'm not going to act as if it's okay to slander your teammate online. I'm glad that one of our last callers out in California, brought that up. Like, maybe I haven't done a good enough job this morning of illustrating that. Like, the behavior from both parties, totally intolerable. Can't move forward with it. It's embarrassing on both fronts. Hero shouldn't be running his damn mouth. And then Bam Adebayo got to have tougher skin, man. 310-840-4910 is the number. If you're just now joining us, here's what Tyler Hero had to say a couple hours removed from getting knocked upside the head.
2: You see the Miami Heat staff?
3: Yeah, it's all love. It's all love in Miami.
1: I bet it is all love in Miami.
3: Coaching staff, Chris Quinn, Spo, the front office guys, we're all good in Miami, and it's just the opportunity for both sides to reset, get a fresh start, and we're both super happy for this.
1: When I saw the headline, and I'm sure a lot of you all out there can relate to this, when I saw the headline yesterday from Shams, mind you, let me story tell real quick. Like 45 seconds to a minute and a half before I saw the Shams notification, I saw a Chris Haynes tweet that had said James Harden was getting traded back to the Rockets. Now, somebody screenshotted an old Chris Haynes tweet, posted it, and made it look real. So when I first saw the Shams notification, I'm like, all right, I'm really getting bamboozled twice in the span of 2 minutes. And I had to really rub my eyes and really read this joint. I said, what the hell? It's no way. It's no way, man. And the first thing that I thought, I immediately started jazzing it. I'm telling my cousin, hey, Bam knocked Tyler Hero ass out. That's the first thing I said out of my mouth. It's Bam knocked out Tyler Hero. Exaggerating the hell out of it. Because it's a crazy situation. It deserves hyperbole. But I think it's a polarizing topic here. Especially when you consider the friendship of the two. Here is Tyler Hero and Bam Adebayo, ironically enough, under a calendar year ago, asking and answering the question of, if you were in a fight, which Heat teammate would you trust to have your back? Take a listen.
4: Who on the team will always have your back? No questions asked.
5: Who on the team will always have my back?
4: Like, if a fight breaks out, who's coming to save you? Not save you, but be next to you.
5: I mean, I would hope all of y'all. Consider I got all y'all back.
4: You had to choose one person, though, that's just
5: one person.
4: Come to the rescue.
5: Man.
4: With no OG no more.
5: I'm going to say T, just because we got the longest relationship.
4: Yeah, I'm coming.
1: Yeah, he's coming, all right. Coming for you on social media, talking trash and pocket watching. Now that we have the full scope of the relationship between the two, was Bam Adebayo justified in punching Tyler Hero? And should the NBA reprimand Bam Adebayo? 310-840-4910. Austin out in Santa Cruz wanting to chime in. Austin, what's going on, partner?
6: What's up, man? Hey, I probably have a different mindset on this, but I don't know how it preface this with. I don't know how it works in practice, but take a note from hockey. Their fights. They let it go. It's entertainment. Let them fight. You know, let them go. Get it out. You know, and if you look at hockey players, they let it roll off, and the next game they're hugging. You know, so it's you know, it is what it is. I can understand emotions get a you know get a best of people sometimes, sure. But as teammates, I don't know. Like I said, I don't know how it works in practice in hockey, but let it happen.
1: Strong thoughts, man. I appreciate you as always. So looking at it from that vantage point, and I'm glad he brought up hockey because there is a hockey. You know, the hockey culture is, you know, that fighting is not only tolerated, it's celebrated, right? Like, it's part of what draws folks to the sport. What I'll say about a hockey fight that's way different is you're on ice. It's pretty hard to land a solid punch, if we're being real, right? These hockey fights, yeah, they sometimes end up in blood, but is it really possible to whip somebody's ass on ice? I'm asking. If you answer it, answer me at 310-840-4910. I just think those hockey fights are nothing compared to what Bam Adebayo probably did to Tyler Herro. Remember, guys, 6'11 versus 6'4. 310-840-4910. Derek is out in Baltimore wanting to check in. What's going on?
7: Man, oh man, I think that was some punk stuff by Bam. So, for one, bro, I agree with you, by the way. Everything. Hey, that wasn't the place for that.
1: No, you know what I mean? Not at
7: you
1: all.
7: You handle that elsewhere. Not there. Another thing, I just had to look up how old he is, bro. He's 28.
1: Who, Bam?
7: I'm 40. Yeah, Bam's 28. Bro,
1: he know
7: I'm
1: better.
7: 40.
1: He know better.
7: That would have just rolled off my skin. But the reason why I bring up the age is because, bro, he with this soft generation. This generation soft now, bro.
1: Hey, look, I'm 28, Derek. Derek, I'm 28. I don't know how long you've been listening, brother. I told the story earlier, man. I lost my mom at 10 years old. How many yo mama jokes you think I heard growing up throughout the course of my life? How many of them led to me fighting? You know what I'm saying?
7: Bro, I was born in the 80s. I was raised in the 90s. We grew up on all kind of getting jokes on and everything.
1: For sure.
7: I'm like,
1: sure.
7: Bro, he tweeted a couple things. Okay. He tweeted basketball stuff. And it was facts. It ain't like he tweeted something personal. You right. know what I'm saying? If he had tweeted something personal.
1: So the pocket watching piece can be taken as personal. But I get what you're saying.
7: Okay, so the pocket watching. All right, so Tyler, it's a little blame on him too. Like, you know,
1: no,
7: this is a generation of Twitter fingers. And you want to, you know what I mean, you want to kind of talk a little tough on the internet. This era, man, is just crazy. It's soft, it's weak, but Bam, now here's another thing, though. This is my biggest point.
1: Mm-hmm.
7: Hey, Bam, if that was Giannis, LeBron, and Draymond, you know you wouldn't have done nothing. You wouldn't have done. I don't mean to bring race into it.
1: Yeah, look,
7: and look,
1: that's the part that, like, you saying the quiet part out loud, Derek. If he wasn't 6'4", I don't think he does it.
7: Hey, look, like I said, if that was Draymond,
1: you might have had
7: something to say to Draymond, but you know good and well you wouldn't have swung. You wouldn't even have thought about
1: him. You wouldn't have tried him. It's a disrespect to Herro. He thinks he's soft. That's the other part
7: of it. You see pretty boy Tyler Herro.
1: Yeah.
7: Old pretty boy short dude. Yeah, I can take him. Because we all know how that is in school. The bully.
1: I know how
7: it goes. Want to go to the little dudes, but
1: that's how it works.
7: Man, you got to do better.
1: Derek, I appreciate you as always, brother, man. Let's go to Chris in California. What's up, Chris?
8: Yeah. What's up, baby? First time caller, man. But
1: appreciate
8: I've been enjoying
1: you,
8: the show. So, yeah, man. It's like you got to make good choices, you know what I'm saying, especially being a celebrity.
1: Yeah.
8: You know, that's just one. Two, I just got caught up in the domestic violence, but it wasn't me. I got hit. And okay. So, you know...
1: I don't mean to laugh or make light. Did she whoop your ass, brother?
8: No, man. You know what?
1: I'm joking. I'm playing.
8: No, it's all good. I can laugh at it out. You know, I'm a big dude, and she hit me, dog, and they ended up taking her to jail.
1: Oh, my Lord.
8: You see what I'm saying?
1: She must have clocked.
8: So they're not playing around no more with you just, you know, swinging no more, man.
1: No,
8: you know
1: for
8: what
1: sure,
8: I mean?
1: For
8: like.
1: Sure. It's not a good look, man. It's not a good look. And especially, I like the last caller that brought up. I like what the last caller brought up. Talking about his age, man. You got to have thicker skin. That's been my point throughout this.
8: Man.
1: Have thicker skin, brother. That's it.
8: Man, self-control, brother. You know, tone down your attitude, man. Walk away so y'all can have.
1: And you know what else? You know what else we ain't hit on, brother? You know what else we ain't hit on?
8: Yes, sir.
1: Tyler Herro must have struck a nerve. Something he said. He must be insecure about his defense. He must be insecure about how much money he's making.
8: Touched him up. Ooh, and that's another thing. You know, you're going to get touched on the money. You're a celeb. Yep. Now they really got to go after you. That was just a bad choice, bro.
1: I appreciate the call as always, brother. I hope to hear from you soon, man. 310-840-4910 is the number here on another edition of Saturday Morning Sports with the youngest in charge. A lot more to get to. Should we keep things messy? Let's do it. I'll tell you why coming up on the other side of the break. Why Victor Wembanyama, contrary to popular belief, has put every so-called star to shame in the world of the NBA. I'll tell you why next here on Saturday Morning Sports with the youngest in charge, Linnell Willingham.
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14: 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A couple more calls to wrap up here. Rod in Texas wants to chime in on Bam Adebayo versus Tyler Hero. Rod, good morning to you, man. Was Bam justified in punching Tyler Hero? And then do you think he should be reprimanded by the NBA?
15: No, you don't reprimand him, because here's the thing, and this is something I noticed nobody

0: mentioning. Mm-hmm. Now, we don't know exactly what Tyler Hero said when Bam confronted him, especially with people around. You know, you get that big cup of courage, Napoleon syndrome kick in. Bam, not a rough physical type of person. So Tyler might have tried to handle him kind of rough.
1: Now, that's given the benefit of the doubt in this situation, and I agree. We don't know.
0: You just played a video, your clip. Mm-hmm. Listening to those two guys on the clip, who would you say would be more aggressive? Bam seemed real soft-spoken kind of guy.
1: I agree. I hear what you're saying.
0: People around, mm-hmm. We know everybody get a little cup of courage when people around and people watching.
1: Of course. Of course.
0: So, and you know what?
1: Especially athletes.
0: Draymond Green, we've only saw Draymond Green punch Jordan Poole in a sneak. Everybody else, he kick in the nuts and run away. We know the loudest person in the room is always the softest person in the room. He's just selling wolf tickets.
1: Yeah.
0: We know that.
1: No, man, that's the reality of it.
0: Just a little bit.
1: Yeah. I think... And I was talking about it during the break. Like, I've been critical of him. One, because I'm holding him to a higher standard. He's a leader of that organization. He knows better. And then this is my thing, Rod. It's 6'11 versus 6'5, brother. Like, come on, man.
0: This is a fight. You don't only weigh in boxing. There's no rules in a street fight. If there's a brick on the ground, you hit him with that brick. If we're going to weigh in, we go to a boxing ring.
1: I appreciate the call, Rod. My Uncle Steven got hit upside the head with a brick.
2: That caller was a straight up OG.
1: No, telling it to us like a T.I. is, man. He ain't say anything wrong. I agree with most of what he said. It's just a very, very unique situation here. 310-840-4910 is the number. Trent is in Vermont. What up, Trent?
3: What's up, man? How's it going?
1: Going swell, brother. Appreciate you checking in, man.
3: So first time listening to you, I was driving home. Heard you talking about hockey fights.
1: Yeah.
3: I think it's kind of comical because basketball players are just taller soccer players, the softest guys out there. They're wet toilet paper when it comes down to it. You could pick any hockey guy, any name out of a hat, they're going to beat the living daylights out of any NBA player. Doesn't matter who it is.
1: That
3: last guy talking about a street fight, grabbing a brick, doesn't matter. A hockey player is going to beat the wheels off of you.
1: So I wouldn't say anybody, but I get where you're going.
3: Connor McDavid would beat the wheels off of LeBron James.
1: Connor McDavid is who you chose?
3: Yep. It doesn't matter who it is.
1: 310. I appreciate the call. 310-840-4910. I'm doing...
2: Connor David just can't beat the other teams in the West. What are you talking about, LeBron? Like, win a cup.
1: So, McDavid plays for, what, Edmonton, right?
2: Yeah, the Edmonton Oilers. I think he just recently got an extension, too. But yeah, now he's a tough luck loser. You know, lost to the Panthers twice in the Stanley Cup Finals. Didn't make the Finals this year. He's like, bro, he's the new Mike Trout.
1: I am
2: great player, no ring.
1: Well, you're not wrong. Why am I Connor McDavid? Are you kidding? Tell the last caller, if you're listening, call back in. You're telling me 6'1" Connor, he would get his ass whipped by LeBron James.
2: Now, LeBron is the wrong example to use. LeBron, you know, listen, maybe he's not the most tough mentally guy out there, but LeBron's a physically imposing dude. He's not going to get bowled over by Connor McDavid.
1: 6'8" versus 6'1", guys.
2: Connor McGregor, sure, but not Connor McDavid.
1: Speaking of Connor McGregor, we'll talk about him in exactly 45 minutes. That's what you call a tease in the old radio industry. Is he?
2: What a pro.
1: What a pro. What a pro. 310-840-4910. Speaking of what a pro, yesterday we got big time basketball news, non Tyler Hero getting snuffed division. Victor Wembanyama, who you all know, I'm probably the biggest Wemby fan on this network, one of the bigger Wemby fans in the entire national media. Victor Wembanyama yesterday decided to sign a $252 million max extension with the San Antonio Spurs. The deal includes a player option in the fifth season. What Wemby did, though, I think is super commendable. He decided to take the 25% max instead of the 30% supermax escalators. The deal is going to save the Spurs $50 million over the course of it. Victor Wembanyama, in that move to take this pay cut, is showing you, once again, his desire to win is greater than every other athlete in the NBA. The same brother, he was crying after he punched his ticket to the finals because he cares. He's desperate. He wants to win. He wants to win so bad that he was willing to take a significant pay cut. A significant pay cut. In order for the Spurs to be able to build this roster moving forward. Thoroughly impressed. Thoroughly impressed by Victor Wembanyama. And I think it opens up the door for a very unique conversation. And I want you to line up on the phones with this as well at 310-840-4910. Why don't more athletes do what Victor Wembanyama just did? And I'm seeing people on social media talking about some, oh, I hate seeing billionaires being given a discount. Do y'all Bamas not understand how the damn salary cap works? This ain't the NFL where you can just manipulate the cap all you want. The NBA's cap is real. So what Wemby did was save the Spurs money against the cap so they can put a better roster around him. Something that I think should happen far more often than it does in the world of professional sports. Doesn't happen enough. Doesn't happen enough. And if I'm being honest, right, looking at it in hindsight, some of these stars out there, and Jalen Brunson did it. I should have came with some more examples other than Jalen Brunson, but he's the one that sticks out. It's something that should be common practice. Tom Brady did it, obviously, a lot in the NFL. But this should be common practice, man. If you really are about that action, boss, if you're really interested in winning above everything else, why would you not do it, man? You're already a millionaire. And if you're worth the damn, you got the ability to earn the money that you lost on the contract. You got the chance to earn that and make it back up in endorsements off the floor. Why do we never question athletes and their desire to win? Do we have the right to question athletes and their desire to win based off of the lack of pay cuts that we're seeing? And I'm not even going to call it a pay cut, because that's not the right term. He took less money to give the Spurs financial flexibility. Why don't more pro sports stars do this? 310-840-4910. I immediately question, in hindsight, the desire of others to win. How bad do you really want it? How much does it actually mean to you? Because Victor Wembanyama is showing you here in real time that, look, I can make all of the money, but I care about winning championships. I think what he is doing should be applauded. Tweeted this out yesterday. Spurs family, I'm here to stay, whatever it takes. And when he says whatever it takes, he is showing you in real time by taking the pay cut, he literally means whatever it takes. Bottom line, whatever it takes, he's willing to do it. Should more athletes have this mentality? Why don't more athletes have this mentality? 310-840-4910 is the number. And I'll be real here. I immediately think about calling out and questioning the give a damn level. How bad do you really want to win? T out in Miami wants to chime in. What's going on?
4: Yeah, I wanted to respond to that guy who said that hockey players would beat any NBA player. I think he need to interview James Johnson, a former Miami Heat player. Better yet, he need to talk to Whiteside, Hakeem Whiteside. That is, there's no way that most of those NBA players could be, get beat up by a hockey guy on any given day. Sorry, but that's just not gonna happen.
1: Well, we knew he was. I mean, he was tripping. Nobody took much. Took him serious is what I would say. Someone else typed in the YouTube chat saying, it doesn't matter. LeBron is soft. Connor McDavid isn't. Simple as that. If you think 6'1" Connor McDavid, would beat up 6'8" LeBron James, you're on crack. I don't know how else to put it. Like, I know that was very harsh, but y'all pick up what I'm putting down, man. 310-840-4910 is the number. I want to move on to the latest in the LeBron James sweepstakes. Let you hear from his agent, one of the power players in all of pro sports, the mega agent, Rich Paul, had this to say about where things currently stand in the sweepstakes for the greatest player of all time, LeBron James.
5: Pitches, I don't know about pitches, but, you know, listen, I think there's a there's communication from players directly to him, and obviously I handle it from an organization perspective, but, look, I think it's admirable the way he sought after today, and it's a testament to his hard work, and so we're taking this thing very seriously, but at the same time, We're having fun. I think it's great for the fans. But, you know, this is something that it's his decision, and he's earned the right to make whatever decision he wants. And so I just tell him, take your time, and whenever you're ready, just let me know.
1: Doesn't he make it seem so easy? Whenever you're ready, just let me know, LeBron. I'm going to bring a thought to the table here that a lot of you are going to disagree with. What we've been told throughout this process was been constantly repeated throughout this process is that LeBron James is going to take his time in terms of making a decision. LeBron James isn't going to rush into a decision in terms of choosing his next destination, where he will ultimately play next. I think a lot of different teams have shown interest, right? 27 teams was the number that was reported, right? And according to Rich Paul, they've narrowed the list down. There is a dark horse in this whole thing. There is a dark horse in this thing that isn't being talked about enough. To me, that is the Washington Wizards. Here is why LeBron James is going to be a member of the Washington Wizards. LeBron James is going to be a member of the Wizards because Rich Paul is going to owe the Wizards organization a massive, massive favor. Why is that? In August, Anthony Davis is eligible for a four-year, $275 million max extension. An extension that he has no business receiving when you consider the lack of basketball that he's played over the past several seasons. But Will Dawkins, the general manager of the Washington Wizards, smart dude, has come out and pretty much professed that, yeah, when we're able to have those conversations, we'll have them. It would be organizational malpractice for the Washington Wizards to sign Anthony Davis to a four-year 275 Supermax. A fireable offense is what that would be. When you consider the lack of games that Anthony Davis has played over the past several seasons. I'll give you the exact numbers here. Mr. Glass is what some people have nicknamed him. Street Clothes is what others have nicknamed him. He didn't get those nicknames for no reason. Anthony Davis in 2020. Five played 20 games. The year prior played just 51 games. The year prior played just 42 games. Anthony Davis hasn't played over 51 games since 2023, yet the Wizards are going to give him a Supermax extension? I don't think so. The only way that that Supermax would be warranted is if LeBron James came attached to it. As a favor to the Wizards for giving out that terrible-ass contract to Anthony Davis, Rich Paul client, by the way, we'll give you LeBron James. And with LeBron James on the Wizards in the Eastern Conference, they, without a shadow of a doubt, would be the odds-on favorite. Some of you all are thinking, Jesus Christ, what's this guy been drinking this morning? I'm drinking real juice. See, everybody thinks they know everything. But in reality, we all know nothing. But we do know this. Rich Paul runs the NBA. Rich Paul runs the NBA. And when you've got that type of clout, when you've got that type of motion, as I like to refer to it as, the world is your oyster. Life is one big Burger King where you just have it your way. It's how we roll, man. It is Rich Paul's NBA, and the rest of us are just living in it. I want your calls on Victor Wembanyama at 310-840-4910. Wemby making the honorable choice to save the Spurs $50 million on his Supermax extension. Why don't we see this happen more often? And do we have the right to question players and their desire to win based off of this situation? 310-840-4910 is the number. Your calls and more of me yapping about sports next.
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0: the numbers. Victor Wembanyama. Does he deserve some flowers, some extra credit, some kudos for taking less than the max extension from the San Antonio Spurs? To me, it proves his desire to win. Do we now have the right to question other players' desire to win based off of this not being something that happens, you know, routinely in the world of the NBA? 310-840-4910. So during the commercial, I'll be honest here. During the commercial, I was doom scrolling, right? And
1: same here.
0: Cameron Boozer highlights came up. That matchup between him and Caleb Wilson last night. I know Caleb went crazy and broke the scoring record for the summer league in the summer league debut, but like, dog.
1: Boozer actually won.
0: those two, exactly. Boozer actually won, and those two battled, man. I thought it was a excellent performance. Ronald is in Florida wanting to check in. Ronald, what you got for us, man? We got Ronald? No Ronald. 310-840-4910 is the number. Ronald, if you're on the line, stay there. We'll get to you coming up here momentarily. I just stunned, though, man. Just stunned at the way that the summer league is gone for the young pups. And we talked about this earlier. Their ability to live up to the hype and the expectations at this point, it's impressive. Ronald is in Florida. What's up, Ronald?
2: Yeah, man. You got me now?
0: Yep, I got you. What's going on?
2: Okay, yeah, man. These kids coming up, yeah, they're going to be really nice, man. But I'm agreeing with everything that you're saying about Rich Paul, man. This dude is Drew Rosenhaus. It's just a matter of time before there's a complete Rich Paul team, man. But, dude, Tyrese Maxey is starving, bro. Jaylen Brown got a huge chip on his shoulder. VJ Edgecombe is a dog. Nick Nurse is a championship-winning coach.
0: But would LeBron's role in Philly be too small for him to be accepting of it?
2: Oh no, I'm with you. I'm assuming LeBron goes to the Wizards. I sold you on it. Yeah, that's the same thing I was thinking. Especially to bring up the monster under LeBron, dude.
0: Come on, man. You want to talk about? And it's not just the monster. Some of the other young wings that the Wizards have as well, man. And I think on this Wizards team, he'd be able to play a role that's big enough offensively to compete, to where his ego would be stroked properly. To your point. In Philadelphia, Maxey needs shots. Edgecombe in year two is going to need more shots. You just acquired Jaylen freaking Brown. You've got Joel Embiid, who takes 15, 20 shots a night. There's not enough basketballs for LeBron in Philly, I don't think.
2: Oh, no. I'm assuming he goes to Washington, but even with that, dude, I don't see them getting past the Sixers. Man, Jaylen Brown is starving to get at Jason Tatum, dude. I don't see them getting past him.
0: So Philly, to me, is the best team in the Eastern Conference right now, and I appreciate the call, brother. Right now, as currently constructed, they are the best team within the landscape of the East. I think they've got depth. I like the starters. Here's the other piece, right? We know about Jaylen Brown. We know about Maxey. We know about Edgecombe. They drafted LeBaron Filon Jr., out of the University of Alabama. And if you watch college basketball this year, and if you've watched the summer league to this point, CBG, certified bucket getter. Talking about LeBaron Filon. So now they've got scoring punch off the bench, and guess who they signed to a veteran's minimum contract, guys? Anfernee Simons, dog. They brought in Dean Wade. What don't the Sixers have? All they're missing. And I love the way Adembona played last year in the playoffs. They need one more front court piece. And that's it. This is a damn near flawless roster. Now, obviously, LeBaron Filon's going to have to play big. Him and Simons off the bench is not nothing to play with. I just look at Philly. Even if Joel Embiid, and people keep saying, well, Embiid's not going to be able to stay healthy. Even if Embiid doesn't stay healthy, the Sixers are fine. They are. 310-840-4910 is the number. I just, I don't know, man. I continue, whenever we have this conversation, whenever Philly is brought up, when Jaylen Brown was acquired, I said they were the best team in the Eastern Conference. Since then, they've signed Anfernee Simons, and LeBaron Fylon has made his summer league debut, and they've signed Dean Wade. So, say what you want, man. Bob Myers is cooking. Bob Myers is cooking. Bob Myers did something that was totally unprecedented as well. He went on Rich Paul's podcast and basically was making a pitch on behalf of the Sixers for LeBron. If that doesn't scream sports in 2026, I don't know what does. A basketball talent evaluator, a high-ranking official in an organization, going on an agent's podcast to recruit a guy. If that doesn't scream 2026 sports, I don't know what does. We're going to get to a major return to the Octagon coming up in about 14 minutes or so. I do want to rehash the conversation we were having earlier about the WNBA as well, coming up here momentarily. But 310-840-4910, if you've got any calls on Victor Wembanyama and that entire ordeal of him taking a pay cut. Mike is in Buffalo. What's up, Mike?
3: Hello.
0: Mike, what's up, man?
3: Yeah, I want to say, when you're talking about giving Victor Wembanyama his flowers for taking less money, my question is, what percentage of the salary cap is his contract going to be? Because that's where you're really doing the team a favor. And how is it structured? Are you going to be allowing for the team to go out and get other killers that are going to help you in the years to come? And
0: when we they're saving $50 million over the course of four seasons. So
3: over four seasons, but is that going to be enough to allow them to bring in what they need to be a championship level team?
0: Do we know what is enough? You're trying to make So what I hear, the tone and tenor that you're taking is you're saying, oh, we took a pay cut, but not a big enough pay cut. Don't move the goalposts.
3: No, I'm
0: here.
3: Saying it's nice that he took a pay cut, but is that really going to make a difference in their being able to acquire talent?
0: Look at what it did for the New York Knicks. It's the same pay cut that Jalen Brunson took with the Knicks. Look at what it allowed them to do in terms of the other trades that they were able to spend. So, I do think that move gives them the financial flexibility and freedom they need to put a legitimate squad on the floor.
3: If that's the case, then he does deserve credit. The only other thing I want to say is you're talking about guys fighting. I think you're as a lifelong wrestler, I think you're concerned too much about height and length. If you don't know how to use your length and your height, it doesn't matter.
0: Can I ask you the question then? You think Connor McDavid would whip LeBron James's ass?
3: No. I think if you don't know how to, it depends on the two dogs in the fight. There's plenty of tough guys in the NBA.
0: No, for sure. And I think the point that you're making is like, the size isn't the size means nothing if you can't use it to your advantage.
3: If you saw Daniel Cormier in a Pizza Hut parking lot, you didn't know he was Daniel Cormier. You think he could scrap?
0: Probably not. It's crazy that you brought him up. Because I was watching the weigh-in last night for Conor McGregor and Max Holloway coming up later. And you're right. Me and my boy are looking at each other saying, man. And Cormier's out of shape at this point, too. Still looks like he'd whip somebody's ass. I don't know if I'd try him. He's built like a tank.
3: He'd whip me. He'd whoop me and five of my friends.
0: Yeah, I'm about to say, man. He's built like a tank. I appreciate the call as always, man. 310-840-4910. I feel like we've gone so many different places this morning. Honestly.
1: As we should.
0: That's what we do here on Saturday Morning Sports. Our lead story this morning was Caleb Wilson in his performance last night in the NBA Summer League. For those of you that are just now joining us that are not hip to what Caleb Wilson accomplished last night, or even who Caleb Wilson is, the fourth overall pick in this past year's NBA draft, that just passed this past month in June. Caleb Wilson made his summer league debut last night for the Chicago Bulls and broke the summer league debut scoring record, dropping 35 last night in a matchup against the number 3 overall pick, Cameron Boozer. Caleb Wilson's story, what Caleb Wilson has had to overcome over the past 5 months, I think makes last night even more special. He broke his wrist towards the tail end of the college basketball season. He missed the NCAA tournament, and ultimately, him not playing for North Carolina led to Hubert Davis getting fired. He hasn't been on a basketball court and played in a basketball game, rather, in 5 months. In his first game action, drops 35 points on 12 of 21 shooting. Here is the kicker, and what's really got me feeling like, hey, this kid may end up being the best kid in the class. He went 7 of 27. 7 of 27 during his freshman campaign at the University of North Carolina. Last night, Caleb Wilson knocked down 7 three-point shots. Step-back threes. Catch-and-shoot threes. Off the dribble. Everything you wanted, he gave it to you. His performance last night, tremendous individually. But when you look big picture here, at the start of summer league, for this 2026 NBA rookie class, a rookie class that I told you all, I think, has the chance to rival that 03 class spearheaded by LeBron, Carmelo, Dwayne Wade, Chris Bosh. I think this 26 class is going to rival the 2003 class. And I think after the first week or so of summer league, they have lived up to expectations. From Caleb Wilson, in his ferocious debut, to A.J. DeBanza in his ridiculous debut the other night against Darren Peterson. Cameron Boozer has been a steady Eddie throughout the course of this summer league. And then Darren Peterson has been as advertised. Those four dudes have all NBA potential. And the one I had the most questions about was Cameron Boozer. Would he have the athleticism to be able to score and function at the NBA level? He's knocking down three-pointers. He's getting to the cup. He's defending at a high level. If you watched his defense against Caleb Wilson last night, if you Grizzlies, the Jazz, the Bulls, or the Wizards, you struck gold this past June, and the player you drafted is going to change the course of history for your franchise forever. Caleb Wilson, obviously, super emotional post game after his big time performance in his summer league debut. He had this to say about getting his whistle wet with some NBA action.
4: I mean, honestly, like, I cried before I played today. I mean, it's been 5 months to a day since the last time I played, and I've just been really emotional because I haven't been able to play, and I felt terrible because my team lost in the tournament and my coach got fired. It just was a lot for me at that point. So coming out today was just like, it just felt like I've been waiting so long for this opportunity, and I'm just glad I got to come out here and play.
0: I mean, you want to talk about raw emotion, wearing it on your sleeve? He cried before the game, man. That's how much it means to this kid. Shout out to Caleb Wilson, man. A lot to be proud of if you're a Tar Heel fan, if you're a Bulls fan.
1: I can't wait for him to cry after winning an NBA championship with the Bulls.
0: Dude, normally I'd tell you, you're tripping. Your Bulls are never going to win a championship. Brother, depending on how good this kid ends up being, like this is a kid that's got like top five overall potential. Like he's going to be a perennial all-NBA guy at the peak of his powers. Hell, if he's going to knock down jump shots at that rate, he's got the highest upside of anybody in this entire class. And I can't believe I'm saying that here on July the 11th. 310-840.
1: Zach Collins won't be on that team.
0: Well, yeah. who is on the Bulls at this point? Like,
1: I mean, they signed him to the dumbest contract that you could say, think of. Like, guy barely plays any games whatsoever. It's Caleb Wilson's, Josh Giddey. I think Dillingham's still on that team. Mataz Buzelis. Yeah, Claxton.
0: Him and Buzelis are going to be a hell of a 1-2 punch.
1: Yeah.
0: Buzelis can play.
1: Yeah, he can play.
0: So I'm arrows pointing up, I would say, for the Chicago Bulls in the future of their basketball organization, man. Let's do this. We talked about Bam Adebayo whipping Tyler Hero's ass.
1: Bam!
0: Is Conor McGregor going to whip Max Holloway's ass? We answer that question coming up next here on Westwood One Sports.
5: We know you're jonesing for some football just like we are. NFL training camps begin opening in 11 days. And yes, we're counting. Your home for the NFL. 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
1: One final segment as we wrap things up here on Saturday Morning Sports with the youngest in charge, Lynnell Willingham, getting you up to 11 a.m. Eastern time. It's been an eventful show. Shouldn't surprise anyone. That's how we get down here on Saturday Morning Sports. But we have talked the return of Aaron Donald. We've talked about the ridiculous summer league debut from Bulls rookie Caleb Wilson. We've talked about the uniqueness of this 2026 draft class. We've talked about the WNBA. 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You can check us out on YouTube as well. Just search Westwood One Sports Night. And if you want to keep the conversation rolling with me on social media, it is at N-E-L-L underscore BTP. Versatility, the name of the game for this morning show. Can we take our talents to the octagon? Conor McGregor returning this weekend, tonight, against Max Holloway, UFC 329. It's going to set a new gate record for the company. Can I repeat that for those of you that don't understand the significance? UFC 329 tonight is going to be the largest ticket gate that the UFC has had in the history of this promotion. And they're doing it with one of the biggest draws in the game. We don't know if Conor McGregor is still an elite fighter, right? We haven't seen Conor McGregor inside of the octagon in 5 years. 5 years, man. They call him the Notorious for a reason, though, man. This dude is one of the most decorated combat sports athletes in the history of the world. Special fighter. Will he win tonight? To see a return of this magnitude, no matter if you're a UFC fan or not, you have to appreciate it. It has to move the needle for you. And I wonder, right? We talk about this with the WNBA a lot. Star power is everything. I think the one thing that UFC has done a good job of is building, creating stars. Conor McGregor is one of the latest. His opponent, ironically enough, Max Holloway, this isn't the first time these two have locked horns. They fought 13 years ago, if I'm not mistaken. And Conor McGregor beat the hell out of Max Holloway. Since then, though, Max Holloway has been on an absolute tear. Our friends at the DraftKings Sportsbook have Conor McGregor as a pretty big underdog, right? Max Holloway minus 225 to win. So he's a pretty heavy favorite in this one. I did something totally out of the norm for myself last night, and I said it earlier, if y'all were paying attention. I watched the weigh-in for this fight. Never watched a weigh-in before in my life. I hate scales. Clearly, as a big man, right? But just the whole theatrics of it all, Dana White, Joe Rogan, they all deserve credit. TKO, the entire sports group. They have done a good job keeping the give a damn level high in UFC when the star power simply doesn't exist. If we're being frank, I remember Forrest Griffin, Daniel Cormier, right? Conor McGregor. The star power doesn't exist in the UFC that once did. And I think their sport has taken a hit as a result. There is no surprise that the biggest ticket gate in UFC history comes in the return of one Conor McGregor. Doesn't surprise me at all. He's a cash cow, baby. It's what he is. What I'm curious to know is where he goes from here. He spoke about getting back into the boxing ring. Remember, he fought Floyd Money Mayweather.
2: Fight is a loose word.
1: Yeah. He played tiddlywinks with Floyd Money Mayweather. By the way, can we talk about Floyd for a second?
2: Please.
1: Why? He gets such a bad rap and gets talked about in such a negative light because he's
2: especially
1: financially,
2: by 50 Cent.
1: Because he's financially irresponsible. Why don't we try to help the brother instead of hating on him? The most sexy thing to do as a boxing fan in 2026 is call Floyd Mayweather broke. How broke is he? Just because he's back in the ring, don't assume he's broke. He got mouths to feed. He has families to feed, plural. So I don't assume that Floyd is just broke because he's back in the ring. Oh, he filed for bankruptcy too, Linnell. Well, if you know anything about bankruptcy, that's the last thing I would categorize you as, is after filing for bankruptcy.
2: Straight
1: is broke.
2: Straight up.
1: I mean, seriously.
2: Bankruptcy is a rich people thing to do now.
1: I'm about to say. So, I'm fascinated by it all, ladies and gentlemen. Conor McGregor, Max Holloway, locking horns tonight. UFC 329. And Carlos, how big of a UFC fan are you?
2: I know of it. That's about it.
1: Can someone, maybe on the phones, we got like 2 minutes left here. 310-840-4910. It's UFC 329. What the hell does the 329 stand for?
2: I want to say that's how many cards they've put on. This might be the 329th like card.
1: There's no way. Is that,
2: it's
1: is
2: been
1: that what
2: around
1: it is,
2: for
1: Andrew?
2: Quite some time, dude.
1: So that Andrew's confirmed. Andrew, are you a UFC guy?
3: Not really, just because you got to pay for each fight.
1: Is tonight free?
3: No, I think you got to pay.
1: Damn. I think it's going to be streamed on like Paramount or something. I got to check that out. If there's an actual, like pay-per-view price for tonight. But damn, they've had 300. That's it? Hasn't UFC been around for like ever? They've only had 329 cards. Number seems kind of low. Since we're talking to UFC, I think it's a great time to tell you all, that I am going to be entering the 2027 Royal Rumble. no, I'm kidding.
2: Is that I'm right? Kidding. You're going to do the Drew Carey where you get in, see somebody come in, and you're like, I'm out.
1: Man, I'll never. That was my. You just referenced my favorite Royal Rumble, Carlos, because my
2: How about that?
1: Because my favorite wrestler won it. That was one of the best Royal Rumbles of all time. Royal Rumble 2001. Look at you, you attitude era Mark. You.
2: Oh yeah, big time. I mean, better than, you know, when, you know, Shinsuke Nakamura won the Royal Rumble. I completely forgot about that.
1: Yeah, that weird guy. I mean, just the weirdest bit. Your promotion, I'm calling it your promotion. Your promotion has had some strange characters. Did you see we caught up with Big E this week, Carlos? Myself and Denton Day.
2: Really? No, I didn't.
1: We did. We had Big E on the show promoting his new book that he's getting ready to drop. His testimony, his story, for those of you that are not familiar, is one of the best. Go check out that conversation on our Westwood One Sports Night YouTube account as we caught up with WWE legend Big E. That's going to do it, though, for Saturday Morning Sports. Appreciate you, Andrew. Appreciate you, Carlos, with a K. Most importantly, thank you for all of your calls. 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
9: 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I'm Erica Herskowitz. Viral sensation Erling Haaland and Norway will be playing in their first ever World Cup quarterfinal today when they kick off against England at Hard Rock Stadium in Miami. Haaland was born in England and plays in the Premier League for Man City, which is why he says playing against club teammates today feels a little odd.
10: For me, it's super special because I play in England and I'm born in England. And you also play against teammates and everything. So it's not weird, but it's, I don't know the name in English. It's a funny game and it's going to be nice.
9: Norway enters today's tilt after their historic 2-1 round of 16 win over Brazil, with Haaland scoring twice before Neymar's stoppage time penalty. The second match of the day has Argentina battling Switzerland in Kansas City. I'm Erica Herskowitz, Westwood One Sports.
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0: a nice little setup. I've been doing a couple shows here over the last couple days. And he's been good. So hopefully, that continues upstairs.
1: All right. Let's start with the NBA though, man, because the summer league action's been going, and we got a couple of the top picks squaring off earlier this week. And the headline to this point in time has been Caleb Wilson and what he was able to do for the Chicago Bulls in summer league action. And we can get into how much stock we put into this, but you dropped 35 points. That's the most of anybody in this rookie class so far. Yeah, it's summer league, but that's going to get people's attention. But I think, I don't know about you, the most impressive part of seeing Caleb Wilson, who we all know had the injury problems this past year in college, is he was somebody that people were worried about his perimeter game, right? Like you and I talked in the college basketball season, I remember back probably in February or so when you were filling in with me a little bit about his squad and what he brings to the table and heading into the draft, what maybe the questions were. And it was, hey, can he shoot the 3-point ball? And I get it. It's small sample size here, but I think Bulls fans should be pretty excited to see that he already made more threes here in summer league than he did last year at North Carolina.
0: 100%. You know, these top four picks are so talented, as we know. DeBance, Peterson, Boozer, who played against Wilson last night, who also played pretty well. Peterson was the only guy, the four, Alex, that is kind of labeled as an elite shooter and a good three-point shooter. DeBance, Wilson, Boozer, to your point, these guys, that was really the question mark. And in today's NBA, we know that's a big part of the game, is to be able to shoot threes. All these guys are so talented, and if they can add that to their arsenal and to their game, they're going to be unguardable. So yeah, if you're a Bulls fan, like you said, 35 points, was knocking down his threes last night. It was the first game he played since he had to get shut down at Carolina because of the wrist injury. But Wilson looked good, man, and there were a lot of NBA analysts like Charles Barkley out there and Jay Williams, who they were saying at the time that they would have taken a long look at Caleb Wilson going number one because of the athleticism, the raw talent, the ability. And again, if this is what he develops into and he's able to knock down his 3-point shot, the Bulls are probably going to have their best player since Derrick Rose.
1: This is what Caleb Wilson even had to say about returning to the floor since that that injury.
2: I mean, honestly, like, I cried before I played today. I mean, it's been 5 months to a day since the last time I played, and I've just been really emotional because I haven't been able to play, and I felt terrible because my team lost in the tournament, and my coach got fired. It just was a lot for me at that point, so coming out today was just like, it just felt like I've been waiting so long for this opportunity, and I'm just glad I got to come out here and play.
3: Is there anyone that you...
1: So that was what he had to say following, you know, the performance that he had. And yeah, I can only imagine the emotions he was going through. He kind of laid it out there. You also forget, yeah, that not only did he not finish his season with North Carolina, but then his head coach, Hubert Davis, ends up getting fired. And so it's a whole new regime back at his alma mater. But this was a strong showing, enough to where, you know, I typically don't put a ton of stock in summer league, but when it's that impressive a performance, I do perk up a little bit. And the obvious, which is you'd rather them ball out like this than us be sitting here saying, man, Caleb Wilson, you know, the wrist injury looks like it's still a problem, or you only had 8 points and didn't look, you know, looked hesitant and looked like a guy hadn't played basketball in a couple months. So it's this weird balance of, I don't want to overreact to summer league, whether it's for Caleb Wilson, whether it's Darren Peterson, who we're going to talk about in a second as well, or AJ. But at the same time, you certainly would prefer this type of output. But my biggest takeaway, as you said as well, it's just the 3-point shot. Can that continue for him? Because if that's part of his game, well, then the Bulls got an absolute steal there and should be very, very excited about their future, which might be a little bit more present day than we thought, too.
0: No, without question. And like you said, you know, it is NBA Summer League. It's very much like NFL preseason. You don't want to react too much. The level of competition that these guys are going up against, a good amount of these guys aren't going to make an NBA roster. But to your point, you'd rather see Caleb Wilson score 35 than what Keaton Wagler did for the Clippers the other night, where he was like 1-for-7, where you're like, okay, it's one game, but you'd like to see him shoot a little better, play a little better. But no, the Bulls, this is, you know, I, at the time when we kind of knew how the draft was going to shake out, where it was probably going to be DeBanza and that was going to be Peterson, and the Bulls were going to be left with Caleb Wilson at number four, it's like, that's really good value for Chicago if he just winds up in their lap. So a great start for him. And yeah, if he can stay healthy, man, the sky's the limit for Caleb Wilson.
1: You mentioned Cam Boozer and ultimately what he was able to do, you know, in his debut and his first week of summer league. Caleb Wilson gets the headline because of the injury and coming back, but Boozer goes out there and puts together still, I think, maybe the most impressive overall performance so far that we've seen. And I know we looked at Rookie of the Year odds right after the draft. And the reason why it seems like for the Rookie of the Year market that Boozer's the favorite is because he's going to be the guy. There's no question about it. Has to be in Memphis, especially with the Ja Morant trade that went down. So Boozer, we just expected that from him. We just expected him to look dominant and a guy that's going to fill up the box score on a regular basis. And that to me, I actually put a ton of stock in because that I actually think we're going to see on a regular basis in the regular season for Boozer.
0: I mean, he's the favorite to win Rookie of the Year, and it makes sense because Memphis is rebuilding. They traded away Ja to Portland. Jaren Jackson Jr. is gone. Desmond Bane got traded last year. So they're in complete rebuild. They're going to be one of the worst teams in the NBA, and it's going to be Boozer's show. He's going to be the guy that's going to be asked to kind of do everything for them this season. And you saw that at Duke where he was able to do a little bit of everything. He's a double-double machine. So to your point, I mean, this is what he is. I think a lot of people felt like going into the draft, he was probably the safest bet not to be a bust. You know, he definitely had the highest floor just because he's so steady. He's so fundamentally sound. He doesn't really have any weaknesses in his game. So to your point, this is what it's going to kind of be this season for Memphis. You know, Boozer's probably going to average around 18 to 20 points a game. I would imagine 18 to 22 points a game. He'll give you, you know, anywhere from 7 rebounds to 11, and he's going to be that consistent guy for the Grizzlies that hopefully they can build around.
1: Yeah, he led the Grizzlies 23 points and had 6 boards, 4 assists, plus a steal and a block in his summer league debut. And also, I don't think we'll see this a ton for Memphis, but you notice if you watched it all, you know, he was actually dribbling the ball up the court a couple times there for Memphis, and he was the guy creating the offense in the half court. So I don't know if that's just, hey, it's summer league, we're going to experiment with multiple things, but that's something to keep an eye on and how Memphis wants to use him. And then we have the showdown of the top 2 picks this week, as we know, with Utah and Washington. We saw AJ DeBanza and of course Darren Peterson in action. And selfishly, you know, I'm torn on the Darren Peterson stuff. You know this, PJ. I'm a KU guy, so it was a disastrous 1 year for Darren Peterson in Lawrence. Still rooting for the guy. I think he's going to crush it in the NBA. But the comments that he had after the game kind of stung a little bit when he said, "Oh, I'm out here. I'm having fun. I have the ability to not just play off the ball like I did at Kansas and all this." And with all due respect to Darren Peterson, dude, you weren't on the floor enough. You know what I mean? Like you weren't available enough in Lawrence. So like we didn't have a lot of fun watching you play either. With that said, PJ, Darren Peterson, what he's doing so far in summer league, this is why I still would have drafted a number 1 overall. I understand why the Wizards didn't. They couldn't take as big of a risk, maybe given their franchise history, as another team in this draft could. But I think Darren Peterson, while he won't be Rookie of the Year probably this year, just based on the offense, he looks just like we all thought this time last year, which was we were saying, oh, he's going to be 1 and done. He's going to be the number 1 overall pick. He's maybe going to be the national player of the year in college basketball. And then it turned out to be such a weird saga with the cramping and everything else.
0: I mean, there were coaches, as you know, that played against Kansas this season that were saying he was the closest thing that they've seen since Kobe. The scoring ability has never been in question, and his game is going to translate to the NBA with a more wide open floor, one-on-one. Teams aren't going to be doubling as much, and he's just going to have more room to operate than he did in college. I actually talked about that soundbite and that quote yesterday on You Better You Bet, which I found interesting as well, because, you know, Kansas didn't have a true point guard last year, you know? Not like Juan Harris was there. It was Peterson. It was Malik Newman. He was never on the floor. I'm like, I'm thinking to myself, Darren, like, your coach Bill Self is one of the all-time greats. I mean, he's a Hall of Famer. I think if you wanted to be on the ball more, he probably would have given you that luxury. So I found that pretty funny. But I agree with you. I think he's going to be really good in the NBA. I think he might end up being the best of all these guys, if I'm being honest with you, just because of the scoring ability. But yeah, Washington, they couldn't afford to take that kind of a risk. I mean, this is an organization that has never been to an Eastern Conference final. They've never won 50 games. They had to take the surest thing, and that was AJ. So even though I think Peterson's got tremendous upside, I think he's going to be a great player. Alex, I feel like all 4 of these teams, with the situations that they're in and the players that they got, I think all of them have to be really pleased with how these guys looked in their debut. And I think all of these teams have to be really pleased with who the players they have moving forward in their organization.
1: Yeah, we all kind of expected this to be a really impressive top five or so of the draft, and we'll find out as we fast forward to December or January of the actual NBA season a bit more, and I know we'll talk plenty about their performances, but yeah, to this point in time, nothing has been all that surprising. If anything, again, some more positives and confidence in some of these picks as well. But the other side story in this entire summer league is what was reported yesterday afternoon and into the evening, which was a couple of former teammates getting into it. And I'm waiting for the video because I can't wait for the video of what reportedly is Bam Adebayo striking his former teammate Tyler Hero out in Las Vegas at a hotel. I guess it would have been Friday morning. And that's like all we know at this point in time. We know there was a social media comments from Tyler Hero toward Bam Adebayo, his former teammate. But that's all we know. And somebody had a video of this whole thing, right? Like, so this is the NBA. It's Vegas. Everybody's got a phone. Like, I'm waiting for this video from TMZ or whoever's going to get it at some point in time. And I can't wait to see what that punch looked like from Bam towards Tyler Hero.
0: Yeah, me too. You know, somebody's got it. You know, it's going to surface in a matter of time. But just like crazy to see one of those notifications you get and you're like, wow, cause these guys were together 7 years. They had some great success. They went to a finals together. They were really the two key pieces for Miami for a while there, especially once Jimmy Butler left. But clearly there's some bad blood there, and Bam did not appreciate the comments that Tyler Hero made. So yes, and very interested to see, with that video when it ends up surfacing, but kind of crazy, man, because we all talk about Heat culture, right? And you just assume like these guys are friends and it's a business and things happen and, you know, people get traded and Hero's going back home to Milwaukee. But, clearly that relationship did not end well.
1: No, and I guess it happened on a practice court, so maybe that makes the video part a little bit tougher. It's not, you know, they weren't in the lobby of the MGM Grand or whatever, you know, just slugging it out. So right. Practice court, but somebody, you know, somebody's probably got the video at some point in time. Ultimately, it's more just like good NBA drama, right? Like it doesn't have any bearing on anything betting wise, anything truly for the upcoming NBA season, other than I guess if you want to create some controversy when the Heat play the Bucks. You know, I don't know if they're on the schedule at some point in time next year, when they're on the schedule. Maybe that just adds some intrigue to an otherwise somewhat meaningless game. A Bucks team, as you know, that is going to be in major rebuild mode, it looks like, for a little bit after trading Giannis, where the Heat go out and make the big swing for Giannis. And they, to me, are going to still only be maybe the third or fourth best team in the Eastern Conference.
0: Yeah, that's kind of what I've been saying, and we'll see what happens with this Kawhi Leonard situation with the Raptors, because I think they're pretty intriguing going into next year, but he might not be a Raptor, and I know we're going to get into that later on in the show. But yeah, it does feel like Miami's kind of fifth or sixth, somewhere in that range right now. My question to you is going to be, if this was UFC style, you know, you get five rounds or whatever it is, 3 minutes a round. How many rounds do we think Tyler Hero is lasting against Bam? Can he get to round three? Do you think he can get to the third round against Bam? Can he survive 6 minutes in the cage?
1: I think Hero's scrappy enough to drag this fight out a little bit. Yeah, I don't think this is a first round TKO or submission or anything like that. No, I think he drags it out. He's scrappy enough. He's athletic enough and conditioned enough that this thing goes at least three rounds. And it's very fitting that you bring that up, because later on we do have McGregor Holloway 2, I guess, tonight. If you want to get into that a little bit later on, I don't know if that's something that you're intrigued by at all. But yeah, I mean, Bam's winning the fight, if that's what you're asking. I mean, that's,
0: yes.
1: I mean, come on. There's no chance. Definitely. I mean, if BetMGM had odds on Bam Adebayo, Tyler Hero, MMA fight this afternoon, what is Bam? Is he minus 800?
0: I was thinking higher. I was thinking like minus 1500. Yeah, Kenny throws minus 1000. That feels right. I think like minus 1000, yeah. Minus 1250, somewhere in that range. Yeah, Bam's that parlay piece that you're just throwing into every leg.
1: Yeah, that's probably fair. I mean, plus 115 to go the distance, Kenny said.
0: Look at Kenny.
1: Look,
0: Kenny's
1: like
0: had these
1: bet.
0: Odds
1: you know,
0: ready.
1: Yeah, he's got him ready to fire off. I think the distance actually could happen. I think Tyler Hero would at least put up a bit of a fight. Up next, though, let's get into some soccer a little bit. We do have two quarterfinal games coming up this afternoon. We already know one of the semifinal matchups that is in play. What does it mean perhaps moving forward for a couple of these teams that are playing today? We'll also get to the U.S. men's national team. More and more fallout from their loss to Belgium. That's coming up right here on BetMGM Game Day.
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0: Com. Alex Gold, PJ Glasser with you. Just getting started here on a great Saturday afternoon. Don't forget, you guys can watch the show as well over on YouTube and Twitch. Just search BetMGM tonight. We also have our producers keeping an eye on the chat over there. Love the interaction. You could also hit us up on the call and text line, 310-840-4910, 310-840-4910. Let's talk a little soccer, though. As we mentioned, a couple quarterfinal matchups coming up later on this afternoon, including one, PJ, about a 30-minute drive from where I'm at tonight with Argentina and Switzerland. That's at 9 o'clock Eastern time. Of course, Messi had a hat trick the last time he played in Kansas City in this World Cup. And then Norway, England, the first one gets going at 5 o'clock this afternoon. Finally, a double dip again. We've had these single match days, including an off day earlier in the week, as we now wind down, unfortunately, what has been an awesome World Cup. Now, how awesome was it for the U.S., though? How do you view this? Because we all know they lose in very disappointing fashion on Monday night to Belgium, 4-1. You know, you and I talked about the path for a couple weeks leading into it. And you know, can you get to that matchup against Spain? Could you get to a quarterfinal? Could you make some history for U.S. soccer, especially with it being on your home soil? Not only do they lose to Belgium, as everybody by now knows and has talked about it all week, you know, they were pitiful from the jump, and it was an embarrassing performance, including mistakes that just simply can't happen at that level and that any quality country is going to take advantage of. And that's exactly what Belgium did. But do you still view this as a successful run for the U.S. men's national team, knowing where they were at and knowing how good they looked in group play?
1: I do. I still think it was successful because there's no way you can say that they didn't get better this World Cup, right? I mean, Mauricio Pochettino takes over. This is his first World Cup with the United States men's national team, Alex. He's already the record holder for the entire country in terms of World Cup wins with 3 as a manager, which just speaks to how they haven't had much success, as we know, and what they were able to accomplish. And as a favorite, they were very dominant. They looked very good. They had a lot of good moments. The two big things for me is that in this country, we have to get a superstar quality player. You know, we all thought Pulisic would be that guy. Just doesn't look like that is going to be the case. But like, look at the teams that are left, right? I mean, Norway, it's Haaland. England, it's Kane. Argentina, it's Messi. France, it's Mbappe. Like, all these teams. And I don't know if the U.S. is ever going to have that, but for us to truly compete, we just have to have one of the 5-6 best players in the world. I don't know, again, if that is going to happen, but that is one of the big things that sticks out to me. And the other big thing as well, even though we did improve, I think it just shows how far behind we were to these other countries. That's always the big talking point, right? Like, round of 16 would be a success. Getting to a quarterfinal, if they were playing in one of these games, would be unbelievable. But after watching that Belgium-Spain game again today or yesterday and watching what we look like against Belgium, I mean, even though we've made strides, Alex, the gap between the U.S. and the rest of these countries, it's just crazy. I mean, the quality of play, the level of play, like even a France-Morocco game, I don't know how you can watch Spain and Belgium yesterday and watch that game nearly go to extra time and how Belgium was able to play the Spain much closer than I thought. Like if the U.S. would have played Spain yesterday, it's probably a 4-0 game. It's probably a 5-0 game, right? It would just be a total beatdown, a total mismatch. So yes, the U.S. didn't play their best against Belgium. They could have played a lot better. But I still think even though they made strides, even though I still would consider for the most part this World Cup a success, they still got a long way to go. And they got to find a way, man, to get just a world-class quality player. It's a shame that Pulisic hasn't been able to deliver in these tournaments. Balogun had his moments, but he didn't really show up much against Belgium. But yeah, Alex, I think to me, man, the gap is still very wide. And, you know, they got to try to find a way to develop a world-class player at some point.
0: Yeah, I don't think it was a failure, but does it make sense that it also wasn't a success? Because this was your best shot. It turns out the group play ended up being pretty soft, right? You look at the countries that ultimately you went up against. I know Paraguay had an impressive performance outside of the knockout stage, but that group and the path was very favorable for the United States. Turkey didn't end up being as tough as everybody kind of thought on paper when we saw the initial World Cup draws come out. Bosnia, I mean, let's be real, was one of the worst teams in this entire World Cup. They just were. And so it was extremely soft, and you're on home soil. You had the luxury of playing out west the entire time. Didn't have to deal with any travel, really, for the most part. This would have been the year to break through. So that, to me, makes it disappointing. I don't know if it's necessarily a failure. And as far as Pulisic, I think you're 100% right that we've wanted him to be the star, to be the face of U.S. soccer. I don't think he necessarily wants to be that. I mean, yeah. time and time again, he's kind of shown through his actions that he doesn't want to be that. Now, I think as we learned what yesterday or 2 days ago, the criticism towards his pulling himself out of the game makes a bit more sense now. We learned he had a microfracture in his tibia and fibia. Okay, I mean, the guy was playing with a fractured leg. So I'll give him a bit of a more of a pass there. I know Carly Lloyd was very tough on him. And Landon Donovan as well. I don't know if the criticism on that particular match is as fair as just his overall performance in this World Cup was really disappointing. Outside of the first, 45 minutes of that opening round, or opening match, I should say, for the U.S. in the World Cup. Other than that, he was very lackluster. And you know this, you follow EPL more than I do. Look, Pulisic is a phenomenal player, but he's, a top 75 player? What is he, a top 50 player, top 75 player? Like, he's not a top 10 player in the world, not a top 20 player in the world by any means. And we have these same conversations every 4 years. I get annoyed by them. Not that I don't think there's truth to them, but we do this whole thing every year. We all get excited every 4 years, and then we were shocked that the world is better at something than us. We're very arrogant as Americans, right? We think we should be the best at everything. And I get it. I wish we were the best at everything. We're not at soccer. And no. I don't think we're ever going to be. And deep down in Argentina and these other countries, it's everything to them. Like it the minute they're born, their family raises them to love soccer and to say this is everything that we live for. In the United States, that's just not how we operate. I'm not trying to say that people don't love soccer here in the U.S. Like, I'm not an anti-soccer guy at all. I had season tickets for MLS and NWSL here locally. Like, I'm by all means, I played soccer growing up like a lot of people listening did and watching did. Like, you probably did as well, PJ. But we don't live and die by it the same way. And, you know, for us, if all of a sudden I told you American football, if all of a sudden that there were other countries somehow that found a way to match our level, we would probably, like, you know, the damn government would probably get involved and try to figure out how to improve it. Like, we're like, you can't be better than us in that. For soccer, we pretend like we really want to be the best, but we don't want it as much as the other countries. We just don't. And then you get into the, of course, the cost of entry conversation that starts every 4 years as well, which is how expensive it is to play club soccer and youth soccer in this country. I don't think we care about it as much as we want to pretend we care about
1: it. Yep. No, it's totally a fair point. And you're right, because really I think the two sports where we are not dominant is men's tennis and men's soccer. Those are really the two that immediately jump out of like the big sports, right? Women's soccer were great. Women's tennis were great. Golf as Americans were great. Like every other sport. And now it's hockey. We just won the gold medal against Canada. So clearly we're doing something right there too. All these sports were really good except for men's tennis and men's soccer. And I think this was the final straw, Alex, for a lot of people, because to your point, it was such a missed opportunity with the fact they're playing on home soil. They had all this momentum. It was a new coach. It was just a different feel. We had never seen a United States men's team look like that through the group stage and then look dominant in the knockout round. People were so excited. They were full of hope. And I think that Belgium game was the final straw where now, for the remaining World Cups, the one in 4 years, 8 years, 12 years, it's always going to be defined by those games against the top European and top South American teams, right? It doesn't matter what they do against kind of those smaller countries. What do you do against Belgium, Netherlands, Germany, Spain, Argentina, all those? And I think that this tournament was really the final straw because people were so excited. We had no idea what to expect. The eye test was telling us, like, maybe this team actually can compete with some of these top teams. We quickly realized against Belgium that wasn't the case. But to your point, we want to be good at soccer. We all get swept up in it in the World Cup every 4 years. But that's the problem. We all get invested every 4 years, while these countries are invested 365, just like we are in the NFL, just like we are in the NBA, right? All these other sports. So you're right. It doesn't start with just showing up and wanting to be good at the World Cup. This is their culture, man. It's like how they raise kids in Alabama and Louisiana and those southern states to be good at football. Or it's like what they do in Indiana and North Carolina for those kids in basketball, right? It's a way of life. And just look at how these fans are traveling to all these states. Look at what Norway is doing in Miami today. You've been living it in Kansas City with all these countries. Do you think when the World Cup in 4 years is in Spain, Portugal, and Morocco?
0: Argentina, I think.
1: Yeah, oh, okay. Argentina, yeah. It's going to be too. Do you think that the U.S. is going to travel like some of these countries have been traveling? So you're totally right, man. But it is a shame. I think, and the toughest thing is that they really did have such a good opportunity. The viewership was amazing, and it's just the way that they lost. You know, if it would have gone to extra time, you lose in penalty kicks. It's brutal, but it's like we competed. I mean, that game, just from the opening 2 minutes, you could tell it's like, oh yeah, we're just still not ready to compete with these kinds of teams.
0: Yeah, they were in big trouble from the get-go on Monday night there against Belgium. Now, today, two quarterfinal matchups. First one, as we mentioned, Norway and England. And yeah, their fans have been incredible. Erik Haaland has been just sensational and has really just carried that Norway team. Can he do it again, though? Over at BetMGM, by the way, looking at some of the betting markets today, if you're looking to get in some action for this one, Norway plus 310, draw plus 270, England minus 120. We're obviously talking about 90 minutes plus stoppage time here. Be careful when you're doing some of your bets. Reminder on that. So a lot of those bets, you have to make sure it actually includes extra time or not. And of course, that's where the draw comes into play, a plus 270 as well. It has been an unbelievable ride here for Norway, but I do think it comes to an end here today for Haaland and company. I think England ends up getting it done and advances into the semifinals.
1: If I'm an England fan, I'm terrified of this game because this is the type of game that England loses. We all kind of know as sports fans, like what the deal is with England, what their MO is. They have great teams year after year. They're amongst the betting favorites year after year in the World Cup or every 4 years, and they can never come through. They've only won the one World Cup. It came back in the 60s. And this is the type of game that they lose when they come off such an emotional high against Mexico in one of the great sporting events I've watched in a while. And they win that game. And now they got to turn around as a favorite. They're expected to win today and go up against a Norway team that's been super dangerous with Haaland, as you mentioned, who's one of the best players in the world. I like the draw today in this game, Alex, at plus 260. This feels like we're headed to maybe 120 minutes, maybe even penalty kicks as well. I don't hate a little sprinkle on England to win in penalty kicks at 11-1 because I think this game definitely could be heading to distance. It feels like both teams are evenly matched. It doesn't feel like we're giving Norway enough credit, to be honest, in this game. I understand England is the more talented side. They should be favored to win the game. But Norway's had a tough path up to this point. They beat a really good Senegal team. They beat a good Ivory Coast team. They took out Brazil as well. They got all this momentum. They got great crowd support. And when you have Haaland, you always got a chance. So this is a dangerous game today for England. I'd be very worried if I was a fan. Like you, I think they're going to advance. I think it's going to be tough, though, but the draw would probably be my favorite play.
0: I hear you on the Mexico performance and the build up to that, but actually that's what makes me feel better about England. I thought that was one of the most impressive wins in the entire World Cup. You consider the altitude, you consider the atmosphere that they were dealing with there, and how wild of a match the ebbs and flows there. You know, at one point, of course, they had to really pack it in as well with the red card situation. Like I thought that was just such a gutsy and gritty performance by England that made me feel better that maybe this is a different England squad than what we've seen in prior World Cups and letdown spots. But you are correct. If this thing is, you know, at halftime and it's nil-nil, and when you have someone like Haaland on the other side that can, of course, take over a game in an instant, that'll make England fans very, very nervous. I mean, they had a couple close calls earlier in this turn. I just think they're battle-tested. I think they're very tested for this heading in, and I think they ultimately get it done. And then tonight, you've got Argentina and Switzerland. It's not the matchup that you and I, and I think most people around the world were expecting when the bracket was announced. Everybody thought this could be Ronaldo versus Messi. You could get Portugal, Argentina. Then it looked like, okay, we can get Argentina and Colombia and their fans traveling. Then Colombia, of course, loses And now it's Switzerland, Argentina. I can tell you ticket prices have dropped, I don't know, at least 60%. At one point to get in tonight at Arrowhead, it was going to be over $6,500. I can get in now. It's still very expensive. I don't want to downplay it, but it's about $1,200 now just to get in the door. So a huge difference from what it was. I'm afraid that this is going to be like Argentina, Algeria, and the opening round match. Now, you can say that's disrespectful to Switzerland. They obviously have earned their spot here in the quarterfinals. But I get the sense it's going to be 95% Argentina fans. That atmosphere is going to be nuts tonight. Messi, of course, has been sensational, as he always is in this tournament. Like, I think this could be 2-0, 3-1. Like, I think this won't be that competitive tonight, man.
1: I think Switzerland's going to put up a better fight against Argentina just because Argentina strikes me, Alex, as this team that they play to the level of their competition. They play everybody close. They're fortunate to be here, as we know. That Cabo Verde game easily could have gone to penalties. They could have lost Egypt. They should have lost down 2-0 in the 80th minute. So even though they have Messi, they have all this talent, you're waiting for them to put together a good performance. And tonight could be the kind of game. At the same time, Switzerland is almost a bad matchup for them because they're the kind of team that they're already playing for extra time and penalty kicks. If they're an underdog and they know they can't match the talent of Argentina, it's almost like playing Iowa in college football, where you know this is going to be the equivalent of like a lot of punts, field position. It's going to be tough to score. It's going to be one of those kinds of games. I think the under is probably my favorite play. It's juiced heavily, like -150 at BetMGM, under 2.5 goals. So if you have a boost or something, I think that could be a good play. Maybe you want to put together a parlay like Yannick Sinner to win in Wimbledon tomorrow with the under, get yourself close to even money, like find some ways to maybe play around with it. But I do feel good about that under because I don't think Switzerland's going to score. And I think Argentina probably scores once, maybe twice. So I think that under is probably the play.
0: Look at you with the cross sport parlay over at BetMGM.
1: Yeah.
0: Well, 10, I mean, that some of us are sicker than others. Tennis World Cup cross sport parlay, man. That's impressive right there.
1: The two W's, you know, you just parlay them together. So you get yourself one leg tonight and then you roll it over, turn on the TV tomorrow at 11 a.m. Eastern and then root for Sinner.
0: There you go. So we'll get back into to the World Cup throughout the show today. As we know, two quarterfinal matchups. We'll talk about at least one of the semifinals that we know is set and what Mbappe was able to do. Of course, Yamal in Spain also advancing. But up next, let's get to the list. An item or two to add that has been bugging us, sports or non-sports, you can contribute as well over on YouTube and Twitch. We continue here on Westwood One Sports.
2: 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This is BetMGM Game Day on Westwood One Sports. 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
16: 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Thank you.
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21: Drake isn't yelling hot takes. 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
1: 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Each and every week, right around this time, we get to the list. We add an item or two, sports or non-sports, that's been bugging us. You guys can also bring your suggestions. Now, I was not on the show last week, PJ, so I gotta take a quick glance over at the list and what you guys added. It looks like you guys added MLB scheduling on major holidays, especially the 4th. I'm guessing that was an Austin complaint, or was that you?
2: No, that was actually me. I told Austin, okay, and he agreed, because, as you know, he's a big baseball guy. But I said, Austin, why do we do this every year, whether it's Memorial Day, especially the 4th, Labor Day? And I know with Labor Day, you got to compete college football and all those sorts of things. But the 4th should be your day. If you're Major League Baseball, you should either stagger games throughout the day, but really go top heavy on those day games so people can spend their evenings with their family, cookouts, all those sorts of things. But baseball is America's pastime. You think of being outside with your friends, with your family, drinking a beer, having a hot dog. And we were looking at the schedule. The Nats played at 11 a.m. There was a game maybe at 1:30 and a game at 2, and then that was it. Everything else was at night. And I was like, Austin, why do we keep doing this? Why does Rob Banford keep doing this? Can we get the schedule right when the only show in town, people would be loving to watch day baseball, and you have like 3 day games going on? So that was actually my complaint.
1: I get it. My only pushback on it would be, as you know, we love fireworks, and these stadiums want to have the big fireworks show, and they can't do that at 2 o'clock in the afternoon. They got to wait till it's dark out for a night game. But I get it from a, hey, I'm at home, I want to watch on TV. If I don't want to just watch Joey Chestnut shove 65 hot dogs down his mouth or whatever, in his mouth or whatever. So, I don't know, man. I think there's some truth to that, but a lot of these stadiums love the draw of the fireworks, and they get some big crowds because people are obsessed with the fireworks shows on the 4th of July. All right, let's see what we're adding this week. I want to go a little off the beaten path a little bit. It has to do with a report that I saw from the Wall Street Journal. And we're going backwards, I feel like, PJ. We're going backwards in life, all right? Because Netflix is reportedly discussing adding live channels and streaming bundles to their homepage. So the streaming bundles would include selling subscriptions to other services through the Netflix app, and live channels would include ones that constantly stream movies and TV shows from the same genre. I mean, doesn't this sound like something called cable that we've had in the past? What are we doing? We're going backwards. We all left cable. We were sick of it. We wanted to be able to do streaming and buy stuff a la carte and everything like that. And now all these different platforms are trying to bundle it all together again, aka cable. And it's more money now too. We thought it was cheaper. It's not any cheaper.
2: The price of Netflix per month is just getting insane. This is, look, no complaints here. I agree with you. As sports fans, we all know, especially when it comes to the NFL, all the streaming services that you have to have to be able to watch games. And Netflix just continues to add more things. Alex, Netflix has the Home Run Derby on Monday. I don't know how many people realize that. Forever, it's been on ESPN. Now you're going to have Netflix if you want to watch the Home Run Derby, and now they're adding live channels. So, yeah, I think this is a good one. We are going backwards. Netflix, Apple TV, Amazon Prime, you better make sure that you have all these things, Peacock, or else you're not going to be able to watch a lot of sports, and you might not be able to watch maybe just regular channels now too, as some of these companies and streaming services might start to buy the rights to some of the channels that you have on TV, which is just absolutely insane. That's a good one. Mine is another scheduling one. I went ahead and looked at the World Cup schedule for the semifinals, okay? They're going to be played on Tuesday and Wednesday, but they're going to be played at 3 p.m. Eastern time in the afternoon on both days. Alex, what are we doing, dude? FIFA is trying to cater their schedule to the European time zone because most of those countries are either 5 or 6 hours ahead on Eastern time, right? So they're starting these games 8 Eastern, 9 Eastern. the World Cup's being played in America. Like, what are we doing? Okay. It's not being played in Europe. Whenever it's played in other countries, you make sure to have the time zone that is applicable to those time zones. But now it's finally in America, and you're going to have us, you're going to have Americans watch these games at 3 p.m., 2 p.m., 1 p.m. or noon Eastern time during a work day, especially a game like Spain and France that everybody wants to watch, but people might be in meetings. Some people might not be able to do it, whatever the case may be. When I saw that it was at 3 p.m., because as I'm sure people have seen, you know, the France game was at 4 on Thursday. Yesterday, the Belgium game was at 3. Didn't love that. Maybe you can understand it for the quarters. But the semis, like, just make it in prime time in America. Make it 8 p.m. Eastern on Tuesday and Thursday. The fact that those games are both at 3 o'clock midweek, I think, is pretty insane.
1: Yeah, I don't like it either. Yeah, I would prefer it be in prime time as well. But I also understand, I mean, and frankly, with the countries that are remaining, they're catering to the countries that likely are going to have the teams remaining. You know, the World Cup, by the way, the next World Cup could be problematic for us in the United States with some of the times as well. Again, you know, based on, I believe, where it's going to be as well. So something to keep in mind. But yeah, I wish the semis weren't in the middle of the afternoon. I'm going to have to navigate. You'll have to tell me later in the show we can talk about. I'm heading to the DR. Punta Cana later on next week, and I'm trying to figure out, and the time zone wise not a problem, it's Eastern time basically, but in the middle of the afternoon, am I stopping to watch this? Am I watching the Home Run Derby at 8 o'clock at night on Netflix? None of the bars are gonna have Netflix. Am I gonna really pull out an iPad while I'm at a resort to watch the Home Run Derby? I need ideas and suggestions of what to do.
2: I think you absolutely have to watch the World Cup games for sure, because, you know, those will be shown. I mean, those will be in bars. Those will be at sports bars. You'll get some decent crowds for that. People will be tuning in. I think the DR for the Home Run Derby would be awesome, too. We know what a big baseball country that is. I think you'll be surprised. Now, having Netflix could be a little bit of that could be trouble, but I kind of feel like those people will work around it. And off the top of my head, anybody in the field are Junior Caminero's. He's from the DR, isn't he?
1: Is he? Is that right?
2: I don't know. Let me see. Let me look that up real quick. Yes, he is from the DR.
1: Okay, so that's cool. All right. So well, maybe that's how they'll find a way to put it on Netflix or something at the hotel bars or whatever. So we'll see. I'll report back, PJ. I'll let you know how it
2: goes. Yeah, let me know.
1: Don't forget. Over at BetMGM, you can not only bet on the Home Run Derby, but bet on these soccer matches. If you place a pregame straight match result bet on any World's Game match, you get an early payout for a two-goal lead. If your team takes a two-goal lead at any point in the game, your bet pays out as a win. The winnings are yours, regardless of the outcome of the game, over at BetMGM with the two-up early payout. Perhaps that can make things a little easier for you and stress-free later on this afternoon. As we mentioned, two quarterfinal matches taking place today. Up next, though, I do want to get to some of the storylines in baseball, away from the Home Run Derby, away from maybe the controversy of scheduling and everything. How about Shohei Ohtani? We learned an update on his injury status, and it will cause him to miss the All-Star game. What does that tell us about the Dodgers, how they're going to proceed with him? And we'll take a quick early look at some of the Home Run Derby odds as we get into hour number two here on Westwood One Sports.
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6: 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I'm Erica Herskowitz. Two more quarterfinal matches highlight the action at the World Cup today. The doubleheader begins in Miami with the first ever World Cup meeting between England and Norway. Vikings captain Martin Odegaard says he expects Arsenal teammate and England's defensive midfielder Declan Rice to pose a major challenge.
7: Yeah, he can do so many things on the pitch, you know. He can defend, he can attack, he can be physical, he can be good on the ball, you know. So he's a very complete player, so it's going to be a good test for all of us. And not just about Declan, but the whole team is unbelievable players, you know. So, yeah, it's a massive test and we're looking forward to it. And, yeah, hopefully we can make even more history, you know.
6: The second match of the day has Argentina battling Switzerland. It's the third World Cup meeting between the two nations. The doubleheader kicks off at 5 p.m. Eastern. I'm Erica Herskowitz, Westwood One Sports.
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12: Editor batting left-handed. So everybody's trying. It feels like a real baseball game. It's best on best. It definitely does stink a little bit that, you know, some of these stars are missing. Skeens and Mizorowski, as you mentioned, are pitching tomorrow, so we're not going to get them either in the All-Star game. Definitely does stink a little bit, but, you know, that's the beauty of baseball is there really are so many quality players. Even though we might not get the elite of the elite, you're still going to get a lot of good players. And, you know, what this does too, Alex, is because you're not getting some of those perennial All-Stars and the names that a lot of people want to see, you are getting really good players that are maybe making their debut or haven't been in a little bit that are really going to be trying to put on a good show. So even though maybe you're not getting the Judges, the Otanis, the Skeens,

0: teams, the big names in the sport, you're going to get some really quality players that maybe the casual sports fan doesn't know. And I honestly think like that could really be a win for Major League Baseball as well.
1: Now, look, you and I are not TV executives, so we don't care what the TV ratings are going to be for the All-Star game. However, I would bet you quite a bit of money that the ratings for Tuesday night's All-Star game will be worse than they were a year ago for the reasons we just brought up. And knowing there is a World Cup semifinal happening earlier in the day. And so if there's people that already made their plans to go to a bar or whatever to watch the semifinals, are they going to make sure they're in a spot to watch, you know, the All-Star game? So I think the ratings will be down a little bit for this. And some of it will be because Ohtani and Skeens and Mizorowski are not going to actually perform. The other part about the Ohtani situation is just interesting in the second half of the season for this Dodgers team that we all know has been, you know, deep in playoff runs for the last couple of years, to say the least, and winning multiple championships. And the favorite, of course, and one of the favorites to do it again. The Dodgers are saying this knee issue for Shohei is, quote, interventions on his knee will put him in the best position for the second half of the season. Is this like baseball's version of load management? Are we going to see him miss some more starts in the second half? Or is this a situation where it's like, hey, Shohei's like, I've done this All-Star game thing. I've done the Derby before. I've been the opening starter for an All-Star game before. I kind of don't need to do this. You know, baseball's been very good about having their biggest stars at least, you know, do a Derby once, or at least if they want, you know, start an All-Star game once, unlike the NBA where the biggest stars don't do the dunk contest, right?
0: Right.
1: But Ohtani's already done it multiple times. Is that what we're seeing here? Because he just pitched, or he just played the other night. His knee's did a home run last night.
0: Yeah, I think it is just, you know, big picture. You're trying to go for a three-peat. You want to make sure Shohei's good. You want to make sure that he can pitch and he can hit for you. So I really don't see it as load managing for, you know, I think if maybe they are going to be cautious, maybe they are going to rest him more games than they should in the second half, but they have that luxury. I mean, they're 13 and a half games up in the division. I think one of the reasons why there isn't a lot of load managing baseball is because of the playoff format that we have. And unless you're one of those top teams, you're going to play in that best of three. And in a best of three in the wild card series, I mean, anybody can lose in that, especially if you run into a team with top heavy pitching. So the Dodgers, because of the position that they're in, because the D-backs are a 500 team, San Diego's a 500 team, they know they're going to get one of the top two spots. They know they're going to win the division. They can afford to be a little cautious with a guy like Shohei. And like you said, he's done the All-Star thing. He's been to the Derby. He'd have to fly across the country to play in Philadelphia. I just think kind of wants to take it easy, be home, rest up, and, you know, they're going to play it smart and make sure he's ready to go for the postseason.
1: Thinking of the Derby, though, let's take a look at some of the odds over at BetMGM for this home run derby. And you can see Kyle Schwarber, it's his backyard, it's his stadium, very familiar, the home crowd on his side. He's the favorite for this thing at plus 340. You've got Murakami at plus 470, Cameron Euro, we talked about last segment, plus 480. Jordan Walker was announced, one of the last guys into this thing, out of St. Louis, 6-1. Cags, Jack Caglione, 6.5-1. Bryce Harper, another hometown guy there, 8.5-1. Ben Rice with the Yankees, 9-1. And then Wilson Contreras of the Red Sox sitting at 11-1. I haven't made a bet yet for the Derby, but I can tell you I will be betting on Jack Caglione. Call me a homer all you want. It's definitely a homer pick. But let me tell you, man, if there's anybody that's further down the board that can end up winning this thing, you might look at his season home run total and say, all right, he's got 15 home runs. You know what? What are we talking about? He can't win this thing. Nobody disputes his power, right? Nobody disputes his power. We had a couple national baseball guys on our show locally last year, right before he got called up, and they compared his power to Pete Alonso. This is a guy that hit well over 500-foot home run in college at Florida. When he's only focusing on power and home runs, the record not being at high altitude, so not at Coors Field, in a derby, I believe, is 513 feet. From Aaron Judge, and I believe one other individual that tied. Maybe he doesn't hit the pure volume he needs to win, but there's some other side bets you can make in terms of who can hit the furthest ball in this home run derby. I'm telling you, Jack Caglione, do not be surprised if he ends up in the final for this thing like Bobby Wood Jr. was a couple years ago.
0: Totally with you. Every year there's like a young phenom or there's a young freak that I usually love to back. It was Julio Rodriguez a couple years ago. It was James Wood last year. Like, I just love those young guys that you know are going to try. They have power. They have the stamina to do this for three rounds. They want to put on a show. Cags is definitely that guy this year. So I'm with you on him at plus 500. And as you mentioned, the power is just insane. The other guy that I actually like is going to be Bryce Harper at 6-1. He's going to talk about Schwarber because he also plays for the Phillies. He leads MLB in home runs, and he's just perfectly built for it. You were just talking about Pete Alonso. Like, Schwarber's built the easy power, the steady swing, bulky guy. He's built for this kind of event. But Bryce Harper won it when he was a member of the Nationals in D.C. I like the storyline of, oh, he won it with the Nationals in D.C., and now he can win it with the Phillies in Philadelphia. I love a good storyline. And if he makes it out of round one, as we get to round two, like, you're going to start to hear that story pop up, and I'm going to get ahead of the curve before maybe more people are talking about that. So Cags and Harper, Alex, are going to be the two guys that I roll with. Contreras, as you would imagine, is definitely the long shot. No interest there. Ben Rice, I'm good. Jordan Walker could be intriguing. There's always like an under the radar guy that you feel like not a lot of people are going to pick that maybe could be a little dangerous. I feel like Walker could be that guy, but I'm going to stay away. Murakami, again, great power. His swing is made for this event, but he's coming off the injury. Don't want to trust him there. And then Caminero and Schwarber should be the two favorites. Those guys definitely can win it. But Cags and Harper, the two guys that I'm going to roll with, I will say it actually surprises me how much people do research for this event because the pitcher holds so much stock in who does well. Going back to the Alonso example, Zach would know, and maybe he can throw it in the chat because he's a Mets fan, but whoever that pitcher was for the Mets that would just lob meatballs to Pete Alonso, Dave Joust or something like that, whatever that guy's name was, would absolutely just throw meatballs to Pete Alonso. So that's a big part of this. I'm hoping Cags and Bryce Harper have good pitchers that are throwing to them. But those are the two guys I have circled and will be betting.
1: Yeah, so Caminero was the runner-up last year. That's why we know he can perform well. But the insight on Cags, I can tell you, if you're looking to bet it, though, you're asking who's throwing the ball. His dad is actually in Baltimore with them this weekend. They're doing home run derby practice today in Baltimore while they're playing the Orioles. His dad's already in town. His dad's throwing him BP today to practice. His dad also was the home run derby pitcher for him in the Arizona Fall League. He did not win that year, by the way, but he was a runner-up or one of the final guys, and his dad threw that for him as well. So they've got the rapport. If you're wanting some more insight on, you know, what they're going to be doing in terms of pitching in the Derby, I do know, at least in Jack Caglione's case, it'll be his dad throwing the ball.
0: Do you like that, though, when the dad or like a brother or relative is throwing?
1: I think it's very cool.
0: It's very cool, and in theory it sounds good because all those reps and it's like you're out in the backyard. But it, like, if I'm trying to make money and you're trying to win the competition, I mean, that's a lot to ask for a dad, right? It's one thing when you're in a backyard or you're throwing, you know, BP when nobody's in the stands, when you got everybody watching, when you got a crowd full of people, when a lot of the pressure is on you, that can really be hit or miss. Like, sometimes the dads do really well, sometimes they don't. In theory, like you said, very cool. It all sounds good. But like, I do get a little worried when it's the dad. You know, I really prefer it to be like a pitching coach who's done the reps in the stadium, who knows kind of what to expect.
1: That's fair. Look, we'll all find out together. I will say, he was asked, Caglione was asked about his dad pitching and being nervous. He said his dad has, quote, ice in his veins. He will not be fazed by by the moment. So we'll find out, man. We'll find out. But I think at 5-1, 6.5-1, if you shop around, is not a bad bet. You might have talked me into Bryce Harper a little bit to see where things are at with him heading into this home run derby.
0: I'm trying to see who Bryce Harper pitching home run derby is, because what's funny about Bryce, when he won it back in D.C., his dad threw to him. So there you go. But I thought I saw something that his dad is not going to be throwing to him this year. It looks like Dodgers coach Dino Abel is a possibility to throw to Bryce Harper. He threw to Kyle Schwarber last year, so I don't know the relation there. Obviously, a guy on the Dodgers throwing to Bryce Harper is interesting. But yeah, I don't think the dad is throwing to him this year, but he did throw to him when he won it in DC. So again, it definitely can work. Sometimes it does, sometimes it doesn't, but that is, people do a lot of research on the pitching coaches and who are throwing to these guys, as you would imagine.
1: Yeah, the Derby has become more and more popular, although we all know they're changing the format again. They're going back to an older format. I don't know if that plays a role in any of this as well. But Derby, Netflix, Monday night there in Philadelphia. We'll see what everybody has in store for that kind of a show as well. And I can't wait till we get a little bit closer. That's when we can get some of the extra bets. Right now, you can only bet on who can win, for what I can see. I can't wait till we eventually get, you know, overall, who's going to hit
0: home run
1: X amount. Yeah, longest home run. That's where I want to know where the odds are at for Cags. Because he might be the favorite for that. I mean, if he's not the favorite, I will probably hammer that. Because I legit think there will be a home run over 500 feet from Cags in this home run derby. I don't know if he'll get to the 513 mark, which is the record at when you're not at altitude. But that to me would be very much in play.
0: Yeah, and look, I think Schwarber is going to be the favorite for that market. So if you like Cags, I do not think he will be the favorite. I think we're going to get some good money on that. But I'm going to be with you. I'm going to bet that longest home run. They usually set like a prop for the batter too, right? So his could be like 476 and a half feet, whatever it may be. Whatever that number is, I'm probably going over. I'm with you, man. I mean, I don't have to tell you, but certainly the viewers that are listening, if you haven't watched Cag swing a bat or see his power display, when he gets a hold of one, he can send him a long way. So I'll definitely be with you there.
1: Yeah, home run derby, different prop bets. Keep an eye over at BetMGM. Of course, you can bet on that coming up next week. We'll get back into some baseball storylines a little bit later on, including maybe the draft, which we're, 45 minutes or so away? I know the draft is not something that is nearly as talked about as the NFL draft by any means, but I know we got a couple people in our crew that are White Sox fans, and the White Sox with the number one overall pick. We'll let you know as soon as the number one overall pick is official, and we'll discuss that in just a little bit. But up next, let's get back to the NBA, including a waiting period that now is going to have to happen for a trade that we thought was complete in the NBA. Will it get complete this summer or not? That, of course, involves the Clippers and the Raptors. We'll take a look at that and whether or not one of these teams should back out of the trade altogether. We'll do that right here on Westwood One Sports.
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3: We know you're jonesing for some football just like we are. 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And yes, we're counting. 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
1: So we know back on June 30th, the Clippers and Raptors agreed to a trade that sent Kawhi Leonard to Toronto for Brandon Ingram, for Grady Dick, a couple unprotected first-round draft picks in 2031, 2033, along with a first-round pick swap in 2027 and two second-round picks. Thought that Kawhi was headed back to Toronto and move on from there. Well, yesterday, the news coming out that the Clippers and Raptors trade is now not complete. It's, in fact, paused until the NBA investigation into the Clippers is actually resolved. PJ, this has been going on for far too long, the actual investigation from the NBA. The aspiration investigation has been going on for over 10 months at this point in time. And now you're a Raptors team and you find out 10 days after the trade you thought was complete is now on hold because the league is telling you that, hey, by the way, we might have some more information, or Kawhi Leonard might get suspended to start the next season. This is a mess for the NBA. As bad as the overall initial reporting was about what may or may not have transpired with Kawhi and the Clippers in terms of circumventing the salary cap and everything, this now is a massive problem for this NBA offseason because it's not just Kawhi Leonard who is in limbo here. I mentioned Grady Dick and Brandon Ingram. What are they supposed to do in the meantime? Like, they don't even know where to go buy a condo at or not for the next season yet. They don't know if they're in Toronto or if with the Clippers or where they're going to be playing.
2: Yeah, it's not exactly like Philly and New York made a trade. You know, this is Toronto and Los Angeles, all the way on the other parts of the country. So that's a good point, too. This is a mess. My big question, Alex, when I first saw all of this was like, what changed, right? This investigation had been so hush-hush for a while. We kind of all thought it was dealt with and the Clippers weren't found anything. It, you know, moved on from the situation. Raptors made the trade. We had one of the Raptors and Ingram and Dick. And like you said, picks were headed the other way to LA. I just kind of know like what changed. Is this similar to the Max Crosby Ravens situation where the Clippers got cold feet and the Raptors got cold feet, I should say. And now all of a sudden they're just looking for something to postpone the trade and find a way for it not to happen. Kind of has that kind of feel to me because I don't understand how you're fully aware of this investigation. If you're making with the Clippers, like you're doing your due diligence, you're checking to make sure all this is good. And now all of a sudden, like just totally out of the blue, you're making sure this goes through and kind of putting all of this in limbo because it's an investigation. Nobody knows when this could end. It could end tomorrow. It could end 2 months from now. Nobody knows what's going to happen. I just find it all really bizarre that almost out of thin air, the Raptors all of a sudden are saying they are not going to complete a trade until the NBA investigation is over. I kind of think they got cold feet. Like, to me, this is kind of what it is. I think they might be having second thoughts that they don't know if necessarily they want to trade Kawhi, which would be crazy because he won a championship with them. Everybody's thrilled to have him back. A move like this makes them maybe not a contender to the Knicks, but certainly makes them one of the top four or five teams you would think in the Eastern Conference. I just find it all bizarre that it's like we kind of thought this story was over with, and now you're bringing it back to the national spotlight. Just a weird situation. And to me, I kind of feel like maybe the Raptors got cold feet and don't want to do the deal anymore.
1: Interesting. I don't know if I see it the same way that it's the team here. I think this is all league-driven at this point. I think situation where the Raptors essentially got a phone call from the league office before this truly became official. Now, it's ridiculous. It took 10 days and said, hey, you may not want to proceed with this thing. We've got something coming out here pretty soon, maybe, whether it's suspension or otherwise. I took it more like that. You might be right, though, but I took it more as this is a league-driven pause than it is that the Raptors are using it as an excuse to not complete a trade. But this is insane. I mean, as much as we know from the Pablo Torre investigation, and he brought this all to light, that prompted the league to look into the, you know, what might be a way to pay a player, you know, off the books. This to me should not take 10 months though for the NBA to figure out. Like, deep down, is it really that complicated other than trying to protect one of your owners, right? And one of your franchises, or we find out that this has been happening, PJ, with a bunch of teams in the NBA. And maybe that's the big worry here for the NBA. Because otherwise, isn't it pretty simple? Like, did the Clippers, did they or didn't they, pay a player off the books? Like, this is not a, like, it should not be all that complicated to find out if, in fact, that they were circumventing the cap here. Are they afraid of what they're about to dig up?
2: If Pablo Torre was able to investigate and find out this story, like, to your point, shouldn't they be able to see, like, if there's some truth to it or not? But yeah, maybe they are a little bit nervous. And, you know, I think Adam Silver might be sick of the Clippers, to be honest with you, Alex, because he had the whole Donald Sterling thing, right, that he had to deal with when he first came into the league. And people were really saying what a great job he did when he banned him from basketball. And now you might be dealing with this. And to your point, like, it's kind of crazy we haven't had something like this in the past, because with the cap being what it is, and even though these players now are making more money, if there is some truth to this and the Clippers really did, you know, go off the books and paid Kawhi through a different revenue, very, very interesting to see if this will maybe happen more in sports and teams think that they can get away with it. But yeah, you're right. It has taken a while. I'm shocked we're back to this story. To be honest with you, Alex, when we saw the Shams tweet that this was a thing, I forgot. I had to read back up on it.
1: Yeah,
2: I
1: was like, same.
2: What was that story again? Like, what happened with Kawhi and everything? So it had been so long. And I'm sure a lot of people had to do the same thing, but yeah, very bizarre situation. And you're right, from a basketball standpoint, like, what a mess this is for both teams. How do you proceed here in the offseason moving forward when this is such a massive deal for both teams? The Clippers are clearly trying to rebuild. The Raptors are trying to contend. And you, if you're both teams, you're trying to get this done. You're hoping that you can go through, but you kind of have your hands tied behind your back until the league has this investigation over.
1: And that's why I wonder, I mean, it feels like we're at least a couple weeks still away from having some sort of announcement. You know, normally mm-hmm. you would think the NBA would have tried to brush this under the rug and do some announcement, you know, 4th of July weekend or something, you know, announce a suspension and go into a holiday weekend. Well, we're past the holiday weekend. What's the next weekend where the NBA can feel like it's not going to be the number one headline? If in fact this is something that's really, really bad news for the league. I'm not sure. You mentioned Shams. This is what he had to say, by the way, about Kawhi and this entire situation. All right, we'll try to get that audio here in just a little bit. I want to hear what he had to say about Kawhi Leonard.
3: Clippers Raptors trade centered around Kawhi Leonard will not be complete until the Clippers are done with their investigation with the NBA into the aspiration situation regarding allegations of funneling money to Kawhi Leonard through endorsement deals. And so earlier this week, the Raptors and Clippers were set to have a trade call to finalize the deal that sent Kawhi Leonard back to Toronto for Brandon Ingram, Grady Dick, and draft assets. But the league, I'm told, ended up delaying that call and now has decided that the teams will not be moving forward unless the Raptors assume the risk of potential outcomes that come from that investigation. We still don't have a timeline for that investigation. Adam Silver said about a month ago that it could be coming to be wrapped up soon. It still has not been. And so over the last several weeks, the Clippers have engaged with multiple teams around Kawhi Leonard trade talks. None of those teams operated with any restriction that they would be dealing with any fallout after a deal being completed for Kawhi Leonard. But now that the Raptors and Clippers were set to finalize this deal, do the trade call with the NBA has essentially paused that conversation until the end of their investigation. The Raptors decide today that they will not be assuming the risk of any discipline or any other fallout that could happen with Kawhi Leonard after the league investigation is over. So the Raptors and the Clippers are on hold, as well as Kawhi Leonard, Brandon Ingram, and Grady Dick right now.
1: So there's some more details on it. The last part, what you were kind of saying, which is why you think the Raptors got cold feet. I took it as just more, once the Raptors basically had to accept the deal and agree that if there is a long-term suspension, SOL, basically, and they're saying, we're not going to do that. We're not going to approve a trade till we know more. And so, look, is anybody really speculating? What kind of suspension could we be looking at if, in fact, Kawhi is getting suspended? Do you put this more on – this is where I'm torn. Do you put this more on the player? There's got to be consequences for Kawhi, but also what's the consequence for the Clippers? If, in fact, it is true and they are found to have done what has been alleged, okay, draft picks, fines, et cetera, for the Clippers probably, right? What is Kawhi just getting suspended? Should Kawhi suffer a stronger punishment than the team? Like, ultimately, to me, it's still on the employer more than the employee.
2: I would agree, because if you try to think about this, right, they want to sign Kawhi to a deal, but they can't sign him to as much money as he would like and as they would like. So the question is, who is the one that came up with this idea, essentially, right? If this is indeed true, who came up with the idea of, okay, maybe we can back channel this a little bit and we can create this aspiration endorsement deal for you to get this money? To me, that feels like an employer thing, right? Because the Clippers are a franchise. Steve Ballmer, since he took over, he wants the star power. He wants to try and make them as relevant as the Lakers are in that town. And he wants to keep a guy like that with Kawhi in his organization, in his franchise. So Kawhi kind of has the leverage. And I think Ballmer had to be like, okay, I'll meet you at your number, but we can't do it at the cap, so we'll kind of go around this a different way. That's how I see it. I feel like the one who maybe proposed this idea, again, if it is true, I feel like would be the Clippers and would be the owner. So if that ends up being the case, then I think obviously he would get a harsher suspension. Kawhi would definitely get something. But I feel like if that ends up being what it is, then yeah, the Ballmer and the Clippers would get more so of the punishment.
1: Maybe I'm way off on this, but I just find it very hard to believe that this is the only team, if this is actually true, that did this ever. I mean, come on. Now, look, we all know how this play. Get caught, right? That, you know, you don't get in trouble, yep, unless you get caught. But man, I just find it hard to believe that Steve Ballmer, if he did this, is the only owner that's had some way to funnel some money to a player to keep them with a particular team. I mean, there was speculation about this going back to the Patriots, right? Remember, none of it was ever proven true, and there was never any, it was more of an internet rumor, right? People thought that the Patriots, because of the team-friendly contracts, were they funneling money through like the TB12 stuff and all that? Again, that's, I'm not saying that happened. My point is that was like people speculated. I just think it'd be pretty naive to think that what the Clippers might have done, they're the only franchise in the NBA's history that has done this to retain or sign a star player. I mean, come on.
2: I agree with you. Look, we know this stuff was going on in college athletics before NIL. I went to the University of Alabama.
1: Of course.
2: I saw these cars that these players were driving around, okay? they were pretty nice. Like, we all know what was going behind the scenes and under the table. This stuff has happened in sports. But to your point, I would also be pretty surprised if this has never happened before or a team has never tried to do something like this. The Clippers are unfortunately the one that it looks like got caught, if it is true. But yeah, what a mess for both teams. Like, Alex, if you're the Clippers or the Raptors, how long do you wait to make this trade, right? Let's say this goes on into late September. So the season starts late October. NBA says, okay, we've done our due diligence. Clippers are totally cleared. 100%, we're done with this. We're not looking into it anymore. It's late September. Season starts a month from now. Do you still think the teams go through with it? Like, what do you think is the time period, the absolute cutoff that these teams are going to be like, you know what? It's too late. We're not doing this anymore.
1: Yeah. I mean, I will be shocked if it goes to the end of September. I know you were just given a hypothetical. Mm-hmm. That's ridiculous by the NBA. If the NBA cannot conclude this investigation to me by the 1st of August, then to me, then there should be no punishment. Like, you had at that point almost a year to investigate this thing. If you can't come to a conclusion after a year, then there should almost not even be any punishment. To me, there's got to be just like, hey, you did enough digging for X amount of time. You didn't find what you needed to find to have sufficient punishment. Then there shouldn't be punishment. So I think there needs to be almost be a deadline for the NBA. A month ago, Adam Silver said they were close. Again, that was a month ago. So I think this gets resolved by the end of this month. But if it doesn't, to your point, yeah, I wonder if the Raptors just say, all right, we're officially moving on. We got to make other decisions. And It's also the NBA, I should say, PA, to me, is going to have to get involved here soon, too, because of what it does for Grady Dick and Brandon Ingram and their situation. Mm. And those two guys are in massive limbo here, just truly from a real life perspective of, yes, it's they got money to move. OK, it's easier for them to move than you and I. But still, they have families. They're trying to all of a sudden have to move maybe to another country and find a place to live.
2: You know, there's like a 3% part of me that wants to be a commissioner of a sports league because of all the perks that you get of going to all these games for free and sitting at the 50-yard line or sitting courtside. But these are the kind of things that remind me why I'm glad I'm not in that profession or doing these kinds of things with Silver having to make this kind of decision. I think you're right, though. It's totally fair. Like this really should be a thing you're wrapping up in 2 weeks, maybe 3 weeks max. And at that point, you've had a year. If you haven't come to a conclusion, just move on, man. But it's going to be interesting to see how this all plays out. What a curveball. You know, one of these breaking news, things that break and you're just like, well, didn't see that coming. That was definitely a shocker.
1: 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Up next, let's get to some of the sounds of the week across sports. We'll do that right here on Westwood One Sports.
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1: 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Coming up in about 15 minutes, we'll get back into the NBA. Robbie Calland, NBA staff writer for CBS.com, also a co-host of the Puntcast, will join us, which is a college football podcast. So we'll mix in a little NBA, maybe also some college football, because that's where our sounds of the week begin, PJ. Big 12 media days for the conference were taking place this past week down in Frisco, Texas, actually. And there's some interesting storylines coming out of that. A lot of the controversy had to do with the jersey patches, right? Because Monster now has this deal with the Big 12. We can maybe talk more about it. They're gonna be called the Big 12 Monster Football or whatever, and it's this $20 million deal each year for the conference. A lot of people felt like they did not get enough money for their particular deal. But one of the other comments that were interesting from Big 12 Media Days was the Colorado Buffaloes and their football program and their quarterback, Julian Lewis, who revealed a difference heading into this season compared to last year.
2: The most since last year to now?
3: My play, I'm actually looking at the defenses now. Last year, we wasn't really looking at defense as much, just kind of high school free ball and just out there playing football. But, you know, it's a lot bigger than that now, so it should be fun.
1: What a damning quote, if that's true. Why would he make it up? I mean, he was being honest. They were just playing backyard football, high school football, essentially, that there was not truly game planning, talking about the defenses they were facing. Well, anybody that watched Colorado offensively last year, it makes a lot more sense, doesn't it, PJ?
4: Certainly does. And you know what? There might be some more backyard football again this year. I don't know how many games they're going to win. They're going to be really bad again this season. It's incredible the decline for Coach Prime in that Colorado program. He had those unbelievable moments. It felt like game day was in Boulder every week. They started out the season hot. And when Shador was there and Travis Hunter won the Heisman, things were going great. Last year, terrible. And this year, I'm afraid it's going to be another long season for Colorado. But yeah, man, interesting comments from your quarterback, and probably not something you want to hear if you're Coach Prime or anybody on that staff. That's a heavy quote right there.
1: Yeah, it's extremely damning for mm-hmm. Coach Prime and for that offensive staff as a whole there at Colorado. We'll see how the Buffs fare in the Big 12 this upcoming season. All right, from college football to the NFL, where Mike McDonald, it was out in Lake Tahoe. It's the American Century, and you know, tournaments going on. It's always full of celebrities and coaches, and they're all doing the media circuit. And you had Seahawks coach Mike McDonald talking about who he talked to ahead of the Super Bowl. This was from the Dan Patrick Show.
5: Who did you seek advice from going into the Super Bowl that might surprise me?
6: I wouldn't have surprised. I called John Harbaugh and I talked. He was great. Probably can't mention one guy that really helped us out that had some conflict of interest.
5: can we guess?
6: Sure. I don't know if I'm going to tell you, but go ahead.
5: Bill Belichick.
6: I'm not that cool.
5: Oh, yeah.
6: No.
5: You wouldn't have a phone call.
6: I've had a beer with Coach Belichick, and that was a pretty cool. That was a pretty cool day.
5: Okay. But who else would we guess? Kyle Shanahan?
6: No, Kyle. No.
1: So it was fun to listen to that entire interview, by the way. But we're all thinking the same thing as he's saying that after the fact, you get some time to think. Who would have a conflict of interest that has ties to Mike McDonald at Seattle? One, their offensive coordinator at the time was Clint Kubiak, who's now the head coach for who? The Las Vegas Raiders. Who's part owner? Tom Brady. Okay. McDonald is a Michigan guy. Conflict of interest would mean that Brady or somebody might have ties to the Patriots organization. It would be bad for him. I mean, I don't know if we'll ever get confirmation, but he's got to be talking about Tom Brady helping him out, right?
4: I mean, that's some 6 degrees of Kevin Bacon by you right there. That's pretty good. I would think so. You certainly made a good case for it. You would think it's Brady. He certainly has enough experience in Super Bowls and playing for the Patriots. It's probably the answer. When we were listening to the quote, I was trying to think through it. I think you make the best case. That's got to be Tom Brady. That's interesting, though. I did not hear that from Dan Patrick yesterday. The Seahawks, I don't really think he needed to call many people, to be honest with you. They were just clearly the better team in that game. Drake May looked like he was a deer in headlights. But, yeah, I think you're right. If you had to guess, I think.
1: I was trying to think who else, PJ. I mean, you know, I was asked about Belichick. He said it wasn't Belichick. He said, you know, he obviously admitted already it was your guy, John Harbaugh, that also called him. Used to be PJ's guy. I always mention that because it bugs PJ.
4: Not my guy anymore.
1: You Baltimore people just are done with him and just think that everything's going to be
4: so
1: perfect
4: dumb
1: without him. I can't wait to see the disappointment from you later on this year. Look, I don't know who else it would be, man. I don't know who else it would be.
4: Yeah, I don't know either. Would have to be Brady. I mean, I'm trying to think of anybody on that New England staff that he would have a relationship with that was kind of there. I mean, would it be like a former coach with Vrabel or somebody like that? I think Brady's probably the best answer.
1: Yeah, I don't think it was Diana Rossini or anything. I don't think it was her. So
4: that
1: thought
4: popped in my head too, but I don't think it was her either. Yeah,
1: that would definitely be a conflict of interest.
4: That would.
1: Now, as we know more and more information. All right. Lastly, on Sounds of the Week, let's go to the NBA. We know we're still waiting to find out where LeBron James is going to land. Honestly, I thought there was a chance we would know during our show today. Like I still was holding. Maybe I'm still holding out hope that we're going to get some breaking news update from one of the NBA insiders at some point during our show. I'd appreciate that. But could the Warriors be a spot? Definitely, even though maybe they're not the favorite. Here's what Steph Curry was saying about going to Golden State if you're LeBron.
7: You can probably guess what I'm going to ask about. He doesn't want to play with LeBron. Okay. What is the core of your pitch right now to LeBron, and how legitimately do you think that you are in on this?
8: You mess later yet?
7: No,
8: he's going to get to it. I don't have a percentage. It's kind of up to him. I feel like any place he called and said, I want to play there, you move mountains to make it happen. And I know we're in that boat as well. So the pitch is, you want to play good basketball, be around people that know how to play the game, hopefully, you know, raise our floor on our competitiveness this year. There's good golf in the Bay. We're an organization that's been there. He knows that, and that's really self-explanatory. It's just a matter of where he sees himself fitting. And at the end of the day, that's up to him.
7: Last one for me. If it doesn't happen and you guys remain stable, how okay are you with, you know, an off-season where you're mostly running back?
8: It's TBD because that's what free agency is about. You know, Bron's in a situation where the league is waiting. But other than that, it's great to get KP back. It's great to get Mel back. We're in a very unique situation because Jimmy's hurt and Moses is hurt, and they're going to miss a good amount of the season. You got to try to hold the fort down as much as you can until those guys get back, because we do have an idea of who we could be with them. But I know Mike, Steve, Joe, they're all doing the best they can to make the right decisions with what's available.
1: So that was Steph Curry speaking to the media there. And like, as he said at the beginning, of course, you do move mountains still, I think, to try to find a way to get LeBron to join up with you. I thought this would be resolved by now. Golden State is certainly a destination, although the whole wrinkle of everybody thinking that the Anthony Davis aspect of the whole situation, that maybe has changed some of the thinking. For LeBron, though, like, I don't know, like, he's earned the right to take as much time as he wants. But at the same time, I'm like, if it's truly just about winning a championship, then is Golden State really the best spot? I'm not so sure it is in that Western Conference.
4: No, I would agree. I think of the teams left, if he wants to win a championship, it's probably Philly, because, I mean, he would complete that starting five and they would be terrific. I thought it would be Golden State, Alex, that day when we got the notification he wasn't going to be coming back from to the Lakers. He'd be going elsewhere. I immediately thought Golden State. It's an hour plane ride away from L.A. Him and Curry both have four championships. They can win their fifth together. They've always wanted to play together. I think they really enjoyed their time when they were teammates in the Olympics and all-star games in the past. Steve Kerr coming back to the Warriors when that was a big unknown. I thought maybe there were some tea leaves there. Like, they've maybe been stirring this up, talking about this behind the scenes. Doesn't feel like that's going to be the case anymore, but I certainly thought it was a legit possibility. Maybe it still is, but it to me made the most sense of why he would go to Golden State.
1: Yeah, look, I just think all along, I think Cleveland makes the most sense. Maybe I just want like this Disney movie ending to the entire thing, I guess. You know, I it seems almost too perfect, I guess, but where it all began in Cleveland, wrap it up, go try to be, you know, a team that has in the Eastern Conference, to me, a better path still, even if we think the Sixers are going to be a lot better. But you go to Cleveland, to me, you do have a chance. I can make a case for you going on a deep playoff run. We saw what they did this year. And yeah, the Knicks are still going to be a massive problem out East. I don't think Miami is drastically better at all than Cleveland. You know, Detroit, we'll see how they continue to grow there as an organization. So it's not, you know, it doesn't put Cleveland in that category of being the number one contender by any means out East, but there is no place where he goes this offseason where he's joining the favorite or the second favorite, whether it's the West or the East. I mean, unless some crazy scenario, you think he goes down to San Antonio or something. And I don't think that is, that is actually going to happen as much fun as that would be. So those are the sounds of the week here on BetMGM Game Day. We'll keep talking a little NBA. We'll maybe mix in a little college football as well. Coming up next here on Westwood One Sports, we'll be joined
9: this
1: by our
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4: Westwood One Sports presents this World Soccer Update. I'm Erica Herskowitz. While most would have predicted England would be facing five-time champ Brazil in today's last eight match in Miami, Norway pulled off the round of 16 upset to advance to its first ever World Cup quarterfinal. But England's attacking midfielder Morgan Rogers isn't too surprised.
5: They're a difficult team. I watched a bit of the game and they were the better team for large parts and deserve to be here. And it's going to be a difficult game. I think you can get bogged down in it sounded to be in Brazil, but at the end of the day, if they don't beat Norway, then Norway deserve to be there, and that's who we're facing. So, yeah, we need to look at it exactly the same as we would if it was Brazil. And yeah, it's going to be a really difficult game. They've got really, really good players.
4: The quarterfinals wrap up with Argentina taking on Switzerland in Kansas City, where Messi and company will test a rigid Swiss defense that enters the match on the back of consecutive clean sheets. I'm Erica Herskowitz, Westwood One Sports.
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10: Bone. He's throwing me a bone. He just wants us to ease into the divisional discussion, I guess. Let's start, though, man, and let's take a look at the AFC West and some of the odds over at BetMGM as we're officially 8 weeks away, man, for the beginning of the NFL season. You can see there the Chiefs plus 175 to win the division, the Chargers sitting at plus 185, the Broncos 2-1, and then you do have the Raiders, who are obviously still in rebuild mode there, sitting at 22-1. We'll get to individual win totals in a second to see what you like, but look, this is a jumbled division. I think it's no secret. These teams are very close to each other. I don't know where you're at on the Broncos. Look, they won 14 games last year and had an unbelievable season. I think there is going to be some win total regression here, right? They're not going to, to me, get to 14 again. But I don't think anybody in this division has to get to 13 or 14 to win it this year. I think these teams are going to beat up on each other a bit. I think if you tell me you get to 12, you got a real shot at winning this division. If you did get to 13, to me, I would put that in Sharpie. You're winning this division if you tell me you think one of these teams is getting there. I just think we'll see the Broncos come back to the pack a little bit. There'll be a little bit of regression on the one-score game wins. They were awesome in one-score games. I don't think they're going to fall off a cliff, as I said, but that'll come back a little bit to earth. And so when you see the odds there at 160, 190, 180, Chiefs, Broncos, Chargers, I think that's about right. But at the same time, do you trust

0: any of these other teams other than the Broncos, though, to be able to overtake them this particular year? Because I look at Kansas City and I think they still have a flawed roster. I think this is more like a 10-win Kansas City team here in 2026. And I don't think 10 is enough to win the division. To me, it's a wild card team for them this year.
1: Yeah, it's crazy, man. I actually like the Chargers in this division. Now, I would never bet the Chargers to win anything of significance outside of the division. I never bet them to win the AFC. I never bet them to win the Super Bowl. In no world would I ever trust Justin Herbert to do those types of things. But regular season, absolutely. Jim Harbaugh has proven everywhere he goes, he wins games. He's done that here in LA. Love the Mike McDaniel hire as an offensive coordinator. Slater and Ault come back on the offensive line. The defense is definitely the question mark because Minter was terrific with that group last year. They are an aging veteran group. So that is a concern, but I trust Jim Harbaugh to figure it out. And I trust Mike McDaniel as an OC. And I think Herbert will do enough in the regular season. So I actually kind of like the Chargers in this division to win. Again, regular season. The Broncos, you're right. And their schedule, holy smokes, the first 8 weeks of the season at Kansas City, home Jacksonville, home against the Rams, at the Niners, at the Chargers, home against Seattle, at Arizona, and home against Kansas City. That's the first 8 games of the season for the Denver Broncos this year. So that is not easy at all. And then they end the year against Buffalo at home, at New England, and home against the Chargers. Very tough schedule to start, tough schedule to finish as well. And I'm with you on the regression. Alex, I kind of view the Broncos and the Bears this year as similar teams. I think they're the AFC and NFC version of each other, where both are very well coached, both have good rosters, both have good teams, both won their divisions last year, but both got very fortunate in one-score games. And as you know, as a Chiefs fan, those things tend to even out, right? Chiefs were unbelievable 2 years ago. They were terrible last year in those one-score games. I expect regression of both teams, probably more so Denver. Bo Nix is coming off the injury, and as I mentioned, the schedule is very difficult. So kind of out on the Broncos to win the division. For me, it's between the Chiefs and the Chargers. I kind of view them as even. So the fact you're giving me the Chargers at a better price, I'll side with LA to win the division.
0: Yeah, look, the question with Kansas City is Patrick Mahomes is coming off an ACL and LCL injury, even though we all believe he's going to play week one. There's fairly so just questions about what's that look like? What's that offense look like? I do think they got way more explosive with Kenneth Walker in the backfield, but there's still questions about overall the scheme with moving on from Matt Nagy, which was a good thing for them, I believe, but bringing back Eric Bieniemy, can their wide receivers win on one-on-one coverage, and can Xavier Worthy take a big leap forward? I think that's a big part of it. My biggest question with Kansas City this year, honestly, is the pass rush on the defensive side of the ball. They spent most of their, if not all, draft resources on the defensive side of the ball, including two rookie defensive linemen, Peter Woods and Armason Thomas. But who can get pressure on the QB? Chris Jones is a year older. Maybe some interior help will help him. George Karlaftis was disappointing last year, and who's on the opposite end? And so that'll be a big swing. If you tell me this team all of a sudden surprises and wins 12 or more this year, which to me would be a surprise, it's because they one of these young guys that they drafted on the defensive line turns out to be a stud for them pretty quickly. And look, it can happen. I'm not banking on that. I get why you picked the Chargers. My only hesitation is just the long track record, you know, of Justin Herbert and injuries for him, for that team, that organization. I also love the Mike McDaniel hire as the OC, but time and time again, when it's been right there for their taking the division, they have found a way to screw it up time and time again, man. And I'm not as sold on the wide receiver core maybe as you are. You know, Ladd McConkey was great his rookie year, came crashing down to earth last year. Quentin Johnson got off to a great first 6 weeks last year, came back down to earth. I'm not sold on the weapons in the passing game for Justin Herbert. So we'll see. It's going to be a very competitive division. It's why the win total market is even more intriguing for me. If we stick with our divisional preview here and you look at the Broncos, 9.5 wins over under, Chargers over under 9.5 wins at BetMGM, Kansas City over under 10. I already kind of told you, I think the Chiefs are more like a wild card team at 10. I really don't have any interest in betting the over or the under and touching the win total for Kansas City. I do like the Broncos over under 9.5 though. I told you they're going to fall off from 14 wins. I don't think they're falling all the way down to 9 wins, though, this year. I like the Broncos over 9.5 wins quite a bit. That defense, to me, is still going to be, at least for one more year, one of the top defenses in football. That's going to give you a great chance. So you can either bet the Broncos to reach the playoffs, yes, minus 145, or you can, you know, take the over 9.5 on the win total, which is going to be, you know, something somewhat like minus 125, I believe, right now.
1: Don't you think that's telling, though, that they won 14 games a year ago and now their win totals at 9.5, and they didn't really lose any major key guys? I mean, that's kind of crazy. And again, I laid out the schedule and how tough it is. That definitely plays a part. But yeah, I would look to fade the Broncos, actually. The win total, again, 9.5, is that too much of an over-adjustment? It feels like the right number. Like, Denver feels anywhere from like an 8 to an 11 win team this year, so I'd probably stay away from that. I do like the Chargers win total over. That would probably be my favorite one. I do like them to win the division as well, obviously, but over 9.5 I think is a good bet. Kansas City's such a tough one because it's like, I mean, for so long they've been so dominant, and especially coming from a Ravens fan, it's scary to fade them and bet against them. If you look at the team, though, I mean, as you mentioned, there are a lot of questions, especially on that defensive side of the ball. The secondary is certainly a big question mark as well to go along with that defensive line. And the Chiefs are going to be in this transition as an offense from being this team where it's let's have Mahomes bail us out and Andy Reid and constantly find a way to manufacture points through the pass game to, as you know, now we probably expect more of a transition to the running game with Kenneth Walker. I don't know what Kansas City is going to look like long term this season. They're a fascinating team. So the Chargers are really the only one I have a strong opinion about. The Raiders, I think, are very much going to be this year's New York Giants from last year, where you kind of have that similarity of Russell Wilson starts the season to Jackson Dart. It's going to be the same thing with Kirk Cousins into Mendoza. I think they're going to be much improved. I think they're going to be a fun team, Alex, that scores points. But does that translate into wins necessarily? That's the question with the Raiders, and the defense outside of Crosby is definitely a big question mark. But I kind of view the Raiders as like the Giants from last year. Like, I think there are some similarities there. I'm a fan of the Kubiak hire. I think he's going to be good. I think he's a good offensive mind. Mendoza, I'm not sold on. I don't have a strong opinion. I don't think he's going to be at any point in his career one of the top five quarterbacks in the NFL. But I think he could be solid. Like, I think he could be a Brock Purdy type or somebody of that ilk where if you do build a good roster around them, you can win games, go to a Super Bowl, have some success. So, but in year one, I don't know. But that's my take. I think the Raiders, if you're looking like a betting angle for them, I think they could be a good underdog to bet ATS against the spread because you know you'll get a lot of good numbers with them. I think they're going to be a good over team this year, like those kinds of things. I think they'll be fun to watch. But I think the Chargers are my team this year in this division, again, in the regular season, over win total, win to division. But like, I've seen people bet them to win the AFC, bet the Super Bowl. I would never go that far with the Chargers.
0: Justin Herbert, look, at some point in time, you figure he'll break through. But, you know, and I know we don't have to get into the QB win-loss debate. I always think sometimes we've gone way too far overboard on the, well, QB wins don't matter. They have to matter for something. Maybe it shouldn't be the end-all, be-all, but has to matter at some point. And Justin Herbert has not won a playoff game, period. At some point, he has to take responsibility for that as well. Exactly. At some point, like, nobody's downplaying the offensive line injuries that happened last year, but every year we kind of make excuses for this guy that has unbelievable arm talent, is a hell of a quarterback, but also, you know, at some point you got to win games, man. At some point you got to win games, and this year might be that particular year. We'll see. Back to the Raiders, what you were saying. My hesitation on betting the win total is we don't know how many games Kirk Cousins is starting. I think Kirk Cousins is going to start week one. I know they have not made that official yet, but my assumption is Kirk Cousins starts week one. And depending how he looks, he gets 6 games at least. But what if he looks good? Does he end up playing 10 of the games? What does that do for the win total, and how much of a leash does he have compared to Mendoza? I like your Giants comparison, but, you know, Russell Wilson was also absolutely horrific, and that's why they went to Jackson Dart. Kirk Cousins, I don't know. Is Kirk Cousins going to look that bad? I'm not saying they're going to win games with Kirk Cousins. You think Kirk Cousins is just completely done?
1: I mean, Alex, he can't move. and they don't have an offensive line. You know what I mean? It's just going to be more of the same. Like, they tried to run it with Genty last year because Geno was so bad. They couldn't do that.
0: Right.
1: We all love Bowers. He's a stud. I think Genty's really good too. Kirk Cousins at this point in his career, he cannot move. And if he doesn't have an O-line to protect him, I think it's going to be brutal.
0: I'll tell you this, that you were bringing up the schedule for the Broncos. The Chiefs' schedule, this is maybe a betting opportunity for you to, if they get off to a good start, to where you could still all of a sudden bet on your Chargers if they're still right there. Because for Kansas City to win the division, they have to make a ton of ground up and get some wiggle room in the first 9 weeks. Have you seen the back half versus the first half for them? I mean, it is night and day. They open up, yes, against Denver, who won 14 games. But then it's home to Indy, at Miami, at Vegas, bye week, home to the Chargers, at Seattle, at Denver, Jets, at Atlanta versus Arizona. That's the first 10 weeks or so of the season. There's some, on paper, some gimmies there, right? Then sure. On the back half, you go from November 26th on, at Buffalo on a Thursday. I think that's Thanksgiving night. It is the next week at LA on a Thursday night. Oof. At Cincy. So three straight road games at Buffalo, at LA, at Cincy, home to New England, home to the Niners, at the Chargers. That is brutal. They bet to me like they have to get off to like a 5-1 start, man, if you think they're winning this division, because there's losses coming on the back end of the schedule.
1: That's a really good point. So for somebody like me that likes the Chargers in this division, or maybe somebody that likes Denver still in this division, we highlighted Denver's schedule and how tough that is. The Chargers' schedule is pretty tough too. They open the season against Arizona and Las Vegas. So the Chargers will be gone in every survivor pool after the first 2 weeks. Then they're at Buffalo, at Seattle, home against Denver, at Kansas City, bye week, at the Chargers, home Houston, at Baltimore. So they, both the Chargers and the Broncos have a tough start to the schedule. So I think you've sold me on the idea of, I like the Chargers. There are people out there that are going to like the Broncos to win this division again. I think you just wait and bet it live. Because to your point, the Chiefs as a veteran team know they have to get off to a good start. With how brutal that schedule is late, they got to get off to a good start. They got to be 7-2. They got to maybe almost be 8-1 to start the season because the losses are coming. While the Chargers and the Broncos, I mean, with those schedules, like, you could be around week 8 and they could be like 500 football teams and then the wins come in the back half of the season. So yeah, I think I actually might do that. Instead of betting the Chargers now to win, maybe wait, hope to get somewhere close to maybe like 4-1, somewhere in that range, and then maybe look to bet them to win the division.
0: Really intriguing division to kick off our divisional previews. We'll do this each and every week, 8 weeks out, of course, to the start of the NFL season. Don't forget, though, by the way, if you're looking to get your fix in on the football side of things, how about Football Today? We've got a little action this afternoon at 5 o'clock, first of two quarterfinal matches. And over at BetMGM, the World's Game 2-Up early payout is still going on. An early payout for a two-goal lead. Place a pregame straight match result bet on any World's Game match. And if your team takes a two-goal lead at any point in the game, your bet pays out as a win. The winnings are yours regardless of the outcome of the game. Up next, let's get into the NBA with Robbie Callen. We'll talk more about where LeBron James could end up. What kind of timeline are we on with this Raptors-Clippers trade with Kawhi that's on hold? We'll do that next here on Westwood One Sports.
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Keep an eye on the chat over there. You can also call or text in to 310-840-4910. We'll get back into some soccer action a little bit later on in the show with two quarterfinal matchups slated to start beginning at 5 Eastern.

0: turn with England and Norway. But want to keep talking some NBA. And look, we said it, PJ. We thought maybe there was a chance by this weekend show we would know where LeBron James would actually take his services to. We still do not know. To talk more about that and some of the other headlines in the NBA, we welcome in Robbie Callen from CBS.com, at R. Callen on Twitter and X. Did you also think that maybe at this point in time we'd have a decision from LeBron, or did you expect this thing to drag out as long as possible?
1: Oh, I've expected this to drag out. It's LeBron. It's his last free agency. He's going to enjoy the spotlight as much as he can. I wrote about it this week on CBS. Where, like, I wouldn't be surprised if this stretches at least until the gap between the semis and the final of the World Cup. Like, he wants the stage to himself. He doesn't want to share it with anybody else. Like, the nice thing for him this time around is he didn't have to worry about teams worrying about finances, because he's going to take a minimum, or he's going to take a portion of the mid-level. So it's not like he's holding up other moves. And like with the World Cup going on, like that's sucking up a lot of attention and a lot of the airtime. And he needs to be the A block and the B block on First Take when his deal gets done. So I expect this to continue for at least a few more days here.
2: What team, Robbie, if you had a guess right now? It feels like Cleveland's the leader. Miami's getting thrown out. Philly, maybe Golden State as well. What would be your guess as of today?
1: Yeah, the more it's gone on, the more I've gone to the belief it's going to be Cleveland. I don't see Miami. Like, I don't, like, it's from a basketball perspective, I don't see him seeing a team with Giannis and Bam and basically no real. Like, Davion Mitchell's the point guard, and he got better last year, but I just don't see him looking at that team and saying, like, that's where I want to finish my career. I've been on Cleveland of late. Early on, I was swayed by the Warriors and AD and all the rumors there, but the longer this has gone on and the more it seems like Golden State hasn't really had the traction on an AD thing, the more I think it's just going home to Cleveland. You know, LeBron is a storyteller as much as anything. I think no one in the league since Jordan has understood the power of storytelling and making your legend more than LeBron. And he can say, I was willing to go anywhere for any amount of money. You know, I listened to everybody. I listened to all these teams, but I came home to you, Cleveland. Like, I think that is where we're headed with this. I think as much as anything, this is him being able to say, like, I came home one last time. We're going to go for one more championship. And he wants to end his career in storybook fashion. And I think the place that is Cleveland. You know, as cool as the Golden State stuff would be with Steph, I think the storybook ending is Cleveland.
0: Yeah, it'd be a perfect ending for LeBron's career, as we're talking to Robbie Callen from CBS.com. Then you got Kawhi Leonard and the Clippers and the Raptors here. Out of nowhere, this thing popped back up, and this trade is on hold. It's leaving a lot of individuals in limbo, including Grady Dick and Brandon Ingram as well. What's your stance on this whole thing? Because I said it earlier, I think ultimately the NBA, there has to be some sort of deadline here. It's been a 10-plus-month investigation. You can't let this thing drag on past the month of July, right?
1: I couldn't believe they let it drag on into July. Like, knowing that Kawhi was on the block. I mean, we heard Kawhi Leonard in trade talks at the deadline. Like, this isn't new. We knew that he was very much going to be in play. Once the extension never got done, it was more likely than not he was going to get moved. And, like, I just can't believe that it has dragged on this long. I don't know what they thought maybe they could get window-wise to dump this. I really just don't know why this has taken so long, what they're waiting on. Maybe there's more things in the investigation. I know there are side lawsuits going on regarding aspiration that maybe they wanted more information from. I really don't know, but I'm shocked that it's gone this long. And I will say, I think the fact that we got this news that, like, Toronto's putting the trade on hold makes me think that we are nearing the resolution, and that there were maybe some whispers of what is going to come that could cause, you know, if there's a suspension, if there's, you know, some kind of punishment regarding Kawhi, obviously, like, the nuclear option would be voiding the contract, and then, like, you can't trade him. Then he becomes a free agent. I guess he could just sign there. I don't know how that would all work. But I do think some kind of whisper of what could be coming got to Toronto, and they're like, we need to put this on hold. That way, if we need to adjust things, if they're, you know, maybe they try to take a pick off, a swap, you know, whatever it is. It's not the first time we've seen a trade try to get adjusted because of something like this, but this is obviously a very unique situation in terms of what is going on around it.
2: Robbie, we've had a lot of big names that have gotten traded or signed with other teams this offseason, Kawhi being one of them, so we thought to the Raptors, but obviously Giannis has gotten moved. Yeah, John Morant, LaMelo Ball, bunch of big names, and Jaylen Brown to the Sixers. Has there been any of those moves that have been made? Do you feel like any of them have made those teams contenders in your eyes, where you think they could win the East or the West next year?
1: Oh, man. Miami feels a year away to me. I mentioned that the roster just doesn't feel balanced. You know, the Giannis move felt like, let's open up a 3 or 4 year window, but year one, maybe we get LeBron and that changes things. But Miami to me feels like they're really a year away. Now, if you have Giannis, you've got a shot in a series because he's going to be the best player in most series. But like, I just look at that backcourt and I just don't see it. Like, I just don't see the shooting. I don't see the ball handling. I don't see the creativity you need around Giannis. Not yet. Philadelphia is fascinating to me because we saw this past year that, you know, Tyrese Maxey is legit. Like, he is a legitimate star guard. You add Jaylen Brown, and now you have someone who can alleviate some of that scoring production that you lose when Joel Embiid is not there. And that has always been kind of one of the challenges in Philly is, like, when Embiid's not out there, how do they kind of get through the regular season? And I think to be a contender, they need to be in the top four. You need to have one of those higher seeds to really have a shot to not have to go through so many road games. And I think Jaylen Brown gives them that opportunity. They still have to have Embiid healthy in the playoffs, which is a huge if. But I would say Philly is now a legitimate threat in the East. With Jaylen Brown, provided they can work all of that out in terms of who has what role. But I think he should have plenty of motivation to make it work and to kind of prove that whatever went down in Boston wasn't necessarily on him. You know, if he implodes things because he wants to be the guy over Tyrese Maxey, that's not doing anything to shake the feeling that him and Jason Tatum never really, you know, coexisted to the degree they should have. So I think he should be motivated there. Ja Morant to Portland does nothing for me. I don't know what they're doing. I couldn't tell you what Portland's up to. Like, if your starting backcourt is Ja Morant and Damian Lillard in 2026, I feel bad for Klingon because, like, he's going to be asked to just hold that thing together defensively. I just don't know. I think they're going to be fun to watch when it's all working. But their games are going to be in like the 140s, like every night. It's going to, like, I don't know what they're doing. They're not a contender, but they could be fun, which I guess is a thing you can do. But yeah, I have no idea what Portland's doing. That didn't move me. Toronto's fascinating. If they get Kawhi, like, yeah, they're a contender. Like, he was awesome again last year. Like, all the aspiration stuff was kind of hanging over everything. But like, he was fantastic against Scottie Barnes. I have been a dissenter on the Scottie Barnes thing of like what his ceiling is, but he proved so much to me last year. Like, I can't even pretend to say that this guy's not a star player, but I do think he needs someone like a Kawhi next to him to balance out, somebody who can be a legit shot creator. And like, he has that now. Like, I think he worked with Ingram, who is like super, super diet Kawhi in terms of the shot making and that sort of thing. Like, it's kind of a similar feel, but now you upgrade that to Kawhi. I think Toronto's really fascinating. The depth piece is the question there, but like, they're really interesting with their like top seven.
0: How about Summer League? How locked in are you to and how much stock do you put into what we've seen so far? We talked to start the show, Caleb Wilson, of course, if you're a Bulls fan, you love the three-point shooting is the best part of this. So what have you made of his performance or anybody else, and does it change anything for you?
1: Summer League doesn't change much for me in terms of guys playing really well. You know, I used to go out there. I went out there for a decade, and I love Summer League, and it's super fun, and it's great for the fans. It's a great opportunity for guys to kind of show like their talents and those sort of things. But like, The only time I get concerned is when a guy's not looking like he should. You know, like, I think the great thing for the league, for the fans of those top four teams, is all the top four guys have looked like studs. Like, they have looked like what you want a number one pick to be. So whether that's AJ DeBanza, whether that's Darren Peterson, whether that's Caleb Williams, whether that's Cameron Boozer, like, they've all, their first game, it's like, okay, like, I see it. You know, the worst thing is when guys go out there and fall flat in summer league and don't look the part and they're the number three pick. And then you start going, uh-oh, like, do we have a problem? Now, again, you can go too far that direction. Like, I remember Trae Young was awful. Like, he was truly terrible. He was getting locked down by Frank Ntilikina. And it was like, oh boy, like, maybe the Hawks are in some real trouble. And like, he had a bad start to the season as a whole thing. I covered the Hawks for years. So like, that was like a whole thing in Atlanta. And then by January, he turns it on, goes on, becomes an all-star. Obviously he wasn't like the greatest player, but like, it can go too far in either direction. I think the big thing I watch for in summer league, does a guy look like they belong? And so far, the top guys absolutely look like they belong. They look like the best players on the floor, which is everything that you want. That's what summer league is about, is like a showcase for that talent. And then let's get them off the floor in three games and keep them healthy.
2: Now, Robbie, you also co-host the Puntcast, which is a college football pod. And I've started to dive deep a little bit into college football. I got a hot take for you that I don't think a lot of people are going to agree with, but I actually think Ohio State is going to miss the college football playoff this year. And not because they're not talented, because they maybe are the most talented team in the country. They're the favorite to win the national championship. But I think they are this year's Texas from last year, who was also the preseason favorite. And I just think their schedule is brutal, man. They play Texas in Austin this year on the road. They also have Indiana on the road. They have Iowa on the road, Nebraska and USC, and then they have to play Oregon and Michigan at home. So my thinking is they'll lose that week two game to Texas, and then if they lose two more in Big Ten play, I think they're out. Again, I don't think a lot of people are going to agree because of how talented they are. They arguably have the best player in the sport in Jeremiah Smith. But your thought on the Buckeyes and their difficult schedule?
1: Yeah, I think we're going to learn a ton, like you said, in Austin in week two. And the biggest thing for me is like, we're going to learn a lot about what that defense looks like retooling. They lost what, like six NFL guys off of that defense. You know, obviously Caleb Downs and Arvell Reese and all those guys. Like, you lose a lot of talent, and we just kind of expect Ohio State and those programs like reload. And I think one of the interesting things about this current era is even the like mega programs have a harder time stockpiling five-star talent in the second and third strings. Like, it's just harder to keep those talent reserves quite as full as what we're used to seeing from Ohio State, Georgia, Alabama, these teams. And so I am fascinated to see how they look, particularly up front against Texas, which has a good offensive line, and in the secondary against Arch Manning, and how they hold up against a passing tech that should be better than it was last year, especially better than it was when they went to Columbus and you know, had a nice little rock fight there. I am fascinated to see how that is, and I think that will be telling, because like you said, like, if they lose that game, then the margins get real thin. Like, you know, it's funny now. Like, I just took a quick glance at the schedule, and like, at Indiana still in my mind doesn't pop off the screen yet. Like, it's still so new that I'm just kind of scrolling through. I'm like, Iowa, Illinois, Indiana. I'm like, yeah. And I had to go, whoa, at Indiana. Wait a second. Like, it's still, it's been 2 years, but it's still just, it's three decades of looking at schedules and not ever considering Indiana as like a threat. So it does, you know, it's, and then, you know, like you said, Iowa always tricky. If that's a night game and Kinnick, that gets real, could get frisky. I don't think you're off in terms of like saying like this is a possibility. I think they probably get in. I think it's 11-2. You know, they got over the Michigan hump last year, whatever that weird mental block was for Ryan Day against Michigan. I think they're clear of it. Michigan in year one with Kyle Whittingham, I'm not sure they take a huge leap. Like, they got some talent, but we're talking about, you know, they bring in, you know, Daly Henry, but he's coming off an Achilles, and it's like, how dominant is he going to be? Like, we're kind of projecting, oh, he's just going to pick up right where he left off at Utah. He's going to be great. I'm not sure he transforms that team. They've always been a good defense. I'm not sure he transforms things. Bryce Underwood, I got to see it, you know? And so it's like, I look at that schedule. I think Indiana and Texas are the two. I think they got to get one on the road. If they can get one on the road, then you have a little more wiggle room for, like you said, Oregon and Michigan at home. At USC, listen, I'm not a Lincoln Riley believer. Another one where it's like, I gotta see it with USC deep in the season that they're actually able to compete physically and on just a coaching level. Like, Lincoln Riley gets kind of coached in circles around by the best coaches in the country. Like, if we're being perfectly honest, that's where I'm at.
0: Last one for you, Robbie. We're talking to Robbie Callen of CBSSports.com. And the Big 12, as you said, had media days wrapped up this week in Frisco. Texas Tech is, you know, the favorite in most betting markets. Who's their biggest challenger? And do you agree, should Texas Tech still be the clear favorite despite the Brendan Sorsby mess?
1: I mean, talent-wise, they're so good. I mean, last year we saw what they can do when they have a pretty okay quarterback. You know, like, I didn't think they were being led by elite quarterback play last year. And I think they agreed with that by the fact that they went out and tried to spend as much money as possible on the quarterback and bring in the top guy on the market. You know, in terms of who should be their biggest threat, you know, I'm interested to see what Kansas State actually looks like under Chris Klieman. I think they have a chance to be kind of a sneaky team that comes back. You know, you've got some good returning talent. Avery Johnson's a guy that has kind of underperformed due to expectation. Remember, they let, what's his name? They let somebody
2: Will
1: go.
2: Howard.
1: Will Howard. They let Will Howard. Mm-hmm. They did not even worry about Will Howard leaving. They were just like, you go, we've got this kid. And last year was not great. You know, obviously we know what happened in Dublin with like his dad and his brother and started the whole thing.
0: Yep.
1: I think we could see Kansas State be a legitimate threat in the Big 12 this year, just because Chris Kleiman's like going to transform that offense. I think they were kind of stuck in the
0: ball. Colin Klein. Yeah.
1: Colin Klein. Yes. Sorry. Chris Kleiman wasn't. Yeah. Yes. Sorry.
0: Yeah.
1: Colin Klein's going to come in from Texas A&M. And I think he's going to transform that offense around Avery Johnson. And you know, I think he will know how to get the most out of it. Like, he got so much out of Marcel Reed, who I don't think anybody was coming into last year in the SEC going like, that's the guy. You know, and he comes in, and I think he transforms that offense, and I think they will be much more dynamic and much more like we thought maybe they could be with Avery Johnson at quarterback. So I would say they might be the biggest threat in my mind. You know, it's the Big 12. Like, there's going to be like five teams that are, you know, right there at the top. There's going to be teams that we thought were at the top that are at the bottom. You know, I mean, like, it's the way the Big 12 goes, it seems. It's what makes that conference so much fun to watch. It's also what makes it so, I think, frustrating for supporters of it who want to have more teams in the playoff because they all seem to pick each other off. And so I would say K-State, but I do think Texas Tech is rightfully the favorite because the talent differential, you know, we talk about stockpiling depth. Like I mentioned that with Ohio State, that's tough for these top programs. Texas Tech does it at a level that nobody else in the Big 12 does right now. Like, they just can have more depth, more talent throughout the you know, the 22 deep that, you know, Kansas State can't match, even if I think there's some talent there at top.
0: Yeah, the Cody Campbell effect there, right? And big time checks there in Lubbock, Texas. Robbie,
1: a lot of money.
0: CBS.com. Appreciate it, man. Good stuff. NBA and college football. Thank you.
1: Absolutely. Thanks for having me.
3: Thanks, Robbie.
0: Absolutely. Yeah. And coming up next, let's react a little bit to what he had to say there, PJ. As you I hadn't heard your hot take yet. I want to react to that as well around Ohio State. And then we'll get back into some baseball as the first half of the season about to wrap up in the next 24 hours or so. That's coming up right here on Westwood One Sports.
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5: 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And yes, we're counting. 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
1: 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Alex Gold, PJ Glasser with you. Coming up in about 12 minutes or so, we will get to the Home Run Derby, some betting odds from Monday night's Derby in Philly. We'll also briefly at least just fill you on a couple of the top draft picks as the MLB draft is officially underway. No surprise at number one overall. I can tell you pretty much the consensus from the start of the draft process to draft day prospect. Chalowski ends up going to the White Sox at number one overall, the shortstop out of UCLA. So we'll fill you in. By the time we get to that, we'll probably be five or six picks in here in the next 10 minutes. Is already the number two pick is off the board from the Tampa Bay Rays as well. So we'll talk some baseball in a little bit. But you had an interesting hot take. You said, I don't even know if it was that hot of a take, but I like it. It had me thinking. You asked our guest about Ohio State, and you predict that they will not make the college football playoff this year, and you cited their schedule, and so I was going through it a bit more as well. I don't think it's insane. I just think, though, when you have some of that talent that they have, like they also have a chance, as you know, to win every single one of those games at the same time.
2: That's
1: the tricky thing for them. But if they were to lose, just for intrigue in college football, if they were to lose in Austin, it definitely makes the rest of their season fascinating, because then there is a lot of pressure on them when they go and take on Indiana or Iowa or Oregon later on in the year, somebody else that could sneak up and surprise them.
2: You know, I find it really interesting that they are the favorite to win the national championship, Ohio State is, but they're only minus 275 to make the college football playoff. Where, to put that in context, a team like Notre Dame is minus 700 to make the playoff. Miami's minus 300. Indiana's minus 300. So it tells you that Ohio State's schedule is tricky. Oddsmakers are telling you if they get in, they're the most dangerous team to knock out. But it could be a little bumpy getting there. Robbie's right. It really all comes down to that Texas game. It's that's truly what it's a bet on, is I think Texas is going to beat Ohio State in week two, because that's one of those where if they win that game with how hard the schedule is, and because they're Ohio State, you can maybe only like lose three games and still get in, right? If they were to lose at Indiana, home against Oregon, and then let's say they lose a tight one against Michigan, I mean, depending on what the rest of the country does, maybe they could get into the playoffs still. So it really does come down to that Texas game. But yeah, when I was just diving in, Alex, I'm like looking at that schedule and I'm like, they play all the top teams in the Big Ten outside of Penn State, and then they get Texas on top of it. So it's a brutal schedule. And also, not a lot of people know this. They will when they start diving in and looking at these teams. Would you like to take a guess at who the new offensive coordinator is at Ohio State? He was a former NFL coach within the last 4 or 5 years. Not a very successful one.
1: Oh, man. I think I saw the headline, but I'll play along. I do not remember. I think I saw this headline.
2: Arthur Smith is the new OC of Ohio State. Yeah. So Ryan Day has Arthur Smith and Matt Patricia on his coaching staff. Now, Matt Patricia was good last year. I kind of think a big part of that, though, was having Caleb Downs as a safety. I'm interested to see how year two goes. And Arthur Smith is your OC. I mean, look, he's got an embarrassment of riches there. He's got Jeremiah Smith, Julian Sain. They're stacked everywhere. But I don't know. It's coaching staff, interesting, schedule, tough. I figured it was worth a flyer to take Ohio State to miss the playoff.
1: Yeah, I don't hate it. I don't hate it at all. That Texas game in Austin is going to be one to watch. I was actually looking at the week zero games this year. I feel like the week zero slate's not as good this year as what we had a year ago. I'm going to be out in Vegas during week zero, so I wanted to see the Saturday slate. I think the first game in Dublin is what, TCU North Carolina, so it's Belichick out in Dublin.
2: Correct.
1: I mean, I guess does that still intrigue anybody? Like, you know, does that storyline in its own right do anything for you anymore? But 2 years ago or whatever, a year ago, whatever it's been at this point, like we were like, oh yeah, I got to watch Belichick's first game in college. Like now it's just like, I don't know. That's not a draw for me anymore to go watch them in London or in Dublin.
2: Do you like the biggest storyline for you is just Arch? Like, how is he going to look? Is it how Texas's Tech seasons unfold because of the whole Sorsby thing? Like,
1: yes.
2: Off the top of your head, yeah. What's your biggest storyline, Sorsby?
1: Yeah, I mean, I think as somebody that's more of an NFL guy myself than did even college football, despite being in the middle of the country with Big 12 football and everything, I do think Arch is one of the top ones for me just because I want to see if he takes the leap and is he potentially the number one overall pick in the draft, or is it Dante Moore who decided to go back to Oregon, as we all know. So that's it. And then, yeah, as somebody that follows the Big 12 closer than the other conferences, Brendan Sorsby fallout. What is Texas Tech, who thinks everybody's out to get him now in the Big 12, as you could tell from the Big 12 media days this past week in Texas, are they going to continue to just dominate this conference like they have the last calendar year or so with the roster and the money that they're spending? Or is there, a Kansas State or somebody else that can surprise them? So we'll talk more about this coming up in, I'm sure, a next couple.
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1: 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Alex Gold, PJ Glasser filling in for Austin Huff this week. 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We appreciate everybody hanging out here on a Saturday. We'll get back into some World Cup discussion a little bit later on in the show as well. Two quarterfinals, the first one at 5 Eastern with Norway and England, and then the late one tonight, 9 o'clock Eastern time, Argentina and Switzerland. The final couple spots in the semifinals up for grabs. And then we get semis, man. Tuesday, Wednesday, and man, this thing already wrapping up. It's kind of sad, actually. Although we got some great soccer ahead of us, it's been fun, man. It's been a hell of a month here for the United States to have all these World Cup matches. It's been cool to not only talk about it on this show, but just see all the stories that have come out of it as well. We've got the MLB draft that's going on right now. I believe we're 3 picks in to the MLB draft, and I know it's not the same as an NFL draft. But for those wondering, the White Sox did take the consensus, pretty much consensus number one overall pick, UCLA shortstop Rochelowski. First time since 1977 the White Sox were picking first overall, and he is also the second UCLA player to ever go number one in the draft. The last player to go number one in the draft. Do you know the answer, PJ? Do you know? Maybe you already saw the graphic pop up on the screen. The last UCLA player to go number one in the MLB draft. Let me know if you want a hint. Your mic's muted, but I can see your mouth moving and saying Garrett Cole, and that would be correct. Garrett Cole and the Pirates in 2011. So yeah, Kenny got that, who's a White Sox fan behind the scenes as well. So yeah, Garrett Cole. I would say that worked out. Say that worked out pretty well. All right, we'll have some mic issues with our guy PJ, so we'll try to get his mic figured out. But MLB draft is going on. I do want to talk a little MLB, though, with the Home Run Derby, which is coming up on Monday night in Philadelphia. The full field is set. Jordan Walker was one of the final guys to say yes to the invite from Major League Baseball. And if you take a look at the field and the odds over at BetMGM, Kyle Schwarber, Bryce Harper are going to be the two guys playing in their backyard there. In Philadelphia, Schwarber's the favorite right now, plus 380. Murakami, thinking of the White Sox, plus 470. You got Caminero, who was the runner-up a year ago, sitting at just under 5-1. Jordan Walker, 5.5-1. Jack Caglione, plus 650. He's got the fewest home runs of anybody in the field, but I think he's got a shot to win this thing. Bryce Harper, as I mentioned, 8.5-1. Ben Rice from the Yankees, 8.5-1. And then Wilson Contreras of the Red Sox. The long shot, if you will, in this one at 11-1. Who grabs your attention right away when you see the, at least from a betting perspective?
2: I think the two that jump out are Jack Caglione and Bryce Harper for me. In these kind of events, I normally don't love betting the favorite unless I just really feel confident that that guy's going to win. And Schwarber is a really good favorite. He's leading Major League Baseball in home runs. He's at his home park. He's just a guy that's really tailor-made for this event with his swing, how bulky he is. It's kind of effortless for him to hit home runs, and that's so much of this is guys get caught up in the moment. Some of them tire out. They swing so hard to try and keep up and get that extra bonus that they have now in the Home Run Derby. Schwarber doesn't need to do any of that, so definitely the rightful favorite. Murakami's super interesting. Excellent power. His swing is tailor-made for a Home Run Derby. But coming off the injury, I don't really

0: love him in this event, especially as one of the betting favorites. So when I go down the board, I mean, look, as a Royals guy, you know, Cags has insane power. He's just a young freak that I think is going to thrive in this event and this environment. So I like him at plus 650. And then Bryce Harper, a guy who's won a home run derby in the past. He actually won it as a member of the Nationals when the home run derby was at Nats Park. Now he's a chance to win the home run derby as a member of the Phillies when it's at Citizens Bank Park. Kind of like that narrative a little bit for Bryce Harper. I like his price, plus 850. I'm going back and forth between those two guys. I'm probably going to end up betting both of them, to be honest with you, because the value is so good. Bryce, I'll probably just end up betting at plus 850. I'll probably take a piece of Cags as well. I think I more so like props for him. So longest home run, for him to hit the longest home run in the Derby, and then, you know, whatever they set the number at for him personally. But I think he's going to display some of that power. So those are the two guys, Alex, I probably like the best.
1: Yeah, I'm also all in on Caglione, and yeah, I am in Kansas City, so I'm a little biased with this, but 15 home runs is misleading. You know, I think anybody nationally will just look at the home run totals for these guys and be lazy with it and just say, okay, well, he only had 15 home runs. How would he win this kind of thing? It's been a huge conversation in Kansas City, frankly. Why does he not have more home runs? A lot of people have been blaming it on the coaching staff and their hitting coach in particular, frankly, and the ballpark they brought in the fences this year really hasn't done much. He's found a groove though in Kansas City all of a sudden. And remember, this is just his first full year in the big leagues, but anybody that watched him play at Florida, I mean, he's hit over 500 foot home runs when he was there. He was in the Fall League home run derby, Arizona Fall League home run derby just a year or so ago. He did not win it, but his dad threw him the pitches then, and his dad's thrown him the pitches this go around, and his dad's in Baltimore today practicing before they take on the Orioles today to go ahead and get a little practice in BP and kind of more of a derby format. I like hearing that. You're right on the props. That might be the best way to attack it, where I truly think he could push the 513-foot homer that Aaron Judge hit in a derby, which is the record other than when they were in Coors Field, where at altitude, I think there was over a 520-foot home run during the derby. So we're not talking about altitude here. It's obviously Philadelphia. Admittedly, PJ, I haven't looked at the weather forecast Monday night, so forgive me if it finds out that there's bad weather or something, but let's just assume it's going to be fine. I think he could hit the furthest home run. I think he has a chance to go on a bit of a run during this derby when he's solely focusing on home runs, because in his time here, so much has been made about why is he hitting so many ground balls, and they've been blaming the coaching staff. But in this, of course, you're not even thinking about that. It is all about the power, all about getting the ball over the fence. And I think it's going to be very impressive from him and a chance to get his name out there a bit more. And it's smart on baseball, despite the lower home run total, have somebody that can become a star during the derby. You know, anybody hasn't seen Cags, I mean, this guy is built like a tank. He's got ridiculous power. He's somebody that people would gravitate toward.
0: Definitely. And the weather in Philadelphia on Monday, low is 67, high 86, not a drop of rain. It's going to be a perfect night for baseball and home run derby. Don't know which way the wind will be going and all those sorts of things, but from a precipitation standpoint and just weather standpoint in terms of numbers, it's going to be perfect out there in Philly, which you love. It's supposed to be really nice on Tuesday too. So glad they're having good weather for both the Derby and the All-Star game. But yeah, those are going to be my two guys. You know, Contreras, no interest in. Ben Rice, I'm good there. Jordan Walker is interesting. I kind of feel like of all the names on the list, he's probably going to be bet the least, I would say, just because there are bigger names, guys with bigger prices, guys that have maybe had better seasons here as of late, even though Walker's been very good for St. Louis. And he's another big dude that could thrive potentially in this kind of event. But I'm good on him. Caminero is the interesting one. Again, because Schwarber is in this event, he's definitely the favorite. Caminero's, I mean, he's scorching hot, dude. And he's already
1: Runner up last year.
0: He has success. He knows what this is all about. And, you know, him entering this event again tells me that he was a runner up last year, and this year he wants to win it. Caminero definitely could be a guy as well. But yeah, I'm gonna roll with Cags and Harper. So as you mentioned, Cags is gonna have his dad throwing to him, which in theory, sounds like a good thing, because all those reps that you had with pops out in the backyard when you were growing up and those kinds of things. but you got to worry about dad. Like, how is he going to be with the whole world watching him and all those people in the stands and all the pressure on him to throw good pitches so Jack can smash? Little concern. Sometimes it works out. Sometimes it doesn't. Bryce Harper, it looks like, is going to have the Dodgers bench coach throw to him, Brian Abel. So interesting there that he's got a Dodgers guy. I don't know the connection with Bryce and him,
1: yeah. But
0: clearly going off the board. What's funny is when Bryce won it with the Nats, his dad was throwing to him. It can be done. Guys can win it, but you never know how they're going to perform out there.
1: Let it be on the record now from PJ Glasser as we hear from PJ talking about the dads out there. He doesn't have faith in you, dads. He doesn't have faith in you being able to hold up
0: prove
1: in the biggest
0: wrong
1: moments. No confidence.
0: Yep. Prove me wrong.
1: No confidence whatsoever. all right. Let's go ahead and go out to the phones, though. 310-840-4910. 310-840-4910. We've got Bob out in Rhode Island calling and talking about the Red Sox. And I don't know, Bob, maybe your guy Contreras, do you think he's got a shot to win this derby?
2: I hate the Red Sox. I hope. I'm wondering if they'll ever lose another game. The Yankees have gone into a tailspin, and I like the Yankees better than the Red Sox. I don't like the Red Sox at all. I think they're playing some mediocre teams now, and they can't keep it up. I hope so anyways. Hope they go right down in the cellar where they belong. Hello?
1: Thank you, Bob. Thanks for the call. Hey, look, the Red Sox, PJ, won 8 of their last 10. So he's I thought he was a Red Sox fan. No. He's a Yankees fan, hoping that the Red Sox cool off. And I guess maybe his guy, Ben Rice. And maybe I should have said, what about your guy, Ben Rice, in the derby?
0: It's rare you get a New Englander who's a Yankee fan, but there you go with Bob, guy from Rhode Island who's rooting for the dark side over there. Look, he's right. The Red Sox are hot, 8 of their last 10. They're beating up on the Angels, swept the White Sox, which is no joke, and now they're playing the Mets, so certainly an opportunity to take advantage. But this pitching staff has been really good for the Red Sox. Sonny Gray has been unbelievable this year. He's 11-1 for a team that has struggled as much as they have. For Gray to be 11-1 this season, unbelievable. This Jake Bennett kid that they called up, a rookie, maybe like end of April, been very good for them as well. I mean, they're doing all this without Crochet too, which is kind of amazing. But this is where you make your money as a GM, Alex, because not only are the Red Sox playing well, the Tigers are playing well. And with the American League being as bad as it is, man, 2 weeks ago, it was no doubt that both those teams would be sellers. They'd be looking towards the future, trying to get assets. Now it's like they're a half game, two games back in the middle of July. Because of how bad the AL is, do you go for it? Do you maybe not trade off some of these pieces? It could be just one of those years in the American League. All you got to do is get in, and then you can make some noise in the postseason. So that more to me is the most interesting thing. Because of how well both teams are playing, they've given themselves a shot now at making the postseason. Do the GMs ride that momentum? Do they feel like now they have teams that are good enough? Or do they say, you know what, we're playing good baseball, but for a majority of the year, we've been a bad team. I don't see this being sustainable, and I'd rather look towards the next couple years. It's going to be an interesting decision that both the Red Sox and the Tigers GMs are going to have to make.
1: Tigers have won 9 of their last 10, and in the AL Central, which of course is not been all that good of a division to say the least, suddenly they're only 4.5 games back in the American League Central after all that. They still, though, have to get in front of the Twins, the Guardians, and the White Sox. But I'll be honest, you know, as we wrap up the first half of this baseball season and headed into the All-Star break, you know, you're talking about things you're watching for, tough decisions. One of the great stories, I'm just fascinated to see if it continues in surprise teams of the Marlins. And how does Miami approach this thing, right? And when you look at the Marlins, 52-43, they're 3 back in the National League East. But they've been one of the best teams in baseball in the entire month of June, now heading into now in July. And I'll be curious to see how they approach as an organization the next couple weeks as we get to the July 31st, early August deadline.
0: I love the Marlins, man. I think they're going to make the playoffs. I think they got a shot at winning that division. Max Meyer has been terrific for them. Otto Lopez is one of the best hitters in baseball that nobody knows about. But I think there's value on the Marlins in these markets because they're not going to be on any, they're not going to be nationally televised. Nobody's going to talk about them. The division that they play in with the Braves and the Phillies, they're going to dominate all the headlines. So the Marlins are just going to continue to fly under the radar. But they were a decent team last year. Everybody was expecting them to be one of the worst teams in the league. They finished around 500. And then, like you said, since June, they've just taken off and have really been the best team in baseball record-wise. So they're playing great. The key with any team like this, Alex, is with the front office that never spends any money, how aggressive are they going to be, right? And that's the big question with Miami. Do they really go for it and try to go after a big name that they know isn't going to stick around long term? They're going to be a rental that they try to win with. Or do they just kind of, you know, maybe make a couple of moves here on the side and try to prove the bullpen, starting staff, maybe bring in a hitter and just try and go for it? But that more than anything, I hope the Marlins do go for it because I like their team a lot. And look, you got to deal with the Dodgers. They're the favorite, rightfully so. They're going to be tough to beat. But it's why we love baseball, man. Anything can happen when you get in the postseason. So I like that Marlins team. I definitely think they're going to make the playoffs.
1: After the All-Star break, trade deadline rumors going to really heat up for some of these teams, and maybe it makes it a far more interesting trade deadline than we thought with what the Tigers, the Red Sox, and then, of course, yeah, what the Marlins maybe decide to do over the next couple of weeks as well. Up next, so let's get right back into soccer. We got two quarterfinals later on this evening, starting with England and Norway. To talk more about it, Stephen Goff covers soccer for Yahoo Sports. In fact, he's covered 15 men's and women's World Cups. He'll join us next.
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1: All right, back here on Westwood One Sports, having a good time on another Saturday. Alex Gould, Jay Glasser with you. We'll get back to some of your calls coming up in 15 minutes or so. 310-840-4910, 310-840-4910. But let's get right back into soccer. We got a couple World Cup quarterfinals later on this evening, starting with England and Norway. And then, of course, we get Argentina and Switzerland. To talk more about those two matches, but also bigger picture, not only with the U.S. men's national team, but just the World Cup here stateside. We welcome in Stephen Goff, covers soccer for Yahoo Sports. He's covered 15 men's and women's World Cups, and you can follow him if you don't already on Twitter and X at Soccer Insider. Steve, and I do want to start more broadly, though, before we get into a couple of these games today. Just in your time covering the World Cup, it feels like the United States, just fans as a whole in terms of hosting this entire tournament, that this has just been an enormous success for United States soccer. Maybe not the men's national team, but just soccer in this country.
2: Yeah, I'd agree with that. I think there were a lot of concerns coming into this tournament about, the ticket sales and the resale of tickets, the weather, the political implications, and certainly there have been some lingering issues. Video replay has been the thorn of the side of people for sure. The tournament's been successful. Expanded format. There was a fear that people wouldn't show up to games, that there'd be lopsided matches. It would just be too much. And I think it's been a gripping tournament. There's been some fantastic matches. The settings have been terrific, particularly, at Azteca in Mexico and the U.S. matches. So, yeah, I think it's exceeded expectations. Not perfect, but pretty close to it.
3: Steven, it's rare that when a tournament expands that just about everybody can agree it's actually a good thing. And that's what happened to the World Cup. Have you been just impressed and really like surprised with how well this has been received and how well it's kind of worked out expanding to the 48 teams?
2: Yeah, I think so. Teams that people kind of laughed at, like Cape Verde, have done incredible things. And so, Norway hadn't been in the World Cup in a long time, and you look where they are now. And, other teams have shown that they belong. There have been a couple blowouts, but that's common in any competition. I think people got so used to watching, two, three, four games a day, and then suddenly last week there was one day where there was no games, and it was like, well, what do we do? it was really kind of an odd feeling. So, I think it's really captured the audience, it captured the population, whether you're a soccer fan or not. The fear, though, is that FIFA will take this to the next step and say, you know what, this was great. Let's do more and let's expand it to 64 teams or whatever. So, careful what you wish for.
1: Yeah, I think everybody's already talking about 2038, and if it ends up back in the U.S., is that the year that they expand it? As we love to expand sports when the United States is involved in sports, that's for sure. We're talking to Stephen Goff from Yahoo Sports. The U.S. men's national team, we all know by now what happened on Monday against Belgium and that performance. And I feel like I don't have to tell you every 4 years, I sense whether it's us on sports talk radio or columnists, there's these same type of conversations that happen. Is it youth soccer development? Is our best athletes, are they playing baseball or basketball instead or football? Like what do you make of this every 4 year cycle of where we kind of get a reminder that, hey, we got a long ways to go to be competing, if we ever will, with the top countries in the world?
2: Yeah, it was certainly a disappointing end. It wasn't that they lost, because, Belgium's European royalty and there's a lot of history there and top players. It's the way the U.S. lost. I mean, we were kind of saying it at the beginning of the tournament. It wasn't that the U.S. beat Paraguay and Australia. It's the way they beat them. And then you know, the opposite side of the spectrum was, it wasn't that they lost to Belgium, it's the way they lost. So that was disappointing. You know, you could write books about what it takes and what needs to be done to reach that next level and get over the hump in terms of making a quarterfinal and joining the elite teams in a major tournament. You know, look, the players on this team, most of them are playing high-level leagues in Europe. So it's not like these guys aren't properly talented to play at a high level. They hired a big-name coach who positioned them well, at least leading up to that match. So the pieces were in place. Yeah, I mean, whether it was the outside noise that maybe got to them a little bit or the expectations finally caught up to them, bottom line, they were playing a really good team. And it was they were playing the best team they had seen so far in the tournament. But, yeah, no, the U.S. still has a little bit to go, but great progress has been made, and it's just unfortunate that they weren't able to take that next step this year.
3: Steven, which fan base, which country do you think is the most disappointed with their outcome in the World Cup? Is it a team like Germany who had an early exit, a team like Brazil who had an early exit, or could it be a team like Uruguay, who on paper, with the group that they had, you would think definitely them and Spain would be moving on, and instead they can't even make it to the knockout round. Like, what would the country that you would say probably biggest disappointment?
2: Yeah, I'd say in terms of expectations, it would have to be Brazil. Given their history and considering how much this team and this sport means to them. You know, they had a top coach in Ancelotti, but there were warning signs there that this was not a great Brazil team. Germany's been on the decline for a while, and I think most German fans did not have high expectations for this team, and certainly that panned out that way. So those, you know, among the big name teams, Uruguay, sure. I'd throw Korea in there as well. You know, a strong program from Asia that didn't go far. So yeah, those certainly stand out. But yeah, I mean, Brazil, they've won 4 or 5 championships, and so to go out the way they did, there's a lot of soul searching going on there. And if you want to go off the board, you know, Italy wasn't here again. So, you know, 3 straight times they've failed to even qualify for the World Cup. So you're talking Brazil, Italy, and Germany aren't even in the conversation for a championship in the World Cup anymore.
1: 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And let's get to the 2 quarterfinal matches today. I know we already got a semifinal set up on Tuesday, but England and Norway, and PJ and I were going back and forth on this match and kind of what our predictions were. Where are you at on this particular game? Because I was so impressed with England and how they handled the altitude and the atmosphere against Mexico. There's no way they're overlooking Norway, right?
2: No, not at all. You know, Norway has one of the elite strikers in the world, if not the elite striker, in Erling Haaland. England can counter that with Harry Kane. England's coming from playing in one of the most extraordinary atmospheres in all of sports at Azteca at altitude. Now they go to Miami, right? And so they're dealing with the heat and humidity there at sea level. So that's a transition for them. Norway's been one of the really fun, joyous storylines of this tournament. There's a lot of support there for Haaland, so this is not a one-man team by any means. England has good vibes going their way. I would favor England slightly, but I would not be surprised if Norway won this game. These are all guys who play in top leagues across Europe. The English and Norwegian players all know each other. Erling Haaland actually has English roots because his dad played there. So, Yeah, no, I think it's going to be a fascinating match, and I would expect England to win, but you know, don't be surprised if Norway keeps this good run going.
3: Steven, you've been all over the world. You've covered 15 World Cups, men and women. You've seen all kinds of stadiums. You mentioned Azteca. Is that one for you? If you were ranking just environments and power rankings, do you think that's the best stadium environment that the world of soccer has?
2: It's certainly up there, and I don't think it's really understood by certainly the Europeans about the mystique and the intimidation of playing there, just because European teams never have to play there. So they got a taste of it this time. Yeah, I've been to Azteca six or seven times, and it's a magical place. I mean, it's not as big as it used to be. It's been kind of retrofitted a little bit, in part because of the NFL going in there. You know, you'd sit in the press box as reporters. This is before it was renovated for NFL. And if Mexico scored, you immediately pulled your hood over your jacket and you popped open an umbrella because the beer shower was coming down. And so it was, it's a scene. Azteca has hosted two World Cup finals. You know, it's up there. You know, Wembley is the new Wembley, and Maracanã in Rio de Janeiro has been rebuilt and restructured many times. So for me personally, certainly in this part of the world, you know, there's nothing like Azteca.
1: Steven, a game tonight at Arrowhead, Argentina taking on Switzerland. It's not the matchup maybe everybody was kind of hoping for a few weeks ago with Ronaldo. Maybe it wasn't the matchup we were hoping for still with Colombia. But, you know, is there a chance this is better than we think? Because I'm 30 minutes from the stadium, and ticket prices have plummeted. Still about $1,200 to get in, but it was $6,000 about a week and a half ago.
2: Yeah, Argentina is the favorite here, but, you know, Argentina got through on a miracle in the last round. And there's certainly some defensive vulnerabilities there. Switzerland could beat Argentina. I wouldn't be shocked. Again, Argentina is the favorite, defending champion. Messi is the difference maker. So I think there's going to be a hell of a match. I'd be surprised if Argentina did anything but get stuck in a difficult match. Argentina hasn't had any easy matches really. This will be a lot of fun. And anytime Messi's on the field in a big spotlight, it's a show.
3: Steven, we're going to get that semifinal of France and Spain that I think everybody is so excited for. Probably the two best teams in the world. Do you feel like the winner of that game probably wins the World Cup? Or do you think England-Argentina today are able to win? They could still win it. Kind of. What are your thoughts on that France-Spain matchup? And do you just think the winner of that wins the whole thing?
2: Yeah, I mean, I think coming into the tournament, those were number one and number two. Certainly Argentina close behind, and then England was kind of a bit of a dark horse. Yeah, I think the winner of Tuesday in Dallas will go into the final as a favorite, assuming there's no major injuries or suspensions. But the other side of the bracket's really strong too. So, you know, if it's a France-Argentina rematch, or if, you know, England makes it, or if we see a surprise, you know, with a, you know, like Norway there, it's going to be a fascinating match. My pick before it started was a France England final with France winning. So I'm going to stick by that. It's not an enormous difference. France is, I think, by far the best team in this tournament. But when you get into a knockout stage and it's one match, and particularly if it could go to penalty kicks, it's still very much up in the air.
1: At Soccer Insider on Twitter and X, Steven Goff covers soccer for Yahoo Sports. Thanks so much for the time, man. Enjoy the games tonight.
2: Absolutely. My pleasure. Anytime, guys.
3: Thanks, Stephen.
1: There you go. Good stuff. Stephen Goff with us here on Westwood One Sports. I feel like everybody I talked to and you talked to probably as well. Like, I picked France before this tournament started. I feel like everybody was on France. I mean, it wasn't some long shot pick by any means. It just, Mbappe is incredible. France is sensational. We know 4 years ago, they narrowly, you know, they just barely lost to Argentina. And it does feel like this is France's tournament to win now, although Spain is going to have something to say about that on Tuesday. And that should be, you know, I think one of our colleagues here on the network, actually, Nick Costos, said it well. He said, you know, it's kind of like how we all viewed the NFC championship game. Rams Seahawks was kind of like that Super Bowl in terms of the two best teams. And you kind of just said it where it's, you know, Spain and France feels like we agree these are the two best teams remaining in the field.
3: Well, the way I actually see it playing out, Alex, is I think it's going to follow suit to what we saw in the NBA playoffs, where I think France is OKC, Spain is the Spurs, and England are the Knicks. I don't think England could beat France in a potential final, but I think they can beat Spain. Just as a lot of us were saying, I don't know if the Knicks can beat OKC, but I think they can beat San Antonio. I think Spain's going to beat France on Tuesday. You bring up the Rams-Seahawks game. I talked about this yesterday on You Better You Bet. We've had three games so far this year in sports where the semifinal matchups, we've all kind of considered to really be like the final. And really the more popular side that people were siding with actually lost all three of those games. You bring up Rams-Seahawks, where we all thought was essentially the Super Bowl. More people picked the Rams in that game. They ended up losing. In the Final Four, if you remember when Michigan played Arizona, we all thought that was the championship. More people were siding with Arizona, and Michigan ended up winning. And then Spurs and OKC is an example as well, where more people were picking the Thunder. Like, this has the same feel to me, where it's the two best teams. They're both really good. France has looked better. They're the more appealing team. People are siding with them. But the odds are telling you, like, Spain's probably the side, right? At BetMGM right now, the odds to qualify for the next round, do you know what the odds are? Have you looked at it yet?
1: I have. Yeah, I have.
3: Okay. I was going to say, because I think it's going to surprise a lot of people that France is only minus 145 to qualify for the next round, while Spain is plus 115. With the way that France has looked and how many people feel like they're going to win this tournament, wouldn't you feel like that's a lot higher of a number?
1: I would, except we're so far in the tournament now. There's only some certain level of, to me, what we probably see anybody be a favorite. But I get your point, though. Yeah, I mean, I as much as everybody's talking about France, it is. I like your comparison, though, and parallels that you think we're about to see a history kind of repeat itself, but on the soccer side of things. But yes. I got to stick with my pre-tournament pick, though, France. I got to keep sticking with them. I've let's put it this way. I've seen nothing to make me not want to bet them still, right? Like, no matter what you're saying about Spain, I agree with you, but I there's nothing France has done to make me feel like I shouldn't feel confident in still betting them, other than what you're saying, which is like, hey, it's, you know, when the favorite is when everybody's on the favorite, it gets a little dicey in these particular spots. All right, we'll get our final picks for today and, of course, for the semifinals coming up in the final hour of the show. But up next, we'll get back to your phone calls, 310-840-4910, 310-840-4910. We'll also check in on a couple of the top picks in the NBA draft, what they're doing in the summer league.
0: This is BetMGM Game Day on Westwood One Sports. 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
12: This week's Findlay Cadillac Henderson Player Performance of the Week is coming from the ongoing World Cup that has been full of great action. But this recognition goes to Norway's Erling Haaland as he led Norway to a 2-1 victory over Brazil, scoring both goals along the way. Haaland scored the first goal on a header in the 79th minute and another goal in the 90th minute. That would be the goal that sealed the deal as Brazil scored in stoppage time with a Neymar penalty kick. The Manchester City striker underlined his status as one of the world's leading goal scorers by notching his 6th and 7th goals of the tournament in the final 11 minutes at MetLife Stadium, and as of right now, has drawn even with Messi and Mbappe in the race for the World Cup Golden Boot. Norway had never won a World Cup knockout game prior to this tournament. Matter of fact, it's their first appearance at the World Cup since 1998. And after extending Norway's unbeaten record against the five-time world champions to 5 games, Haaland was asked post-match how he felt about the win, the journey, and the pressure.
13: Difficult to kind of understand it, but when you see it on a video after the games, you're kind of like, this is something we've never seen before, you know, and it's amazing. It really is, and it's difficult to put on words, even the whole journey we had since, you know, not qualifying for the Euros and obviously not in Qatar in 22, but then managed to just go unbeaten in the qualifiers and then come here and manage to qualify and then manage to just stay here and be so calm and play without pressure, because I don't think there's any pressure. Of course, there's a massive gathering and there's a massive venue and all of these kind of things, but in the end, there's zero pressure because Brazil got over 200 million people watching and expecting them to beat Norway, like the whole world. We got 5.5 million celebrating in the streets no matter what happens. So in the end, the pressure is zero, so we can just enjoy it. And I think you saw that today as well.
12: That was Norway's Erling Haaland following the 2-1 victory over Brazil. After the game, Haaland led the players with an on-pitch Norwegian row, banging a drum in front of supporters and then clearly enjoying the moment. And his head coach said the whole country was now doing the same. Norway will face England on Saturday after they shocked the world by defeating Mexico Sunday night 3-2. We don't know how long this ride is going to last for the Scandinavians, but we do know for sure that they have caught the attention of the world in this fantastic World Cup. That was the Findlay Cadillac Player Performance of the Week, brought to you by Findlay Cadillac Henderson, the prestigious Cadillac dealer of the year. 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
1: 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All you got to do to use the token, add any Wimbledon wager to your bet slip, activate the token, and if you win your bet that was made with the odds boost token, you'll receive extra winnings and unrestricted bonus dollars. PJ, I know you're more locked into tennis than I am, full disclosure. Wimbledon women's final was today. We got the men tomorrow, right?
2: Yep, that's exactly right. So I believe this was the 10th or 11th straight year where we had a new women's Wimbledon winner. Linda Nuskova, the number 9 ranked player in the world, was able to win. So congrats to her on her first major, first Wimbledon title. And then tomorrow we get Jannik Sinner and Alexander Zverev, the top 2 seeds on the men's side. And what's cool about that is Sinner's the defending champ at Wimbledon. So either he goes back-to-back or Zverev just won the French Open, so he could win 2 straight majors. So that should be a good one tomorrow.
1: Yeah, use that Wimbledon odds boost token over at BetMGM. All right, 310-840-4910. Michael's been on hold for a bit. Michael, thanks for hanging with us. Michael is out in California, wants to get back into some baseball. You're on Westwood One Sports.
3: Hey, thanks, guys. I always enjoy it when I can catch you up. You said tennis real quick. I really miss the days of those matches between Federer and Nadal, don't you? Oh, those were so classic.
2: Oh, yeah.
1: Oh, yeah. Absolutely.
3: Oh, God. It was as good as it got, almost, I guess. But anyway, in depth with the Dodgers here, see, everybody back east, and most of my people are from back east, and I've been out here for about 40 years since Vietnam. And they don't like the Dodgers. This and this can tell, oh, well, the only reason is because they buy all these blah, blah, blah, blah, blah, blah. And it's not true. What makes the Dodgers, is their great developmental system in the minor leagues. They've had 15 pitchers on the DL this year. 15. Last year they had 19 in and out of the season. And they managed to compensate. Why? Because of the kids they're bringing up from down in the league, in the farm system. And then you look at these stars that they have. Max Muncy, they got him off the scrap heap with the Oakland A's in 2017. He was ready to go back to the minors. Look how that turned out. Justin Turner, who wasn't with them anymore, same scenario. Then you got Tommy Edmonds. They picked him up for a song from St. Louis. You got Kike, who's been there forever and can play any position. It goes on and on. They got Alex Call from the Nats this past year, who's been valuable. Miguel Rojas is pushing 40 years old. My point is, the misconception of the Dodgers only winning. I mean, Glasnow and Snell haven't even pitched really this year, two of their studs. So the misconception of the Dodgers just being superstar team is wrong. It's dead wrong. Andy Pages, look at him, starting center fielder in the All-Star game. We're homegrown. So you get my drift. It just makes me mad. People have this totally wrong impression of the Dodgers. So your opinions.
1: You're good, Michael. Yeah. Hey, we appreciate you listening to the show and calling in. Thank you. Call back anytime. Michael out in California.
3: Thanks,
1: look, I'll say this. I think listing off some of the names there, PJ, the ancillary pieces, there's no doubt they have found some, whether development or from other teams, some ancillary pieces that have helped. Now, I think we also, and I think Michael was also willing to concede at least somewhat as well that, of course, the core group of that roster, though, is still Mookie Betts and Freddie Freeman and Shohei Ohtani and out there spending as much money as anybody in sports that we've ever seen. And we all know the deferred contract situation with Shohei Ohtani. But I no doubt they have had pieces homegrown as well. But I do think a huge reason why we're talking about them maybe three-peating is, of course, because of the fact that they have multiple MVPs in the heart of that order. No doubt about it.
2: No, without question. But I think Michael's point is a great one because the Dodgers, they do have such a high payroll and they spend a lot of money, but they're also such a well-run organization. And year after year, they have one of the best farm systems in baseball that they can add at the trade deadline. They can develop these guys like he was talking about. And the reason they've been able to get so many of these superstars to sign with them is because they developed their farm system. They got good players from within, and then they were able to bring in these guys to come on to play in LA, wear the Dodgers uniform and win a lot of games. Cause let's think about it. The Yankees farm system has not been great the last like decade, really. And the Yankees haven't gotten anywhere near the free agents that it felt like they got 20, 25 years ago, right? They get some now, every now and then. You know, they got the big one with Cole, and they got Max Fried, and they got Stanton. Like, they'll get maybe one every couple of years or so because they're the Yankees. But I think, you know, the reason the Dodgers have been so dominant is because they kind of operate like a small market team with just like deep pockets. And that's what the Mets haven't been able to do. Ever since Steve Cohen has taken over, he just goes into that situation. He just throws money on all its problems. Oh, we need starting pitching. Let's go get somebody. Oh, we need an outfielder. I'll go give this guy that many. And they're not building their farm system. And Zach, our guy, is a Mets fan. He can tell you they're so unwatchable. They're not a likable team. They don't have any chemistry because they just try and go out and get all these free agents. So to Michael's point, and I agree with them, the Dodgers are such a well-run machine because, yes, they can spend all this money to get all these MVPs, but to their credit, they also have a great farm system, and they do have players that are homegrown that help contribute to winning and winning championships.
1: All right, real quick, let's sneak one more call in here, 310-840-4910. Dave in Tampa, I know you wanted to talk about the McGregor fight. We got about 60 seconds. Go ahead.
4: Yeah, real quick. I think this is so great that this fight is relevant. I've watched these guys fight quite a bit. Great matchup. I think they're fighting. See if you can use this. Both fighters are fighting for a legacy here.
1: You're asking if both are, you agree if they're fighting for their legacy. Thanks for the call, Dave. Yeah, I mean, look,
4: yeah,
1: I mean, what the comments. Yeah, thanks for the call. The comments from McGregor have been about ending Holloway's career, right? I mean, that's been talk about the trilogy and ending his career more than anything else. I mean, the public is backing McGregor in this fight, no surprise whatsoever. And this one, I mean, I don't know about you, PJ. I feel like McGregor at this point in time, is it really about legacy anymore? I mean, I feel like isn't that completely shut at this point in time? Isn't his legacy defined already?
2: Yeah, I think so. I at this point, I kind of think McGregor's prime is certainly past him. And we know what he is.
1: This is a money
2: point.
1: Grab is what this is.
2: Yes,
1: tonight.
2: That's 1,000%. I'm not the biggest UFC guy, so I'll lean on Dave, our caller, and you. I see Holloway is a heavy favorite. I assume he wins tonight. I have heard of Patty Pimblett, though, and I see that he's actually a small underdog tonight to the St. Denis guy that I've never heard of. So that match actually has more my attention because I do know Patty Pimblett and I know he's pretty good. So to see him as a dog, that St. Denis dude might, yeah. And Kenny's telling me that Pimblett might get killed. So I might actually have to tune in for that one. The McGregor one, he probably loses, but I might be more interested in this Pimblett match.
1: Yeah, I'll be watching the card a little bit later on. I'm not a diehard MMA guy, but I watch the main fights. McGregor still gets me interested. I will say though, yeah, that nothing can happen tonight that is going to really change anybody's perception on Conor McGregor. But no surprise, the public, if you're looking over at BetMGM, the public is backing Conor McGregor in this. I don't know if you saw also Drake put in $1 million bet on Conor McGregor. So maybe that should tell us to actually definitely bet on Max Holloway. If
2: yep.
1: Drake's over here putting that kind of money, usually you want to fade Drake. Usually exactly. is a good sign. All right. Thanks for the calls, guys. Appreciate you interacting with the show here on Westwood One Sports. Coming up next, we'll talk a little bit more about the Summer League and also what we expect to see happen between Argentina, Switzerland, and Norway, England, right here on BetMGM Game Day.
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4: 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You guys know by now you can watch the show on YouTube and Twitch. 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Alex Gold with you on Westwood One Sports. Appreciate those interacting with us on the chat over there, or you can call or text in 310-840-4910, 310-840-4910. You made me aware of something in the last 45 seconds right before we got back from break, and I have had to pay way more attention to the Taylor Swift, Travis Kelce wedding stuff than I wanted to. If you listen to this show, you guys know by now I'm based in Kansas City. I do local sports talk radio in KC. So I know way more about the whole Travis Kelce, Taylor Swift stuff and Taylor Swift in general than I ever thought I would know in my entire life. It's become almost part of my job, as odd as that might sound. But I did not know that there's some, I'll just say it. You know what? I'll call people out for this. There's some sick people out there that are buying trash bags from the wedding. You told me what? $25 for a trash bag of like literally like the napkins and crap from the wedding? What is this?
5: $25. $25 of garbage from the wedding. Garbage that she probably didn't even touch. You know, it was probably like some other, you know, famous person or whatever. It's insane. It actually is insane. I've been impressed with how little photos have come out from that ceremony so far.
4: NDAs, you know? Man. NDAs are powerful things.
5: I mean, truly, like we've seen all the photos of everybody, you know, before the wedding and taking photos of dressed up and what a magical night it was. But everything that happened inside MSG has stayed in MSG. You are correct. Those NDAs definitely are powerful things. Pretty incredible. But I saw those garbage bags and I'm like, $25 for garbage. Where are you putting that is what I want to know. So you buy something like that. Where does it go? Do you just keep it in your house and dump, then you're infested with ants? What are you doing?
4: I'm guessing these people that are spending $25, I guess they sold out of these too. Like they're sold out. You just open the trash bag and what are you hoping that there's a used napkin from the buffet line? What else is in there? It's trash. It's not like there's not going to be, you know, her wedding dress in a trash bag. I mean, it's going to be napkins. It's going to be paper, not paper, but it's going to be, you know, plates. I get that. They're probably not even plates. They didn't use any paper. Are you kidding me? There's no way they use paper plates at that wedding. It's just napkins. That's all that can be is napkins. What else would it be?
5: Napkins and then, yeah, like drink cups, I guess, or some, or like beer bottle. I don't know. Whatever.
4: Yeah, probably bottles of wine, empty bottles
5: wine.
4: Of wine.
5: Yeah. Maybe what it was. I don't know. Maybe somebody cut their hand and there's like blood on a napkin. And then somebody who bought that trash is taking it to a DNA test center to see whose blood they wound up with. I mean, these sickos, man.
4: Did you see some of the names that made it in? And we can move on. I promise you. Don't worry. We're not going to spend too much time on this. But 1,000 people were invited to the wedding. And Dean Blandino got an invite to the wedding.
5: Yes.
4: Jim Nance, Tony Romo. I said, oh, yeah, they need 1,000 people at the wedding. They know a lot of people. Who are you going to decide who to invite or not to invite? Then I see, with all due respect to Dean Blandino, that he's invited. They didn't need 1,000 people. That guest list was way too big. What are you inviting all these people? Mike Vrabel? It's like they might as well invited Diana Rossini. They're just inviting people that are in the news right now.
5: Yes, the Dean Blandino one was very interesting. Vrabel also, that was shocking. I didn't know Nance and Romo were there too. So that's pretty wild. Yeah, they had everybody there. All walks of life were there. When I was doing the show with Austin last week, I asked him, if you were invited to that wedding and you were sitting down at one of the tables, who would be the person that you would most want to come and sit next to you? If you could have your choice that you would love to spend the evening with, have a conversation with, who would be the person that you would want to sit down next to you?
4: It's a great question. I mean, Jason Kelce would be entertaining as heck, but knowing that Tom Brady was there, I think that'd be amazing. Just to have dinner with Tom Brady, that'd be pretty amazing. Or Patrick Mahomes was there, yeah. I'm assuming.

0: So there's a lot of names. It'd be one of those. It'd probably be Brady or Mahomes is what I would say, I guess, to answer your question.
1: Brady or Mahomes. I went in a different direction. My answer was like Natalie Portman or, you know, like Jennifer Aniston or Sydney Sweeney. It was
0: smart,
1: one of those.
0: Smart. Like,
1: yeah,
0: okay.
1: That's right. What I would want. Yeah.
0: I see your angle. I see your angle. Yep. All right. Yep. Enough of that. Yep. Let's get back into, Kenny from behind our crew says, good luck with that. Yeah. That's the thing is like, it sounds great in theory. Yeah, PJ, good luck. See how that's going to go. You're not going to, at least I'm going to have a conversation maybe with Tom Brady. She's not going to, Natalie Portman's not going to say two words to you.
1: That's fair. Well, if she's sitting next to me, she has to. I mean, she's got to eat her.
0: She doesn't have to though.
1: Natalie, what do you think of your chicken? How's the chicken? Is the chicken good? I'd figure out something, you know, we'd have some conversation.
0: You're going to make it awkward. You're going to make it awkward. PJ's going to be over here making it so uncomfortable. Oh, the chicken's really moist. You're like, oh, please don't use that word. Please don't use that word. And then she's not going to want to talk to you, man. She's not going to want to talk to you.
1: That's fair. That's fair.
0: All right. Let's talk about this.
1: Let's move on.
0: Maybe she'll talk about the summer league with you. Maybe you could have had a summer league conversation. I'm sure Bulls fans would love to talk to you about Caleb Wilson and what he's been able to do so far in summer league. He's been one of, I won't say the story, honestly, because all the top picks have really showed out. It is summer league. Let's take it with a grain of salt. But also the best thing for Caleb Wilson is A, first action since the injury. That's always a good thing. But the fact that he was making 3-point shots, that was one of the knocks, if there were any on him coming out of college, is, hey, can this dude make shots from behind the arc in college? And if not, how problematic is that? He was 7 for 11 from 3, 12 of 21 from the field. That 7 for 11 from 3, it matters way more than the, 35 or 36 points that he scored.
1: He was awesome. Look, we talked about earlier in the show. I mean, all these teams have to feel really good about who they selected in the top four, and the Bulls got to be thrilled that Caleb Wilson wound up in their lap at pick number 4. He is as athletic a player that there was in this class. His upside is fantastic. There's a reason why UNC was one of 3 teams this year to beat Duke in college basketball this past season. It was because Caleb Wilson was really good in that upset in Chapel Hill. But yeah, man, if his 3-pointer is falling, and some of these threes that he was hitting, Alex, it's not like he was wide open. It was like off the dribble, like stepping into his jump shot. So he's hitting those at his size with his athleticism. I mean, it's game over.
0: Yeah, I think that's a huge positive, you know, and I think our guest said it well, and I was trying to explain it to start the show too, which is summer league. You don't now need to change your entire expectation for a player, but you definitely don't want to see your guy struggle in the summer league either. So like, you know, doesn't suddenly mean that now Caleb Wilson is going to become this 3-point shooter. But at the same time, if he would have gone 0-for-8, you'd be like, oh boy, this was one of the warning signs. You know, Keen Wagler, nobody should be panicking, but he didn't look good in the early bit of summer league. Let's see what it means moving forward. It may mean absolutely nothing. You know, our guest brought up Trey Young way back when, who was awful in summer league, and look what his career ended up being. I would say just fine. So take it with a grain of salt. You definitely want to see your top guys look good, and we had our showdown between the number 1 number 2 overall pick earlier this week as well, with the Wizards and the Jazz playing, and AJ DeBenza and Darren Peterson. That Darren Peterson we saw in summer league was the guy everybody thought we were going to see with KU last year, and his comments after were interesting to me. He said he's having fun. He's talking to the media. He said, you know, he doesn't want to just be off ball. He wants to have the ball in his hands. These are all things that we just never saw last year in college. And ultimately for him, it's, can he stay on the court? Like, it's not the talent and the ability. The question is he going to be available throughout an NBA season, or are these cramps going to pop back up, or are we going to find out more and more that cramping and all that was just deep down, this is a guy that didn't ever want to play college basketball, and he just had to go through the motions because that's the setup that we have with the NBA.
1: Yeah, I mean, Peterson, it was always a guy that felt like he was going to excel more at the NBA level than college. Not that he couldn't have excelled in college, but in the NBA, it's such a more wide-open game. He's such a great one-on-one scorer that if you give him more space, and in college when the defenses are compressed, the three-point line is shorter, all these kinds of things, you know, there's a reason that guys don't average 30 points a game in college basketball. The game is also shorter. So Peterson, you know, I, along with a lot of other people, always felt like he would be better at the NBA level. It's early. We've only seen a few summer league games, but it's clear that you can see why this guy was so highly regarded and why it must have been so frustrating for Kansas fans like yourself and people around that program that he just couldn't get on the court consistently because, I mean, what a talent he is and what an offensive player he is as well. But yeah, man, I think he's going to be really, really good. Utah's got a fun little team. It stinks that they're in the Western Conference and they're going to have to deal with OKC and San Antonio for the next decade. But Peterson, I think, and as long as he stays healthy, that's going to be the big question mark. But he's a heck of a player.
0: Yeah, I mean, and keep going on the list. I mean, Boozer also did exactly what we expect him to do probably quite a bit in the NBA season. He's going to be the guy. Heck, he was even dribbling the ball up the court a little bit. I don't know how much we'll see that in the regular season for Memphis. But without Ja Morant and looking at the rest of that roster, he's going to be expected to do everything. And he filled up the stat sheet the other night as well. And so it's all been good returns in summer league. You know, not that anybody should bank anybody's career off of summer league, but the early returns, the reinforcement, I guess, if you were looking for that with your picks that you made, if you're a fan of any of those franchises, you've gotten that throughout the summer league, at least.
1: No doubt. Look, Boozer is the favorite to win Rookie of the Year, which might be a surprise to some people because of how great the class is and the fact that he went number three. Normally, you don't see the number three overall pick being favored, but because Memphis is in a rebuild, they just traded away Ja. Boozer's the guy. He's who they're going to build around, and he's just so steady. He was that way in college. Rarely did he ever have a game where he scored 9 points and four rebounds. Like, he was always consistently around that 20-point mark. Would have a double-double just about every night. So I think the situation that he's in, how productive he was in college, how consistent, is a reason people feel like he's going to end up being Rookie of the Year. But it does feel like, you know, the Rookie of the Year to me, it's really down to five guys. The four that we talked about, DeBanta, Peterson, Boozer, and Wilson, or Darius Acuff for Sacramento, who also had a pretty good summer league game in his first night out a couple days ago. So those would be the five that I would look at. Could really make a case for any one of them because of how loaded this class is and how good those five players are. I don't want to take the favorite. I don't want to take Boozer. I would look elsewhere down the board. I think Caleb Wilson is pretty intriguing. And again, the theme of this conversation in summer league, you don't want to overreact too much. This is like NFL preseason. Mm-hmm. A lot of the guys you're seeing are not going to be out there in the NBA regular season, but Wilson, the upside of him, Alex, and the way he's being priced in those markets. I mean, I think he is probably the guy that if I were to make a bet right now, I think might be the one I'd look at.
0: I would definitely rather go with a longer shot bet like him than I would Acuff, though. Acuff concerns me only with the defense. I guess, you know, how much does that weigh into this award? But to me, he's a defensive liability. At least he was in college. And so that needs to improve quite a bit. When you're dealing with the talent that this class has, I think the path for Acuff to win Rookie of the Year is really, really challenging, even being out in Sacramento. Because I think the defense is going to cause him some problems, whether it's foul trouble or otherwise. I just think we saw guys were blowing past him in college quite a bit. We know he can go score, right? We know he's a gamer and all that. Nobody's doubting that. But that would be my only worry, even long-term with Acuff in the league.
1: Yeah, no, that's fair. The defense is definitely the question mark, but what an offensive player he is. And much like Boozer's situation in Memphis, he's going to have the same kind of thing in Sacramento, a team that's in rebuild, one of the worst teams in the league. They're going to hope that he turns out to be what they need him to be and what a lot of us think he can be and their point guard of the future. So he's going to get every opportunity. And again, if you're talking about Rookie of the Year, that defense isn't as necessarily going to hurt him as much if he's putting up great offensive numbers. Rookie of the Year in the NBA is one of those awards where it's really not about the wins and losses. It really just is a stat-driven award. We saw that last year with Cooper Flagg versus Con Knipple and kind of that argument. So yeah, the defense could hurt Acuff amongst voters for sure, but he's such a good offensive player, and those numbers are going to be really good. He's going to have every opportunity to produce this season for Sacramento, so he'll definitely be in the conversation as well.
0: Yeah, plenty of time to get your bets in for Rookie of the Year, as we're just now in the early portion of summer league, and then we'll have the gap. And you know, our guest earlier that joined us, the next big news item to drop in the NBA we're all waiting for is LeBron James. Where is he going to go? We asked him what the timeline is. He thinks he's waiting for the World Cup basically to be over, or at least between Thursday and Sunday of this coming week, meaning when the World Cup news dies down a little bit after the semifinals, and that LeBron wants to make sure that, what did he say, that he's in the A block of First Take on a Monday morning, and not that it's the World Cup. I'll be honest though, in this country now that the U.S. is out, it could be the day after Argentina wins the World Cup. If LeBron chooses to go back to Cleveland, I can promise you it'll be the lead on First Take or in all these other shows. There's no way Argentina would be the lead. I mean, so LeBron's the A block. I don't think the World Cup at this point masks any decision from LeBron James anymore. Not with the U.S. being out of it. Come on.
1: Totally agree. Especially on a show like that, on First Take. It must be killing Stephen A. to talk all this soccer. You just know he wants to talk as much NBA as he can. He's waiting for football to get around. He's just waiting for this announcement. And like you said, regardless of what else is going on, that's going to be the A block.
0: Up next, let's talk more soccer. Let's talk about, lastly, final impressions on how the U.S. fared in this entire World Cup. But also, how's it going to play out in a couple of hours? We're what? Just under 2 hours or so away from Norway and England. We'll get to our predictions there, plus Argentina and Switzerland. It's coming up next here on BetMGM Game Day.
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1: 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Alex Gold, PJ Glasser with you here on another Saturday, Westwood One Sports. You can not only watch the show on Odyssey on YouTube and Twitch, but you can listen on the Odyssey Sports app, the Westwood One Sports app, and of course, also on our affiliates across the country and on SiriusXM channel 375. Before we get to Norway and England, which is going to start here in a couple of hours, and some of our bets around that, maybe you can use your odds boost token on that particular match, as a matter of fact. But the United States lost to Belgium. I think we all agree by now it's not breaking any news. Of course, it was an embarrassing loss, not the way anybody wanted. I still don't think it is a failure of a World Cup, but I also think this is just kind of at the same realm what we should expect. I know we're kind of arrogant when it comes to our standing and where it should be, but we're, what, 15th or so in FIFA rankings heading into this thing? And what do we make it to? Like, were we not basically where we're our ranking and who we are? Like, I don't think anything that happened in this World Cup should be surprising anybody. This is the spot we've been in year after year. Yeah, we should always strive for better. But I don't think when you look at the star potential, the star players, I should say, that are still in this tournament. I mean, Messi might be the greatest soccer player of all time, so you're not finding another player like that. Mbappe, when it's all said and done, still might end up being a top 10 player of all time when it's all said and done in his career. He's certainly, World Cup-wise, already going to be there. We're watching Haaland do special things. You go and look at Harry Kane. Like, unless at some point in time there is somebody coming up that's a top 10 or 15 player in the world that happens to be willing to play for the United States or is American or, of course, birthright, etc., I just don't think we should expect us to take this massive leap and suddenly we're in semifinals and in finals of the World Cup. And I know that's not what we want to hear. We're used to being the best at everything, but it's not everything to us. It's like soccer isn't everything to us, United States. It is everything in England. It is everything in Argentina. It is everything in Spain. For us, if all of a sudden we were not the best anymore at football as an American football, yeah, we would probably do everything in our power to fix it. I don't think we actually care enough to go forward and do what might be required for soccer, which is basically having, you know, low entry points of cost for kids in this country to play club soccer.
2: Right. Is it safe to say that the U.S. men's national team, they are who we thought they were? Is that safe to say that they?
1: I think it is safe.
2: Yeah. I think so too. I would agree. No, I agree with everything that you said. As you know, soccer in this country isn't really all that popular, especially compared certainly to the four major sports. And then you could throw the college sports in there, and golf is definitely piquing more of an interest. And when the majors roll around, people are tuned into that. Same thing with tennis. It's very much like the Olympics, the way that soccer is here and how we treat the World Cup, and we get invested every 4 years and we have the same conversation about how it is moving forward. But the reality is we're never going to be as good as these other teams are. We're never going to be as good as Argentina, Brazil. We don't care as much as these teams do. I mean, they live and breathe their teams, and they live and breathe soccer 365 days a year. They truly do. And we get up for it, like you said, I mean, every 4 years. And it's weird for us as Americans because we're so good at just about every other sport, except soccer is the one that we can't crack. We just don't invest in it too much. It's very expensive to play. And people just, you know, it doesn't pique their interest like it does in other sports. And it's not nearly as popular as it is in other parts of the world. I thought they did some good things in this past World Cup. Like you, I don't think it's a failure. What hurts is how the tournament ended and the missed opportunity that they had in front of them. The fact that they were on home soil, they had so many people invested. Everybody was so excited about this team. Balogun came back from the red card. They had so many things going for them. And for them to just lose 4-1, get dominated from start to finish, really the only glimmer of hope and excitement that we had was that 2 minute period when Tillman tied it up at 1-1. I think that's what hurts is they were so good for much of the tournament up to this point that even if they lost, nobody thought they would lose like that, where they just didn't really show any heart. They didn't look like they had confidence on the ball. I mean, there were so many things. It was very uncharacteristic for how they played. I think that's what people are so bothered by. And also the fact that the guy who we dubbed as Captain America, the guy that should be our superstar, Christian Pulisic, just isn't stepping up. And it's been this way for the last few World Cups. He was dealing with an injury this tournament and obviously against Belgium that knocked him out the rest of the game, but he didn't have any goals at all. And you wonder, he was so good in that first half of the first game against Paraguay, but then he got hurt and he obviously had to miss the Australia game. You wonder if that injury just messed with him a little bit the rest of the tournament and he was quite never that same player. I talked about early in the show and I just feel, Alex, the United States men's national team will never compete with any of these teams and never go far in the World Cup unless they just have one of like the 6 or 7 best players in the world. You know, like you look at who's alive in the quarterfinals. It's Mbappe in France. It's Haaland in Norway. It's Harry Kane in England. Messi in Argentina. Like these are the teams. Sure, you have Switzerland there that's made a nice run and you get a team like that every tournament, but Switzerland's not going to win the World Cup. So for those people out there that truly want to see the U.S. contend and truly want to see them be a factor to win, they're just going to have to get one of these world-class players, and I don't know if we're ever going to see that happen in soccer.
1: Right. Well, then, you know, and it's also just the reality, though, of what's frustrating for me is this, to me, would have been their best shot. Their path was still pretty favorable to get to a quarterfinal, and it's on home soil. So, like, everything was stacked perfectly for you to do that. Pulisic, look, we find out after the fact, microfracture, tibia, fibula. Clearly, that was a huge problem for him, and I think people should rethink maybe some of their comments about his desire to play. But I think you're spot on when it comes to what we've wanted him to be and what he's not. He does not want to be the face, clearly, of U.S. soccer. Like he doesn't. He didn't play in the Gold Cup. Like he doesn't want to be that guy. And look, he'll be, what, 30-something the next go-around. He's going to obviously be on the World Cup roster, assuming he wants to play. I mean, he's a type, it wouldn't surprise me if he's like, actually, yeah, I don't want to do it in 4 years. I hope that's not the case, but like that's his mentality to me right now. But he's not, we have to talk about him differently when we get to the World Cup. We just do. But what you're saying about the biggest stars, I mean, you know, the chances of that happening anytime soon seems pretty slim. I mean, Pulisic's a very, very nice player, but over in the EPL, he's not a top 20 player or anything like that. He's a very nice player.
2: Mm-hmm. Exactly. And, you know, that goes into the whole pay-to-play thing and how many kids can afford to do this and want to do this. And when, you know, rec soccer is so big in the United States, I feel like all of us grew up and we played soccer because it's so fun at that age. When you're just running around with your friends, you're kicking the ball, you're getting exercise, you're scoring goals, it's a ton of fun. Then as you get older and you grow up, people transition into football, they transition into basketball, they transition into baseball because that's what's popular, that's where the money is for most of them, and you know that's just what it is in the country. And until that kind of mind, until we kind of shift that and these kids just stick with soccer, that's when we'll really start, you know, getting good, I think.
1: Yeah, I hear you. What still surprised me, we got, 300 million people in this country, and you're telling me that we don't have enough talent. And that tells me, I think we do, by the way. It tells me, though, it's the cost of entry. I think it was Landon Donovan was on a podcast this week, and I apologize. I truly can't remember the name of the podcast he was on. But he was on a podcast this week, and he was talking about back in 2016, I think he was. So that's 10 years ago. Keep that in mind. That if you had a household income, he said, below 50,000. So let's say you got a single parent and they make under 50,000 a year or something. That basically you can't play competitive soccer in this country is what he claims. And that was 2016. We're in 2026. I think we all recognize cost of living is much higher now than it was in 2016. So think about what that number might be now. I don't know. I'd take a guess, 60 something thousand maybe now at least. And if you're a single parent household, you're eliminating a huge chunk of potential talent, right? The next great soccer player, maybe. I mean, that, by the way, that can apply for other sports too, but soccer cost of entry is higher than it is for football, American football. And to me, it's surprising. It must be the travel part of it. It's mind boggling to me why the cost of entry is so high. I mean, I get why golf is expensive, whether it's the equipment, et cetera, the courses. Soccer, we're talking about a soccer ball that everybody, we're talking about a soccer ball and shin guards and cleats. Like, and I know you have to travel, you know, that's probably where the cost is coming in, but it just might, it should not be that expensive of a sport to play if you're a kid, but it is in this country. And it's not the way it is in other countries. And the top town in other countries basically, you know, are paying their top kids, you know, to continue to play soccer.
2: Yep. Well, that's definitely true too. But again, in this country, we have a lot of options that people want to go with. And again, in all these other countries, like, you can choose to play basketball if you want. You can try to play baseball and you can try to play all these other sports, but though there's just programmed to play soccer. And to your point, it's more affordable and that's what they end up doing. The coaching over there, I'm sure, is a lot better than what it is here as well. But I just, yeah, I mean, the pay-to-play argument definitely pays a part of it. But like you said, golf is super expensive. Hockey's super expensive with all the equipment and all the, you know, the money they have to spend on sticks and bags and stuff like that. But I, yeah, it's just, it's unfortunate because I think this was really the last straw for a lot of people in terms of like hope that maybe this could have been different. We've been hearing about this golden generation and this group of players, the home World Cup. And if you talk to a lot of people, Alex, before the World Cup started, they would have told you like round of 16 is where they should have gotten. Anything, you know, exiting before that would have been a disaster, whereas a quarterfinal would have been terrific. So they ended up getting to where a lot of people thought they would get. Yet because of how they looked for so much of the tournament and how they ended, people are considering this a failure because of the opportunity missed and the way that they exited. But ultimately, they just did what kind of we all thought they would do. They got there maybe in a little different route, right, and exited worse than we all thought. But that's essentially what we kind of expected, was for them to get to the round of 16, bow out. That's what ended up happening. And, you know, it's just kind of what they've been as an organization with the men's national team.
1: 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Okay, let's get to a couple of the matches. We still got two quarterfinals, of course, one about an hour and a half or so away from getting going with Norway in England. And then the late match will be Argentina in Switzerland. You and I, it sounds like maybe not necessarily on opposite sides. We just take a different path here for Norway, England. I am on England to win. Moneyline currently, you can see, is minus 122 over at BetMGM. The over-under for the game, 2.5. I know the draw had an interesting, was interesting to you, at least in the betting market. I just was so impressed by England going to altitude at Azteca, that environment, dealing with the red card and holding on and getting the job done. That was made me even more impressed with what England can do and why. It's funny. Here I am telling you, I feel confident in England. You said early in the show, you think, you know, maybe England wins this whole thing. I don't think they're going to win the whole thing. But to that point, that's why I think they beat Norway. I was way more impressed after that performance against Mexico.
2: The reason I think they can win the whole thing, but I'm nervous of this game today, is because this is the kind of game historically that England could lose. This is the kind of game that would give them trouble. It's not the game at Azteca when people think they could be in trouble, when a lot of people are picking against them. It's these kind of games when they're the favorite, they should win and they don't. And I think that's what's scary for a lot of England fans. It's when you constantly get invested and they constantly let you down and you face a game like this where after that Mexico win, I think a lot of fans are feeling like, oh, it's our year. Like, this team's different. They got a different feel to them. And these are the kind of games where they normally lose and get out of the tournament. And it's terrifying when you're going up against a team like Norway that has a guy like Haaland who can change the game every time he has the ball. I think it's going to end up being a draw. I think we go to extra time. I think this game could go the full 120. I think it could even go to penalty kick. So I have played the draw, Alex, at plus 270. I've also played penalty kicks for England to win in penalty kicks at 10-1. So we're taking a little shot with that. I just think in typical England fashion, they're going to make their fans sweat. They're going to make them pull their hair out. It's going to be stressful, and I think it's going to be a heck of a game today.
1: Yeah, any thoughts on a parlay for this game? Of course, Jude Bellingham to score, assist, Erling Haaland maybe to get an anytime score with an England win. I think you can get that about 285 or so over at BetMGM.
2: It's interesting that Jude Bellingham's plus 250. You're getting really good odds on that for him to score. He's the fourth highest guy for England. You got Harry Kane minus 110, Ollie Watkins, and then Marcus Rashford as well. So Jude, I think, has got a good price at plus 250. I like the correct score a little bit as well, or I should say I like the correct score at halftime, 0-0. I think it'd be a low-scoring game. We have to talk about the heat in this game. My buddy actually sent me a tweet, which is insane for this game today. Norway, England, the forecast is to be played in 107 degrees weather of feels like heat. So that's what it's going to feel like. That is hotter than either country's all-time recorded air temperature. So the boys are going to be feeling it today. It's going to be different than anything they've experienced.
1: Andrew, now, let me ask you this. You know the answer more than I do. Where's Norway's base camp been this whole time? Do you know? San Diego?
2: I don't know. No, I'm not
1: Double check on that. I think it's San Diego. The reason why I bring it up, England's been, their base camp has been here in Kansas City. I can promise you it's been feels like about 99 degrees for much of the summer that they've been training. I guess what I'm getting at is, has England been training in this heat? My answer is yes. Where's Norway been?
2: Greensboro, North Carolina is where they've been.
1: All right. I don't know enough about what the weather's been there recently. But I know
2: that's
1: it's been, humid and hot here in Kansas City. That's where they've been training. So I don't know if the heat will bug them as much, I guess, is what I'm getting at.
2: I mean, look, it definitely helps getting acclimated to that and playing in that stuff. But you and I know, and, you know, we talk about this all the time in sports where it's different when you're practicing and you're playing. Right?
1: Sure. Of course.
2: Like you can train in that stuff, but then when you're in the heat of the moment, pun intended, then you start to feel it a little bit, especially if you're trailing, you're pressing, you need a goal, you're running around, like that can take its wear and tear on you. So that is going to be a huge part of today's game, I feel like, and kind of leans me to maybe like a lower scoring game and under. I mean, that fatigue could be setting in for both teams.
1: Under 2.5 goals at BetMGM plus 125. Up next, let's talk about the late game tonight, Argentina and Switzerland. Could this be lower scoring? Could Switzerland shock the world tonight? We'll do that next here on BetMGM Game Day.
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1: Hoping for a knockout or banking on a submission with this method of victory boost token at BetMGM, you can call the finish and boost your payout if you're right. Activate your token for any MMA method of victory bet. If you predict the end of the fight correctly, you'll receive a bigger payout. Of course, all eyes tonight on McGregor Holloway taking place a little bit later on in Las Vegas, I believe out at T-Mobile Arena there in Vegas. Maybe PJ, we had a guest asking us about that, or a caller, I should say, asking us about that, whether or not it changes anything legacy-wise. I don't think it's a legacy fight by any means, but the public still likes betting on McGregor. As we said, all the public is backing McGregor in this match, although Holloway is the favorite. All right, let's get to the other soccer match, though, of the night. Alex Gold, PJ Glasser with you. Argentina, Switzerland, late start, 9 o'clock. From Arrowhead. Messi's last performance there was historic. 3-goal hat trick, of course, against Algeria. This was not the matchup that everybody was kind of hoping for. We all thought we were going to get Ronaldo Messi. Instead, it's Argentina Switzerland. Argentina minus 146 on the money line at BetMGM. The total 2.5 under, juiced up pretty good at minus 164. I told you earlier, I don't think this is going to be all that competitive. I believe crowd-wise, for starters, 95% of it's going to be Argentina fans. They were insane the last time they were here in Kansas City. I think this could be maybe not to the level of full-blown Algeria-Argentina where it was, you know, 3 goals from Messi by any means, but I don't think Switzerland is going to be able to score against Argentina. I think Argentina wins this thing like 2-0 or maybe it's 3-1. But I would think if you were asking me to do an exact score, 2-0 Argentina, so I guess the under 2.5 would be in play as well.
2: I think it's going to be a low-scoring game if I had to guess. Under 2.5 goals is like minus 155, so I don't love laying that kind of juice. As we've been talking about throughout the show, though, I do think Jannik Sinner to win Wimbledon tomorrow is a good parlay piece. So any kind of soccer bet that you find, if you want to bet minus 155, minus 160, minus 170, parlaying that together and getting closer to even money, I think is a good bet. I do like the under, though. Switzerland, it's clear who they are and what kind of game they want to play, especially when they're an underdog. They want to bring you into the mud, and they want to try and either play a 0-0 draw in extra time. They want to win 1-0, but they like the low scoring games. And one thing about Argentina, they've been playing to the level of their competition. Cabo Verde, Egypt, both of those games, they could have lost. The Egypt game, they certainly should have. Argentina's been playing with their food a little bit. They kind of remind me, though, of just like a team in sports that they just find ways to win games. Like, you know they're fraudulent. You know they should be losing these games, but they still find ways to win. And then eventually they get exposed by somebody really good. And whether that's England, whether that's the winner of Spain and France, I do think Messi and company are going to get exposed at some point in this tournament. I don't think Switzerland is the team to do that, but that doesn't mean that this game can't be a draw. It doesn't mean it can't go to extra time or penalty kicks and it can't be close. I do feel the best about the under, though, because like you, I don't know if Switzerland's going to score, but I do think they're going to be able to keep Argentina's offense in check a little bit. And I could see this being a 1-0, maybe a 2-0 game. So I do like that under, even though you have to lay some juice.
1: Yeah, looking at some of the betting options, you know, just in regulation time, right? 90 minutes plus stoppage time, the draw sitting there at plus 240 or so if you wanted to roll the dice. But at that point, I think you're right. You're probably at that point, if you're going plus 240 draw, you're banking probably on a 1-1 type of score at the end of 90 minutes. I mean, I'd be shocked if they hold Argentina scoreless for a full 90, though. Like, I hear what you're saying. I just would be pretty surprised if this is 0-0 after 90.
2: Would be surprising. I tell you what, though, Colombia was a good team. I thought Colombia was actually going to beat Argentina. So for Switzerland to beat them was surprising. That would have been a really good one. So that was surprising that Switzerland beat them. I thought Colombia would advance. But again, 0-0 game, went to PKs. And then once that happens, it's anybody's for the taking, and Switzerland was able to win the match and win the penalty kicks. That's what they're going to be trying to do again today. You're right. It's going to ask a lot to keep Argentina off the score sheet. I do think what's interesting, though, Argentina total goals today for them to score two or more at BetMGM is plus 100. So they're expecting a low-scoring game. I mean, they are respecting Switzerland's defense and the style that they play. For Argentina to score a goal is minus 475, but then for them to score two is plus 110, and for them to score three is plus 320. Again, Switzerland, like, they get people to play their kind of game. They're very good. They're a boring watch, but they bring you down into the mud. They muck it up, and I would expect something similar tonight.
1: Interesting. You said, what was it for a goal for Argentina? Plus what?
2: For one goal or two goals?
1: One goal, sorry.
2: One goal minus 475.
1: Interesting. Yeah, because now this is obviously a different bet altogether, but correct score after 90 minutes, if you just think Argentina wins 1-0, that's it. It's plus 440 without going to extra time. If you just think that they get a goal, but Switzerland can't score, but also Switzerland does a good job slowing down Argentina, it's just 1-0, as long as it doesn't go to extra time. Plus 440, I haven't made the bet, but that's kind of interesting to me. If it's 1-0, plus 440, 2-0, plus 650 for an exact score.
2: I like that 1-0 look. And that's great kind of finding that by you. Because again, Argentina minus 475 to score a goal. But if we feel good about Switzerland not scoring, then yeah, Argentina 1-0 might be the play there in regulation.
1: Yeah, I would have to be in regulation. Otherwise, of course, it's a different bet altogether. But plenty of betting options, betting tokens. Be sure to use them over at BetMGM to prop up your bets and give you a little bit more of an opportunity, whether it's in the Switzerland-Argentina game or about an hour and 10 minutes away from England and Norway. And then Tuesday, I'm with you, man. I can't wait for Tuesday. We won't have a chance to talk about it until well after, and we're getting set for the final at that point in time. But Spain and France on Tuesday should be phenomenal.
2: It's going to be soccer at its absolute highest level. If you want to watch the best two teams at the world go at it, that's what will be happening on Tuesday. I can't wait for it. I think Spain's going to win. I think it probably goes to extra time. I think it's going to be a heck of a match. I think Spain is the team, though, that can beat France in this tournament. I don't know if Argentina, England, Norway, Switzerland, I don't think these teams can beat France. I mean, look, anything can happen in knockout round football. I wouldn't feel good about picking any of those teams. Spain would be the team. That's the one that can do it. And I think France knows that. That could be the World Cup final. A lot of people feel like it could be winner of that game wins the whole thing. I think if France wins, they're going to win the whole thing. I think if Spain wins, though, that could open up the door maybe for England potentially to win the World Cup, but we'll see.
1: Yeah, I know you're all over the England side here if they can handle their business and see what they can do. All right, man, I appreciate you filling in. I don't know, are you filling in for me next week? I think you might be. I think you might be filling in for me next week. I'm not sure, but I'm headed to the DR.
2: Okay,
1: you're all. I'm headed to the Dominican Republic. I need you to text me or give me a suggestion here quickly on I need my plan for watching these games. And the Home Run Derby's on Netflix Monday night, and I'm worried that they're not going to have the Home Run Derby on any of the bars there at the hotel.
2: So you fly in tomorrow, right? So you get in a day early.
1: Monday morning. Yeah.
2: Okay, yeah, I was going to say, if you're there a day early, then you can ask around a little bit, see if they'll have it. Junior Caminero is from the DR, so you do have that going for you. We know they love their baseball. I have a feeling that maybe there'll be most places are showing it, so I'm hoping that you'll be able to luck into it and you'll be able to watch it.
1: I'll report back. I'll let you guys know. Appreciate our crew as always. Appreciate our guests for calling in and those of you listening, interacting with the show as well. Hope you have a great rest of the weekend. Maybe cash some of those bets over at BetMGM as well. We'll check in with you next week here on Westwood One Sports.
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4: Since Monday night. But now that the end of the week has arrived, let's take a breath. Breathe out. And talk about where the reactions might have gone too far. Yes, it was a disappointing loss in Seattle. But no, U.S. soccer doesn't need to scrap everything to the studs. We don't need to blow everything up. And whether or not you choose to believe this or not, American soccer is heading in a positive direction. This World Cup was a positive step, and it's a reminder that success is not linear in sports. The arrow doesn't just keep going up without interruption, without setback. Success is not linear. Throughout sports history, there are endless examples that we can cite to prove that this is true. Michael Jordan not making his varsity basketball team at Laney High School in Wilmington, North Carolina. Tom Brady being drafted 199 in round 6. Heck, the Seattle Seahawks missing the playoffs in 2024 before dominating the sport and winning the Super Bowl this past season. So while the U.S. was being dominated in the home of the Seattle Seahawks on home soil, that doesn't mean everything needs to be scrapped. It doesn't mean that the trajectory isn't moving upward. There is a case. We are moving in the right direction, and here is that case. The U.S. team hit marks that no other American group ever has. 2 wins in the group stage. The only loss being on a last-minute goal in the third match while 9 starters were being benched against Turkey. The United States never wins their group. The United States never has won 2 group stage matches. That's positive. The U.S. then dominated Bosnia and Herzegovina in the round of 32. It was a knockout win. That was despite losing their top goal scorer to a red card. In fact, they notched not one but 2 top flight chances after the ejection. Christian Pulisic had a goal taken off the board offsides. Malik Tillman then scored on the set-piece goal while down a man. And you might say, well, Josh, the opposing talent level wasn't any good. All 3 wins were against teams that advanced to the knockout stages. Christian Pulisic, who's supposedly the best American talent ever, didn't score once for the Americans. He was absent completely in the Australia win, and you still did all these things. Fox soccer commentator JP Della Camera joined our late-night show, Westwood One Sports Night, and he affirmed this point about the U.S.'s achievements in this World Cup, and here's how that sounded.
5: There's so many people out there that have negative thoughts. And I'm not saying that the U.S. team didn't deserve some of it, but, you know, they did win their group. They did win a round of 32 game. And unfortunately, like I said, picked an awful time to play their very worst game. But would you judge a World Cup on one game?
4: You shouldn't. You think that we should define the state of Brazil soccer based on them being upset in the knockout stages? How about Germany? This, in soccer, weird results happen in single elimination tournaments. Our home is the state of North Carolina. College basketball is king there. How many weird results do we see in the NCAA tournament? How many weird results do we see in the first round where teams go down? When you get to a single elimination, you can't have that be the metric, the singular metric that you use to judge. Also, if you do want something that's objective, something that is a standard that you can bank on that is probably more reliable than going off singular results, just look at sheer talent level. There's no doubt that the talent level for U.S. men's national team soccer is higher than it's ever been, and it's rising. Oh, we need to scrap everything. Oh, clearly it's not working. Believe what your eyes are telling you. We're not having to sit back.

0: due to lack of talent disparity or because of a talent disparity and having to counterpunch because we only have one guy who could score and create. We took it to opponents with an aggressive offensive style, with creativity, and that's something new altogether. When the U.S. last hosted the World Cup in 1994, just three or four players were on Big Five European clubs. That number climbed to six or seven for the 2022 team that made it to the quarterfinals. This year, 14 players, such as Tyler Adams and Chris Richards in the EPL, or Christian Pulisic and Weston McKennie in Serie A in Italy, they're on top five Big Five European clubs. It's the first time more than half the 26-man roster played on top European clubs. So believe what your eyes are telling you. And the way that it's being talked about, which is so different than where it was before, U.S. soccer is on a path of being taken seriously, and they are heading in a positive direction. That doesn't mean there won't be setbacks. Success is not linear. But don't let the setback take away from what was overall a positive World Cup and a federation that's heading in the right direction. But we'll put it to you. On this beautiful Saturday afternoon, what is your optimism level for U.S. soccer? 310-840-4910 if you want in on the program. 310-840-4910 if you want in. 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With the MLB's unofficial first half coming to a close this weekend, the All-Star break arriving, Abby Labar, MLB Network's Quick Pitch, is going to be our guest a little bit later on in the program. Hope you'll stick around. She joins us at 6:20 Eastern time, so in a couple of hours she'll be here. And honestly, this is going to sound like anytime you give a league its flowers, you usually get written off as being, oh, this is propaganda. Oh, this guy, he's trying a little bit too hard to sell. Nobody likes to give commissioners credit, just like nobody likes it when someone gives credit to the principal. But as we head into the All-Star week, as we hit All-Star festivities in the city of brotherly love, let's just call a spade a spade. Major League Baseball has hit a home run with this year's All-Star week. Every decision the league has made in regards to this MLB All-Star game, it's been the right one. They've pressed all the right buttons. A weekend after America's 250th birthday, awarding the All-Star game to Philadelphia, the birthplace of America, where the Constitution and the Declaration of Independence were drafted and written, that's just perfect. Just like last year in Atlanta, where they honored Hank Aaron and had that memorable tribute. You should expect Major League Baseball to draw on its history as being America's pastime this time around. Heck, we even learned that Budweiser was going to be selling a Liberty Bell filled with beer at the All-Star game. Will Dalton, producer of this program, Josh Jacobs, yes, that Josh Jacobs, taking your calls at 310-840-4910. Is this the part, Will, where you say that Major League Baseball and Budweiser stole an idea from the Carolina Hurricanes, our Stanley Cup champion Carolina Hurricanes?
1: I mean, you certainly could.
0: Okay. See, this is, for those watching on YouTube, watching on X, we need to show off the beer skate that the Hurricanes had during the playoff run. Yeah. So, forget what the price was for this. For those watching on YouTube, watching on X, let's see this thing. Do you remember how much it went for, the beer skate? Don't have your mic on, sadly. This seems to be a regular trend with what we have. So, Will Dalton has the beer skate in hand. And Budweiser is selling a Liberty Bell that is filled with beer. seems like this is an idea that might have been stolen from the Carolina Hurricanes. And honestly, Will, I'm a big fan of just marketing opportunities. Like, I got suckered today into getting one of those World Cup cups from McDonald's. They had, like, one of the nine. I'm like, I wanted to get one, and I got Thierry Henry. The only thing missing on the cup is Thierry Henry wanting to strangle Alexi Lalas. That's not on the cup. Didn't make an appearance there. By the way, getting back to Major League Baseball and the All-Star Week, did you see the multiple performances that we're going to be treated to during the All-Star game Tuesday night? You got Jennifer Hudson singing America the Beautiful. Patti LaBelle is going to be on the anthem. Boys to Men is going to play later in the game. I think that's going to be during the Stand Up to Cancer portion of the proceedings. So all the right buttons are being pressed. But then when you get to the actual baseball, the league, it's gotten some fortunate breaks with who's going to be participating. You got Kyle Schwarber and Bryce Harper, Philadelphia Phillies, that are going to be competing in the Home Run Derby. You got Junior Caminero, who's an absolute star with the Rays, that's going to be part of it. The White Sox, who've been a very fun team. Shout out to former Savannah Banana Tristan Peters, who hit for the cycle last night for Chicago. Really fun team. Murakami, the rookie Japanese superstar, he's going to be part of the Home Run Derby. Because Jacob Mizorowski and Shohei Ohtani aren't going to be there, wouldn't it just make sense that Phillies southpaw Christopher Sanchez start the National League All-Star game? Know that he's pitching today. That game is going to be at 6:10 in Detroit tonight. But that's around the time that in between starts you'd be throwing a bullpen session. So he could throw an inning. You can have him in the All-Star game start it in his home stadium. It's going to be a tremendous celebration of new stars because you've got 26 first-time All-Stars that were announced a week ago. That includes a guy like Shea Langeliers on the Fun Young Athletics. It's a guy like the slugger with the Washington Nationals, James Wood, or the Cincinnati Reds fireball pitcher, Chase Burns. Hashtag pro Deeks. Da-da-da-da-da-da-da-da. Go Deeks. There have been smaller decisions in recent years. Again, giving all the credit to Major League Baseball that have elevated All-Star Week. How about the home run swing-off? Remember that a year ago when Kyle Schwarber went 3-for-3 on swings to lift the National League to a win? The commissioner's legends pick, which isn't something that's implemented every year, but when it is, it seems it's the right note to purposefully recognize an older active legend. Last year, Clayton Kershaw getting his moment. This year, Justin Verlander, it was announced, 2026 is going to be his last year, so he gets a chance to have a hat tip moment in front of the fans in Philadelphia. Even something as simple as today, the draft being held at the All-Star site, it seems really smart. There's a great crowd on hand watching it as we speak at the moment. UCLA's shortstop, Roch Chulowski, was the number one pick in the draft by the Chicago White Sox. There was question who would be the number one pick. It just genuinely seems like a celebration of everything baseball, which is what you want, and Major League Baseball has gotten everything right with All-Star Week. 310-840-4910. Let's go to Paul, who's in Arizona, one again. Paul, what do you got on the World Cup? We started things with the World Cup. Where are you at with it?
2: Well, I just want to say first that it's almost like someone took Rob Manfred's pen away from him. It's perfect.
0: It's great. It's great. What?
2: Yeah, right. Hey, I think, you know, you were talking about half entertainment, you know, during the All-Star game and that. I think I'm not sure about the World Cup final entertainment yet, what that's going to look like. But
0: sure.
2: Madonna, Justin Bieber, I mean, they're definitely catering to a demo. But anyway, I want to talk about Erling Haaland, all right?
0: Yes.
2: And I know I'm not going to get pilloried, trust me.
0: You better not say anything negative about Erling Haaland. No, I pointed out that if you do, I'm going to find you in Arizona and give you the Bam Adebayo treatment, just so you know.
2: In high school, my team won four straight state championships. I was on two of those as a sophomore and junior. I played sweeper up in a diamond formation, all right? If I had a guy like Erling Haaland, I'm not sure how many goals our top goal scorer would have gotten. He scored 110 goals in 4 years. But, and the reason I say this is because, and this is not a bad thing, Haaland, watch him today. He walks the field, but he is always in position when he needs to be. It's like my one of my coaches used to say, anticipate, anticipate. He does that perfectly. He's a genius at it.
0: Can I tell you an Erling Haaland story? I'll tell you what.
2: Go for it.
0: Thank you so much for the call, Paul. It's good to hear from you from Arizona. Swaggy McNolegs writes in as well. Norway or England? Who are we going with? We got Graham's gambling in a little bit where we'll hand out some picks in that regard. We were just talking about the Stanley Cup champion, Carolina Hurricanes. At the risk of being cut off by a horn, we'll just say that at Game 5 of the Cup Final that I was at, the game ends, I'm on ice level, and they're doing construction at the home of the Hurricanes, Lenovo Center, so the players and the players' families are in one area that is kind of similar where the media location's at. I recognize who Carolina Hurricanes players are. I don't recognize facially all the Las Vegas Golden Knights. And around the section where visiting families were, there was a crowd of people around a Nordic-looking person that had a medium polo shirt on that I just assumed was a Vegas hockey player. I mean, a lot of great hockey players come from the Nordic parts of the world. It turned out to be Erling Haaland. And it just had me thinking, has anybody's star grown more in being a household name internationally, and heck, even domestically in the United States, than Erling Haaland in this tournament? Him and Flo Balogun are probably the names that more Americans have association with now versus where it was at the start of the tournament. But saw him at the Hurricanes game, and then Will Dalton and I were at an event last week in Greensboro. And literally as we're arriving at this event at a resort in Greensboro, North Carolina, the Norway soccer team was checking out of the hotel. That's where they had been for the last month and a half. That's why Erling Haaland decided, hey, let's go to the Stanley Cup game, because it was right down the road. And they were quite literally in our backyard for the last couple months. So yes, go Norway, go in that regard. What is your optimism level in the future of U.S. soccer? 310-840-4910. We'll get to those calls. And in a way, football season started this week, and we were reminded of a league that, frankly, does not deserve our respect. And that is next on Westwood One Sports and the Josh Graham Show.
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0: Grand's Gambling, 15 minutes away, handing out some picks for today's World Cup action. England, Norway at the top of the hour, and then Argentina, Switzerland is the nightcap tonight. Closing the book on U.S. soccer this week, what is your optimism level for the future of U.S. soccer? 310-840-4910 if you want in on that. Don't look now, but football season, in a way, started this week. At least talking season did. The Big 12 Conference up first in having its media day. And this week is a reminder that there is no reason to respect the Big 12 Conference in football. Almost definitionally, the Big 12 isn't even a power conference. What is your definition of a power conference? Personally, we define it as it's a conference that can compete for national championships. It's a conference that has teams that can win a national title. If you don't have any schools that can win a national championship, then your conference can't be considered a power conference. Yes, the Big Ten and the SEC are power leagues, but the ACC even, that gets often lumped in with the Big 12, at least the ACC has teams that can compete for national titles. Miami played in the national championship game and pushed unbeaten Indiana. Florida State, Clemson, they won titles last decade. Virginia Tech, they're spending now, just hired James Franklin. North Carolina, well, at least they're spending like nationally relevant programs do. Just might have made a mistake in hiring Bill Belichick. If you want to do recent history, the Big 12 is 1-8 in college football playoff games. Also, just 9 college football playoff games in a dozen years of the playoffs' existence, that's embarrassing by itself. And if you want to go a step further, if you want to go further back, the last time a Big 12 member, a current Big 12 member, looking at the current construction of the conference, won a national championship, you have to go back to 1990. That was Colorado sharing a national title with ACC school Georgia Tech 36 years ago. Getting to the media days, the Brendan Sorsby situation has been a black eye on the league. Texas Tech has become the 10th pole school in the league. It went to the college football playoff last year. They've been the biggest spender, quite active in the portal and with roster building. This is a team that had aspirations for winning a title, added one of the top quarterbacks in the portal in Brendan Sorsby, but then we learned that Brendan Sorsby was a degenerate gambler and bet on college sports, bet on college football. Can't have that. Then Sorsby gets the court ruling saying that he could be eligible to play in college football, and the way that Tech handled that situation, it was shameful. Cody Campbell put his foot in his mouth, the mega donor. So did their head coach, Joey McGuire. Oh, it's not like he murdered anybody. As if that should be the standard. And don't get us started about the full board meeting, putting out that 30-minute video that nobody wanted to watch. You want to know how embarrassed the Big 12 is by this situation? Just listen to how Commissioner of the League Brett Yormark responded when he was asked about the Brendan Sorsby situation.
1: Let me start off by saying I appreciate the question. I appreciate other questions that are probably going to come forth today. Today is not the time to address that issue. Today is about celebrating the upcoming football season and celebrating our 16 schools. But I appreciate the question, so thank you.
0: Thank you. Appreciate the question. Starting to think he didn't actually appreciate the question. One of the best SNL bits this century might have been when Will Ferrell was on the cast and he was playing George W. Bush in a debate and he was asked a very profound question. He was asked something about geopolitics or whatever. And on the debate stage, Will Ferrell, playing George W. Bush, said, "Pass." Honestly, would have more respect for Brett Yormark if he was asked the question and just responded, "Pass." This is not the time to discuss it. Okay, Kamish, when is the time? It'd be great if the media didn't let it go, and then the season starts and games are being played. Hey, Kamish, you said it wasn't the time during media day to ask you about Brendan Sorsby. Is now the time? No. Just keep asking, but eventually it'll be the time. Got it. Mm-hmm. But this might be the most embarrassing part. Brendan Sorsby, which we acknowledged one of the best transfer quarterbacks available, even without Sorsby, Tech is still a sizable favorite to win the Big 12. This is a conference that might be need the AQ just to get a team in. How can you be respected as a football league if Texas Tech's the heavy favorite and then they lose their starting quarterback, most important position in sports, and he's supposed to be one of the best quarterbacks out there, and they're still the heavy favorites? If that's not embarrassing enough, the actual football, and then the Brendan Sorsby handling or mishandling there. The cherry on top this week of why the Big 12, there's no reason to respect them as a football conference. The Monster Energy sponsorship that was announced this week. For the price of $20 million, Monster Energy has been given jersey patch sponsorships for all 16 Big 12 football teams. And for basketball, both on the men's and women's side. So they're going to have jersey patches for football, men's basketball, and women's basketball. And they're going to have on-court logos. And they're going to have on-field logos for $20 million. When you share that over 16 teams, you're talking about roughly $1 million that each school's going to get for this, which has people upset. Doesn't seem like that's going to help your prestige. Oh, yes, some gross energy drink is now your league's most visible partner. Ugh. And when you hear Commissioner Yormark talk about this partnership, it's impossible to not either cringe or just break out laughing.
1: Monster Energy represents drive, edge, ambition. Qualities that mirror our student athletes and the Big 12 Conference. Our multi-year partnership is the first of its kind, built on the right brand and cultural alignment. Monster Energy is the number one energy drink domestically and will take this conference to places it has not been before.
0: Yeah, place like maybe a national championship. Maybe a place like 7-Eleven. The Big 12 has done it. We have made it to places we've never been before, like Sheetz Gas Station or Wawa or Buc-ee's. We're in there. Yes, we are. Big 12 football, everybody. Or, correction, Monster Energy. Big 12 football, everybody. Now, with all that said, Will Dalton, Monster Energy can sponsor this segment. For the price of roughly $1 million, maybe $800K a year, I will stop drinking Gatorade Zero and start drinking Monster Energy instead. Seems like a fair trade. Still don't hear you. This is almost like a bit where it's funny to go to Will Dalton and then the mic just doesn't work. So we'll figure it out behind the scenes. 310-840-4910 if you want in on the soccer front, the Big 12 front, maybe even the Summer League front. Summer League is giving us endless storylines for us to discuss. For one, this is one of the best rookie classes that we've ever seen. We talked about that for months. We talked about it during college basketball season. And A.J. DeBonsa, and Darren Peterson, they went head-to-head Thursday night. And
2: say it again, Jacobs.
0: And put on the greatest performances. Hello, Will Dalton. Good to hear from you. A.J. DeBonsa, Darren Peterson, not the greatest performance we ever saw, but Darren Peterson was great in Utah Summer League. A.J. DeBonsa, he put on a show in his Vegas Summer League debut. How about Caleb Wilson and Cam Boozer last night? Hashtag Hoop State, Cam Boozer from Duke, Caleb Wilson from North Carolina. Caleb Wilson shatters the Summer League record for a debut in scoring, 35 points. They said he can't hit threes. Well, he went 7 of 11 from three-point range, lighting it up and really raising eyebrows. The off-the-court storylines have been just as compelling. Bam Adebayo punching Tyler Hero. LeBron James watch being on full tilt. If you're the NBA, you're happy with the fact that there are so many storylines in a time where apparently sports is slowing down. It's a slow month, you'll hear. A lot of storylines the NBA has folks talking about. Will Dalton, did you have anything you wanted to add to that on the back end of this?
2: No, I was just going to say, like, I'm a big caffeine person, and so I appreciate the Monster sponsorship, and I'm not just saying that because they can absolutely sponsor this show. They absolutely could. I don't hate it. I'd like to see more energy drinks and less Gatorade, and I mean, y'all know it's healthy.
0: Oh,
2: Gatorade's
0: wow.
2: good for the athlete.
0: Gatorade.
2: I want to see caffeine. Energy drink. Red Bull.
0: High quality H2O. Gatorade.
2: Celsius. Excellent. Get in here, somebody.
0: No, it's going to be great. You and I, we're going to go to ACC Football Media Days next week, and Jim Phillips is going to get on stage, the ACC commissioner, and say, Gatorade is now our, or five-hour, what would be the biggest competitor? Red Bull. This is now the Red Bull ACC, and we're going to go to war with
2: it.
0: The Big 12 and Monster Energy.
2: Mm-hmm.
0: It's good to have you. There are some bets that we have to get in before the top of the hour because it may or may not be related to Norway, England. We'll place those bets in Graham's Gambling next on the Josh Graham Show.
3: We know you're jonesing for some football just like we are. 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And yes, we're counting. 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
1: The World Cup resumes in about 20 minutes. It's going to be England, Norway, in Miami Gardens. Before we get to handing out bets and Graham's gambling for the day, today really could be the highlight of this 2026 World Cup. It could be a fabulous day. It's the last day of quarterfinals, but it's also the last day of this tournament that we're going to see multiple matches on the same day. Solo windows from here on out. Next Tuesday, it'll be Spain, Belgium at Jerry World in Texas. Next Wednesday, you'll see the winners of today's matches face off in Atlanta. The World Cup final is 8 days from now in the Meadowlands, 3 p.m. Eastern Sunday kickoff time. But getting into what we're about to see in just a little bit, England-Norway, that's a show. England's coming off the greatest World Cup win that they've had in a generation, maybe multiple generations. They went into Azteca. They beat Mexico, one of the craziest matches you'll ever see. Three Lions, a contender in this tournament. They're seeking England's first World Cup title since 1966. Norway, meanwhile, has already made history. This is just the fourth time that Norway's made the World Cup. It's the first time they won a knockout stage match, and they've won multiple to get to the quarterfinals. It's a showdown between two of the world's elite goal scorers, England's Harry Kane, Norway's Erling Haaland. 5 o'clock Eastern kick in just a bit, Miami Gardens, Florida. Then you have the reigning champs in the nightcap. You have Argentina facing Switzerland. All of Argentina's knockout matches have resembled Avengers movies. The Cape Verde near upset, where Argentina, during the previous 9 or 10 matches, only allowing a combined 2 goals, allowed 2-2, the smallest nation to ever make it to a World Cup. They had to win that in extra time. You had the 2-0 comeback against Egypt, 2 goals down, and you score 3 in 13 minutes to steal one, as Martin Scorsese would say, pure cinema. All the while, Leo Messi, he's now scored in 9 straight World Cup matches. He's currently tied with Kylian Mbappe for the golden boot lead in this tournament with 8 goals. Somehow he looks even better than he has at any other point in his career, and maybe the best way to explain that is he no longer carries this massive weight on his shoulders. Oh, if you're the best player in the world, how come you never won the World Cup? He has, and now he's playing looser. It's why he had the golden boot of qualifying, and now he's right there tied atop the world lead in goals in this tournament for the golden boot with Mbappe. By the way, other than perhaps Seattle, Kansas City is the biggest hotbed for American soccer. Biggest soccer hotbed that we have. So the atmosphere that we see tonight for Argentina-Switzerland, it should be electric later. So today, enjoy it. Drink it all in. Two fabulous matches, big stars all over the place inside our state borders. Let's get it going in just a bit. And before we kick these games off, we got some bets to place related to them. Right now, we place those bets. We share our card in Graham's Gambling.
0: It's time for Graham's Gambling. Let's make some money.
1: Got a confession to make, Will Dalton. I bet on NBA Summer League basketball last night. I did it. I'm not proud.
2: Wow.
1: I made money off of it. I bet.
2: There you go.
1: I bet the Chicago Bulls +6.5. They covered that, but I also bet them on the money line. I sprinkled it. And they lost by 1. And Will, this is the part where Josh gets really angry at betting Summer League basketball. Are you familiar with the new free throw rule that exists? That they're tinkering with. So,
2: yeah.
1: When you miss a free throw outside of the final 2 minutes, you're not just costing yourself one point, you might be costing yourself two or three. So the Chicago Bulls went 12 of 25 from the free throw line in this game, Will. Which means they cost themselves up to 25 to 30 points off free throws in this game because of the new rule. So my money line bet, losing by a point when you cost yourself 25 to 30 points at the line, not a happy boy, Josh Graham, when watching this. But kind of deserve it because I bet Summer League. Let's get to the soccer because we got to get these bets in very quickly. Norway plus 175 to beat England. Will Dalton, we are positioned. This show is based out of the Triad, the Piedmont Triad area of North Carolina. This is where the Norwegian soccer team called home for 2 months. Hell yeah, we're going to bet on Norway. Hell yeah, we're going to see Erling Haaland wearing Carolina Hurricanes gear at a Stanley Cup Finals game and bet on them. Of course we are. Also, for soccer purposes, this England team might be out of gas. They had their right back get a red card in the Mexico match. They get this huge win. It's a massive high. You see the reaction. You had your, you know, Bellingham who had the two goals. He's jumping over the marketing sign, the right behind the net, and he's falling and hurting himself. This has letdown spot written all over it. If you follow international soccer, you know eventually England is going to vomit on itself. So, of course, we're going to take Norway at plus money facing the English. Of course we're going to do that. This, you think that England is going to win a World Cup and snap this long drought in the United States of America? Right after the 250th anniversary of us divorcing England? Hell no! Norway, plus 175 odds courtesy of DraftKings to beat England straight up. Erling Haaland, first goal scorer. We'd rather do that than bet on him to score an anytime goal because, well, you're not going to get any value with that. So plus 450, Erling Haaland, first goal scorer in the match. Staying away from Argentina, Switzerland. Staying away from the McGregor fight tonight. You can have that if you want to later tonight. Spencer writes in, do you have any wagers on pickleball? None. Did get a new pickleball racket that I'm ready to play with. Don't have any odds either. Don't have any thoughts on the Yannick Sinner final in Wimbledon either. But Zverev, are you you're the tennis guy. Zverev, does he have a shot against Sinner or no?
2: I mean, he's got a shot because he's also one of the better players in the world. But Sinner, I mean, he's the cream of the crop right now in the sport on the men's side of things. So I think he's going to take it.
1: Man, I made a mistake. Last night at Westwood One Sports Night, I decided to bet on the New York Yankees in a way. I bet on Sam Plitler over 6.5 strikeouts. And
2: how's that going for you?
1: He allows a homer the first pitch to James Wood, and the Nats are up 2-0, and he only has 1K through two innings. Come on, Cam Schlittler, we need to pick it up. I guess it's kind of like a happiness hedge. If it goes well, yay, money. If they lose, well, then the Yankees lose, and that's almost just as good as the Baltimore Orioles winning games. Yeah. So we have that. Oh, by the way, we have updated odds on where LeBron's going to play next season. Cleveland is still the front runner at plus 100. Miami is slightly better than 2-1 odds. Golden State floats at around 5-1. Philly's at 8-1 to land LeBron. That still seems very steep that they're that far of a long shot there. We did hear from Rich Paul, LeBron's super agent. We'll try to decipher what he had to say in the latest update. And about a half hour from now, on the baseball front, we've got Abby Labar who's going to join the program, MLB Network's Quick Pitch. You can catch her tonight. You can catch her on this show as well. So a lot for us to do. That's been Graham's Gambling for today's program. And a reminder, make sure if you haven't already, you're subscribed to our YouTube channel. It's where you can find some of the interviews, some of the great conversations we have last night. JP Della Camera, who's been calling U.S. soccer matches for decades, calling World Cup matches since the 80s. He joined us to talk about the state of U.S. soccer, which we'll get to momentarily. We have our podcast channel as well, Apple Podcast and Spotify, where you can find whatever you might miss on this program. So a lot of ways that you can consume us. Be sure to do that, however and wherever you listen or watch. It is greatly appreciated. Will Dalton, don't know if we'll be as obnoxious as we were for the Taylor Swift Travis Kelce wedding last week, but this coming week, new Christopher Nolan movie dropping, The Odyssey.
2: Yeah, it looks really good. Looks
1: we gonna hang big. Out and watch this thing?
2: Let's go. I'm in. Hey, did you see the popcorn container? It's an IMAX camera. Because, like, Nolan, IMAX, that's his thing.
1: Oh, so you can have one of those?
2: You know, and you can actually look in it.
1: Maybe we can work out a way to do a Friday matinee. Because you and I are going to be on Westwood One Sports Night together the day that this drops. So maybe we can figure out a way to watch this film so that we can have some thoughts on it sometime next weekend. You know, for research purposes. Get to the bottom of it. So, Christopher Nolan dropping a new movie, and a lot of big actors are in it. First one since Oppenheimer, if you're not familiar with some of Chris Nolan's work. In the wake of the U.S. loss to Belgium this week, old, tired, lazy tropes have returned to the national soccer discourse. We'll appropriately mock those and undress them next on the Josh Graham Show.
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1: What is your optimism level for the future of U.S. soccer? Closing the book on a week that started with the United States falling against Belgium, and as England-Norway gets set to kick off in Miami Gardens, Florida, what's your optimism level as we turn the book and start next, focusing on 2030 for the Americans? 310-840-4910 if you want in. It is the Josh Graham Show.

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4: College basketball game. No Major League Baseball, no World Series has come close to that number of more than 50 million watching the U.S.-Belgium match. But nobody cares. Soccer's been the most popular sport in this country for more than a decade among youth sports participation. Most popular youth sport for more than a decade. And do we need to talk about how fabulous all these American World Cup atmospheres have been, featuring Americans? Also, we have a professional league in this country that has owners that care enough to lure the world's greatest stars to their clubs. Lionel Messi plays for Inter Miami. Kylian Mbappe has indicated he's interested in joining MLS as well. It's something he said this past week. So that's dumb. Oh, America doesn't care about soccer. Got it. This might be the dumbest one, though. This one you hear all the time. If our best athletes didn't play football or basketball, the U.S. would dominate in soccer. We are Americans. Will Dalton, the producer of this show. Josh Jacobs. Yes, that Josh Jacobs taking your calls. Myself. We are Americans. But that doesn't mean we need to have the hubris to suggest that just because we're America means that we are inherently the best. That we are inherently entitled to win in something. Because that is at the root of what we're saying. Hey, the only reason we don't dominate in soccer and win World Cups every year is because we choose to. We choose not to. We choose to have our best athletes choose to play basketball. They choose to play football. Taylor Twellman, one of the leading commentators on American soccer this decade, this century, he was on with Ryan Russillo on his podcast, and he did a nice job addressing this notion.
5: So Chris Paul dedicates his whole life to soccer. I hear this one. Barry Sanders dedicates his whole life. I love the LeBron James claim to fame. Like, what position is LeBron going to play at 6'9", 260? Like, we're almost saying, like, Kylian Mbappe is not an athlete. Has anyone watched him? He can run 100 meters basically at 11 seconds. I'm not saying that there's not a point guard or a wide receiver in the history of the NBA or the NFL that couldn't have been a fantastic soccer player. But if you think that directly just saying that athlete goes to this, then why does Lionel Messi have 921 goals in his career and 818 assists in his career, and he wouldn't play any other sport in the United States of America because he's too small?
4: Bryce Young, World Cup soccer star for the United States, Will Dalton.
6: I mean, they got Charlotte FC right there. Get him in there. Give him a shot.
4: It's not a talent or an athleticism problem, is what really needs to be emphasized here. It's a developmental issue. It's about soccer IQ. It's about poise. It's about touch. The U.S.-Belgium match, it's a golden example of this. Belgium has a star player named Leandro Trossard, who was just dicing up the United States on Monday night. He got to his game with ease. Do you know what Leandro Trossard's height and weight is? He's 5'8", 145 pounds. Much smaller than any of the U.S. defenders he faced, given the United States the business. So it's not about the sheer talent level. Oh, it's not because the best talented players play football or basketball. No, it's not that. Lastly, there's the notion that because the U.S. didn't advance past the round of 16 again, there's the trope that we aren't making any progress. We are just sputtering. Same old U.S., nothing's changed. And that's not true. It denies what your eyes are telling you, that the value of winning a group and winning multiple group stage matches, which the U.S. hasn't done in the past,

0: and winning a knockout stage match, even though there's the expansion of the tournament. But the way that they win, the aggressive style offensively, it's so much different than and so much more indicative of what we're accustomed to with our sports in America, watching our team play this way, than the way that we had to play in the past just to be competitive and have Tim Howard make a million saves and lean on goalkeeping and lean on teams making mistakes and counterpunching. Believing that the U.S. isn't making any progress, it ignores the talent upgrade of having more than half the 26-man U.S. World Cup roster play for Big Five European clubs. Again, it's okay to be disappointed. That might have been the most disappointing U.S. World Cup result this century. But don't be stupid. You don't have to be stupid or lazy or tired with the takes that you fall back on and that you go to. 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We have the latest on LeBron James that we'll get to momentarily, but we need to talk about the free throw rule in Summer League. We need to talk about this. Since there isn't a lot of Summer League basketball to talk about today, sorry, Will Dalton, know that you're very emotionally attached to the work of Liam McNeely and the reigning Summer League champion Charlotte Hornets that are in action today. But this probably is as good of a day as any during Summer League action to talk about this. Credit to the NBA schedule makers getting out of the way of the World Cup completely. None of the top five picks are in action today. They'll all be on tomorrow's slate. Get out of the way so that way maybe you get more of an audience on Sunday. Understand that. This free throw rule in Summer League, it's profoundly dumb. If you don't know what the rule is, they've tried this in G League, and now they're bringing it to the Summer League for experimentation. Outside of the final 2 minutes, any foul that prompts free throws will only have the foul shot taker attempt one shot. So if you're fouled on a three-point attempt, it's one attempt that you'll have. And if you make the attempt, you get three points. If you miss it, well, you just cost yourself at making 3 points. You get zero or two if it's two foul shots that you have. And this seems like the kind of rule that is created by marketing types that actually hate basketball. That's the part that's frustrating, honestly, about the U.S. soccer discourse, too, if we go back to that for a second, Will. You hear people, imagine how frustrating it might be if you are a soccer fan that follows it throughout the 4 years and cares about this dearly, hearing a ton of people that never talk about soccer, don't care about soccer, but every 4 years try to tell you you need to fix the sport. That was a thing that happened last decade with Major League Baseball. Oh, here's how to fix baseball from people that don't watch baseball. NASCAR, live in North Carolina. Oh, here's how you fix NASCAR for people who would never be caught dead watching NASCAR. Word of advice, don't take advice from people that don't care about you, that aren't invested in you. And that needs to be the advice for soccer, in particular U.S. soccer, as well. It doesn't mean that whoever created this rule likes basketball. Oh, we need to speed up this important, consequential part of the game. We need to get rid of this thing that, you know, who really cares? It's free throws. One of the most common identifiable basketball plays out there. We need to get rid of that. It sounds like something the Savannah Bananas would come up with. Walks? Boring. Let's sprint to first base. I mean, what are we doing here? Oh, we need to speed up the game? If the NBA really feels the need to want to speed up the game, how about start with limiting the amount of reviews that you allow? There shouldn't be an out-of-bounds review any other time but the fourth quarter. And maybe the final 2 minutes of the fourth quarter. Same for foul reviews, other than potential flagrants where guys might get thrown out of the game. That's what ruins the flow of the game, not free throw attempts. What are we doing? Credit, again, to the NBA for making the summer very interesting. No other sport has the month that follows their championship trophy being handed out being as interesting, arguably, as the championship itself, having your draft less than 2 weeks after the finals end and having free agency start a week and change after that, and now having summer league. We're not even a month removed from the Knicks winning the championship, and all of these things have happened. The NBA has been talked about nonstop, and this is a feature that is unique to the NBA. No other sport could say that they do this the way that the NBA does. But please throw this rule in the trash. Get rid of it. It's garbage. It's profoundly stupid. And it seems like something that was devised by people that actually hate basketball, that don't like basketball. And no, Will Dalton, we're not just espousing this take because I bet on Summer League basketball last night, had the Bulls money line, and they lost by a point and probably cost themselves close to 25 to 30 points because of this rule with 12 missed free throw attempts. That's not the reason we're having this take.
1: I don't know. It sounds a little fishy. Sounds just a little fishy. It is true. It sounds like something the Savannah Bananas might do.
0: It is.
1: That's where my brain goes.
0: I don't like it. Free throws are boring. Let's do jumping jacks instead. You know, whoever can hit this TikTok dance the best gets the 2 points. That's what we'll do, rather than free throw attempts. By the way, we're pro Savannah Bananas, okay? Tristan
1: Facts.
0: Peters.
1: We are.
0: We're pro Drake Toll. And Tristan Peters, former Durham Bulls legend, played for the White Sox, plays for the White Sox, hit for the cycle last night. Do love the idea, though, of scouts having to show up at Savannah Banana games now, and they're like, this guy, five-tool player. What are those tools? He's got a rope he could throw in right. He could do some trick plays. Great TikTok dancer. He was leading the choreography. And this guy, if we're looking for the fifth tool, he can sing, too. It's not bad. Could do backflips.
1: Wow.
0: Could write this down.
1: Dude's
0: Maybe
1: got
0: we can
1: it
0: pick
1: all.
0: This guy up. We could send him to Binghamton. Let's do that.
1: Value.
0: What's greater than Panda Watch at the San Diego Zoo and Anchorman? LeBron Watch 2026, which includes new comments from Super Agent Rich Paul that you will hear and will react to next on the Josh Graham Show.
2: Best one won!
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1: Regret to inform you that LeBron James Watch 2026 has hit a standstill here on the Josh Graham Show. Last week, it felt that things were really heating up. Rich Paul was seated in a chair next to Max Kellerman holding one of those metal pointers because he didn't want to stand up and point out things on a whiteboard, 10 teams on it, with rosters or starting fives included, talking about how LeBron would fit in, Rich Paul being the super agent to LeBron, of course. After all that discussion and all that deciphering that we did, we still don't have a resolution. We do not know where LeBron's going to be playing his basketball next season, maybe the last destination of his illustrious career. Because a week after breaking down those potential destinations on the whiteboard, Rich Paul, he was back with Max Kellerman, except this time, his latest LeBron update, it wasn't all that substantive.
2: There is none. There is none. I wish I knew. He's taking his time, man. Really evaluating things, taking his time. But I've really left him alone. Play golf, do what the things you need to do. He understands where things are, and so when he gets ready, he'll let me know.
1: So this is the guy, Will, last week that was telling us how much LeBron loved Darius Garland versus James Harden. He was telling us how he loved Maxi and all these things. And a week later, Rich Paul's now saying, I don't know. Your guess is as good as mine. You think I talked to this guy? What?
3: I don't think I believe him.
1: It's a different tone. It's a little different. It almost sounds like LeBron might not have loved the whiteboard that much. Maybe it was,
3: maybe,
1: hey, we're going to put some messaging out there, let people know, maybe try to kick the tires. Conspiracy Josh, he isn't here right now, but he espoused that video or the whiteboard was to try to get the Knicks' attention and Jalen Brunson's attention, but they're not interested in disrupting the good thing. They just want a title. You don't want to mess with that chemistry, mess with that starting five. So maybe that's what that was about, and now this is him tailoring it back, saying, guys, I don't know. I'm just watching summer league ball. It's all I'm doing, hanging out and eating popcorn and having a wired headphones into my phone and talking into the microphone that way rather than having AirPods like a normal human being. That's what Rich Paul's doing now. And that's what he was doing when he joined one of ESPN's shows. Hannah Storm, as you're about to hear, made a reference to a Shams report. Shams Charania of ESPN, the insider, he reported that team execs were sending Rich Paul voice memos in order to court LeBron. Here was Rich Paul essentially confirming that with this exchange.
2: Sean finds these things out. Don't tell me how he finds these things out. I really have no idea how he finds these things out. I did not tell him that, but he found it out, and, you know, he had the information. But, yeah, the guy's unbelievable. But, you know, when he knows, I guess the rest of us will know, and I look forward to it.
1: I so badly would love to hear one of these voice memos get leaked. Just so badly, Will. It might be the most embarrassing thing we've ever heard. Just think about it in practice, Will. Imagine a GM or a coach, maybe even an owner, doing one of the voice memos and not sending it to LeBron, sending it to Rich Paul. Like, what do you imagine that might sound like? Hey, Rich, what's happening? Just looking to see if LeBron is making a decision. You know, we're really interested here in Cleveland. Hey, I know LeBron really likes golf. You know, tell LeBron to make sure he's hitting them straight. You know, just tell him that Not to find. Stay away from the water. Baby, oh, you don't want to be going in the sand there, LeBron. Make sure to pass that along to him, okay?
3: Yeah, there's no good way to make a voice memo pitch to Rich Paul about this. It's just, without it sounding ridiculous, as you're pointing out to us in real time.
1: You know, hey, tell LeBron that Firestone Country Club's really good. It's right here in Ohio. There's some good golf courses outside of Miami, and we got some here in Ohio, too, if LeBron's wanting the golf. Tell LeBron we said what's up and for shizzle. Please, please, just tell him this. We would really appreciate it, Rich Paul. That'd be great. It's just amazing.
3: Yeah.
1: Do you send voice memos to people? Ever?
3: Yeah, I've said I don't do it a lot, but there are times where maybe you have something lengthier to say that you don't feel like texting out, and maybe it's somebody you're closer with where it's like, okay, it's not that big of a deal.
1: I'm gonna send.
3: I don't know. I've done it before.
1: The most.
3: Yeah, I send BDOT voice memos all the time.
1: A voice memo because he's at he's going to the Jay-Z Blueprint show tonight at Yankee Stadium.
3: So last night
1: they brought Nas out. So we'll see. Maybe Eminem makes an appearance when they play Renegade or something.
3: Perhaps
1: we can do that in a timeout, but that's an embarrassing thing. It does seem that LeBron is going to be joining an Eastern Conference team. Shams ruled out the Nuggets this week. He said the final five were Miami, Cleveland, Philly, Golden State, Minnesota, but listed East teams as being the front runners, those three East teams. Even though the Cavs are still the betting favorite to land LeBron, ESPN's Brian Windhorst said he's hearing differently.
4: I just want you to know that I'm hearing stuff in other cities, too. I'm not going to say who, but I had somebody on the phone with me today that I consider a good source who was swearing it's a done deal in another city a couple hours ago, okay? Mm-hmm. And so I am being very, very cautious.
1: Being cautious. If you go to Kalshi markets, a lot of people have been putting money on LeBron going to Miami in the last 24 hours. Couldn't help but laugh hearing Adam Schefter, because things are so slow in the NFL in the last week, go on shows and say that he heard that LeBron might be going to Miami because of golfing. That there are more golf courses there. That's what we've been reduced to. An NFL insider telling us that maybe the greatest star in basketball history might spend his last destination, might choose his last destination of his career based on golf. We're remaining firm that the Cavaliers still make the most sense, and that Cleveland's going to be the destination. The Heat, they have a lot of work to do with the roster. Even if you add LeBron, okay, you've got LeBron, Bam Adebayo, and Giannis. What else? Who's your point guard? Who are your shooters? Who's going to play defense on that team other than Giannis? 42-year-old LeBron going to be playing defense? Plus, we don't know if the Pat Riley relationship is all that solid. LeBron James doesn't have any ties to Philly. So going there to play third fiddle to Jaylen Brown and Joel Embiid, maybe even fourth fiddle with Tyrese Maxey being there, that just seems unlikely. That would be the best roster he can join, but we know LeBron. We know how calculated he is. We know how he thinks about his legacy and such. How do you turn down what's available to you in Cleveland? They were in the Eastern Conference Finals last year. They're a team that LeBron best fits with. Look at their current starting five, Will. It's James Harden, Donovan Mitchell, Max Strus, Evan Mobley, Jared Allen. Max Strus is obviously the odd man out. That's your small forward, the position LeBron plays. Max Strus becomes your sixth man, and LeBron's coming in there at the three. It's perfect. He has the most personal ties to that team, to that organization, not just Brandon Weans, but the Gilberts, not just the elder Gilbert, but his son. It's the team that would cater most to LeBron. If you go to Philly, that's not LeBron's team. That's Jaylen Brown's team now and Joel Embiid's team. You go to Miami, they just invested so much in Giannis. That's not LeBron's team. If you go to Cleveland, even though they went to the Eastern Finals, that's LeBron's team. And none of those other guys have won a title. LeBron has. Town kid. He's 42. He cares about his legacy. He cares about being catered to. And in terms of basketball, it just makes too much sense that we're still holding firm that LeBron is going to be a Cleveland Cavalier when it's all said and done. If you have any voice memos that you'd like to do mimicking your favorite basketball coaches or GMs as if you're trying to court LeBron James, 310-840-4910 if you want in. We'd love to hear those faux voice memos. Trying to think about it from Philly's perspective. Hey, LeBron! Hope you're not hitting it in the water while you're golfing.
3: Water.
1: I hope get yourself a steak wit. And you know the Eagles won a Super Bowl a few years ago. We can win ourselves a. I don't know why I'm making Michael Rubin sound this
3: either.
1: Way.
3: I'm not sure.
1: We have white parties. I know you were at the Diddy white parties, LeBron. You could come to my white parties. What's up?
3: Oh, my God. No, I actually think Philly makes a ton of sense. And I think that starting five would be so good that I don't even think LeBron would care if he wasn't like that, hit, quote unquote, his team. I think that would be, because, I mean, think about it. You got Embiid, you got Jaylen Brown.
1: But this isn't 2K, Will. This isn't 2K. Like, chemistry matters. If Jaylen Brown wasn't happy winning in Boston, winning a title where he was the finals MVP, how do you think he's going to do working with LeBron and Joel Embiid? And all that seems disastrous. And then, well, the Embiid piece, how reliable is he going to be out there? What's the alternative to in the post there? Oh, we got Bona playing a ton of minutes? All right. And then... We didn't even mention VJ Edgecombe. Okay, well, we got to make room.
5: Yeah.
1: It's just a lot. These are good problems to have in terms of sheer talent, but without having ties to the organization, I think you're underselling the importances of relationships and chemistry. And I think there are fewer questions in Cleveland on that front, and the basketball team's good enough to compete that should be probably the top build option.
3: And not only that, this is going to be the final part of the docuseries right here.
1: Yes.
3: And it's got to look right. It's got to book in perfectly.
1: Yes.
3: And Philly, and while talented on paper, would just look funky.
1: It would. LeBron cares about these things. By the way, there's quite a bit happening in sports today. Norway, England, fresh out of the hydration break. No score. 32nd minute. Speaking of English sporting events, Wimbledon finals are this weekend. Will Dalton, did you watch any of the women's match that just wrapped up? Or are you just locked in on Jannik Sinner facing Zverev tomorrow?
3: I'm locked in on Jannik Sinner. I'll be honest, I did not watch a single point of the women's match today.
1: So many upsets on the women's side. Like, there, don't even think any of the top five players of the world were involved in this. In this final.
3: Yeah.
1: Coco Gauff
3: got upset.
1: Where are they from? I remember reading they're from the same country, the two finalists.
3: They are.
1: But Linda Neskova ended up winning in straight sets, one in three sets. But they're both from Chechnya. There you go.
3: There you go.
1: Winning the Wimbledon women's final and then the men's finals tomorrow. Final weekend before the All-Star break. Let's check in to see if I'm being rewarded for betting on Cam Schlittler's over on strikeout totals. Cam Schlittler has 2 Ks through 4 innings. Just the Yankees are the worst, man. Hate them more than some diseases. Now, not like cancer, not like the worst diseases out there.
3: Yeah, just
1: but
3: the rest of them.
1: Do I Do I hate it more than RSV? Probably. Do I hate the Yankees more than that? Do I hate the Yankees more than hand, foot, mouth? It's probably close as the dad of a 20-month-old, right?
3: Yeah.
1: Probably hate the Yankees on that front. Hate them that type of way. Seahawks champion head coach Mike McDonald unintentionally stirred up the football world this week. You'll hear why and we'll react next on the Josh Graham Show.
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1: Let's try out the accent. An absolute firecracker. Norway. Left-footed strike from distance. Clings the post and is in, giving Norway the lead, and they are pressing. It was after Erling Haaland had a couple of chances that didn't go. Now another shot on net, and Pickford makes the save. 1-0 Norway atop of England. England on the ropes a little bit towards the latter stages of the first half. A hat tip to the legend Dan Patrick, who found himself making some headlines this week. We got to see Kathy Engelbert on the range, getting some of her sand work in, the WNBA commissioner. That wasn't great. Not a great look for the WNBA, evading an interview with the great Dan Patrick. But that's not what we're actually talking about right here, though. Who was Seattle Seahawks champion head coach Mike McDonald talking about exactly? This was an exchange on Dan Patrick's show that has stirred up the football world on social media.
2: Who did you seek advice from going into the Super Bowl that might surprise me?
3: Well, I wouldn't have surprised. I called John Harbaugh and I talked. He was great. Probably can't mention one guy that really helped us out that had some conflict of interest.
2: can we guess?
3: Sure. I don't know if I'm going to tell you, but go ahead.
2: Bill Belichick.
3: I'm not that cool.
1: Aha. Uh-huh. Everybody will. Everybody on the internet took that clip and said, he's clearly talking about Tom Brady. So much so that Paul Papps, who works on the Dan Patrick Show, has spent the last 24 hours saying it's not Tom to anybody who has posted saying it was Tom. Zach Gelb, the talk host, reached out to McDonald and was told a similar denial. He wasn't talking about Tom. Not calling anybody a liar, but we'll say this. If it was Tom, do you think that Mike McDonald would tell you? Both to Zach Gelb and also to Paul Papps. Now, maybe Papps got a name of somebody else. But Will, given the clip of what McDonald just said there, it makes too much sense for it to be Tom Brady. Who else could it be for him to answer the question that way? How many times did we hear the words throughout last football season, conflict of interest with Tom Brady? Given the Raiders ownership deal, conflict of interest. Also, the Seahawks were facing the Patriots, so that's another level. Yep. So for him to snicker and say, a guy who's had a little bit of conflict of interest that we don't want to say out loud, now you might be thinking, well, why would Tom want to help Seattle? What's the connection there? Glad you asked. At the point of the Super Bowl, Tom Brady had already helped hire Clint Kubiak, the Seahawks offensive coordinator, to be the Raiders coach. So if you're building a relationship with your new head coach, you're not going to help him if you can potentially win the Super Bowl? Also, who did Mike McDonald say there he did hear from that helped him? Oh, John Harbaugh. Well, what's the tie between John Harbaugh and Mike McDonald? Oh, wait. Mike McDonald worked for Jim Harbaugh. Where exactly? Oh, yeah, that would be Michigan. Where did Tom Brady go to school again? Oh, yeah! Michigan man. Uh-huh. And remember right before the Super Bowl, Will? Super Bowl week, we had the curious comments from Tom Brady where he said he had no dog in the fight in a Super Bowl involving the New England Patriots. That became a real deal. Like, all of it is right there in front of you if you want to make the case. Taking Paul Papps, taking Zach Gelb at their word, let's say it's not Tom Brady. Who else could it be? Let's start speculating. Who else could it be?
4: Gronk? Is it Gronk?
1: Mike. Mikey McD. Gotta tell you, man. Here's a thought. How about just get to the quarterback over and over and over again? Do that. Just completely run over that rookie tackle. Do that over and over and over again. Thanks, Gronk. Appreciate that. Maybe it was another lead analyst. Maybe it was Chris Collinsworth.
4: Oh.
1: Mike! Appreciate the call, Mike. And, you know, Drake May is no Patrick Mahomes. So what you want to do is just get to him and get him off his spot. Mike. Maybe it's Tony Romo. Jim! No, this is Mike. Jim! They're gonna try to run the ball to the left on this next play. Okay, thanks, Tony. Maybe it's Troy Aikman. Don't have a Troy Aikman impression.
4: No, sadly. You don't have it. What about Julian Edelman, maybe? Randy Moss? I don't know. I'm just naming people.
1: Robert Kraft. Well, no, he actually wants the Patriots to win. He's still the owner over there.
4: Yeah.
1: Don't know who else it could be. Gerard Mayo.
4: It's Tom Brady. It's Tom Gerard. Brady. Oh, God.
1: Yeah, I don't want Mike Vrabel to win a year after I was fired. So I'm going to help you out, give you some of the insight on Drake May.
4: Conspiracy.
1: Uh-huh. Conspiracy Josh.
4: That's Conspiracy Josh.
1: Just hanging out. Make sure if you haven't already, you're subscribed to the YouTube channel, you're subscribed to the podcast, searching Westwood One Sports Night. It's been growing really, really strongly. We haven't even been streaming for 5 months, and we already have more than 2,000 subscribers, and that's picking up on the video end. We're on in 300 markets across the country and in Canada. However, and wherever you listen or watch, appreciate that. Bellingham just scored for England. 1-1. Added time in the first half. This is going to be a fun game in Miami Gardens, no question about it. Abby LaBar going to join us in about a half hour. We got three guys dressed as three lions in the stands. It's pretty good stuff. Abby LaBar, rising star, MLB Network's Quick Pitch, going to join us with this being the final weekend until the All-Star break. And speaking of the All-Star break, Major League Baseball, it's not popular to give leagues a ton of credit because the leagues are generally run by billionaires, and giving billionaires credit is something that people will push back against. And, you know, every time a commissioner speaks publicly, you hear them get booed, and that certainly has been the case with Rob Manfred. It's never popular to give commissioners credit. It's like giving the principal credit. Very uncool to do so. But pushing against that urge to, you know, be critical, to be edgy, Major League Baseball has hit a home run with this year's All-Star festivities. Like, every decision that the league has made related to this All-Star game and this All-Star week, it's been the right one. Can't identify a move that hasn't been positive or good that they've made so far. A weekend after America 250, given the All-Star game to Philly, the birthplace of America, where the Constitution and the Declaration of Independence were drafted, signed, written, it's just perfect. Just like the Hank Aaron tribute in Atlanta last year, you should expect that Major League Baseball is going to draw on its history as America's pastime at some point during the broadcast, and it's going to be really cool. We learned about Budweiser selling a Liberty Bell filled with beer at the All-Star game. Will Dalton, did Budweiser steal this idea from our Stanley Cup champion Carolina Hurricanes? You have the Hurricanes beer. You have the beer.
4: Yes, they did. They had to have. It's either, well, Carolina and the Buffalo Sabres. Because the Sabres have a pretty sweet beer saber. So they ripped it from the both of them. But the skate's better. The skate's better.
1: How much did it cost?
4: You know what? I need to find that number because, see, the thing is, the person that got this for me, she got it from somebody else. Like, she convinced them to give it to her. So
1: we need to
4: she didn't actually have to purchase it.
1: Because Abby was talking about this on the broadcast, quick pitch last night, and we don't know how many ounces are in this Liberty Bell filled with beer. We don't know how much it's going to cost. So we'll get to that with Abby LaBar in about a half hour. The musical performances for Tuesday night, it's Jennifer Hudson performing America the Beautiful. It's Patti LaBelle on the anthem. It's Boys to Men that'll perform later in the game when they do the Stand Up for Cancer. Baseball, just hitting home runs left and right. And then when you get to the baseball piece of it, the league has gotten, it's been handed some fortunate breaks with players that are going to be participating in it. It was announced this week, Kyle Schwarber is going to compete in the Home Run Derby. Bryce Harper joining them as fellow Philly hometown players that are going to be in the running. They have this Liberty Bell medallion trophy that the winner of this Home Run Derby will win, and it reads champ across the front. Jacob Izurowski and Shohei Ohtani, they're not going to be in the All-Star game, but that opens the door for Philly, Southpaw, Chris Sanchez to start. That seems like a no-brainer. Yeah, he's pitching today, but that's about the time that he'd be throwing his bullpen in between starts. He could pitch an inning. It seems like a no-brainer. And you have a great celebration of new stars with 26 first-time All-Stars, including the lights of James Wood, who homered off of Cam Schlittler, the first pitch he saw earlier today. Just a terrific young star in our nation's capital. Or Shea Langeliers, who hits a lot of homers with the Athletics. Or fireball pitcher Chase Burns with the Reds. Hashtag pro Deeks. Da-da-da-da-da-da-da-da. Go Deeks. Smaller decision than recent years. They've added up to elevating this game. The home run swing off, a big hit last year. The commissioner's legends pick with the purpose of recognizing older active legends. Not implemented every year, but when implemented, it's the right move. Clayton Kershaw a year ago. Justin Verlander this year, he announced his retirement after the 2026 season. He'll get a chance to have a moment on the national stage. One more national moment. Something as simple as holding the draft at the All-Star site, the draft starting today, that's been very smart. It just feels like a giant celebration for baseball. And Major League Baseball got to tip our cap and give credit where it's due. They've hit a home run with this year's All-Star Week. Despite the disappointing setback against Belgium, there is a case to be made that U.S. soccer is heading in the right direction. And we will make that case next on the Josh Graham Show.
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1: Couple PSAs here on the Josh Graham Show. Halftime, England 1, Norway 1 in Miami Gardens. Abby Labar, MLB Network, quick pitch host, will be joining us 20 minutes from now with the All-Star break upon us. The final weekend of the unofficial first half has commenced. We're about to hit the unofficial halfway point in the Major League Baseball season. Also, if any caller or YouTube commenter has a bad word to say about either our Baltimore Orioles, my Baltimore Orioles, or Norway star Erling Haaland, you just might get these hands. You just might get the Bam Adebayo Tyler Hero treatment. So just know that on the front end. You'll get the fake, you'll be the fake tough guy Tyler Hero in this instance. You'll get slugged in front of your AAU basketball team. So just be careful. If you're going to call into the show, you best come correct. 310-840-4910. And the question that we're asking is, what is your optimism level in the future of U.S. soccer? This is the show where we close the book on USA soccer for quite some time. The week started with disappointment, and this is

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4: Better than any fan does, or in any sport, that you don't go 162-0. You have losses. You have setbacks. Okay, just continually win 2 out of 3, win series, handle your business, don't get swept. That's how you end up being a really good Major League Baseball team. Throughout history, there are endless examples that we can cite that say that, A, success isn't just continually going upward. There are hiccups. There are setbacks that happen along the way. Michael Jordan not making his varsity team at Laney High School in Wilmington, North Carolina. Tom Brady being drafted 199 in round 6. The Seattle Seahawks missing the playoffs in 2024 before dominating the sport a year later and winning the Super Bowl. So while the U.S. was dominated by Belgium, no question about it, on home soil, in the home of the Seahawks, oddly enough, that doesn't mean everything is lost. All is for naught. The trajectory still is moving upward, and there is a strong case to be made for that, and here is the case. The U.S. did things in this World Cup that they just weren't doing in the past. 2 wins in the group stages? That hasn't happened before. The only loss in the group stages being on a last-minute goal in the third match while 9 starters were being benched against Turkey, A. They won the group. And then they dominated Bosnia and Herzegovina in the round of 32. Oh, but Josh, they only won that 2-0. Yeah, but they lost their top goal scorer to a red card. And after being shorthanded, they still notched 2 top flight chances after the ejection. Christian Pulisic, he scored a goal and it was offsides. And then Malik Tillman's goal did count on the set piece. And by the way, if you're going to go out and say, oh, the opposing talent level, it's not that great, it was all set up for the U.S. All 3 wins that the U.S. had were against teams that made it to the knockout stages. And they did it without Christian Pulisic, their alleged greatest star, greatest talent, scoring 1 goal. Or even playing at all against Australia. And that's got to count for something. Here is Fox soccer commentator J.P. Delacamera joining our show on Westwood One Sports Night to affirm that the U.S.'s achievements are real and there are things to feel good about from this World Cup.
5: There's so many people out there that have negative thoughts. And I'm not saying that the U.S. team didn't deserve some of it, but, you know, they did win their group. They did win a round of 32 game. And unfortunately, like I said, picked an awful time to play their very worst game. But would you judge a World Cup on 1 game?
4: You shouldn't. You shouldn't judge at least your entire state of soccer, your entire federation based on 1 game. Or else is Brazil stripping it all down? Germany? See, this show's based in North Carolina, where college basketball is king. And single elimination tournaments, single elimination brackets, weird things can happen. Upsets. Virginia, a 16-1 upset. That's one of the most embarrassing losses you can have in sports. Lose it to a 16 seed. That never happened before. They lose. Good thing they didn't decide to just strip it all down and say, fire the coach, get rid of Tony Bennett and everyone. Because a year later, what did they do? They won it all. There's little doubt that the talent level of U.S. men's soccer is higher than it's ever been, and it's rising. And it's something that is tangible. This isn't a guess. It's not a feeling. When the U.S. last hosted the World Cup in 1994, just 3 or 4 players were on big 5 European clubs. That number then climbed to 6 or 7 in 2002. That was the American team that made it to the quarterfinals. This year, 14 guys, such as Tyler Adams and Chris Richards in the EPL, or Christian Pulisic and Weston McKennie in Serie A in Italy, are on big 5 European clubs. It's the first time more than half the 26-man roster played on top European clubs. So believe that.

0: that and believe what your eyes tell you. That we're not the team because of talent disparity that sits back anymore and is forced to counterpunch when teams make mistakes. You can take it to an opponent. You could be aggressive. You could be creative. And that's what we're seeing. And that should overpower all the same normal tired tropes that we hear anytime the United States loses in the World Cup. But what say you? 310-840-4910 if you want in. Optimism level for the state of U.S. soccer moving forward. We do have Abby Labar, MLB Network. It's going to join us in about 15 minutes. This is the Josh Graham Show, however, and wherever you're listening or watching on Westwood One Sports. Greatly appreciate that. Let's go actually north of the border to Canada. Let's go to Charlie. He's in Toronto. Charlie, this must mean that you're Swiss on the topic here, that, hey, you're trying to view this as an unbiased observer. Where are you on the state of U.S. soccer?
1: Well, I'm not completely unbiased because I'm a dual citizen, American-Canadian, born in the States, living most of my life in Canada. So I'm a citizen and fan of both countries. But I'm very optimistic on the state of soccer, even though it's not my favorite sport, for both countries, but specifically for America. And there's no question, in my opinion, you're right, that the quality of the players has improved. Also, the quality of the MLS as a domestic league has improved, and sort of the average player coming out of that league is better than it was when the league first started, which I think was after the 94 World Cup in the U.S., if I'm not mistaken.
0: Yeah, 1996.
1: Yeah, exactly. So I think there's definitely reason for optimism. But I disagreed with one thing that you said earlier in terms of, like, the tropes or whatever that people say, that, you know, mm-hmm. that you were saying that they were not valid. I think it is valid to say, I know it's valid to say that the very best athletes in the American athletic scene generally do not stay in soccer past sort of like, you know, a teenage age. The fact that there's youth soccer numbers are high doesn't mean anything. Once it gets to sort of an older stage, older teenagers or above, they don't stay there. And just to give you some, you know, some context on that, even the NHL, right, which is probably the fourth out of the traditional four big leagues in North America, is like four or five times more popular than the MLS is.
0: But here's the pushback on that real quick. Let me push back on that for a second. Would you agree that Kylian Mbappe and Lionel Messi are the two best players in the world? Like, they're right now, they're the golden boot leaders currently with eight goals in the tournament. You would agree that they're two outstanding, amazing, world-class players. Okay, maybe Erling Haaland, that's fine. But for the sake of Mbappe and Lionel Messi, those two guys, just how they play, how they look, their frame, their height, those are not players that would play basketball or football, but the frame of what makes a great soccer player, it is not restrained by the fact that football and basketball exist, because again, the frame of what a great soccer player looks like are not the guys that generally play football and basketball. So I reject the notion that because LeBron James is the greatest athlete we have in basketball, that means that we don't have that we're restricting the ability to have a great soccer player. I don't buy that.
1: I don't think I don't think that anyone's restricting it. I just think that, like, because soccer, I think it is proof that soccer is still on an ongoing basis. World Cups are different. You can't judge it by World Cup ratings. Americans love big events, and especially big events in their country, you know, Olympics, all that stuff. So, of course, and especially if an American team is involved in a game, it doesn't matter if it was whatever, any big sport, they love big events and they love prestigious events.
0: Who were you rooting for when USA played Canada in hockey in the men's Golden Cup gold medal game?
1: So only in hockey only, I'm a Canada fan because it was kind of the way I made my Canadian identity. But in other sports, I root for the U.S., you know, if that makes sense.
0: See, that makes sense, but I only bring that game up to make the point. Okay, sure. We care about football and we care about basketball more than we care about soccer. We certainly care about those sports more than we care about hockey, too, and we're the gold medal winner in both men's and women's hockey. So how's that relevant?
1: Well, yeah, and that's why I am optimistic, because I think if soccer gets a little bit more popular, it doesn't have to rival, you know, NFL, it never will, or even NBA or baseball for sort of higher-level leagues. But if it gets a bit more popular, U.S. is such a country of excellence, athletic excellence, and other kind of excellence, that I think that will be enough to put them in the top tier, you know, top 10 in the world
0: I love
1: in the
0: call.
1: Relatively near future.
0: That's great stuff. Charlie, I hope you'll give us a shout back. It's good to hear from you in Toronto, bringing up great points.
1: Thank you so much. Thank you.
0: 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Will Dalton, just need you to tell me which of these answers. It's talking season. College football's here. The Big 12 was up first. Which of these two answers from Big 12 Commissioner Brett Yormark more embarrassing for the conference, the Big 12? A conference that doesn't have one school in the league that can win a national championship. The last time a current member in that league won a title was Colorado in 1990. They're 1-8 all-time in college football playoff games. Here are your options. Brendan Sorsby, obviously, has been a black eye for the league. He's not going to play, but Texas Tech and the way that they handled it, not great. Here's how Big 12 Commissioner Brett Yormark decided to address the issue when asked about it at Big 12 Media Days. Perhaps we could get to that in a second. Here was Brett Yormark when asked about the Brendan Sorsby situation at Texas Tech and all the stuff that followed and the controversy.
2: Let me start off by saying I appreciate the question. I appreciate other questions that are probably going to come forth today. Today is not the time to address that issue. Today is about celebrating the upcoming football season and celebrating our 16 schools. But I appreciate the question, so thank you.
0: You nailed it. That's a perfect way to handle that particular problem. There goes Brett Yormark on the Brendan Sorsby situation. So there's your first option, Will. The second option, Big 12 football announced a new partnership with Monster Energy Drinks for just $20 million. Monster Energy has purchased jersey patch sponsorships for the 16 Big 12 football schools, but also for men's and women's basketball too. On-field sponsorships for football, on-court sponsorships for basketball. You're going to make a little bit more than $1 million or around $1 million per school. That's what it costs to have your prestige, have your league's most visible partner be some gross energy drink. Here was Brett Yormark talking about that partnership.
2: Monster Energy represents drive, edge, ambition, qualities that mirror our student-athletes and the Big 12 Conference. Our multi-year partnership is the first of its kind, built on the right brand and cultural alignment. Monster Energy is the number one energy drink domestically and will take this conference to places it has not been before.
0: Like H-E-B. And Bucky's, and maybe a Wawa, Sheetz, or Publix. That's where the Big 12 is going to be taken. What's more embarrassing?
3: I think the Sorsby is a little more embarrassing. Mainly, maybe I'm biased here.
0: It's not the time. At Big 12 Media Day, the biggest story in college football this summer, it's not the time to discuss that.
3: Yeah, it's
0: time to celebrate a league that can't win anything ever. That really isn't a power conference.
3: Hey, kudos to Monster Energy, I say. Like, I have no problem with that at all. They should look into sponsoring this show. Yes. But nothing makes me chuckle more than when somebody, a commissioner, a coach, whoever it is, goes, "I appreciate the question." But
0: I've been hit
3: with
0: the "I appreciate the question" quite a bit. I don't know. Jim Phillips might hit me with that. I don't know if I'll ask Jim Phillips, the ACC commissioner, anything this week while we're out this way, because I did get a message from Jim after the Chicago Cubs beat my Baltimore Orioles 2 out of 3.
3: Oh, boy.
0: And, he gets a little chesty when his Cubs do something. So we'll see what happens at ACC Media Days later this week. Since the All-Star break will arrive after this weekend, what have been the biggest stories of baseball's first half? We'll ask MLB Network's rising star, Abby Labar, when she joins us next on the Josh Graham Show.
4: 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And yes, we're counting. 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
1: During the week, MLB Network's Abby Labar and yours truly are kindred spirits in a way, in that we both host shows that are at the latest possible hours. First show, of course, is MLB's Quick Pitch, MLB Network's Quick Pitch. And Abby joins us now. Abby, let's start with the unofficial conclusion of baseball's first half. Like so much in life, there's been some good pitchers in the National League, for example. Heck, even the tarps off movement. Then there's been the bad, you know, CBA labor talk, managers being fired, maybe the entire American League. What have been the storylines that have most stood out to Abby Labar?
2: Okay, I had literally just pulled up the standings because I was like, all right, where are we at today? Like, I obviously look at them every day, but I swear they change all the time. Okay, so like in the AL wildcard, you have the Tigers that are like 2.5 games back, but there's like 10 teams like right there in front of them. Okay, who would have thought that? The Red Sox, the Blue Jays, all out of the wild card. And then you've got like teams over in the NL, like the Marlins are sitting in the third wild card. Like it's the teams that like we thought we would be talking about more that would be in playoff contention right now headed into
1: somebody told me with a straight face last night, Abby, on the show Westwood One Sports Night, hey, you should be excited about your Orioles. They're 3 games out of the wild card. My response, how many teams are in front of them for the wild card? 5? Oh, it's you're 3 insane. Back. Great.
2: I can tell you right now. Let's see. All right, Orioles entering the day. 3 games back. Tigers, Red Sox, Blue Jays, Astros, and Twins are all ahead of them. Okay, and the Mariners are in that third spot.
1: And those aren't the teams in. Those are the 5 teams that are out.
2: Card. We're talking wild card. Yeah, those are teams that are out. And then the Mariners are the first team out of those that are actually in a spot. Yeah. It's insane. And like, you know, it's baseball, right? Like it's 162 game season. Like we're going to see some crazy stuff in the second half. But like, I do feel like this is the first, in the last, like, you know, I've done this for, this is my third season. Like I am so surprised with the storylines that we had coming into the year and the teams that were like no doubt going to be top of the headlines conversations that like are disappointing and really have just had lackluster performances. And then the surprise teams like White Sox, Marlins, even the Nationals, like the Nationals have like they've been putting up runs left and right. They've been averaging the most runs in MLB. Like to start the year. And so it's teams like that, that it's like, whoa, where did they come from? And it's fun, but it's fun though. I love that we're talking about now, of course, the Dodgers are still, you know, the best team in the league right now. And that's a story for another day, but, it's fun to see kind of the different clubs get into the conversations and be highlighted. And it just goes to show the young talent. You know, that's up and coming. And I feel like we're in that transition phase now where some of these veteran players, you know, Justin Verlander just announcing his retirement, like those guys are kind of that generation's kind of out. And then we got the new guys coming in and it's cool to see them producing.
1: That has been a note that you've struck quite a bit. Abby Labar, she is an up and coming talent herself. And on that note, when we talked about a month or two ago, we were a little bit into the season. And we were talking about the storylines that stood out to you at that point. And you said, it's the young stars in baseball. Yeah. And I felt so much of the national discourse had been focusing on the dark cloud that had been floating above the sport with CBA and labor talk.
2: Yeah.
1: That answer, it resonated. And I thought about that answer when last Saturday night, a week ago, we get the all-star teams. And there are 26 first-time All-Stars that are selected. If we view the All-Star game that we can dig deeper into in just a bit as being a celebration of baseball, that's a great place to start. But when you're highlighting the next wave of young stars, who are some of the guys that most excite Abby Labar?
2: Yeah, like you think like last night, you know, in Toronto, you had – Kazuma Okamoto, like he literally tied Shohei Ohtani for most homers by a Japanese-born player in a rookie season. Like there's, you know, there's an, we got Murakami is a big one. You know, I love all these, I love all this Japanese talent that's up and coming. It's fun because we're comparing them now to Shohei. You know, you look at those guys on the Nationals, right? Like James Wood, CJ Abrams, like they're just scratching the surface. Down in Miami, you got Otto Lopez, you got some of, you know, those star guys down there. So, you know, I think the Rays, like Junior Caminero has been an unbelievable story. And it's funny because like you think like Caminero, like he's been here, but he just turned 23, like
1: crazy,
2: a couple of weeks ago. And, you know, even some of those guys like Abrams and Wood, I'm like, I feel like we've been talking about them for a couple of years now, but the reality is they come into the league so young. They're still young, new faces. And so I think that says even more about the guys like the rookies, especially like Chase DeLauder. You know, we were talking about him a lot in the beginning of the season, Paul Skeens, and how he came in, you know, as a rookie, like, the way that those guys come in now too and produce so much more immediately. And then you have the Caminero's of the world that are just a couple years, you know, removed from that, you know, young age group, but they're still that pool of young talent and they're really finding their footing. So it's like that group of guys, that draft class are kind of starting to click and they're being developed in the right, within the right clubs. And then you've got the rookies that are just, they hit the ground running because of however they're prepping, you know, before they come into the league. I think ABS has been a big part of, you know, all of those storylines too, because a lot of those guys were seeing that and just how the game is changing and adapting. And I think those young guys like started to see that early, and credit to them for coming into the league and adapting the way that they needed to. So
1: Abby LaBarre is with us here, MLB Network's Quick Pitch, kind enough to join us at the Josh Graham Show, Westwood One Sports. Getting to the All-Star game, it seems, and we were just talking about this, that baseball has struck all the right notes with this year's game.
2: Yeah.
1: It's the weekend after America 250. So let's go to the birthplace of America, where the Constitution and the Declaration of Independence were drafted and written. Or you think about even the musical performances from, yeah, hey, we got Patti LaBelle, Jennifer Hudson, and Boys to Men. No big deal. That seems pretty cool. Hey, you have the All-Star game where you have the Home Run Derby and the Philly Liberty Bell is featured on it, a massive medallion that, yeah, says champ across the front, which might explain why Kyle Schwarber and Bryce Harper are both competing in the thing. In addition to Murakami and Jay, you have other stars that are in it too. You mentioned Junior Caminero. He's going to be part of it. It seems Justin Verlander, you mentioned. Yeah. That's the commissioner's legends pick. It seems that every piece of this All-Star weekend, even starting with today, having the draft on site, mm-hmm, seems to be a celebration of baseball. What aspect of All-Star week do you have circled multiple times, Abby?
2: Okay, first of all, can we just shout out Don Mattingly? Because I don't think anyone had more pressure. No team, no manager had more pressure going into this All-Star break this All-Star week than Don Mattingly, because he knew that this team needed to be good and there needed to be a positive vibe around the Phillies going into hosting such a massive event. And hey, he delivered. And I think that's what makes this more fun, right? Especially like Phillies fans are happy right now. It was tough to start the season, and knowing that this was going to be kind of the halfway point is having this massive, exciting, you know, representation of baseball and America's pastime happening like in their city. And so, you know, it's great to see that they were able to turn things around. I think they've had like the second best record in baseball since he took over. And, you know, overall, to your point, like I think the past and the present and the future of baseball, and then, you know, kind of those veteran guys, like it's a really good mix of just the identity of what baseball is right now. And I think the Home Run Derby, that's always going to be like, come on. I don't think you can. The Home Run Derby is so fun. And I don't think, and it's a new format this year, so that'll be interesting to see. But like, I think like there's never not excitement around the Home Run Derby. And then that, and the pool of people that we have this year, I think is really fun. Like Ben Rice, I'm really excited to watch.
1: Oh yeah.
2: You know, like you said, like the Harper Schwarber duo, like wouldn't it be, how cool would it be if there was like, you know, it was them two in the finals of the, you know, showdown between Harper and Schwarber. Like that would be something that the fans would really eat up. So that's always a cool one to watch. And I think they did a good job at who's going to be in that derby.
1: Abby, we might have buried the lead this entire conversation, though. You mentioned this on Quick Pitch last night, as did we, because it's very, you know, top of mind. Their Budweiser is selling a Liberty Bell that you can drink out of. We don't know the pricing for such an item.
2: There's not a lot of details on it, because when we were sharing it last night, we were like, all right, we need more.
1: How many ounces?
2: We need more information.
1: How many ounces? See, that's a key question too. But I have an idea. I have two thoughts. I have two thoughts on the Budweiser Liberty Bell beer. Number one.
2: It's giving Carolina Hurricanes hockey stick.
1: Now, it's interesting you bring that up. Will Dalton, this is where you step into the fray.
2: No! Let's go, Canes.
3: It's incredible. This thing is incredible.
1: How many times have you drinking out of the skate? Just once?
3: Twice.
2: Is it actually, like, is it functional?
3: Oh, yeah. No, it functions. It works.
2: The rim looks really thick.
1: See, I imagine it's a missed opportunity for Will to not drink out of it the night that the Hurricanes, our beloved Hurricanes, won the Stanley Cup. He was hanging out with me though, and we didn't know what to do with our hands, like Ricky Ruby. Like that night, it was a Sunday night, and it's, you know, Winston-Salem, North Carolina is where we're hanging. And we just decide, what's the most North Carolina thing we could do? Let's go to Cookout. So that's what we did. We just went to Cookout to celebrate, and the people at Cookout could not care less that the Canes won. But we got food, and we celebrated. But here's the second thought, Abby Labar. Thank you, Will, for your services with the beer skate and all. No, I don't want to see you. I want to see Abby Labar.
2: Hey.
1: What are we doing?
2: Why am I so tiny now?
1: Gosh, Will, you're...
2: Is that normal?
1: That's not a normal thing.
2: Oh, now just
1: now there we go. Hip.
2: I'm back.
1: Will Dalton doing the things. Okay.
2: It's fine. This is nighttime hours for it. Like, this is when we should be sleeping.
1: It's true. Second thought. Whatever amount of ounces that's in this item, whatever amount of beer it holds, $17.76. That's what it needs to cost.
2: Oh my gosh. They should hire you for marketing.
1: It's right there. Sitting right there, Abby Labar.
2: That's like a good price. That's like a great price range, too.
1: How much of the pull of the All-Star game? How does that make it more appealing to attend the All-Star game? Potentially getting a Budweiser Liberty Bell.
2: Yes. So anything with souvenirs, like, sign me up. I'm trying to go. I'm working on it.
1: Liberty Bell.
2: I love Philly. I think it's a great... I spent Thanksgiving there one time at a... What's the restaurant called? I was traveling with the Hurricanes, and we were playing the Flyers, and it was like Thanksgiving. It was like my first Thanksgiving away from home, and we went... Me and the production crew went and ate at... what's the place?
1: Did you go to Pat's and Gino's?
2: No, it's like it's a chain. It's like a steakhouse.
1: Del
2: Frisco's.
1: Oh, okay.
2: Yeah.
1: So you spent Thanksgiving in Philly. That seems like a nice place to be.
2: Such a nice little spot.
1: I'm just going to be kind and charitable in this conversation. Abby Labar, MLB Network's Quick Pitch, is with us here. Okay. So the All-Star game is coming up. We're excited about that. First half is concluded. How is MLB Network's Abby Labar spending the All-Star break? Does she get a break?
2: So, yes, you know how I am. I can't sit still. I was like trying to decide, because I have so many days off. I'm like, I should go somewhere, but I was actually traveling a lot in June. You know, it's like wedding season. I understand that, like, I'm baseball season, wedding season. This doesn't work for me, but because I love my friends and family, I make exceptions. So it was like travel and then work and then travel and then work. And like baseball, like, kind of schedules me essentially every day between the travel. So I was like, you know what? I'm just going to chill. I'm just going to chill in New York.
1: Vacation.
2: Romanticize the city that I live in. I saw my family a couple weeks ago. That's, you know, out of the way for the summer. No, but seriously, it'll be nice. I'm going to try to like cook some meals, have some downtime. The underrated stuff that us sports hard workers in sports don't normally get to do. So, and then if I can get to Philly, I'm going to try to go to Philly Monday for the Home Run Derby if I can. So that, but the nice thing is that's a quick like train ride.
1: Yeah. Can't wait to see Abby Labar somehow wearing the medallion, like Home Run Derby trophy somehow. Cause that's what Abby Labar does.
2: She,
1: yeah. You know, styling.
2: I'm like, oh, I'm going to have a chill week. Next thing you know, I'm like hitting dingers in the derby.
1: Yeah, that's what you do. Abby Labar, thank you so much for doing this. It's great to see you. And congrats on all the success. Enjoy your All-Star break.
2: Thank you.
1: Appreciate you. There goes Abby Labar joining us from MLB Network's Quick Pitch. Kindred spirits, because we're both on super late at night during the week. Was trying to hold back frustration while chatting with Abby because, Will Dalton, two things have played out in the last 10 minutes, 15 minutes. Core frustrations. Norway took a 2-1 lead against England, but the goal was removed, not because of offsides, because they deemed Erling Haaland committed a foul that the referees didn't see in the box as the goal was being scored, falling in line with the goal that was taken away from Egypt early in the week. We really need to have a conversation, and maybe right now is not the best time to have this conversation, about video intervention. There are real conversations regarding the World Cup we should have related to this. Don't know if this minimized time is the best way to have it, but the world, it seems with VAR, we've lost the plot a little bit as it continues to be a 1-1 tie between England and Norway. Norway just hit the crossbar with a vacant net in the 75th minute, a chance to go up 2-1. So this has been a whale of a match. That was one frustration, having a goal taken off the board for the Norwegians. The other is the clown car show that is the Washington Nationals bullpen. They were leading 3-2 in the ninth on Friday night, last night, when Jazz Chisholm hit a two-run homer to put the Yankees ahead, and then they ended up winning the game. Today, the Nats hit a home run on the first pitch against All-Star Cam Schlittler. They were up 2-0 going into the eighth inning. So they go to the bullpen. And how does it go? Four runs in the top of the eighth inning. The Yankees lead Washington now 4-2. And there's only one out in the eighth for those that are keeping score at home. Will Dalton, this is not a joke. The Nats bullpen has had more save opportunities than any team in baseball. 54. And that's a good thing. If you have all the save opportunities, that means you're leading. This is the 27th time that they've blown a lead.
3: Oh.
1: 27 out of the 54 times.
3: Gross.
1: And Washington's record is 48-47. They have a winning record, Will. Despite the fact that the bullpen blows the lead literally half the times that they have it. If they have somewhat of a serviceable pin, they win more than anybody else. They might be the best team in baseball. They have the best offense in baseball. And that's frustrating as hell. Because the National League's a lot better than the American League. So the Nats, despite the fact that they're over 500, see, the Baltimore Orioles, the team I root for, they're awful. I mean, they're last place in the American League East, and they're three games back of the wild card. The Washington Nationals have a winning record. Yet, when you look at their current situation, the Nats are four games back of the wild card. So again, in review, Will, the Orioles, seven games under 500, last place in the AL East, three games back of the wild card. The Washington Nationals, a game over 500, four games back of the wild card. That's where things are, the discrepancy between the American League and the National League. And I got my poor fellow redheaded friend from the DMV, Ben Schrober, texting me, "Leave the Nats bullpen alone! I hate it here. Dude, I hate the Yankees so much. Will's a Yankee fan.
3: Really
1: I hate
3: does.
1: This. It's, I'm so mad. And to add salt on the wound, Will, to add salt on the wound, I bet on Cam Schlittler over 6.5 strikeouts. How many strikeouts did he finish with? I'm going to give you one guess.
3: Was it 3?
1: 6. I hate
3: awful.
1: It here. I hate it. I want to fight people in the street right now. I do. First person that comes up to me, I'm going to Bam Adebayo, Tyler Hero somebody. That's what I'm going to do. What do we got, Will, to put this show to bed?
3: A man tried to play musical chairs in the middle of a traffic stop. Let's see how
1: and
3: it
1: maybe,
3: went.
1: And maybe a special guest next.
0: Westwood One! We love sports. We love to laugh. We love hearing from you. Talking sports with you, not at you. This is Westwood One Sports.
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1: Breaking news on the Josh Graham Show before we put it to bed. This might be a topic we hear about with Mike Wickett, who now joins us. He's getting set to host things in about 15 minutes. Billionaire Vinod Khosla is expected to become the primary owner of the Seattle Seahawks. The Seahawks just announced officially the team sale for $9.6 billion with a B dollars. He is a part owner with the 49ers. He'll have to sell that stake before this could be finalized, per Jonathan Jones. This is the largest sale in NFL history. So the Allen estate gets $9.6 billion. I hope, Mike Wickett, that they don't spend all that money on some fancy record player or at one place.
2: Do you know what Jerry Jones paid for the Cowboys? Like the Dallas, like the Seahawks are nice, right? Like to all our friends in the Pacific Northwest, we love you. Starbucks, I get it. You're hippies. But do you realize what Jerry Jones paid for the Cowboys, the most famous franchise in American sports back in 1989?
1: Was it like maybe $200 million?
2: $140 million. It's like barely more than Wembanyama's new deal. Like half of it. It's incredible that these franchises are getting sold for $2, $3, $4, and now $9 billion. Good God.
1: Crazy.
2: Why didn't I grow up to be a rich guy, Josh? Instead, I went into radio. What the hell's wrong with me?
1: Sports talk.
2: Oh, yeah. Yeah, yeah,
1: you know, exactly. Not just radio.
3: Yeah, he's all about the sports gambling. He's making soccer bets over here. That's how he's making his fortune.
2: There's a reason I'm not a billionaire.
1: My Norway bet is it's stressful. Now let's put this show to bed. Mike Wickett with us to do so. Will Dalton, take it away.
3: So we've all seen the typical somebody gets pulled over for speeding or whatever it happens to be, and the driver maybe tries to pull a fast one and like switch over and switch places with the person in the other seat.
1: Mm-hmm.
3: So somebody actually tried to do that in real life the other day. They actually tried to pull it off. Yeah. He gets pulled over in Florida, and he was actually doing pretty well with it, but here was the detail that he missed. He kicked the car into reverse when he switched over, and in doing that, he rammed the car into the police officer's car.
1: Yeah, because once you're in the passenger seat, you can't have control of the brake. That's difficult and unfortunate.
3: Not good.
1: My dad just texted
2: me. Have you guys done this before?
1: He's a retired police. I have not.
3: No.
1: My dad's a retired police officer and texted me. I love when you get police incidents on the show. I usually can relate. I've rammed. My car collided with a police car before.
2: What?
1: That's happened to me before.
3: Oh.
1: Not my fault. I was driving a Ford Focus in Colorado, which was my first mistake. This is like a dozen years ago. And it was snowy, and my car got stuck. I'm on a date, by the way, 12 years ago. Car got stuck. I'm with her, and we're like, what's going to happen? And a cop saw us and went to pull my car out, and in doing so, like with like a device that connects to the back of your car, he pulled the car so strongly that he backed my car into the front of his police cruiser. And since he was doing me a favor, he dented the back of my car, but since he was doing me a favor, I didn't do anything about it. I was like, all right, well, thanks for pulling me out, and I'm embarrassed, I'm mortified, I'm on a date, and I didn't know what the proper course of action is. Do I write a report for the police officer that just backed my car into the front of his car, dinting the back of my car?
2: What did your date
1: bumper?
2: Say?
1: I don't know.
4: Dad?
1: There wasn't a second date.
2: Oh, I was going to say, where is this person these days? What is she doing with life? Is she hosting a national sports talk radio show? No. Maybe she is. I don't know.
1: I just Googled her and found that, what? She's married to Vinod Khosla, the new owner of the Seattle Seahawks?
2: That's amazing.
1: Oh, no.
2: She made the right choice, yeah.
1: Oh, no. All right, Mike Wickett. You have yourself a great show.
2: Later.
1: Thanks for doing this. All right. We'll hear from him in a matter of minutes. That's been Put It to Bed. Just have the feeling that Norway's going to get screwed. This isn't going to go well now that it's going to... Oh! The goalie nearly pulled a Matt Freeze. It's in added time. 7 minutes of added time, 1-1 tie between Norway and England. There you go. Thanks to Abby Labar. Thanks to Mike Wickett. Thanks for those who've called. Thanks to those who have written in. Thanks for listening or watching. Thanks to Will Dalton. Thanks to Josh Jacobs. Yes, that Josh Jacobs. So much fun. We hope you'll be with us 4 to 7 p.m. on a Sunday afternoon where we'll answer unusual questions. Mike Wickett on the way. This has been the Josh Graham Show.
0: This is Westwood One Sports.
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6: Hi, my name's Robin Fletcher. I've smoked for 46 years. I went to a seminar in March 27th and seen Mark. My best friend came with me. We both went to it, and neither one of us smoked a cigarette in almost 7.5 months. I took my 3 sisters and my brother-in-law and my sister's best friend and went. None of them have smoked a cigarette, and I want to thank you from the bottom of my heart. Thank you.
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17: 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World Cup quarterfinal in Miami. In second half stoppage time, all tied. Norway won and England won. The goals from Norway's Andreas Schjelderup in the 36th minute, England's Jude Bellingham the equalizer in first half stoppage time. There has been no scoring in the second half. With the heat index in Miami, temperatures near 100 degrees and likely headed to extra time. Winner of this match gets the winner of tonight's second match in the semis, 9 p.m. Eastern in Kansas City. It's Argentina versus Switzerland. The two sides have met seven times in international competition. Argentina leads, five wins, two draws, and no losses, including wins in each of the previous two World Cup meetings. I'm Phil Constantino, Westwood One Sports.
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4: He obviously has to sell that stake. It is not, this according to Sportico, it's not immediately clear how the deal is being financed. Khosla did not immediately respond to an email seeking comment. Again, this news broke in the last half hour. The Allen estate that is selling the team said in a statement that the team has been sold to the Khosla family and included a quotation from Khosla himself. The statement did not provide any details about the deal structure or financing, but said the Khoslas would be the team's new controlling owner. The Seahawks are worth $6.5 billion. That was the number apparently last year. But the team, because it's the National Football League, because it's a pro franchise here in America, gonna sell for more than that. It's the third team to hit the market in the past decade, which I guess seems like a low number, I think. And because of the league's finances and the structure in the National Football League, you're basically guaranteeing that you get a nine-figure profit annually. Like, you are making hundreds of millions of dollars every year because of the NFL. And that, despite what you may want, despite the fact that you say, this isn't the football I grew up watching, the fact that, you know, you can't touch quarterbacks and there's all these rules, but the fact that these owners are making minimum nine figures, and figure out if that's $100 million or $500 million, whatever you want. That's why Roger Goodell keeps his job, because the owners love him. You may not. You might wonder all about player safety. You may wonder why you can't touch quarterbacks, questions about officiating, whatever your gripe is with the National Football League. That's cool. You can have it. And I've got my questions about the NFL as well. The whole playing games on Thursday. And I've said this before. Playing games on Thursday is a terrible idea if you truly do care about player safety. That being said, I look forward to Thursday night football every single week. Is it a great game always? Yeah, it's got some issues. There have been some real bad Thursday night games. But the Thursday night games are entertainment for me, and that's what sports is. Again, it's bull crap if you think that these owners really care about player safety, because, you know, that matters to them more than player safety. Money. Money. And that Amazon contract that gets the games on Thursdays brings in billions of dollars. And the advertising and everything, the owners are fine with it. Absolutely fine with it. And again, if you're just joining us, I'm Mike Wickett here, Westwood One Sports. The Seahawks have been sold for $9 billion. Just saying that is ridiculous. $9.6 billion to a tech billionaire named Vinod Khosla. I don't know anything about him other than he is one of the richest, you know, 250 richest people on earth. He's not Elon Musk rich, but he is one of the richest people on earth. And he just bought the Seahawks. And the fact that they were valued, I'm telling you, man, the NFL prints money. And I know there was roughly 8 years ago, 9 years ago, we were told that no one watches the NFL. Remember the Kaepernick kneeling thing was turning off everyone and we're not going to watch football? Pfft, yeah, right. Anybody who believed that's an idiot. We watch the NFL. We eat, breathe, sleep, smoke, inhale, exhale, whatever it is. The NFL is the king, and we will keep on watching it. And we'll keep watching Thursday night. Oh, I don't like the fact that we have all these games overseas. But you watch them. Okay? There is no better NFL pregame show. Okay? You can take or leave the NFL pregame shows on TV for me. I don't need to watch nine people on the CBS panel. Bill Cowher and JB and all. I don't need to see Terry and Howie and Jimmy and Gronk and whoever. I don't need that. All right. I'd rather watch Jags Titans from Liverpool. Okay. That's more exciting for me. And that goes back to, again, they're globalizing the game to make more money. And that's why these franchises keep getting sold for seven,

0: 8, in this case, $9.6 billion. Because the NFL can do no wrong. And the fact that the Seahawks, they just got sold for about $2.5 billion more than they were valued, speaks to the effect of the National Football League. Because, listen, I'm not a smart businessman, all right? I have not made great financial decisions in my life. I didn't go into an industry where everybody makes money. Hell, in radio, most people aren't making a lot of money. This is an industry of love. You know, this is a passion. I got into radio in the year 2000, so 26, 27 years ago. I mean, I was in radio in high school, but professionally, my career began in the year 2000. I was working in Ann Arbor, Michigan, at the Big 1050, WTKA. What's up? Go Blue. But I didn't get into this industry to be rich, okay? If I got into something to be rich, maybe I'd be buying an NFL franchise. I have no idea. This is an industry of love. But these dudes that make sure I get his name. I'm probably butchering his name, too, by the way. Vinod Khosla, or Khosla, the newest owner of the Seattle Seahawks, tech billionaire. I've got another question here, too. Ben, I'll bring you in. What is a 71-year-old doing buying an NFL franchise? Like, he's 71. This was his retirement plan?
1: Well, he's already got generational wealth. He already told us that he's worth, what was it, $14 billion or
0: according to Forbes, he's worth $14 billion, which again seems low, but then I don't know how to, it's $14 billion.
1: He's just adding more and more wealth that will last maybe 30 generations in his family.
0: It's very true. He does
1: 30 generations of people will not have to ever work. And if they keep on owning the team, then there'll be 30 more generations that don't work.
0: He has got 4 kids. And so my assumption is, and I have no idea, but this new owner of the Seahawks, Vinod Khosla, is a billionaire. He's an entrepreneur. He's a venture capitalist. He co-founded Sun Microsystems, which I don't know what it is, but apparently they developed and sold computers and hardware and technology from 1982 to 2010. So he probably built that, became awesome, and sold it. But he's got 4 kids, and the odds are that those kids are going to be running the Seahawks for the next 20 years when they can sell that franchise for $11 billion or whatever. Do you know what Jerry Jones paid? Just think about this. Do you know what Jerry Jones paid for the Dallas Cowboys back in 1989? Think about it, okay? The Cowboys, the most famous American sports franchise, maybe not named the Yankees, all right? Especially in 1989. It was the Yankees. The Cowboys weren't very good in the 80s. It was the Yankees and the Cowboys and the Lakers and the Celtics were probably the big four. And still might be the big four. They might be the 4 biggest franchises, biggest names in American sports. By the way, timeout. England just scored in extra time. It's now 2-1. England leads Norway. Quick update from the World Cup. Jerry Jones, when he bought the Dallas Cowboys, he spent $140 million. Can you find me an NBA equivalent contract to somebody making $140 million? Because that's what Jerry Jones paid for the Cowboys back in 1989. And it's worth now, the franchise itself now is worth about $14 billion. It is the most valuable franchise in all of American sports.
1: I got one for you, Mike.
0: Okay, so what is the equivalent of what Jerry paid for the Cowboys back in 89?
1: Keegan Murray, 5 years, $140 million. A rookie contract extension is what he paid.
0: Dude from right down the street. I'm here in Des Moines, Iowa. And that guy played over at Iowa. Keegan Murray and his brother, too. They were both there. So Jerry Jones paid the equivalent of Keegan Murray's contract for the Dallas Cowboys. And they're now worth $14 billion or whatever. The Seahawks gets sold for $9.6 billion. It's one of the largest valuations for a sports team in a controlled transaction. The Lakers were bought for $10 billion. To go look and see what some of these other franchises are. But again, when they say you buy a team, when they say like, hey, you're going to buy an NFL franchise. Yeah, what am I going to make? Am I going to profit? You're making minimum $100 million a year and probably more than that, probably closer to $500 million a year. I have no idea, but all I know is, according to Sportico, they're a sports business website. You're making minimum nine figures. You're making nine figures when you buy an NFL franchise every single year. It's unbelievable, man. Good on that. Hopefully, if you're a Seahawks fan, he's a great owner who doesn't meddle, who keeps really good football people in place. You know, the Allen family, they brought that franchise to a couple of Super Bowls. There was the one against the Steelers that they lost. There was the blowout with the Legion of Boom over Peyton Manning and the Denver Broncos. And then there was the one a couple of months ago. It's pretty good, man. Pretty good company. Pretty good company. Let's go to Paulie in Toronto, who's dialed us up, 310-840-4910. Paulie, what's going on, man? Happy Saturday.
2: Happy Saturday to you. Great show. I love your stuff.
0: Thank you. What do you got?
2: I'm closely associated with what's going on with Major League Baseball and the strike for sure that's happening next year. Probably will go to 2029. Yeah. There's a drastic restructuring that's about to happen in pro sports. And these guys that sold Seattle, I mean, we're having a fight here about the Bears. The restructuring is this. It's TV revenue, entertainment, merch, gambling, and then players for your return of investment, your ROI. The players think it's still 50-50.
0: It is. No, it's not. You're right about that.
2: Gambling has permeated this so much that, and I keep telling people this, you could put two high school teams in Wrigley Field, you'll still draw 40,000 people on a July day, and people will still bet their brains out.
0: What are the odds? Like, is it a money line bet, or how many runs do I get? Never mind, I'm kidding. Paulie, I think the other thing, too, and thank you for the phone call, man, I think some of these owners are so closely tied to these stadiums, and you're talking about the soon-to-be Hammond Bears, that they want these new stadiums built with domes, with roofs in climates like Chicago or Hammond or Toronto. Buffalo stayed strong. Nice job. But these are other revenue sources. So when the ownership comes in, they want to figure out ways to make more money. Now, the Seahawks don't need a new stadium. But when a new owner comes in, they're talking about building a new stadium and buying, and they want to be able to have these indoor stadiums in cold weather climates or warm weather climates. They want to have these indoor stadiums so they can be tied to the revenue that is generated by the stadium for a Final Four, for a Republican National Convention, for a soccer friendly, like with soccer, everybody's all about the World Cup right now. For an Argentina versus whatever, like that, they want additional revenue sources. You know, you want to be the stadium where Taylor Swift comes to sell out the Eras Tour. You want to have Metallica playing in your building because they'll sell it out and you get a chunk of that as well. Thank you, Paul. I appreciate you, bud. Coming up, why are Tyler Hero and Bam Adebayo fighting? What's going on? And what are the first couple of weeks been like for Giannis in Miami? Locked On Heat podcast host Wes Goldberg making his second appearance here on this show. That's coming up next here on Westwood One Sports.
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0: Happy Saturday nights. Mike Wickett with you. You can follow me on social media at Mike Wickett on Instagram, TikTok, Facebook, and Twitter or X. Again, at Mike Wickett, two T's. I was hanging out with my kids earlier today, and usually about 4 o'clock here in the Central Time Zone, I tell my wife, I'm like, I got to go down and get ready, finish putting the show together here on Westwood One Sports. And my buddy is over. His sons are playing in the backyard with my kids. They're doing slip and slide. It's like 90 degrees here in Des Moines. And he said, hey, you going to talk about Tyler Hero fighting Bam Adebayo? And I said, as a matter of fact, yes. Because I've got a Miami Heat guy coming on. Because I got to find out what the hell's going on. From Locked On Heat, Wes Goldberg making his second appearance in less than a couple of weeks here on Westwood One Sports Night with me, Mike Wickett. Wes, how are you, man? Welcome back.
1: Good, Mike. Thanks for having me.
0: All right. Why do Bam Adebayo and Tyler Hero not like each other? What in the hell's going on out there?
1: What a great question, right? Because they used to like each other, right?
0: Yeah,
1: and
0: that's
1: right. The crazy soap opera turn is, this is just what a turn of events here. So, you know, Tyler Hero gets traded from the Miami Heat and shortly thereafter posts a screenshot of another person's social media post. Essentially, it's a graphic outlining the worst mid-range shooters in the league by percentage. And on that graphic, it's Bam and also Giannis. Who obviously Tyler Hero was traded for. And so he reposts this thing on his Instagram account. And I'm like, everybody sees it and like, well, that's really weird. And then it comes out later that there might be some DMs that have never been confirmed to be him, but some people leak these screenshots that are supposedly his. Very sort of Kevin Durant, mid-season kind of drama. So either way, whatever happens, obviously Tyler Hero is taking at least one veiled shot, if not more, via social media at Bam, his former teammate. And so, people that have not been to Las Vegas Summer League or don't really know about it, all of these teams basically congregate in the same spaces, right? There's a lot of shared spaces, converted ballrooms to practice courts and things. So in other words, you end up crossing paths with people that you don't normally think that you're going to cross paths with, other players from other teams. Like, everybody's just sort of mingling in the same kind of areas. And there's a lot of other events outside the Summer League going on. So during one of Tyler Hero's AAU, Tyler Hero sponsors an AAU team, and one of his AAU teams was playing, and he was there. And while he was there, Bam was coming off of a Heat practice, and they ended up crossing paths. And Bam reportedly punched Tyler Hero in the face at that point, having taken issue with what Tyler Hero had supposedly done on social media. So what a turn of events for two guys who really kind of banded together to lead that locker room after the Jimmy Butler drama a couple of years ago. And to see it dissolve into this is pretty crazy. I will tell you this. I do think that there was resentment from Tyler Hero's part, not necessarily directed towards Bam personally, but the fact that the Heat had extended Bam Adebayo at a max contract, no questions asked. Basically, as soon as Bam was eligible to sign the extension, they offered it, he signed it, done. And for Tyler Hero, he's been extension eligible now in Miami for 2 years. And so they bypassed the extension last summer, and then they obviously don't have that conversation this summer, and then they trade him for Giannis. And even if they had not traded him for Giannis, I don't think they're offering him that extension in the first place, and I think he knew that. I think there's a little bit of resentment of, you know, it was me and Bam after Jimmy Butler left, and I think maybe Tyler Hero felt that he was next in line for that big contract, whether it was a max or not. I think he was in line for a contract extension. And the Heat clearly didn't value him the same way that they value Bam. And we could debate whether or not they're right or wrong about that. That, to me, is beside the point. The point is that Tyler Hero obviously had some sort of, I think, misguided resentment, right? Like, that, I understand resentment towards the organization, but it's not Bam's fault that he was offered a max contract and signed it. So that's really what we know so far. And then Tyler Hero gave an interview during the game and was totally cool and respectful towards the Heat organization publicly in that interview with Chris Haynes on NBA TV, and then we go there, and now he's still in Las Vegas posting pictures with his former and current teammates, Khalil Ware and Jaime Hawkins Jr. They were all at dinner last night and had a good time, and doesn't seem to be bothering Tyler Hero very much, and I guess that's where we are right now.
0: Talking with Locked On Heat podcast host Wes Goldberg here on Westwood One Sports. I'm Mike Wickett. Yeah, let's hear real quick. Here's Tyler Hero, and he mentions a lot of the guys that he used to play with and work with.
2: It's all love in Miami. I've seen a couple of the guys and coaching staff, Chris Quinn, Spo, the front office guys. We're all good in Miami, and it's just the opportunity for both sides to reset, get a fresh start, and we're both super happy for this.
0: Yeah, all love. It's all love, Wes. No, nothing wrong. It just sounds like it's all love in Las Vegas.
1: Yeah, it's so, you know what? I mean, what else is he supposed to say? He's like, yeah, everything's good except one of their players punched him in the face earlier. But other than that, it's all love. It's all good. You know, what else is he going to say?
0: I do love some of the tweets that did come out, and I just want your reaction to some of these. He says, this was put up on social media. Why are Heat fans so worried about me and what I do? But I'm not the best player on the team, right? Question mark. Who did Cleveland prioritize taking away in the playoffs? Who did Boston prioritize taking away when Jimmy got hurt and we was the 8 seed? He goes on. These are all tweets from Tyler Hero. When I'm healthy, I need help, not the other guy. And then this one, you should get paid $60 million to be a top-tier defender on some nights? Question mark. I'm just wondering. Like this, was there ever beef between these two before Tyler got traded to Milwaukee?
1: Yeah, so those are some of those. They're not tweets. They're the DMs that got leaked. Mm. And so those are the things that's like, all right, are we sure they said that now? Like, I don't know. I'm not. I have no idea. So I don't want to get whether those are real or not. But to your broader question, and I think it's the more important question, was there ever beef between those two? Look, I don't think Bam and Tyler were ever best friends off the court, right? Which is not rare. You know, most of these guys aren't best friends off the court, believe it or not. You know, they have their own families and business interests off the court that take up most of their time. But professionally, they were very close. And there was a time not too long ago that they were both viewed as cornerstone pieces for the Heat. I think the Jimmy Butler thing, I think they did band together quite a bit during that point, but I do think the last couple of years have been hard on Hero, where, he had, the injuries during the playoffs and the broken hand during the playoffs and the 2023 run that the Heat made to the finals. 2024 was good, obviously, for him. He made the All-Star team, but then it was a quick out in the playoffs. And then, last year, he gets foot surgery and his season never really takes off. He comes back from foot injury and then it's another leg injury and then a rib injury, and it just felt like a lost season for him. And so what ends up happening is, I think right when he needed to be healthy and playing his best basketball for 2 years, two out of the 3 years where he needed to be playing his best basketball, he really wasn't because of a lot of health reasons. And I think that's why you're seeing some of that stuff kind of crop again. It's the resentment towards the organization. I think it's misdirected. If there is any resentment towards Bam, I think it's misdirected. And for the record, by the way, Tyler did not punch Bam. Bam punched Tyler. So I don't know that Tyler Hero was trying to start a fight with Bam Adebayo, but I do think that's at the very least, the social media post, the reposting of that graphic about the worst mid-range shooters in the league, and clearly what that was directed towards, I think was a bad decision on Tyler Hero's part. It obviously upset Bam Adebayo, and we see what happened.
0: Why don't we have any video of it? We have video of everything. We have cameras everywhere, phones. Why is there no video of Bam punching Tyler?
1: It's Las Vegas.
0: Right?
1: Everything is videotaped in Vegas. Every corner of Las Vegas is on video. I'm waiting for TMZ to leak it. That's honestly, I'm waiting for it.
0: It's incredible that we haven't seen video of this. How sad were Miami Heat fans to see Tyler Hero get traded? I understand they got Giannis, but was he a fan favorite in Miami?
1: That's a good question. It's interesting. The thing, because on one hand, you had the, a middle first round pick blossom into an all-star and one of your most important players. And he has a lot of really important, memorable moments for the Miami Heat. We think about, as a rookie in the bubble, what he meant for that run, making the 2020 finals and just, one of the best clutch shot makers in the league for his entire career, a tremendous 3-point shooter, grows into an all-star. And all these things. But and so I think in Miami, if you talk to people like in the streets in Miami, there's nothing but love for Tyler Hero. But on social media, as you know, Mike, it's a little bit different. And you start to see both sides of the thing. And so, there's a lot of people that are also like, well, he's never going to be a number one option. We got to trade him. He's not good enough to lead your offense. I think that's true. I think he's a very good player. But being a very good player and being the number one option are two different things. I mean, there's not a lot of number one options, true number one options in the NBA, and Tyler Hero's something short of that. But, yeah, I think to answer your question, I think a portion of the fan base was sad to see him go, but, you know, also to your point, when you get Giannis, you got to give up something to get something. And so I think most people are also feeling like, okay, four straight years in the play-in tournament, we had to shake things up somehow. But I'll say this, the fan base was also split on Bam, right? Because Bam is a tremendous defensive player, does everything at an elite level except for scoring. Scoring, he's merely very good, right? But he's not an elite scorer. He's not the number one option on a team either. And so there was a portion of the fan base also was like, why are we paying Bam the max if he's also not a number one option? And so whatever, like there's basketball reasons for that that we don't have to get into, but I do think that this last episode, I think galvanized the fan base behind Bam Adebayo. I kind of think this is maybe weirdly one of the best things to ever happen to Bam in a strange way where he's got the full thrust of the fan base behind him, and now he doesn't have to be a number one option because you got Giannis. And I think Bam is never going to have had. I think Bam is going to see more support than he ever has from this Heat fan base, which is crazy to say considering how long he's been in Miami.
0: Last one, we'll get you out on this. Talking to Locked On Heat podcast host Wes Goldberg here on Westwood One Sports. I'm Mike Wickett. How is Giannis's first week in Miami been? Is he popping up around town? Is he moving into your building, Wes? Like, what's Giannis been like down in South Beach so far?
1: So he's just now getting in, and so he's been obviously overseas for most of the summer. His press conference is coming up in a few days, and introductory press conference is coming up in a few days. So, but I'll tell you, like, this guy's already got business interests in Miami. He's already planted seeds. He spent a little bit of time in Miami right before the beginning of the World Cup, and so you know, this is a guy who. Maybe didn't know for sure that he was heading to Miami at that point, but seemed like he was potentially preparing for that. Now, I was told that it was mostly just because he has something related, some business interest related to the World Cup, and that's why he was in Miami, because Miami is one of the cities hosting the World Cup, whatever. Okay. But this is a guy who obviously has spent some time in Miami, and his wife likes Miami quite a bit, so I think they're ready to put down roots, and every indication I have is that they're really, really excited to be here, and I would expect to see some Giannis in Miami photos doing things here pretty soon, even outside of the introductory press conference coming up.
0: Wes, we will get you on again when somebody on your team punches somebody else. Thank you for coming on.
1: Hopefully I never have to come on again.
0: Take care, Wes. Thanks, man.
1: Thanks, Mike. Have a good one.
0: Wes Goldberg, check him out on Twitter, Locked On Heat. I'm sure that the Heat podcast is going to be very busy here in the off season, obviously, especially with the Bam and Hero thing in Vegas, with the Giannis acquisition. It's going to be incredible. Watching the Heat's going to be a lot of fun with those two bigs. They still need some shooting. They still got to figure out a few things down there in Miami, and probably will be better in 27-28 than this upcoming season, but that's just because it takes time for organizations to build the right way. And the Heat know how to do that. But man, when I was like, I'm scrolling Twitter yesterday, like everybody else, or Facebook or whatever, and I see Shams come on, Bam Adebayo punched Tyler Hero. Coming up next, you're going to hear from Tyler Hero. And did the future MVP take a big pay cut a la Jalen Brunson? I love this story. That's next on Westwood One Sports. 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
3: 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And yes, we're counting. 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

0: Westwood One Sports Night with Mike Wickett.
1: Is the King getting ready to return? We'll talk to ESPN Cleveland's Nick Paulus. That's coming up in about 15 minutes from right now. As I don't know when it's going to happen, but we might have the end of the LeBron saga. And there's some arrows, some rumors. The smoke is blowing towards Cleveland for Act 3 for the King. And we will, again, talk with ESPN Cleveland's Nick Paulus about LeBron and all the things he's hearing about the Cavs getting LeBron James back. That's coming up at the top of next hour. Thanks again to Wes Goldberg, Locked On Heat podcast host, for joining us to talk about the Tyler Hero Bam Adebayo fight. Like, if you didn't see it, I want to know when the video is going to come out, because as we were talking about at the end, everything is recorded these days. You can't do anything, especially if you are of a celebrity status like Tyler Hero is. And if he was there, like, doing an AAU thing, and Bam Adebayo is there for a practice, a Heat event, a Heat practice, whatever, how is no one rolling on, like, oh, Bam's about to walk up to Tyler? They used to be teammates. There's some smoke out there about Tyler and Bam not getting along. Oh, let's make sure we're recording whatever interaction happens. And then, pow, Bam, Adebayo hits Tyler Hero. And we have no video of it? We had video of everything, all right? It's Vegas, too. It's not like this happened in Salt Lake. It's not like this happened in Bismarck, okay? This happened in Las Vegas, the city that, you know, I know it's not the city that never sleeps, but it's Sin City. Everyone's trying to get famous and be on camera and everything in Vegas. Like, I love Las Vegas. I got engaged and I got married in Las Vegas. And my wife and I love Vegas. Haven't been back since, you know, we had kids. They ruin everything. But that is a town where literally there's names on and names and faces on everything. How do we not have video of the Tyler Hero Bam Adebayo fight yet? Maybe TMZ's got it and they're waiting. I don't know, but I want to see it. Tyler Hero, though, does get traded. All the trades got made official earlier this week. And Hero, who is from Wisconsin, at one point had committed to Wisconsin, decommitted, went to Kentucky. We know he had success there. He became a first round pick. It was a very good player for the Miami Heat. Gets traded, deal goes down this week officially because the new league year starts after the draft a couple of weeks ago. And he says he's happy to be a Milwaukee Buck, because he was in Vegas, obviously, when he was getting punched. His face looks fine, by the way.
2: I'm back home. You know, I'm super excited to be back home. I feel like a great opportunity for me, you know, the guys that came with me from Miami, and as well as the young guys that we already have on the roster. You know, Burry's a man, and obviously the guys that were already on the team. I'm super excited to just get an opportunity to play with these young guys, kind of show them a way a little bit. In a way, I'm a vet on this team, and I just want to represent the city and the state where I'm from, so I'm super excited to be back.
1: Yeah, this is age 27 year. He's one of the oldest guys on the team. They traded away Giannis. They traded away Bobby Portis down to Miami, as you know. Ben Strober is our producer, also hosts Locked On Wizards. Ben, are you watching any non-DeBoncia Summer League action?
3: Yeah, I'm trying to keep up as best as I can with some of the other games that are going on. One thing that stuck out to me before the Wizards played their debut, I was watching the Mavericks play. Merez Johnson Jr. had 25. He looked really good. Yaxel Lendenborg, he's 24 years old, and he sure showed it in the summer league, because he was just cooking everybody out there. And it's not surprising. That dude is a grown-ass man, and he's going to produce day one in the NBA.
1: I know it's just the summer league, but some of these rookies look pretty nice. Like, again, it's just summer league. Like, Burry's from the Bucks looks pretty nice. Yaxel, I wanted my Bucks to select Yaxel. I think he's going to be a good pro. I don't care if he's 24 years old. That to me is fine. But like some of these guys, the summer league did not used to be this entertaining. When it was in Orlando, it was not the event that it feels like. It feels so much bigger now that it's in Las Vegas. Do you agree with that?
3: Well, yeah, I mean, Orlando, what are they playing? Like a practice facility gym?
1: Yeah.
3: Were there even fans there?
1: I don't know. That's a good question.
3: They had a packed out primetime arena game for DeBonta versus Peterson, and the crowd was into the game. It was pretty wild, honestly. I'd never seen First of all, Wizards. This is probably the most. It was the most highly anticipated Wizards game in
1: ever.
3: The last 5 years.
1: And ever. No, no, it ever. It doesn't. It doesn't matter if it was the Wizards or the Bullets.
3: Don't
1: this
3: you
1: was the most.
3: Don't you discredit Game 7 in 1978? Come on, man.
1: I wasn't even alive for that.
3: And I sure as hell wasn't.
1: No,
3: but.
1: You were not. This is the most. Listen, this tells you, and we're going to get more from Tyler Hero in a second, but the fact that A.J. DeBoncia versus Darren Peterson was literally, Ben, you're 22 years old, correct?
3: Yes.
1: All right. A summer league game between DeBoncia and Peterson was arguably the biggest Wizards game of your life. Yes or no?
3: No, come on. I mean, they were a game from the conference finals in 2017 after Wall hit a game-winning shot on the score. He jumped on the scorer's table in game six. But I will say this, when I talk about 1978 Game 7 of the Finals against Seattle Supersonics, you know that game was on tape delay, so people couldn't even watch it live?
1: Great. It's just like the Miracle on Ice. The Miracle on Ice was not live. It was a tape delay.
3: It's hilarious. And now you have primetime ESPN broadcast over an exhibition game.
1: But the simple fact that, as a lifelong Washington sports fan, you can debate that a summer league game is one of the biggest Wizards games in the franchise's history tells you a lot about the franchise. And I think this was the right move. I think they got a good young core. We do want to talk more about that coming up later on in the show, because it was one of the biggest nights of the week, one of the biggest games of the week. And it was a summer league game. When you get the first pick and the second pick, and there was some debate of who the Wizards were going to take, that's a huge event at the NBA summer league game, because sometimes these guys don't play or they'll skip games or whatever. That was a hyped event. It was pretty good. The Bucks were there as well. Tyler Hero, again, got traded to Milwaukee. And was said he was happy to see some of those guys that he used to play with.
2: It's all love in Miami. I've seen it.
1: By the way, the fact that it's all love in Miami and he was just hours after he got punched by Bam Adebayo is great.
2: It's all love in Miami. I've seen a couple of the guys and the coaching staff, Chris Quinn, Spo, the front office guys. We're all good in Miami, and it's just the opportunity for both sides to reset, get a fresh start, and we're both super happy for this.
1: Now, he goes from a franchise that believes they should always be contending for championships to one that had gone 50 years without a championship and just traded the best player in the history of the franchise. Or if you want to go with Lou Alcindor, you can, the big O, Giannis. But now he goes to, like he said, a reset. And that's what Milwaukee is doing. And he's the old guy. He's 27 years old. First time he's ever been traded.
2: It's part of the business. A place like Miami, an organization like Miami, they want championships. They play for championships. And it's part of the business. I know how good I am, what I'm capable of. And I just got to continue to keep working, try to stay healthy, and, just represent this new team how I'm supposed to.
1: He's got to be the leader on this team. And they're going to look, if they keep him. I mean, I still have no idea if Milwaukee is going to keep him. Hell, Milwaukee just did one of the strange. Did this come, Ben, on your timeline? Did this come across and you're like, what? The Bucks gave Gary Trent Jr. 4 years, $64 million, like 2 hours ago?
3: I'm very nervous. And you know that I spin everything into a Wizards-related thing, but
1: sure.
3: This is a Rich Paul client. Anthony Davis wants $275 million from the Wizards, and he's 33, and I think he's going to get $275 million.
1: Yeah,
3: Rich Paul just has some kind of sway or voodoo magic, whatever is happening here.
1: And I don't get it.
3: I can't believe this contract, and people are probably going to have the same sticker shock effect when AD gets an extension. I'm nervous about that. I don't think that's a good move for the Wizards.
1: People have no idea who Gary Trent Jr. is. Like, you literally, my generation knows his dad because he was the Shaq of the Mac when he was in college. Gary Trent broke backboards, was famous for it. Gary Trent Jr. was a guy who got benched on a bad Bucks team and just got 4 years and $64 million. What? That is a contract Milwaukee will never, ever live down. Never, ever live down. Unless Gary Trent Jr. was being miscast by Doc Rivers and their new basketball coach, the new guy over there, who was the former Grizzlies head coach. Unless that guy has figured out a way to unlock Gary Trent Jr., that's a terrible contract. One more from Tyler Hero. As I mentioned, he's from Wisconsin. He had committed to Wisconsin, and then he decommitted to go to Kentucky. And he was asked why.
2: I mean, I could keep it simple as if I didn't decommit, I probably wouldn't be on the books right now. So I had to make a business decision at the time to go to Kentucky, play for Coach Cal, and now you see where we at with it now. So I'm excited to be home. Leave that in the past. I'm representing the city and state like no other, so let's do it.
1: I mean, when you, especially in that era of Wisconsin basketball, was not terribly exciting. That era of Wisconsin basketball didn't promote offense, okay? It was the end of the Bo Ryan era and then into the Greg Gard era. Now, Greg Gard's offense has changed. If you watch Wisconsin, they get up and down a little more, but Bo Ryan's squads never did, except for that one year they went to the Final Four with Kaminsky, back-to-back Final Fours with Kaminsky and Sam Decker. But you understand, if you want to get to the NBA, you don't go to Wisconsin. All right. You want to get to the NBA, you go to Kentucky and you play for John Calipari when he was there. Because the amount of athletes, including Ben's boy, Anthony Davis, who's about to get $275 million, you go to Kentucky because Cal gets guys into the pros. And that is really all young men who play ball care about. When you're that good, when you're the best player on your high school team, when you're that good, and you got all the offers in the world. You look at that and say, oh, that's cool. I get to go play ball at Duke or Carolina or Kentucky or whatever. But the goal is not to play ball at Duke or Carolina or Kentucky. The goal is to play for the Miami Heat or the Chicago Bulls or the LA Lakers or whatever. So you, as a young person, are trying to put yourself in the best position to get to the NBA. And I agree with Tyler Hero. Had he gone to Wisconsin, he's probably not an 8-year member of the Heat getting traded to the Bucks. It probably does not happen. It does not happen. What about LeBron's future? Act 3? Is it on the way? We're going to go to Cleveland coming up next. We'll talk with ESPN Cleveland's Nick Paulus about the King. Is he coming back? That's straight ahead. I'm Mike Wickett. You can always follow us on social media at Mike Wickett. 2 T's. We talk Cavs and the King next on Westwood One Sports.
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5: 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We'll give you one simple number, your bottom line. 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
10: 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Norway's Cinderella run has come to an end in the World Cup quarterfinals. Final score in Miami, England 2, Norway 1 in extra time. Jude Bellingham, the game winner in the 93rd minute for England. Bellingham with a brace in back-to-back matches. His 6 goals at this World Cup tie him with teammate Harry Kane for 4th in the race for the Golden Boot. England into the semifinals versus the winner of tonight's match. At 9 p.m. Eastern in Kansas City, it's Argentina versus Switzerland. The reigning champs Argentina, they're into the quarters after surviving a scare from Egypt. Switzerland outlasted Colombia on PKs. Spain and France have already punched their tickets to the semifinals. I'm Phil Constantino, Westwood One Sports.
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14: So I know how we love our own, but LA is the opposite of Ohio. Are there still hurt feelings about him leaving and going out west?
15: I don't think so much about LA. I think that was, this was more of a contractual sort of thing, I think, for LA to expand his brand. And I think in Ohio, in Cleveland, Northeast Ohio, where I'm located, I think everyone understood, that going there. Miami, that was the gut shot, the decision, that's the one that hurt the most. But He came back. He fulfilled his promise to win a ring for the city of Cleveland. And you went to four straight finals here the last go around. And you know, obviously, we're all hoping for that third go around, maybe another NBA finals, maybe even a win.
14: Are the Jameses doing anything to fuel the rumors? Are LeBron and Savannah doing anything in Ohio, popping up, going here? I saw LeBron was out clubbing. I saw LeBron was out doing the unk stuff, the old man clubbing. I'm 45, and it looked exhausting watching LeBron. Are any of those kinds of things happening that often lead to rumors?